nothing but shutout relief from its bullpen tonight. They did have the best bullpen ERA in the National League on the way to earning the top seed for the playoffs again this year. About to start game one of the AL Championship Series, Cleveland at Tampa Bay against the Rays' Drew Rasmussen. The Monday Night Football matchups in L.A. with the Rams hosting Buffalo, Bills wide receiver DJ Moore not active, and wide receiver of Buffalo Joshua.

0: One guy gets called daddy after a credit card approval. One guy won a state high school basketball championship. One guy only covered a state high school basketball championship. One guy's been inducted into three halls of fame. One guy has only mocked a hall. Does this seem weird to anybody else?
1: Hey, I heard that.
0: Can this sports writer and this sports fan share a radio show without driving each other crazy? 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
2: All right, Kelvin's calling it. 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
2: Wow.

0: When they get the extra innings, I'm telling you. Okay. It's going
1: to
0: be the 11th.
1: Well, the Dodgers are down to their final three outs. If I'm Milwaukee, I need an insurance run right here.
0: Seriously, you better.
1: You need an insurance run. All right, odd couple.
0: It's going to be somebody you never thought is going to do it. It ain't going to be Ohtani right now.
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2: Hey.
1: Rob G, two teams went to Australia. One was the overwhelming favorite to go undefeated and win the Super Bowl.
0: You got one more.
2: One person said
0: that. You got one more.
1: Where's Plasky?
0: Plasky. Let me see him.
1: We're going to get Plasky on this show.
0: I'm texting.
1: So I can rip him.
2: Well, before you get to that, Doug Gottlieb confirmed for Wednesday.
1: Oh, did he?
2: Yes, sir.
1: Wow.
0: Honey, what are we talking to him about again?
2: The Protect College Sports Act.
0: Oh, yeah.
1: Doesn't he have coaching to do? No practice?
2: He said, no, it's a good time for me because we actually play Wisconsin on Thursday.
1: Okay, so he's good.
2: So he's like, we can promote the game, and then I can fight with you guys. Well, Kelvin, you're probably going to...
0: Yeah, I'm going to take that.
2: I'm going to take that segment
0: off. Y'all couldn't do it tomorrow? I'm off tomorrow.
1: No, it's okay. I want you to be on.
0: No, I don't want to be on.
2: Because
0: this is... Elijah, put the camera on
1: No,
0: me.
1: Why?
0: This is what I'm about to do. I'm like, so... No, UNI and the college players and black players and the money and indicators and Deion Sanders. Doug will reply, and I'm like, that's a good point, because you know... No, wait. Hey, Rob G, the question's going to be, hey, Doug, how you doing?
1: All right.
0: There was your question.
1: You won't be able to say you didn't get any words in.
0: Yeah. Hey, Doug, how you been?
3: Hey, Doug, Jay Stu here. Don't know if it's a good idea.
1: Jeez. Oh, very good.
3: Thanks, though. How do you feel about the Dodgers?
1: All right, so one thing.
0: Yeah, you're right.
1: I hope, Rob G, will Doug be awake during the interview? Did you talk to him?
2: I heard he got an appointment at the Social Security office. He can't miss it.
1: I'm just saying.
2: I don't know. Yeah.
0: It'd be like that sometimes.
2: Shout out to the Dodgers.
3: All right, how about this, Rob? Over, under, Kelvin gets 2.5 questions, or Doug falls asleep 5.5 minutes in? Which one hits first?
1: The sleep.
0: Yeah, I think the sleep. Well, no, I think I'm not getting under. The under, 2.5.
3: Under?
1: Okay.
0: Two, over will be 3. Ain't nobody getting three. If Rob G said we got 30, 40 minutes.
2: No, you'll get in for 15 minutes. We're doing it from 20 to 40.
1: Yeah, because Rob G, we need more. Like, there's no
3: under.
1: Way we're going
3: to. I take the under.
0: Under.
1: Yeah.
2: Under. He's still getting two.
1: All right, Rob G.
2: Big game on Sunday. I mean, if this game tonight is the game of the week, Bills, Rams, the second game, I think it was the bigger game, honestly, was Niners, Seahawks in Seattle. Seattle, last time they faced these guys, belt to ass, 41-6 in the playoffs on their way to the Super Bowl. So it was a big game for San Francisco. Got to get some get back there in that situation. And through three quarters, San Francisco had 159-yard total offense. Were it not for some timely turnovers by Sam Darnold and company.
1: Sam Darnold, we're going to get into him. He turned back into a pumpkin. Look at Kelvin.
0: I got a little tick.
2: Could have got away from them quickly. But instead, they hung around, and lo and behold, Brock Purdy might.

0: Evans makes some sweet, sweet music there in the fourth quarter. They come away with a big road win there in Seattle. The San Francisco 49ers, 5-0.
1: And I get it, okay? I think they handled Australia great. Mm-hmm. They got there. They got rest. They beat the Rams in a big game to me, which I think the Rams punted. Took it too lightly. Big, big start for the 49ers, right?
2: Yeah.
1: And I give Kyle Shanahan credit. Like where he has his team, they look great, or where they are.
2: I don't like this. Where are you going? I know you.
1: But I gotta be honest. I do not, under any circumstance, trust Kyle Shanahan. Kyle Shanahan is like food stamps. You can't get any beer, you can't get any cigarettes, and you ain't winning no Super Bowl. That's the problem with Kyle Shanahan. The regular seasons are fine. He can get you there. We don't have one example, Kelvin. We don't have two examples, Kelvin. And I know one, he was the offensive coordinator and not the head coach. But I got three. Two 10-point fourth quarter leads, right? As a coach. And one of the most epic collapses in the history of football because he refused to run the ball three times, kick a field goal, and put his team up, the Falcons, by 11. Tom Brady couldn't beat him. Sorry, Kyle Shanahan. Very nice. Do all you want. Win all the games you want. Win. Cool. I will never trust Kyle Shanahan until he wins a Super Bowl. I just can't. Everybody, oh, he's a genius. He's this, he's that. No. Geniuses figure out a way to win, Kelvin, at some point. And I get it. He can't win now, right? We're in the middle of the season. It's five games in, and he's doing his best. I get all that. I've seen these teams from him. Brock Purdy was an MVP candidate a couple years ago, right?
2: Yeah.
1: This ain't like, oh, my God, I can't believe it. No. They went into a Christmas night game, Kelvin. Him and Lamar Jackson, basically, people thought going in, Brock Purdy had the advantage. And after that game was all over, it was clear that Lamar was going to win the MVP. And all I'm saying is, it sounds good. It sounds nice. Is that another run?
2: Yes, there's
1: the insurance
2: right there.
1: Run.
2: There
1: I told
2: is,
1: you yeah. that they need it. And a clutch hitting. Man on third, one out, and they get it's 6-4 Milwaukee, bottom of the eighth. Still one out and a man on. That was a big hit.
2: That was huge.
1: But anyway, I that's where I'm at with Kyle Shanahan. So I'm not going to celebrate him. I'm not going to tell you how he's the best coach in the NFL and he's this and he's that. Man, I got too many examples the other way. And until we get there, because I really believe, like, you can't crown him for what he's done in the regular season. I don't care how many games they win, first place. We've got way too much evidence the other way.
3: First of all, I ain't listening to nothing you're saying, because I'm going to tell you why I ain't listening to nothing you're saying. Kyle Shanahan can go to the Super Bowl this year, win the Super Bowl, just like you said, I'll give him credit, and you're still going to say he's dead to you.
1: Was I right about Sam Darnold?
3: Was I right about Sam Darnold? No, I was right. I told you he was going to get to the Super Bowl and win it.
1: Did he play
3: what
1: well
3: do you
1: in
3: mean?
1: The Super Bowl?
3: He played fine.
1: How's he playing now?
3: He's on a struggle bus.
1: Okay.
3: Listen. His hand is heavy right now. He's got a Super Bowl ring. He's feeling himself.
1: Yeah, okay.
3: He's struggling right now. But my point is, you know good and well, once he's on the dead to you list, Kyle Shanahan can win a Super Bowl, and you're going to say, let's say whoever the other coach is, you're going to say, it was their fault they didn't coach correct. Look, you're like, dang, he knows me.
1: I got that script.
3: Yes, that's exactly what you're going to do. So I will give Kyle Shanahan his credit right now. I'll be American Express and give him some credit. I do agree, right? He's lost the big games. He's had 10-point leads and postseason
1: twice
3: games.
1: Twice.
3: In the Super Bowls. And he hasn't found a way to get it done. Completely agree. He would as well. The only thing I'll say, that the points you make are very valid and are factual. Sometimes you got to just keep having cracks at it. And Kyle Shanahan, what I respect about him is he keeps having cracks at it. And eventually that door can open. And the best example I can give you, we've talked about it, is Andy Reid. Five times he goes to the NFC Championship game with Donovan McNabb, right? They have good seasons. They have great seasons. And he's Pro Bowler, and things are going great. Finally get to Super Bowl. T.O. playing out of his mind on a broken leg. And things are great, and then the Tom Brady effect, and they don't ultimately get it done. But Andy Reid finally keeps going. Then he gets Alex Smith, and he's playing well, and they're doing their thing in the playoffs. But, man, then he gets Patrick Mahomes, and he finally wins. And then, shoot, now they've won three, and, hey, they're looking good this year. So my point is, Kyle Shanahan, as young as he is, keeps giving cracks, keeps staying in it. This guy's injured. McCaffrey's injured. Kittle's injured. Shoot, Mac Jones has the quarterback, and he keeps finding ways. Jimmy G, Super Bowl appearance. Brock P, Super Bowl appearance. And I give that guy credit for giving himself a shot at it. And Sean McVay did the same thing. Got there, got smoked, bounced back, got there with Matthew Stafford. They win one. So if Kyle Shanahan is going to get me 12-5, 11-6, 14-3 every year, compete for an NFC Championship type of season, eventually you feel like he can land one. And that's the one thing I like about him is that his team, every single week, they're prepared, they believe. And right now, they look like the best team in football because on both sides of the ball, Rob, they're averaging almost 31 a game, which is third in the league. Total yards are ninth. They're sixth in rushing yards. We know he's going to run the ball. And points against, defensively, they're third in points pass yards allowed. They're eighth. So, I mean, on both sides of the ball, whether it wasn't the best game for Brock Purdy, yet they find a way to win. They just, one thing I love about them, they come to play every week. You have to beat the 49ers, no matter who's healthy, who's not, who's out. And I respect that about him. So I think he's a great coach. But that last thing, you're right, to break through that ceiling is a Super Bowl appearance. And we've seen.
1: But he's Marv Levy and Bud Grant. Both of them went to the Super Bowl four times. You're talking about, oh, yeah, you keep going, you're eventually going to break through. It ain't guaranteed.
3: But your chances are, if you got to keep to have a shot.
1: Oh, I get that, but I'm just saying, you could keep getting
3: there. I agree it ain't guaranteed. Marv Levy
1: went 4 years in a row.
3: You figure you're getting one of them.
1: You get one, right? Come on, I'll stumble into a Super Bowl championship.
3: Something.
1: And Bud Grant took the Vikings there four times, couldn't win. So I don't know. Will he wind up being like those guys where you look at them and go,
3: I think he'll break through.
1: Yeah, I'm not so sure.
3: I think because of his ability on both sides of the ball, they play tough. I think they'll break through. He will break through, you know, in the next 5 years.
1: That's a long time because people thought, look how long he's been there, that he would have done it already. Like when I had a bet with Mark Willard, my former radio partner.
3: What'd he say?
1: And he had him. I think our bet was he was supposed to win the Super Bowl in his first 4 years, and that was eight years ago.
3: Something like that.
1: But that was it because he was so bought in on that and the idea.
3: But
1: I
3: get his enthusiasm because I mean the man can coach. And who's the guy everybody say is the coach right now? Sean McVay, right? He's kind of the shining star.
1: They won one Super Bowl.
3: Right, and for some reason,
1: if they don't win this year, I don't think you can look at Sean McVay the same way.
3: Well, the question would be, if I'm taking him out, who am I replacing him with?
1: No, right? I'm just saying. But you just can't be like the best coach. You had just had this team. You went out. Aaron Donald came back.
3: I'm with you.
1: You got all the pieces. Everybody was like, on paper, this is like one of the best teams ever assembled. And now, if they don't win, you're going to act like, well, so it's not Sean.
3: You're saying it's Kyle Shanahan?
1: No.
3: Then who are you saying?
1: Neither one.
3: No. Right now, who?
1: No, I'm just saying, there's no way I'm going with Kyle Shanahan. He's a choke artist. That's what he is.
3: I don't know. Artist might be a little extreme.
1: There's another hit?
3: Yeah, they just hitting all over the Dodgers right now. Andy Paez. Oh, man. That game one is going to loom huge. Plenty of time
1: Alex,
3: left throughout the series.
1: Tonight is a baby oil night. I want you to understand that.
3: Hold on now. Just saying, we've seen crazier
1: things. I need baby oil.
3: What? I done sat here and watched some crazy things with you in baseball. You know that.
1: What? You watch this all night. He got three hits.
3: I know.
1: Okay. I need baby oil and maybe cigarettes.
3: That game one is the one that were. I mean, you figured they were going to, like we talked about, if you can go there and get a split. You were getting to the Miz. You're getting to him. I mean, he was pitching for his life. And you walked away after all that with one run?
1: Nah, I agree.
3: That can't be.
1: But then, you know, we get it. That you didn't get, you weren't able. Is that a sacrifice fly?
3: Yeah,
1: they didn't run. But I get what you're saying. But even with the idea that Yamamoto couldn't, you know, do it, the magic he's been doing, they still only have three hits. And you said two of those runs throwing errors. Like, think about that, where they are. And then the next, you know, Blake Snell's okay and I've been great. Yeah.
3: He better bring it, but they're gonna be at the crib. It's gonna be crazy. Let me see if I can get some tickets.
1: You ain't got no tickets. If you ain't got them by now, then you ain't got
3: them. That ain't how it works. Rob G, what I always tell you, how I get my tickets?
0: Like 30 minutes before the first pitch.
3: Okay, settle down. Scale it back a little bit.
1: But you might be able to, because so many people will be like, I'm not going.
3: Don't do that.
1: I'm not going.
3: Don't do that.
1: That's what they might say. They might say, I'm too banged up. I'm too hurt by this. All right. Is Kyle Shanahan the Marv Levy of the NFL in 2026? How about that?
3: Marv Levy didn't got in here. Marv Levy. Wait, before I crack, is he with us?
1: I don't know. Rob G, is he still alive?
3: I ain't want to crack a joke, if, you know.
1: NBC you later. Well,
3: they might catch
1: him. NBC you later.
3: Who the heck is number 42 that caught him? Was that the kickoff?
1: He's 101.
3: Wait, for real?
1: That's unbelievable.
3: He's older than Dick Van Dyke?
1: I know.
3: Dang!
1: Marv Levy.
3: Well, he's happy right now. The Bills get a, what, 60-yard return or something? Maybe more than that?
1: I'm glad that the Rams got their special teams cleaned up.
3: Yeah, that's been a problem for them, for sure.
1: All right. 877.
3: Shout out to Marv Levy.
1: 99 on Fox. Where are you? I'm telling you, Kyle Shanahan, he's like food stamps. No beer, no cigarettes, and no Super Bowls. It is the Odd Couple.
3: They don't even got stamps no more. It's cards.
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3: The kids don't have to go through what we went through. 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
1: Here on Fox Sports Radio. All right, be quiet. 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
3: Who was that, Mickey? 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
3: 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Right. All right.
21: Hey, Rob, where's Ohtani at?
1: He just made out.
3: Crazy. Man. I mean, at some point, Ohtani. My guys.
1: All right, couple. Let's go. We got a lot of
3: 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The Buffalo Bills went all the way down there after that kickoff and only got three from it. 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Rob ain't big on Kyle Shanahan. Said, well, what did you say? He ain't getting it done? You just don't believe he can get it done?
1: Nah, I'm just not. I don't care about the regular season with him. He's already done this. I've seen this from him. So I need to see him win a big game when it matters. That's all. I've seen this part. Like, everybody's ranting and raving
3: to me, and you can only do this part until you win one. Okay, well, I think he will.
1: Go. All right, let's go to Tim in Atlanta. Chili Tim, you're on the Odd Couple Fox Sports Radio. That's it. It's all over in Milwaukee. Miguel Rojas just struck out, I think. Yes.
3: Yeah, he's waiting for the World Series.
1: Yeah.
2: ABD, anybody but the Dodgers.
1: There you go.
3: Anybody yeah, whatever. Yeah,
1: you
3: whatever.
1: Down with ABD? Yeah, you know me.
3: I hope the Braves are really, really good and they never win it, though. Just be good again. Just be good and never win it.
1: Hey, Tim, you're going to hear all these L.A. people, man, these Dodgers.
2: I know, right? All their excuses and crying and whining about to come out.
1: Kelvin got his panties in a bunch right now.
3: They're not a bunch yet. If this was in L.A., they'd be in a bunch. Right now, I'm just doing a little scratch. Like, oh, you know, a little just all right.
2: But, you know, I'm a 49ers fan, and Kelvin, I'm praying that you are right, that he do break out. But I will say this. I was telling Rob G, Marv Levy actually had a tougher role in when you could make that comparison because, you know, he had LT in that first one, was it?
1: They beat the Giants. They missed the field goal, right?
2: Superstar, all-star teams in the Cowboys. Now, we played you know, Kansas City, like, so we didn't have the tough road. Like, we should have beat Kansas City. Patrick Mahomes was great. I'm not doubting that, but we should have beat Kansas City.
1: If they ran the ball at all, they would have won the game.
2: Yeah. We had those two Super Bowls. And then you had mediocre quarterback. So, I mean, that would have been a great testament to him, his career. He probably would have made the Hall of Fame with, you know, with Garofalo and then Brock Purdy, who went to the Super Bowl against those guys, against Patrick Mahomes. So, but I will say this, if everybody stays healthy this year with Mike Evans and Fred Warner, if all those guys are healthy, it is an indictment if he does not make
1: the
2: win this year, because you have everything you need this year. This might be the best team you've had.
1: And you know what? And that's what I'm saying. Teams. I don't want to hear no excuses after this.
2: No, there's no excuses here. All right. Sure.
1: Thanks, Chili. Thank you. Andre in Massachusetts, you're on the Odd Couple Fox Sports Radio. What's up, Dre?
21: How you doing? Thanks for taking the call. No.
1: Hey, Dre, real quick, we're just looking at it. Brewers bullpen, this is how bad the Dodgers hitting. 5 innings, no hits, no runs, 7 strikeouts, and no walks.
3: Can they do that on the road?
1: No, but they did what they had to do in Milwaukee. I mean, come on. Go ahead, Dre. Sorry.
3: They did.
21: Yeah, they handle business. You know, and this is one of these things. Uribe, he was cooking after he struck out, down Mookie Betts. And that's one of these curious things. They said, nope.
3: No, they took him out.
21: Took him out, you know, and he had it going, but it panned out. You know, I don't know if that's analytics or they have a culture where they just...
1: No, they have the best they have the best bullpen in the National League. So, yeah, it's worked all year. Don't start. Until somebody starts, you know, messing up, I wouldn't change it. That's what they did.
21: There you go. Dodgers back up against the wall, heading back to L.A. You know, that's what it's all about. Kyle Shanahan, I can't put him in Marv Levy's category. People... You know, and Marv Levy, you talked about it. He's still with us. Very fortunate. You got Highmark Stadium, brand new stadium. If the Bills can take advantage of these opportunities, they had the Chargers on the ropes. They had the Patriots on the ropes, and they let both of those teams slide. But, you know, I'm not putting him in that category. And what Marv Levy achieved, they should have won it the first year. Okay, that was right there. Scott Norwood to this day. Yep. Okay, you want to talk about what happened in Washington and blunders, right? They had it right there, and then the next 3 Super Bowls, they weren't favored after. I don't care what anybody says. The Redskins the next year ran all over them, and then they weren't better than those 2 Cowboy teams under the leadership of Jimmy Johnson. Well, Kyle Shanahan, he's always a bridesmaid and never a bride, and he does get people ascribe to him all these characteristics that he hasn't earned. You used a tremendous example with Andy Reid in Philadelphia. He was on the doorstep for all those years. Nobody was crowning him anything.
1: Thank you. And that's what I'm saying. Like I hate the idea that you're going to crown a guy who hasn't been able to win yet. That's all. Because you can look at those, you know, as much as you can look at him, Kelvin, and say, well, he got there. to lose 10-point leads in the fourth quarter, to me, are an indictment.
3: Is anybody crown guy? I just think they think he's a very good quarterback.
1: No, they think he's a genius.
3: No, I think Sean McVay is the one with the crown. I think neither one of them are. On the other side of trending, TJ Husmazada, we can ask him the very same thing. Right now, he is Steve DeSager with your update.
0: Hello, the top-seeded Milwaukee Brewers are up 2-0 in the NL Championship Series after tonight's 7-4 victory. Yet again, runners in scoring position the difference. LA another 0-4. That's 2-26 in the postseason. Brewers 6-15 with runners in scoring position, led by William Contreras, who had an RBI single in the first, RBI single in the sixth, also a long solo homer in the fifth inning. As for the other game, it's underway, the ALCS. Game one at top-seeded Tampa Bay, and it's already 2-0 Rays over Cleveland. Bases loaded, two outs for the Rays. In the bottom of the first inning, Junior Caminero, an RBI single. Johnny DeLuca, an RBI single off Cleveland starter Foster Griffin. And Drew Rasmussen is on the mound as the Tampa Bay starter in this one. Monday Night Football started with Buffalo's 70-yard kickoff return to set them up. They turned it into a field goal attempt from 49 yards out. It was good from Tyler Bass. So the Bills are leading at the Rams 3-0 with under 6 minutes to go in the first quarter. 49ers linebacker Dre Greenlaw was suspended one game. He was kicked out on Sunday for headbutting an opponent. The 49ers say wide receiver Debo Samuel will miss at least a couple games with a hamstring injury. Packers edge rusher Micah Parsons still not ready to practice after last year's torn ACL. The Cowboys are hiring Mike Pettine as senior defensive assistant. And the Bears are noncommittal about a starting quarterback for this weekend after yesterday's loss at Green Bay. Among the three NHL games, Buffalo at home beat Florida 5-3. Back to you.
3: Steve, appreciate it. Our couple. Let's see if it's good. It is no good. The Rams missed a field goal. Couldn't see how long it was. Trying to tie the game. So
1: genius,
3: now they're still
1: get the field goal.
3: No, they're down 3-0. It's the Odd Couple on the Magic City Monday. Lots going on in sports. Our man TJ Husmazada, former Pro Bowl wide receiver, co-host of Up on Game on Fox Sports Radio. Getting ready to get to him in just a moment.
1: But where are you now? Dodgers, seriously, they haven't lost at home yet. But now they got to win. Now they got to win four out of five, and they just haven't hit.
3: I liked in the first, say, third of this game today, that they bunted, that they put some pressure on the pitchers, that they were trying to do other than anything than just a home run. You have to carry that into game three now.
1: Well, look at their big guns,
3: and
1: though.
3: And you beat me to it. And at some point,
1: No.
3: Mookie, Ohtani, no. Will Smith, the guys who were paid the big money, got to show up. Because it's not fair to just, hey, Andy Páez, hey, Edmund, hey, Teoscar. No, the big guns got to come up and execute at some point. And maybe that home crowd will do it. Maybe the home cooking. Maybe, you know, getting down 2-0. You feel like you're getting smacked up right now. But, my gosh. But by the way, I love the energy you and I were talking about. I love the energy, Milwaukee, the city as a whole, that bullpen. The only thing I heard Mickey Rojas say before tonight's game, he said the goal is to get a few cracks at that bullpen so that now you know what to expect, what to do.
1: Okay,
3: and they
1: got
3: get to him earlier. All right, you got what you asked for. Let's see how it works out. All right, getting back to TJ Husmazada now on with us on a Magic City Monday. And where are you at with Kyle Shanahan? Well, we just put a button on this conversation, TJ. I said he's a very good coach. He just has to obviously win the big one. Rob ain't sold on him.
1: I said he's like food stamps. No beer, no cigarettes, and no Super Bowl win. That's what Kyle Shanahan is.
4: Hey, Rob, I tell you, boy, your mind is so creative. You just be coming up with stuff. Hey, I'll just say I'm a huge fan of Kyle Shanahan. I know he hasn't won the big game. But it can be a lot worse. Like Kyle Shanahan, every team he's with, every season, he's going to give his team a chance to be there at the end.
1: TJ, that's
4: what you want.
1: I get that, but you blew 2 10-point leads in fourth quarters, right? You've been outscored in fourth quarters in those big games, like 60 to 0. Like really, really bad because he refuses to run the ball late in games, to run the clock and do what you need to do. And he's the author of one of the worst chokes when the Falcons choke against Tom Brady and the Patriots.
4: I can't argue that. But I'll say this. Are you right about everything you just said? Yes. What about the teams that are at home watching Kyle Shanahan? Do you think
1: that's
4: they
1: fine.
4: Would want him as their coach?
1: I get it, but at some point, I bring his name up all the time. He's still alive, 101 years old. Marv Levy, on his deathbed, if you asked him, would you rather go to the Super Bowl four times or go once and win and never go again?
4: Everybody would go once and win.
1: That's what I'm saying. So going is not, to me, a crowning achievement. Now, if you don't win, like, you could go all you want.
4: I'm not saying it's a crowning achievement. I'm saying that there's a lot of teams and owners that just want to have an opportunity to go.
1: I get it. But at some point, you got to punch your ticket.
4: Yes, and I believe at some point he will, because he's too good of a coach.
1: Okay, let's go there.
4: With different quarterbacks, different players,
1: no, I get it.
4: They win.
3: Yeah, that's you said verbatim what I said.
1: All right, let's go here. Speaking of coaches.
3: Who you got?
1: Dan Quinn.
3: Oh, man.
1: Now,
4: I can't believe it.
1: Thank you.
4: I can't. Hey.
1: Say it, TJ. I said the same thing. He should be fired.
4: I swear, when they lost that game, I was going to put it on Twitter, and I said, you know what, I'm not going to do it. Man, I said I'll fire Dan Quinn before he got back in the locker room.
3: He knows it, by the way.
1: TJ,
3: the way he stayed on that field,
1: TJ,
3: after that.
1: You're right.
4: Let's go back to the last two plays. They ran the ball. It was like 50 seconds left. And I'm like, okay, what are they doing? Like, why are they taking their time? Somebody was in Jay Daniels' ear telling them, take your time. Don't rush. They had to, because they were just standing around.
3: And I'm glad you said that. It was everybody, because it wasn't just
4: Jaden. Everybody was standing around, and so they told Jaden in his ear to take his time. At some point, they should have said, make sure you throw the ball away. We have no timeouts. Does Jaden Daniels have to take some type of accountability for it? Yes.
3: He did.
4: But the majority of this is on Dan Quinn. Almost all of it. I cannot believe he's still employed. It is unbelievable. Still has a job. You know how hard it is? They win that game. That division is there for the team.
1: Thank you. I said the same exact thing. That thing was there, and they gave away a game they should have won. And here's the other thing, TJ. I agree. Jaden Daniels has to take some blame as well. Mm-hmm. But look at the reaction of the linemen and how slow everybody was. Nobody had any sense of urgency. That's coaching, TJ.
4: And the coaches should have said it in the earpiece. All right, Jaden, once you tell everybody what's going on, they're going to have a sense of urgency or they're going to relax. They were relaxed.
1: Yes.
4: Because of whatever Jaden was told in the earpiece, he relayed it. And it's just so unfortunate, because when Scatterboo fumbled and they got that big play to Commanders, I was like, whoa, this game is over.
1: Wow.
3: It looked like it was supposed to be. Go ahead.
1: I was going
3: to
1: say Philadelphia.
3: Well, you're another coach in blunder,
1: Sirianni,
3: right?
1: Sirianni did the same exact. What? These guys can't coach, TJ? Do you want to be a coach in the National Football League? I don't get it.
4: Too much time, man. I love being around my family. These coaches that do this coaching, they probably love their family, but not as much as I do anyway. But I'll say this. This is the thing with Sirianni, is because of what happened in Baltimore and Dallas, he didn't kick it out the end zone, right? But he has to understand, the Ravens had a timeout. The Jags have no timeouts.
1: Right.
4: Kick it out the end zone. They have one play. Everybody plays with their backs to the sideline. Catch the ball inbounds. Game is over. And so he's going off of what happened with Dallas and the Ravens, and it's a completely different situation. But I'm available for hire for time management. Just management
3: situational awareness.
1: Right.
4: Kelvin, I just look like this, man. Like, I really could help some of these teams out.
3: No, they need it. Me and Rob, every other week we sit here dumbfounded at some of these last minute at the end of the game.
1: These guys are making millions of dollars as head coaches, and they don't know what they're doing.
3: Yeah, it makes no sense. TJ Houston's out of home with us.
4: And this is my point about Kyle Shanahan. He ain't doing that. He ain't making those type of mistakes.
3: No, he gives him a chance.
4: He may not be running the ball, and we got to go back to that Atlanta. He wasn't the head coach. You knew who the head coach was.
1: I know, but Dan Quinn. That's why I got a problem with Dan Quinn, too. I'd be ready to move on. Anything else? What was else?
3: Vikings, what I was going to say. Yeah, what the heck? Are they good?
4: Man, when you have a defense like they have, and I was asking somebody, who's the best player on that defense?
3: They don't have a star, I guess.
4: We can't even name them, right?
3: Yeah.
4: And they're that good defensively, and we don't even know who the best player is on that defense. Man, Brian Flores is a defensive genius. But at some point, Kyler Murray and Kevin O'Connell, they're going to have to score points because when you get to the playoffs, you are playing the best of the best.
1: I was going
4: to
1: say, go look at the teams that they're beating, and I'm not knocking them. Thank you.
4: You can beat down Miami. You can beat down New Orleans. You can beat down and beating the Packers and the Bears is impressive. But you can beat down these bad teams. But when you play McVay, you're going to have to score points. You play Shanahan, you're going to have to score points. And so at some point, they're going to have to be better offensively.
1: One last thing I want to ask you about, you brought up Sean McVay. This game tonight, the Bills here in L.A., you know, against the Rams. If the Rams lose this game, what does that say to you if they lose this game?
4: They just lost. They'll be fine.
1: So you don't care?
4: It'll be a disappointment. It'll be a disappointment
1: for people,
4: because when you play good teams, Rob, when you play good teams, you want to make a statement. You want to make a statement against the good teams.
1: But my only thing is the way they came in and people talked about the roster put together and all this, like people were ready to crown this team. And they were lucky to win that game in Philadelphia. That was a gift.
3: That was a terrible game by Philly, and they still almost won.
1: They were terrible. And I'm just saying, here's a game. Like, I need to see a good game against a good team here for me to start believing.
4: I would agree with you with that. At some point, though, if the Rams cannot beat a good team, then it's this Eagles team from when they had Vince Young and Nnamdi. You remember the dream team?
3: Yep.
4: At some point, it's going to turn into that. But it's so early in the season. We have yet to see Aaron Donald and Myles Garrett play a game together. Once I can see them play 2 to 3 games together and they lose then I'm out on them. But as long as they're at less than full with main players, I got to say, I believe the Rams still going to be there at the end.
3: All right. We'll have to wait and see. This is a good one. This is a great test for them and for the Bills, too, by the way. TJ, appreciate it, man. Yeah. As always.
4: Hey, y'all take care, fellas. All right. Keep up the great
3: appreciate
4: work.
3: It. No doubt. Hey, big win. We talk about finding a way to win no matter what. Big win for the Ravens, especially behind, well, I'll tell you who he is. It's the Odd Couple on a Magic City Monday, Fox Sports Radio.
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13: Slight chance of thunderstorms tonight. Otherwise, partly cloudy skies. Lows level off around 65. Daytime highs approaching 79. Tomorrow, mainly clear skies. Partly cloudy skies tomorrow night. Chance of thunderstorms. Lows level off around 58. Much cooler Wednesday and Thursday with highs from the mid-60s to the upper 60s. Chance of rain showers Wednesday. Thunderstorms likely on Thursday. Right now, 79. That's your updated forecast. I'm meteorologist Paul Trombley.
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3: It's
0: just raise in Milwaukee.
1: I know. What would be the argument for the league?
3: You got two small markets. Ooh, let me tell you, all that talking they saying, don't nobody want that. They wanted Dodgers, Yankees, or something like that.
0: David Stern wouldn't let that happen, let me tell you.
3: Padres and Yankees.
1: You know that.
3: David Stern.
1: I told you, the WWF NBA, WWE NBA, yeah, or whatever.
3: Somebody give me a frozen envelope. Check us out on YouTube. We're there right now. Elijah's got us up looking good. Just go there, subscribe, like, share, comment. Search Odd Couple FSR on YouTube. Greatly appreciate it, as always. Rob G, let me know if we got any YouTubian Odd Mob comments as well. You can check on a few of those.
1: Yeah, we're the Dodger fans. They sick.
3: Yeah, they are. They probably, they should be sick. They should be. You know, they were panicking last series. Remember? After the one game. By the way, we were talking about the big win for the Ravens, man. They have the nerve.
1: They normally don't win these games.
3: We talk about that for 2 years.
1: They normally don't win these games.
3: Games where it looks like they should win, they could win, and everything's set up for them to win. They don't. Or last second, missed catches, missed two-point conversions, missed field goals. All types of weird stuff always happens for them. And they were able to get a big one. And shout out to Snoop Huntley as well, because he came through and played great down the stretch. He started off slow, started off rocky, and then he was able to get that big win for them. And really, what was he, a 13 or 14 in the second half, and moving the ball, and scored a couple of touchdowns. So he looked great.
1: And ran in the game winner. So
3: ran in the game winner as well. So Timu Lamar Jackson is why this works, Rob, because most teams, when you go from Caleb Williams to Bajant or to Case Keenum, it's a contract. Oh, yeah, it's way different.
1: People in Chicago are cool with
3: that. We're going to talk about that.
1: So, yeah,
3: but you get what I mean. When you go from Jalen Hurts, who has a certain way, you can do all the plays, you can do the tush push, just a certain thing. Then you go to the red rifle, Andy Dalton, which at this point might be like red water gun at this point. But to go from Lamar Jackson to Snoop Huntley is kind of like, it's the same flow. And I think that helps their offense, helps familiarity. He's been there a long time at this point. And I just think that's a great backup specifically for the Ravens. What they practice against, how they practice, how the offense runs. So having the team with Lamar Jackson
1: could have been there. He didn't want to go.
3: He didn't want to back up. Now, by the way, Snoop keeps racking up, you know, nice wins and nice productivity.
1: But I'm just saying, Shador could have been in there.
3: And I'm saying this stuff counts. What's Malik Willis is a great example. Being a backup, having a day or two.
1: But last year, Lamar missed a couple of games last year. Uh-huh. Like he could have played a few games already.
3: Yep. So he got what he wanted. He didn't want to be a backup. I mean, not what he wanted. I'm saying you didn't want to be a backup. You could have been a backup for the Ravens, doing well. You're 4-1. And
1: Philadelphia wanted him.
3: Exactly. And but shout out to Snoop, because he takes full advantage of that. And he played well in that second half, led them down there, got a win. And you know, even Ravens fans probably already wrote it off. All right, well, that's a loss. It's okay. We'll get Lamar back next week.
1: I thought it was a loss, too. I did.
3: We'll get Lamar back next week. We'll be fine. And they found –
1: How'd you
3: specifically
1: do with the pigskin pickoff this week?
3: I think I balled.
1: You think or you know? How?
3: I think I at least won 3 of the 5.
1: Okay.
3: All right, do we want to find out early or we want to –
1: No, I'm just – Rob G will tell me.
3: I
0: wasn't even here.
1: I'll act accordingly.
3: Cough twice, Rob G, if I did good.
1: Cough twice?
3: Yeah. Like, let me know.
1: Blink your eyelash. If you're in trouble.
2: Blink Isn't that
3: twice
2: funny?
3: You'll be all right.
1: Blink your eyelash.
3: Yeah. Well, there's a lot of blinking going on. But shout out to Snoop Huntley, man. Timu Lamar did his thing. And I just think that's great for them. For that continuity, just having a similar guy.
1: So, yeah, what we got? I don't know.
3: I mean, it's early. I know we
0: have Calvin Washington. A robust 4-1.
2: Wow.
0: Rob Parker, very solid 3-2.
3: Okay. Dang. Dang.
1: I ain't falling off that bad.
3: I know. I just need you to be 2-3. I need to be.
0: I went 0-5 in my picks, if you guys care.
1: Yeah, Rob G. The only problem with
3: What's with the big score? Oh, the Eagles. Picked the Jags, but it was 7, and they won lost by 3.
1: Rob G, when he makes his picks, it's about his narratives. That's why he loses.
3: Wait, that sounds like you.
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0: In L.A., the Rams have just scored. An extra point will give them the lead in the second quarter against the Buffalo Bills. It would be 7-6. Matthew Stafford, a four-yard touchdown pass to Devontae Adams to finish a 14-play drive. 8 minutes to go in the second quarter. The Bills with just 45 yards of offense so far. They did have a 6-0 lead after the opening period with a couple of field goals from Tyler Bass, one from 23, one from 49 yards out. The longer one earlier in the game set up by a 70-yard kickoff return to open the night. As for the baseball playoffs, in progress, Tampa Bay at home, top seeds in the American League, lead the opener of the ALCS, 2-0 over Cleveland, bottom of the third, Drew Rasmussen on the hill. Top seed Milwaukee in the National League Championship Series is up 2-0 after beating the Dodgers again 7-4. Dodger offense went 3-28. William Contreras, 3 hits, 3 RBIs tonight.
36: One guy is happily divorced. One guy is happily married. One guy gets called daddy by his 3 beautiful daughters. Aww. One guy gets called daddy after a credit card approval. One guy won a state high school basketball championship. One guy only covered a state high school basketball championship. One guy's been inducted into 3 halls of fame. One guy has only mocked a hall. Does this seem weird to anybody else?
2: Hey, I heard that.
36: Can this sport?

0: You don't want to make an enemy out of me.
1: Everybody seems to, Stephen A. My gosh.
2: Not me. That's my dude right there.
1: No, I don't want to make an enemy. Me and him, I mean, we don't know each other. We cool, but every day I turn on something.
2: All right. Hey, it's time to get your financial portfolio game ready. 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

0: 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And the road to October is here. Remember that. And we should say this as we talk about the road to October. Major League Baseball and the Dodgers. Do we have any, Rob G, before we get to the Dodgers and what's happened, do you have any odd mob or no? We just want to go there real quick.
1: Oh, we got a lot of odd mob.
0: Okay, let's go to odd mob. And then the Dodgers are in trouble. Contreras had as many hits as the Dodgers had tonight. Like the offense, where is the offense?
2: My gosh, he was a machine today.
0: He was. And the Dodgers were just mashugano.
1: Yeah, I mean, just one quick reference for the Dodgers batting. The 2-7 hitters went combined 0 for 20.
2: Don't be doing that. Can you not be doing that? That's what I'm trying to do right now, Raji.
0: Is that right?
1: 0 for 20. They got three hits, and it went from Mookie Betts, who bat first, Kyle Tucker, who's eighth, and Tommy Edman, who's ninth.
0: That is crazy. That's crazy. In a playoff game. And the bullpen for the Brewers, 5 innings, no hits, no runs, no walks, which is huge. You know that when coming out of the bullpen, you can't walk people, put people on base, and 7 strikeouts.
2: Wow. They've been struggling. I mean, listen to this. Who would you say the main, we know Ohtani, we know Freeman, Mookie and probably Will Smith, those are like the guys?
0: I would say Ohtani. Will Smith can't even hit the ball.
2: I know.
0: Like,
2: one of 19. Listen to batting average.
0: Go ahead.
2: 0-53 for Will Smith.
0: I'm serious. But he was out all year, basically.
2: Will Smith, the actor, got more hits. He at least got one slap.
0: How many strikeouts?
3: Big Willie Styles already.
2: Come on, baby.
0: And how many strikeouts does he have?
2: Will Smith is striking out.
1: It's not even just this game or this series. You mentioned Ohtani and Will Smith, and they've been back-to-back most throughout the lineup, even with all the shuffling. In this postseason, 43 combined at-bats between the two of them, 4 total hits, and a combined 0.93 batting
0: average. That's ridiculous.
2: That's ridiculous. It is, and this is what I'll say this, Rob G. It's not fair for guys like Andy Pires, who was an all-star, probably their best player the first, half of the season.
0: But he's not the big dog.
2: I should be able to make a play one every 3-4 games, make a nice hit, make something.
0: Right.
2: Tommy Edman, who has had a nice run in postseason a couple years
0: ago. Remember, he was the CS
2: MVP.
0: Right.
2: So guys.
0: It happens.
2: Yeah. And Teoscar's going to have a moment here or there. But Will Smith, America's catcher, Mookie Betts, what is he, 4 or 5-time World Series champ?
0: He won 4.
2: Freeman, and let alone Ohtani. Like, these are the guys I'm expecting it. And Max Muncy, my gosh, if he didn't have 3 home runs, maybe he's saving them. Because he's got 3 home runs so far in this postseason. So, I mean, those are the guys you expect at some point to carry you, Rob. The other guys can have moments.
0: But I've been thinking about this. And I know there's a lot of anti-Dodger sentiment around. Mm-hmm. Like, people, when you win a lot, it's like at any point people hated Notre Dame or
2: Golden State. Starting off cute,
0: Golden State, right. After a while, you just hate to see the same team. We know the Yankees during that whole run, people hated the Yankees. Oh my God, not again. They're not going to win again. Blah, blah, blah. I get it. I'm starting to think, though, as much as the Dodgers were billed as the evil empire, I don't think they fit the bill. I do not think the Dodgers are the evil empire. And you know why?
2: Why not?
0: Their big guys don't do enough damage to make you hate them.

0: That makes sense. They win quietly. You know what I mean? Mm-hmm. Like, I'm not saying Freddie Freeman had a big home run against the Yankees. There have been moments.
1: No, I get
0: what I'm saying. Like I'm going to hate Miguel Rojas because he hit a home run in the ninth inning of the World Series in Game 7?
1: Yeah.
0: Do I hate Andy Páez because in the game in Atlanta, he had a two-out hit? Like these aren't those guys.
1: You know, yeah.
0: Do you know?
1: You know what reminds me of? Not later, but that first two or three with the Patriots, where it was kind of...
0: I agree.
1: Where it was like, Tom wasn't Tom. We think of him now, TB12.
0: It was Adam Vinatieri. It was their defense. And
1: Deion Branch. You're like, oh, he's a solid receiver, but he's not
0: 100%.
1: That guy.
0: That's
1: it
0: where they
1: the
0: are.
1: Collective. So the first couple, you might have been mad if you were a Rams fan or the Panthers fan back then. But globally, we were kind of like, oh, all right, man, that's a team, all right. Reminds me of, and they don't have the because they never won back to back, but kind of the Spurs, where you're just like, hey, I can't hate the Spurs. They won a
0: 100%. We talk about the new Spurs.
1: Yep.
0: And Wemby. How can you hate those guys?
1: Play
0: like,
1: hard,
0: seriously.
1: United. I mean, Wemby's going to become hated just because I think completely off subject, but since you brought it up, I think it's self-righteousness is how people are going to view it.
0: But
1: you know how that goes. It's we love it now, and then people are going, why he's so judgy? He think he better than everybody else. It is, mark my words, it's 1,000% going to happen.
0: But you get my point. Like,
1: but it's hard to hate them. The Warriors start to change when Steph start chewing on his mouthpiece. Been doing it since high school, but look at him chewing on his mouthpiece. Think he better than everybody. You know,
0: give him a biscuit.
1: Give him something. And Draymond, well, he was putting people in headlocks and stomping on people's chests. Made it a little easier to hate. But my point is, even the Warriors become hated, right? Because they're winning too much. You don't like how they're doing it.
0: But the Dodgers.
1: Kevin Durant joins and then it's a wrap.
0: I don't know. Like, do you really hate the Dodgers? You might not like where they are, but who are you hating? You hate Ohtani? Like Ohtani doesn't have any big hits in the postseason that would make you go like, oh man, I can't stand that guy. He got another home run or not? You know what I mean? Like Big Poppy. Big Poppy
1: got
0: hits like that where you would be like, I can't stand Big Poppy. He always seems to get a big hit in a big spot.
1: Or Alex Rodriguez coming with the baggage, not clutch, smacking the ball out of people's hands, like stuff to make you go, man, I can't stand this dude.
0: Right, exactly. Like, that's another guy.
1: I don't have that guy. Trying to think of some more hated, kind of nasty, you know, a little something. I can see you not liking Bryce Harper.
0: Yeah, Bryce Harper would
1: temperamental,
0: fit in that.
1: You know, kind of, you know,
0: he's about business, not a bit like all smiles
1: and been
0: friendly.
1: Hyped since he was 15. So
0: we
1: maybe
0: saw
1: you're
0: him
1: tired
0: on the cover
1: of
0: Sports Illustrated. We saw the home runs when he was 18 and all that on YouTube.
1: So Bryce Harper kind of fits that maybe, but yeah, the Dodgers. How can you hate Freddie Freeman? Does anybody hate Mookie Betts? Like what? It's very hard to hate. Yeah, it was a huge play there.
0: I'm with you. Same thing with Mookie.
1: I'm trying to find the guy you hate. And it would be Ohtani, except he's a very nice guy, very cordial, very mannerable. You mentioned it. He's not tearing your team apart right now in the postseason.
0: He doesn't beat you in the postseason, so what are you hating? What are you hating?
1: Even Joe Kelly's gone. He might have been the most, you know, another team would hate. Like, Rob G, you're a
2: Dodger
1: fan.
2: I'll tell you what. All right. These guys are not hated on a national scale, which is what, to your point, they can't be the evil empire.
0: Right.
2: They're more hated in Los Angeles than they are nationally.
0: In what way? Like,
2: because on a day-to-day, night-to-night basis,
0: people are frustrated.
2: You watch them every day, like the Russell Westbrook experience with the Lakers. If you watched him from afar in Oklahoma City, you're like, man, Russ plays hard every night. He's great to watch. He's incredible. Then you watch him night to night, you're like, man, there's a lot of bad out here.
0: Let me tell you something. Watching him close up night after night, I totally agree. I didn't even know, like, the shot selection, the shots, the way they... I was like...
1: I was stunned. I had to have a heart-to-heart with one of my homies. I said, bro. No, everybody hating on him. I said,
0: dude,
1: I get to see 82
0: every
1: games
0: night.
1: Now.
0: Yes.
1: And there is some shot selection. There's some sleep on the defense. His man backdoors him three times a game.
0: There
1: hitting
0: are
1: the side of the backboard.
0: Missed layups around the basket.
1: Don't know if he should dunk it or lay it up, and so he just misses it. I'm like, bro, I ain't going to hold you. Maybe it was. He just wasn't happy mentally, and... Him and LeBron wasn't, but I told him, bro, Russ is looking mad bad out here.
2: And Dub, to your point that you've said before on this show about the Dodgers, the biggest knock that you hear about these guys, because they're all highly decorated, so it's not a lot to poke holes in, but it's something you mentioned a lot.
1: All the time. Flair, personality.
2: Yes, Freddie Freeman, Mookie Betts, Shohei.
1: Too methodical.
2: They're so even keel all the time. It's like, bro, we're in a slump. Get out of it. I know we win 100 games, but we're not supposed to be like this. And they're always just kind of cool.
1: Because
2: and,
1: that's what got them there, right?
2: Exactly.
1: Being even in high school.
2: And so when you have slumps like this, and all the guys like, well, I have a history, so I'm okay. Like, no, that history don't help us right now.
0: Right.
2: We need something to happen. Somebody's got to get us going, and you guys are all kind of
0: I know right chill. Now.
1: Josue Dupala.
0: They
1: that's who I want up there. Josue.
0: But they're not going to do that.
1: But he'll bring that. First of all, his at-bats are amazing.
0: And he'll get on base, too. But,
1: yep,
0: but
1: that's what I'm saying.
0: I can't see them making a move. Who are you sitting down? Ohtani?
1: No, I'm not.
0: You're going to sit Ohtani down?
1: Dave Roberts would do it for 2 seconds. He would go, oh, I was tripping. My bad. I was tripping for a minute. That's a good question.
0: You can't sit Ohtani.
1: Me, Will, behind the plate. Josue got a DH or something. He got to do something. I mean,
2: why wouldn't you ever bench Ohtani?
0: But they're not going to. I'd be stunned.
2: He's been so bad.
1: He has. I mean, for
2: Dave, he doesn't field anything. So it's like you're not like, oh, I got to, like Will Smith. We need him back there. Right. I know tonight was a bad example.
1: Because we live in LA, Rob G, and you would cause an earthquake.
0: You would.
1: You just don't need that. Radio will blow up, TV show. I would almost have to tell him, hey, man, you hurt, right? Right? You have to tell me something.
0: It would be like, you couldn't bench him without saying putting him on the IL.
1: That's
0: what I mean? Like it would have to be like of that. Oh, you know what? He's hurt.
1: Something.
0: And you couldn't
1: judge.
0: Right, judge. Like when he's not on the roster. Like we gotta we gotta replace him because he can't be on the roster because
1: you
0: he's hurt.
1: Just sit
0: because if they were to sit him, it would be the biggest news.
1: It would be too big, Rob G. And for Josue, you're not
2: he's
1: sitting.
2: He's been so bad.
0: I know. Yeah.
1: But you're not. Because listen, Rob G, you're not sitting him for a hot Freddie Freeman or Muncy or somewhere, you know, you're hitting him for a young dude that has been unproven. That would be the challenge. You're not sitting him for Giancarlo Stanton because he might hit couple home runs in the next couple games. People will go, that's crazy, but okay, I get it. For Josue?
0: No.
2: Hey, man. Three hits, seven strikeouts. You know, I don't know where I can get that from somewhere else.
0: And the people in Japan would go crazy,
1: not
0: too.
1: To mention.
0: Don't get
1: they
0: it
1: did
0: twisted.
1: A survey. It is 60% of all MLB baseball fans in Japan are Dodger fans. That's crazy.
0: Oh, I don't doubt that.
1: 60%.
0: I wonder what it was when, because Matsui, when he was at the Yankees and he won a World Series MVP when
1: which
0: they won
1: is probably why they still have probably say 15% are the
0: Yankees.
1: Still
0: Matsui guys or Yankee people.
1: Probably some Angels because when they originally got Ohtani. They say 60%. The Dodgers
0: incredible.
1: Have invested heavily over there and it's like a huge just connection. Obviously having Dave Roberts, who's half Japanese.
2: Well, ask if they got any more for average hitters they could send over because the Dodgers need help.
1: See, this is why athletes get mad at y'all, Rob G.
2: Who's y'all? Who's you people?
1: You people.
0: That's right. And the Bills,
1: I have a couple
0: Bills
1: of bad
0: up 13-7.
1: Yeah, are they running the ball? Hey, look, James Cook, my fantasy. Hey, man. This is hopefully a good game, though, man. Because I just, like you said earlier, I want to see the Rams have a complete good game. I don't really, whoever wins, but I just want a good one.
0: This might, if the Rams get blown out, it's going to be a double baby oil.
1: Come on now, you know
0: tonight.
1: The Bills defense is not like that. They're going to keep them in it. You know that. They might even lose, but they ain't gonna get blown out.
0: I'm gonna sleep like a baby tonight. I'm telling you already.
1: You don't got nothing on the Guardians, do you, right?
0: No. They don't move me either way.
1: Okay. I don't want to talk about you, but we already talked about you and your New York theaters.
0: They moved. Okay. You know what I mean? No, maybe it was rearranging itself, maybe.
2: Yo,
0: that's one of the all-time greatest Seinfelds. I don't care what anybody says.
3: Maybe. It moved, Jerry.
0: Jerry, it moved. Maybe it was just rearranging itself. No, Jerry.
3: No, Jerry.
0: It moved.
1: That's funny. I can't lie. That is funny.
0: That was very funny. All right, 877-99 on Fox. If you're moved to call, hit us up, 877-99 on Fox. And it's real simple. Do the Dodgers stars produce enough for you to actually hate them?
1: That's a good question.
0: Do they do stuff where you go, I hate Ohtani, I hate Mookie Betts, I hate Freddie Freeman. I don't think they're the evil empire.
1: Why aren't they the Warriors then? People should hate them more. KD joined them, and that's why people, because it was too much. And Ohtani comes, and Scooble comes. Like, people should hate them.
0: But
1: right?
0: even like, okay, they got Scooble. Who lost game one?
1: Scoobies.
0: You know what I'm saying? Yeah. Like,
1: I know he looking like I can't get no run support.
0: I know, right? I came all the way from Detroit for this.
1: I can't get a few.
0: I can't get three runs.
3: I can't do it.
0: All right, 877-99 on Fox. Odd Couple, Fox Sports Radio.
1: 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Every sports season.
3: I think it moved. It may have moved. I don't know.
4: I'm sure it didn't move.
3: It moved.
1: He's probably 28 right there.
0: It moved with all his hair gone.
1: All the hair gone. 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

0: up in L.A.
1: She likes the boys in the band.
0: It is the Odd Couple, Rob Parker, Kelvin Washington.
2: They only have 7 points at home, man, right? First half?
0: Yeah.
3: Gotta
0: score
3: here.
0: Even if it's three, you gotta score here. Gotta score here if you're the Rams. You don't want to get the ball back to this offense with, you know, minute 10 left with Cooks and
2: it's fourth down. Are they going for it?
0: Josh Allen. Oh, it's timeout, so we'll have to wait and see. By the way, last call coming up in a little bit. And also, the Bears, they get smacked up and they were missing somebody. Are they better without them? We'll talk about that in a moment. But be sure to check out the YouTube channel. See, well, of course, you can watch us live right now on it. Just search the Odd Couple FSR on YouTube. Hit the subscribe button. And then when you're done, you're not done. 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Just search the Odd Couple FSR on YouTube. You'll find us and peep the show. Elijah has us up looking good. All right, 877-99 on Fox.
4: Never heard of them.
0: Basically talking about the Dodgers. Even though they got a chance to go three-peat, it doesn't seem like they quite get the hate that you would think they did on paper, even though they get the big signings. They get Snell, Scoobal, and Yamamoto. And,
3: right.
0: And is it because the big stars don't show up at times? Is it because they don't have dislikable guys? What is it? 877-99. Or maybe we're wrong. Maybe they are the evil empire.
2: All right. Tony in Montreal. My God, I haven't been there in a long time. You're on the Odd Couple Fox Sports Radio. What's up, Tony?
5: How you guys doing? I called you last time in Ottawa. I'm in Hawkesbury, Ontario tonight. I just want to say, Brent Tarkenton went four times lost. Marv Levy four times lost. But Marv Levy has a connection to Canada. He was the Alouettes head coach when Johnny Rogers was here.
2: Wow.
5: And they won all kinds of championships, Canadian championships with Marv Levy. I believe he won four Canadian football championships with the ordinary superstar, Johnny Rogers.
0: So, take that.
5: What a great.
0: Yeah, four championships, Rob.
2: Now, what is that with the exchange rate? That's only 1.5 Super Bowls, right?
6: Take that for data.
5: Actually, it's actually none because we're tariffed. We can't bring them into the United States.
0: Well played.
2: Very nice,
0: applause.
2: Tony.
0: That well played, Tony.
2: Tony, very nice.
0: That was a good one.
5: Thank you. I'm going to call you guys the men in fur from Ottawa. How's that?
2: There you go.
0: All right, hey, we appreciate it. Might be cold up there.
2: That's right. Thank you, Tony. Appreciate it. What about Matt in Wisconsin? You're on the Odd Couple Fox Sports Radio. What's up, Matt?
7: Hey, how you guys doing tonight? I am doing fine. Fantabulous.
2: I know you are. I know you are because your team is up 2-0. And the bullpen has been great.
7: It's going to be 4-0 in about 2 days.
2: Wow.
7: 3 days.
0: Oh,
2: all right. But where are you?
0: Money on it?
2: Where are you on this? What we're talking about as far as hating the Dodgers? Now you don't like the Dodgers. They swept the Brewers last year, so I get you guys have a natural hate. But you get what we're talking about or no?
7: Oh, absolutely. And I don't. You know, I mean, I'm speaking for myself here, but I got nothing against the players,
2: right?
7: Because you never hear anything bad in the media about the players. It's at least for me, it's the organization, because coming. You know, living in a small market city, you know, a lot of fans probably get sick of the big boys just throwing blank checks at these players, thinking, okay, I'm going to buy myself a ring. Like between Yamamoto, Ohtani, and Kyle Tucker, that's probably more than the entire Brewers payroll combined.
2: No, no doubt. Yeah. No doubt.
0: Well, you might get the raise.
2: Kyle Tucker making $60 million by himself, 6-0.
0: Batting eighth.
7: Yeah.
0: Hey.
7: And, you know, even if you're a fair weather fan, you've got to love the Cinderella Brewers with the season they're having. If at this point you can't say that there's a damn good chance that they make it, then I don't know what team you're watching.
2: You know what I'm interested in? And thanks for the call.
0: Appreciate
2: it. And Kelvin, both of us. Like the owner's argument coming into it, like if it's Tampa and Milwaukee. You got to go. I don't think you're not going to get the fans on your side about the salary cap because they're going to be like,
0: well, shoot, three out of the four. Are, you know what I mean? Right. Even if it's the Guardians.
2: Right. They're another one. You're like, what? The Mets aren't in. Yankees aren't in. Dodgers got knocked out. What are we talking
0: about?
2: This
0: is the bad year for them to make their stake. This is the bad year to have an issue because everybody's going to be like,
2: the Giants are number 5 market. They didn't make the playoffs. They were terrible this year.
0: Absolutely. So this is a bad time for them to try to say, oh, you know, we're spending all this money. Yeah, well, three teams who don't spend a lot of money are the lowest in the league had a shot to get into the World Series. They're in the championship series.
2: And Milwaukee is 18th, right? 19th in money. Mm-hmm. And the Rays are 28th. Imagine if that's your two teams.
0: Right.
2: All right. One more. John in Michigan. You're on the Odd Couple, Fox Sports Radio. What's up, John?
3: Hi, guys. I used to be John from Maine, but I moved to Michigan. So
2: okay, where are you in Michigan? Yeah, you know, Kelvin and I Kelvin was born in Michigan. Yeah. I lived there for 20 years.
3: Iron Mountain.
0: Oh, wow, you're way up there.
3: Yep. Yeah. Okay. So up in the, I'm a Uper.
0: Yeah.
2: Up in the UP. Okay.
0: You were Uper, yeah.
4: Eh?
2: I thought he used to do the Brewers game, didn't he? Oh, that was Bob.
0: That was
2: Uecker.
0: Yeah, Bob Uecker. Okay, Uecker. Shout out to Bob. They showed him earlier. Well, the statue.
3: I was born and raised in south of Milwaukee, so I am a Brewer fan, and I think they just have a great team. I just wanted to point out a similarity.
2: Okay.
3: The Brewers this year, this is their second or third time playing the Dodgers. To go to the World Series, but it reminds me of back in the 90s when the Packers always had to go down to Dallas. And for 2 years in the NFC Championship, the Packers would have to play Dallas, and they lost. But the third time, they won, went to the Super Bowl, and won their first Super Bowl in like 30 years. So it's kind of a little similarity that maybe third time's a charm for the Brewers this time.
0: No, I get it. We'll get it. I mean, and that makes sense. Dallas Cowboys were the team. And, of course, the Dodgers are the team in baseball. They'll have to get it done. I think a lot of people might be rooting for the smaller team in the Brewers. We'll see. All right, appreciate it. On the other side, Chicago. We're feeling good, but also they get beat down. And everybody was saying that the team might be better without a particular person. Rob thinks they were wrong. We'll talk about that on the other side. Right now, here's Steve, the Saker. Getting you up.
6: Hey, Steve.
8: Guys, the opener of the American League Championship Series is in the bottom of the fifth at top-seeded Tampa Bay. Rays got two RBI singles in the first, still lead 2-0 over Cleveland. Drew Rasmussen with five scoreless innings, six strikeouts, no walks. He beat the Yankees 1-0 about a week ago, going eight innings. He beat the Yankees late in the regular season with 11 strikeouts as well. Seven great starts in a row. Apparently, you can make it eight. Tampa Bay hosting the first two of this best of seven. Milwaukee has won the first two at home in the NLCS. The top-seeded Brewers beat the Dodgers 7-4. William Contreras, three hits and three RBIs. Brewers were down 4-3 in the fifth inning. FS1 will have the games from Dodger Stadium this week starting Wednesday night. The Monday night football games in LA and the Buffalo Bills have the lead in the final minute of the first half. It's 13-7 over the Rams, whose only score is a Matthew Stafford touchdown pass 4 yards to Devontae Adams. Two first-half field goals for Buffalo, first quarter, in fact. And James Cook has the touchdown run of 17 yards to get him back the lead. That was with about 5 minutes left in the second quarter. Cook with 9 carries, 55 yards, and the score. Josh Allen, only 60 yards passing and one interception in the first half. But Buffalo leads under 30 seconds left in the first half now, 13-7 over the Rams. The Bears were noncommittal on a starting quarterback for this weekend after Sunday's 31-7 loss at Green Bay. Quarterback Caleb Williams has missed the last 3 games with a strained hamstring. He was able to return to limited practice last Friday. The rib injury for Falcons quarterback Michael Penix is reportedly not serious. He missed the overtime in Sunday night's loss. Texans running back David Montgomery is week-to-week with a groin injury. Houston plays in London this weekend against Jacksonville. And wide receiver Marvin Harrison Jr. passed his physical with the Texans, who just traded for him. Back to you.
0: Steve, what was that interception? What was Josh thinking? I don't know if you saw it or you got a chance to see it or not. Yeah, you'll see it. It was ridiculous. Now it gives the Rams a chance to score here. They only need about 15 yards. They got two timeouts, 20 seconds.
2: You sound like you're hoping that they're going to score.
0: No, I'm more mad at Josh. Like, that didn't even make sense. What was he trying to do?
2: It looks like you know you want the Rams to win.
0: No, I picked the Rams. I don't have a – I mean, that's my Super Bowl pick. This is my Super Bowl, by the way. Rams-Bills, my Super Bowl pick.
2: Good luck. You better enjoy it now because it might not happen.
0: Who you got again? Ravens and who?
2: I had the Ravens.
0: Oh, Bears.
2: And Bears.
0: Oh, speaking of.
2: Yes. Lions, Tigers, and Bears.
0: Hold Rob on. G don't like that pick. Of you like my Bears-Bills pick?
2: Rob G had the Bears not even making the playoffs.
4: Your Bears aren't in the playoffs right now, Rob.
2: Yeah, okay. All right. Bob G.
0: Speaking of the Bears,
2: yeah,
0: Rob G.
2: With their quarterback hurt, y'all going to come up with some bogus stats. Y'all think y'all like, we cooked up some stats.
4: Who's you?
0: Wait, Ryan, why did I get into it?
2: Because both of y'all.
0: How did I get in it?
2: Both of y'all hate Caleb and Alex. They're like, they got stats. They cooked up some stats. They're going to be like, see, the Bears are actually better and more efficient, even though they lost. And people are like, okay, can Caleb get back now?
0: Are you done?
2: Yeah, I'm done.
0: Bro, G, how did I get in it?
2: Because I already know.
6: You're guilty by association.
0: Secondly, don't even hate y'all Caleb Williams.
2: Because he's in the way of the Lions. So that's where the Caleb hate
0: comes in. Why do I hate Caleb? Why don't I hate the Bears?
2: No. It's Caleb.
0: I don't have anything to do with Caleb.
2: Because you hate Caleb because he is the one who can allow the Bears to be good enough to beat the Lions and win the division. And that's what he's afraid
0: of. You know what's funny?
2: He wants Caleb not to be good.
0: You know who I didn't hate for a very long time? Aaron Rodgers. And he destroyed the Lions for, what, 12, 15 years?
6: Now, you know who he does hate?
0: Who?
6: Kelvin Shepard. Because he runs the defense, and that defense is terrible.
0: Hey, they looked all right. Dang it. Against the Cardinals. It wasn't in 21. That last one was the last second. That was a Nick Bride.
2: My point is, can we get Caleb Williams back? And if you're a Bears fan, you know, it was cool, like the first.
0: Did you just see that pitch? I'm sorry.
2: Yeah, I don't know what that was. But.
0: They don't want him back.
2: Case Keenum.
0: They don't want him back. They want Case Keenum to start.
2: Okay. Go ahead, Rob. You got numbers?
6: Yeah. So coming into this game, it wasn't me who looked this up or Kelvin, Rob. This was.
2: No points. I told you.
0: Yeah, he lucked out on that. You thought he'd at least get a field goal.
6: Yeah, he went full Jaden Daniels. He had 9 seconds. I'm going to use it all while I'm scrambling around. So they're trying to get out of bounds and get a field goal. But in any event.
2: Always trying to play hero ball. Instead, they got 7 points in the first half.
0: Both of them, him and Josh.
2: No, but I'm just saying, you're in L.A. You got 7 points in the first half.
0: That's bad. And the Bills, this ain't an amazing defense.
2: That don't even make sense. Like, they should not. It shouldn't be this.
0: They're going to win.
2: Go ahead.
0: By two.
6: So coming into this Sunday's game, a game they were favored to win, by the way, over the Packers. There was a lot of.
2: How were they favored to win that game? That's
6: because the
2: weird.
6: Packers have been terrible.
0: Yeah, the Packers have been terrible.
6: And the Bears have looked really good the last 2 weeks, right? Did they not look really good, Rob? You did a whole rant about them beating up on the Eagles. And this is the big win. This is the Super Bowl.
2: No, my point was that they were able to win without their quarterback.
6: It was great. It was a great win.
2: It was that.
6: You didn't have
2: your starting quarterback. Most teams without their starting quarterback, they go the other way.
0: But I think that's what happens. Ben John, they feel like he can get anybody.
2: This week, what happened? His quarterback didn't look good.
6: You had ESPN and The Athletic both publish separate, not full columns, but blurbs about how that they've been operating without Caleb Williams. And I know that you're not a big analytics guy, but all of the advanced stats said coming into Sunday that the Bears' offense is actually better under Case Keenum and Tyson Bagent than they ever were with Caleb Williams. Now, they were really good with Caleb Williams, but they averaged more yards, more points per drive, more first downs a game, and then all the EPA stuff was all in favor of the backup quarterbacks.
0: I think they just need to bench Caleb.
6: And then they ran into the juggernaut Packers defense, and that entire argument seemed to get washed away in about 3 hours. Yep.
2: Well, and that's my point, is that you can get away with that for a little bit. But they all know, and that's why you can write those, look at what they're doing, and they're making it about Ben Johnson, and that's fine. And Ben Johnson's a good head coach and offensive coordinator, but let's not get it twisted. You need players, and you need people to be able to execute what you're trying to do. And then the comeback ability is gone, you know what I mean, without Caleb. So I'm not surprised. Really like that. Like, we're like, who really needs to win? The Packers really needed to win that game. And if they weren't going to win that game, right, in Green Bay, correct?
0: Your team, your rival
2: with a backup quarterback, dude, you're cooked. You're cooked.
0: That will spell your season, what you can kind of expect. Here's what it is. I think you'll like this analogy. Ben Johnson is a scientist, right? He is a person who likes things on time, on schedule, a certain way. And certain quarterbacks are going to thrive in that at times. Jared Goff, obviously thrive. We know he's non-mobile, in the pocket, rhythmic quarterback. He's been at his whole career. If everything's on point, he's going to throw 72%. He's going to lead the league in touchdowns or yards. Like Jared Goff has been that, especially when he had Ben Johnson. You go to Bajan. You go to Case Keenum. Here's the play. Here's this. Do your reads on schedule. So they're like an orchestra in my mind. And then everybody's on page and everything's going. The orchestra sounds great. But Caleb Williams is like a jazz artist. And sometimes I think of Ben Johnson, people say, oh, that's why, you know, Case Keenum or Bajan is better because he fits the script. He's on the schedule and he's following the game plan. But what Caleb does, they can't do. At Caleb, at the minimum, he can at least do what they do. You want me to just pass it on time? Okay, great. You want me to go to the first read, second read? Okay, great.
2: But they can't do what he
0: does. They cannot do what he does. You can put people in an orchestra, and they're amazing. And they're talented, and they go play in Sydney, Australia. They can go play at Carnegie Hall. But they can't do what Miles Davis does. And Caleb Williams has that. He can make throws they'll never be able to make. He can scramble like they'll never be able to scramble. He can make some chaos work like a jazz player. I'm freestyling. I'm making it work. And at times, it's going to be off. At times, it's not going to be the play you needed. At times, you're going to say, why didn't you take the first read? But overall, Caleb Williams offers them something that they don't have. And he has that magical thing, that Patrick Mahomes type of thing, home run here. Was it for the Guardians?
2: Yeah, so they cut the lead 2-1. They were in this game. Here. Yeah.
0: And that's my whole point. So I'm with you. Like, I get there's going to be games where Case Keenum or Bajan is going to look phenomenal because they're on script, they're on proper,
2: right,
0: it worked out.
2: Right, they could do that, and there's no doubt about it. I just think people sometimes get caught up, like,
0: he can
2: and
0: do
2: be
0: what
2: like,
0: they
2: oh,
0: do,
2: yeah.
0: They can't do what he does.
2: Exactly.
0: And that's the difference right there.
2: Rob G, I know, did you pick, let me see, you said you were 0-5?
6: What
2: were you
6: 0-5, one of them was the Bears.
2: Yeah.
6: Yeah, no,
0: I go for five. I mean, that's worse than me. I'll at least be a 1-4.
6: Bro, if you picked against me, you'd be making serious money the last 3 weeks. I'm 4-11 the last 3 weeks.
2: That's how tall Calvin
0: was.
2: I would have been
0: 5-0 if the Dagon Jags would have beat the Eagles like they were supposed to.
6: Now, Rob, you're a Bears truther, right? That's your team this season.
2: Are you worried at all
6: about that defense?
2: No.
6: Because the Jordan Love and them boys made them look
0: he was airing that thing out.
2: I just think you're going to have some bad nights. I'm not going to say like they're going to be the 85 Bears and or anything like that. But I
0: Mike Ditka rolling around his grave after that performance. Like, what the heck was that?
2: Mike Ditka, the biggest star ever in Chicago, that guy.
0: You found a way to work it in.
2: You already know, and I'm threw up in my mouth, Greeny. He's bigger than Michael Jordan in Chicago. Can we stop? How are we rewriting history? If that's what you call that's whitewash 101, yeah. Okay? Where you're whitewashing history and trying to convince people that Mike Ditka is bigger than Michael Jordan in Chicago.
0: He had a run. I get why he was a big deal. People dressed like him.
2: How can that come out of your mouth?
0: But Mike was Mike.
2: Let me see. And the line was, globally, Michael Jordan was an icon, but in Chicago, Mike Ditka was bigger than him. Okay.
0: You got it out.
2: I got it out. Can I get it out? I'm done. Just sick.
6: Let him cook, man. He let you cook.
2: I'm sick.
6: He didn't go on Get Up, man. Can you believe what Rob Parker said about Deshaun Watson? I'm sick right now.
2: That's all right.
6: The greatest comeback story.
2: It is.
6: You can both have takes. It's okay.
2: No. My takes are better.
6: Okay.
0: No.
2: Greeny doesn't have takes, which is shocking. That was his take.
0: Some people have amazing runs. Amazing runs. 877.
2: Give me another Greeny take other than the Jets are terrible.
6: That's a good question.
2: Seriously.
0: 877-99 on Fox. Time for last call. If you want to get in with the odd couple, your chance to do so on a Magic City Monday. Keep you updated on these. Guillermo, is that his name? I don't know what he's doing right now.
2: Rob G, are you proud of that?
9: Racist. Racist. Racist.
10: That's got to be racist.
0: Fox, I didn't mean it like that.
9: Rob, caution. Don't get fired.
11: Ladies and gentlemen, The Odd Couple is live on YouTube right now. Right now. 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Just search The Odd Couple.
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3: Slight chance of thunderstorms tonight, otherwise partly cloudy skies. Lows level off around 65. Daytime highs approaching 79 tomorrow. Mainly clear skies. Partly cloudy skies tomorrow night. Chance of thunderstorms. Lows level off around 58. Much cooler Wednesday and Thursday with highs from the mid-60s to the upper 60s. Chance of rain showers Wednesday. Thunderstorms likely on Thursday. Right now, it's 77 degrees. That's your updated forecast. I'm meteorologist Paul Trombley.
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0: We got a 2-1 lead, bottom of the sixth. The Rays up on the Guardians. We have a just starting right now, second half, literally first play here from second half for the Rams near midfield, 13-7. They're down to the Bills. And so we'll keep you updated on that before we get out of here. If you miss any of today's show, be sure to catch the pod. Just search The Odd Couple wherever you get your podcasts. 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Rob G will have that up for you before the end of the show. All right, let's get the last call.
2: I did see this, that Ohtani has one RBI since August 19th.
0: I did see that, too.
2: Did you see that?
0: Yeah, it's been, I think that was last time. Was it his home run? Yeah, I don't think he had a home run since then, either.
2: That's crazy.
0: Now, the struggle bus is real.
2: One RBI.
0: Yeah.
2: Rob G, what's that number? I've been looking for that Kyle Shanahan number. Oh, yeah, here it is.
0: Let me see what you got to
2: Kyle say. Shanahan in the fourth quarter. OT or Super Bowls. Yep, they've been outscored 58 to 12. All right, we do have a last call.
7: This is the last call.
0: Last call! Who we got?
2: Aaron in New York.
8: You are
2: the last caller on The Odd Couple, Fox Sports Radio.
8: I'm in New York and my internet's not working. How did Deshaun Watson do against the Jets yesterday? I can't find any information on that. They must have won like.
0: Hey, Aaron, let me check. Hey, Aaron.
2: You know what, Aaron? You sound like a bad talk show host that comes on at 10 o'clock at night.
0: Let me see what he thought. I'm just trying to be there for Aaron. Let me see what he did.
2: What?
0: Deshaun.
2: You got some nerve Watson to pose as a last caller. Do we hang up on him?
8: I want to look.
0: Hey, he
8: won,
0: is
8: right?
0: 15. He was 45%.
2: Don't throw that. Throw that. The ball
0: 155
2: at him.
0: Yards.
2: Let him get a foul ball off to Aaron
8: many,
2: in New York.
8: How many points did they have yesterday?
0: I think 12.
2: Did you watch the drops? The big drops by their the receivers? Did you watch any of those? He was under siege all day. Yeah. And did you see the game-winning drive? He went down, marched them down, they scored, and then the defense gave up the game. You forgot
8: So it was a game-winning drive, so they won?
2: No, they should have won, but the defense gave it up.
8: You just said it was a game-winning drive.
2: Why don't you know what?
8: Hey,
2: you know what? Call the Jason Smith show after this. Wait a minute. They don't take calls.
0: They might today. Because the Jets won.
8: I will. He's such a good dude. Smart. He's handsome. He's awesome. I love that dude.
0: Hey, you know what else he does? He does a good Morris Day at a time. He got all the moves like Morris Day.
2: He's a tough guy because he vacations in Detroit, so he's got to be
0: that's
2: tough.
0: Real too. And he has all the Knicks underwear and socks and headbands you could ever want. All
8: right.
0: Oh,
8: man. Can you introduce me? Because he sounds like the greatest dude in the world.
0: Hey, 17-12, by the way, you can tell them. That Jets beat the Browns, 17-12.
8: All right. Oh, hey, thank you, guys. You guys are awesome.
2: All right,
0: I'm here for you,
2: right, too.
0: Please. I'm here.
2: Can you tune in to ESPN Radio, please?
0: Hey, shout out to Aaron. Hashtag no judge.
2: Aaron from New York.
0: I ain't going to lie.
2: I was going to say pass the phone to Ben.
0: When you got excited.
4: Did you say Aaron?
0: She is a wonderful
4: Aaron Mowler.
0: But I'm not going to lie, I saw your, when it said Aaron from New York, you lit up just a little bit. Like, you maybe, know, just maybe.
4: You know, it's crazy.
0: He ain't doing nothing else. What is he, in Cancun?
4: The last ugly sweater party I went to, I said, Ben, come here. Listen, Aaron's a beautiful girl. If anything was to happen, I'm here for you, okay? I'll make sure she's okay.
0: Aaron.
4: She's taken care of.
0: How you come to an ugly sweater contest and yours are so pretty?
2: She was by far the prettiest woman with an ugly sweater.
0: Yeah, see, I told you. It's a pretty sweater.
2: It's like when she came to the birthday party in Las Vegas.
0: All right.
2: It was amazing.
6: Hey, yo!
0: Didn't I tell you you're not allowed to stare off in the distance when you talk about another man, woman? You can't stare off in the distance.
2: No, I'm just...
0: No, you better look down the camera. You can't start getting all dreamy-eyed.
2: I was looking at Matthew Stafford.
0: I know she got a file in your phone, too. My wife robbed you yours, too. We are...
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19: The Cleveland Guardians have just tied up the opener of the American League Championship Series at top-seeded Tampa Bay. It's 2-2 in the top of the seventh, thanks to solo homers in the sixth and seventh against Rays starter Drew Rasmussen, who had thrown five scoreless innings. He exits just now with seven strikeouts, no walks, but the two long balls have tied the game. The Rays' two runs came in the first on RBI singles. Guardians lefty Parker Messi will be starting game two. The Rays will pitch Freddie Peralta Tuesday night. The Brewers are up 2-0 in the NL Championship Series. Brewers over the Dodgers 7-4 tonight. William Contreras, 3 hits, 3 RBIs. The Monday night football games in LA, and the Rams have just gone back in front 14-13 over the Buffalo Bills. About 10 minutes to go in the third. Blake Corum, a 1-yard touchdown run. Josh Allen of the Bills, just 4 of 7 passing, 60 yards, 1 interception. I'm Steve DeSager.
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20: 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The NLCS is here, streaming live on Fox 1. Back-to-back World Series champion Dodgers, top-seeded Brewers, NLCS rematch, one series from the World Series. Stream the MLB postseason live on Fox 1. We will have the latest on that coming up in a couple of minutes with the Brewers now up 2-0, heading back to L.A. However, jumping right in like

0: The oddity in this one, the Bills have about 130 yards of offense, mm-hmm. and Josh Allen right now has 60 yards passing and an interception. It doesn't seem possible, but this is the Buffalo Bills offense who wasn't on the field a lot, couldn't get a lot going on. Somehow this is a one-point game, despite the fact the Bills have about 130 yards of offense.
1: Yeah, he had that giant interception punt that covered about 60 yards, yeah. So that was good.
0: Yeah.
1: But yeah, just kind of a grind them out kind of game, 12 carries, 76 yards between Cook and Allen. But Matthew Stafford's already, by way of contrast, already has 30 pass attempts.
0: Yeah. And he nearly had an incredible pass for a touchdown in the final play of the first half, rolling all the way to his left. He throws all the way back to his right. Again, this should be, you're defending the final play of the half, and it's nearly a 65-yard touchdown just off of Puka Nacua's fingertips, who died for the football. Like, that would have been probably the pass of the year so far in the NFL. It was that close. So instead of, hey, the Rams go in with a big sense of momentum and a big touchdown lead, somehow this is a one-point. It doesn't make sense that this is a one-point game, but it is.
1: 54.5 was your total coming in, and you had a 13-7 game at half, and you're looking around going, what am I watching? These two squads. I'm expecting fireworks. Let's go.
0: Mm.
1: So you finally get the touchdown. Oh, wait, it's Blake Corum. 5 carries, 19 yards, and a score. You would have played him as an RB2 this week if you needed to. Maybe a flex-worthy player. So there's some fantasy relevance there. But we're looking for fireworks, man. We're looking for big plays all around. 4 for 7, 60
0: yards.
1: 7
0: passes. Josh Allen has thrown 7 passes, mm-hmm. and there's less than 10 minutes to go in the third quarter. I mean, I didn't think that was possible. Could I bet that? Josh Allen pass attempts by the 10-minute mark of the third quarter. Can I do that?
1: Yeah, I think you probably could find a market or set a market and people, you know, bet
0: like
1: against you.
0: Pass attempts the first 35 minutes of the game. Oh, okay, yeah, I'll take under 10.
1: See, nowadays you can potentially establish a market for anything you theorize, right? You go into these prediction markets and you post it. And if other folks want in, then away you go. You know, the time of possession, not nearly as bad as, you know, when the Bears were good. In that game against the Jets, but certainly 2-1 right now as we look at it early third quarter.
0: I don't know how that's possible. I don't know how that's possible.
1: Well, again, Rams, long, meticulous drives, a lot of opportunity for Stafford, play a little bit of keep away. I mean, what's the best offense against Josh Allen? Keep him off the damn field.
0: Sure.
1: So, you know, if you told me that you'd have that many plays run by the Rams and Stafford had that many pass attempts.
0: Yeah, okay. Wait,
1: that
0: was
1: a little shocking coming out of halftime, but here we are.
0: Meanwhile, elsewhere, Major League Baseball again, and we'll have a lot of big baseball tonight happening right now. You are seeing a really good one. I mean, you know, obviously, you know, we'll get to the Dodgers and the you know, Brewers in a second.
1: Well, after you killed my team by jumping on the bandwagon.
0: Okay, sure. Not my fault. Clearly, it feels like the World Series. Guardians and the Rays, 2-2, middle of the seventh inning. But the Brewers hold off the Dodgers today in game two, 7-4. And now it's time to sound the alarm for the Dodgers, because this was the game where they were getting back in it, right? You lose game one, Mizorowski's the starter. Okay, you lose 2-1. But this is your game where you have your number one guy in the postseason on the mound, right? Skubal was fine, but you've watched Yamamoto win World Series for you before. He's the guy you want. He's your stopper where we're going to get this back. And not only did the Dodgers not win, he throws 75 pitches in the first three innings. The Brewers have a great strategy to continue to foul off, right? Bowers' at-bat was fantastic. Mm-hmm. That drew a big walk. And this is where suddenly now you can say, okay, now the Dodgers are in trouble, because now you're talking about beating this Brewers team 4 out of 5 that just feels like this is the year. If they're going to get by the Dodgers, this is it. Everything is going their way. And the most important thing they have going on, it's not about grinding out at bats. It's not about being able to hit home runs when you don't normally hit home runs, which is what they're doing as well. You don't win the World Series. And I say this all the year. What's the most important thing a team has? Win the World Series. Go look the last 5, 7, 10 years since the advent of the bullpen game. Nobody wins the World Series without their bullpens being great. You do not win the World Series. You can win with your starting pitching not being great. You can win if you don't hit. But you do not win if your bullpen is not great. You get to the World Series every single time. You get deep in the playoffs every single time. If your bullpen betrays you, you are going home. But the Brewers' bullpen so far, the entire postseason, but specifically in this series, has been

0: phenomenal. It has been fantastic. And if you're the Dodgers, the only sunny side for you right now is, can they really keep throwing the baseball like this? Are they really going to throw the baseball like this another couple of games? Really going to? But, I mean, they have been untouchable the entire postseason. You do not win without a lights-out bullpen.
1: Well, five perfect innings today. You go to the offense for a second, right? You had the opportunity to chase Mizorowski, and he was out of the game early game one. You have the most improbable force out at home plate that you probably watched 15 times going, what the hell just happened here? Right, in game one. And then game two, you chase the starter again, right? You feel pretty good. All right, we'll get into that bullpen. Well, unfortunately, no bad penny has shown up for that bullpen just yet, as we often say, and wait for, if you go to that many relievers, eventually you're going to find one that isn't having a great day. Well, here's the problem. Dodgers are lost at the plate. They're not getting, you know, the old get them on, get them over, get them in. That's the Brewers side of thing. We're talking about all the at-bats they've had through two games with runners in scoring position. Eventually, the dam's going to break.
0: Mm-hmm.
1: Right? Eventually, you know, the old Robert Plant Led Zeppelin, if it keeps on raining, Levy's going to break. Sorry. I know there's a lot of rain and storms. I sat in one yesterday. But it's just that idea of eventually someone's going to make the bad pitch to get got. And you can't count on Yamamoto to be perfect. And I think that's one of the other parts that needs to be reminder. He is human. And while he's been brilliant to date, eventually he was going to have a bad start where he wasn't going to carry you seven innings. And
0: well,
1: unfortunately,
0: you're expecting five. You're hoping for five. But this is also postseason where Miz can not even go five innings.
1: But that's
0: anymore,
1: what I mean, right? You know? Like, you've ridden these guys the whole year. Well, sometimes the opponent rises to the occasion. And that's where you talk about these great at-bats, getting that pitch count up. He's not pinpoint. You actually saw some emotion on the mound, generally very stoic, and you know, you've seen it, the little clips on the side with his notebook that he goes into after every inning. After this one, I'm sure this one just said, I was not good today. And when your batting order is struggling, right, what, Will Smith and Shohei, I think, have as many hits combined in this postseason as you and I do sitting here in the chair.
0: Now, to give you something a little bit different from this game, right, going forward, and again, you'll hear this tomorrow. We talked about this last week when the numbers came out this year for the ABS challenges in Major League Baseball. A little under 55% of the overall challenges were reversed. So this means umpires got over half the challenged calls incorrect, right? Now, that's a big number because that means we should see more of this, right? Two challenges a game. Okay, let's see how it goes. You can always add challenges if you want to, but let's see how it goes. The victory for the umpires would have been 20%. Hey, only 20% is getting overturned, so it's really not that big a deal. No, when over half the challengeable calls are being overturned, you know that there is a bigger market to keep getting it better.
1: Well, I just needed it to be, you know, at the 55% like an expert gambler.
0: If you're over 54%, guess what? You're licking bills. But to see that happen, right, we talked about how, you know what, next year, it's time to increase the challenges. Maybe it's to a point where you want to give everybody a challenge. Make sure you have one in the ninth inning no matter what. But it's time to give teams a little more challenges. And I'm going to talk to you about two instances today in the game where that affected the outcome of the game. Twice, Bryce Terang looked like he was struck out on pitches in the first inning and in the fourth inning. And both times, the pitches were called balls. One time, it was a ball instead of a called strike three. He doubles. He gets knocked in to tie the game in the first inning. The next time, he winds up walking on what was a 3-2 pitch. And this is where, because we've seen this, teams get afraid to challenge too early because they don't want to lose their challenges for the end of the game. The last thing a manager wants is, that's where you get fired. Why did you use these challenges when you knew you might need something late in the game? So both of these challenges, you say, okay, well, maybe these challenges, these are situations, but nobody wants to use them up early.
1: Well, we've seen it throughout the playoffs, right? Go back to the Acuna play.
0: Right.
1: White Sox certainly had it where one of the games, like, wait, he just burned two and three pitches.
0: Yeah.
1: Like, what are you doing?
0: Yeah, and those are instances where you can say, boy, I'll tell you what, if a team had a couple more, because it's really fast. It's not like we've seen this. It's not like it slowed the game down. The home plate umpire comes out and says, the Dodgers are challenging the call in the field as a ball. And we see it in a second. Oh, there it is. Okay, yep, we're moving on. It's less than 20 seconds from the challenge to when we find out. So you can have more challenges, which especially in the playoffs, even if it's a playoff thing, hey, these challenges are a really big deal, right? Over course, 162 games, want to keep it two challenges or give a team a challenge in the ninth inning, and then you can use your other challenges however you want to. But in the playoffs especially, everything is a really big deal. And now these were a couple of plays where, oh boy, you know, the flip, you want to use them. I don't want to use the challenge so early in the first inning, but they turned out to be big plays. I think we've seen that we need more challenges. If you want to double it next year to go to four, that's great. If you want to go to, again, one in the ninth inning and use the other two challenges during the game, maybe that would open things up. You would challenge things a little bit more often. But honestly, that's, you know, we've seen that, okay, the umpires miss it a lot. So why not have it there to be able to challenge if you want to? Now, it doesn't mean that you're always going to get it right, but you would use the challenges more if you could.
1: Yeah, see, you're leaning towards the robot overlord. Very quickly, you're going down that path.
0: I'm going. Let Skynet come in. We've ruined it so far. Let Skynet take over.
1: But just the idea that, I mean, I do love the strategy of it, right? Am I going to use my 50-50, my phone a friend early, or am I going to let it ride and say, okay, this at bat's important, but it's the second or third inning. Now, as we've seen, you only get so many shots to try to crack a game open, because if you get into the pen and it's the right guy, ta-da!
0: Yeah.
1: All of a sudden, your motor down. And we saw that for the Dodgers, certainly today, as they were hapless against this Milwaukee bullpen. But, yeah, I think it begets another conversation when we get to the whole offseason. If the Dodgers lose, do we still have a lockout? I forget how that works.
0: Woo!
1: But all of that goes through of, we have the technology, so I can understand, even if they went to the argument going, all right, man, it's robot time.
0: Yeah.
1: Hold on.
0: I mean, look, I'm not saying at this point, within 5 years, we'll probably go to full robot umps, because why are we okay with missing 50% of those calls? We can get all of them right. And the home plate umpire is still an umpire, but he stands behind home plate. He is the backup in case the system goes down.
1: He brushes the home plate.
0: He's I was giving him stuff like, you know, plays at the plate and foul tips.
1: I mean, the visual
0: brushing
1: is
0: the plate.
1: Huge.
0: I mean, come on,
1: on the overhead. You don't want dirt all over. You don't know where it begins or ends. You know where the black
0: you're
1: is.
0: You're giving the guy could just stand. I'm saying, hey, he's still a home plate umpire, but he's, you know, he's not with the same kind of responsibility. If you have technology to make something better, why wouldn't you do it, right? Wouldn't you? But like overall, you know, I'm not saying we need to get there yet, but okay, so two worked. So now what if we get up to three next year or four, and teams would use their challenges a little bit earlier? Or you wanted to say, hey, you have five for the game and that's it. You know, you can keep challenging if you want to, but it's not like if you get them right, you keep your challenges. If you get five, no matter what. Right. Like I don't know what the happy meet. I just know that more challenges is better, because you can get it right. It doesn't disrupt the game. And really, you want to be able to, you want the managers to be able to have that at their disposal. Yes, a lot of it is about strategy, but boy, the calls are really important. And a missed call in the first inning or the third inning or the fourth inning is something, it doesn't matter. Like that in Bay, it's not like football where, hey, we missed a call in the first quarter and you look at the game and go, well, you still had 60 minutes of up and down play and you had an interception here and you had this and you had that. In a baseball game, sometimes that's it. Right. So, I mean, I'm okay with, hey, let's expand that a little bit, because it merited that we could do it and it doesn't take away from the game. So why not?
1: Yeah, it doesn't have to mirror the regular season either. We have the dopey ghost runner in the regular season.
0: Yeah,
1: and we all decided it was okay to kill him off in the postseason. So the rules don't necessarily have to line up.
0: Exit out by Fresca, exit Swollen Dome. Jason Smith, Mike Harmon, live from the Fox Sports Radio studios. We'll have more baseball on the way right now. Rams taking over. The Bills had a nice little drive going, but when you put the football on the ground, sometimes you lose it. James Cook is banging his helmet on the ground.
1: Peanut punch, man.
0: The Bills lose a fumble. The Rams recover. They are in business with a one-point lead, again, midway through the third quarter. But coming up next, Jason Locke and Forrest stops by. NFL insider extraordinaire. How to make sense of the Commanders and the Giants and the Eagles and the Jaguars. And the Seahawks and the 49ers. All that and more is next right here. Jason and Mike, Fox.
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0: 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Well, the Rams looked like they were sending the Bills and setting the Bills up for a decision on fourth down, a Josh Allen scramble. They took him down at the 3. However, a penalty gave the Bills a first down. And a play later, Josh Allen, a touchdown pass to Keon Coleman. It is a 19-14 lead for the Bills. It looks like they're going to go for 2 with 2.5 to go in the third quarter. We'll have more on this coming up in a few minutes with special delivery Steve DeSager. But so much craziness in the NFL to make sense of. And I mean, this was a week where we had extra special doses of craziness.
1: Sauce.
0: Joining us now on the hotline, longtime NFL insider. Check him out on Sports Illustrated and on Twitter at Jason Lockenfora. It is Jason Lockenfora. Bud, what's happening, man? How are you?
2: Man, I don't know how much sense I'm going to make of it, but I'll try.
0: You know,
2: boy, oh boy.
0: I mean, really, like this way, like honestly, like I have this thing where every year I offer to NFL coaches for $25,000, come to LA for the weekend and attend my clock management seminar. And it's a whole big thing. Like there's team building exercises. There's golf. We simulate stuff in a war room. $25,000. I will teach you how to run the clock, how to deal with the clock in the final 2 minutes of a half. And, you know, now I think I'll have more people at my big, getaway this year because, you know, I got more candidates after yesterday.
2: Well, it started in the morning, right? I mean, Liam Cohen, like, my God, he was wait a minute. So now you're going to try this punt from your own butt crack, but you wouldn't have the same guy snap on chip shot field goals. Like, and then he got bailed out. And then through the rest of the day, it was kind of like, who's going to undermine themselves, right? And who's going to get away with it? And you got the Scatabo fumble, but it doesn't matter because the Redskins or Commanders can't get a damn even field goal attempt off. And it was a lot going on, play calling wise and decision making wise, and you know, when the bleep hit the fan, who kind of had answers and who didn't. It felt like a particularly wacky week.
0: I can't get over. I mean, the thing about Washington and, you know, Dan Quinn said today, hey, look, nobody's happy. Of course, nobody's happy. Like, I don't know that I've seen a complete and total failure like that, top to bottom, coaching staff all the way to players. I don't know, because nobody knew the right thing in that situation. They let the clock tick all the way down. The coaches made the wrong decisions. The quarterback made the wrong decision. The players didn't know how much time was left in the game.
2: Yeah.
0: Like that's, I mean, I don't know that I've seen a complete and total failure like that in quite a long time.
2: No, I mean, it looks, I've got a kid who's playing JV football as a freshman for the first time, and I watch a lot of practices and watch these games and work the chain gang for these games. And I mean, it looked like that. I mean, it really looked like that sort of a scramble drill where, I mean, I'm sure Daniel didn't execute the play like pristinely as they would want. And I'm sure that they would think in that situation that rather than risk a couple of yards and offensive linemen tumbling downfield and not being able to get back, that he would just chuck the ball out of bounds or whatever. But there was not, I mean, I've watched it a bunch of times. There was no real urgency there. It was like they felt they had 17 seconds instead of 7. I all the way down. It's just the kind of thing that gets people fired. You know what I mean? It doesn't get you fired in the moment, and it doesn't get you fired the next day. But you dig yourself a hole that you're not getting out of. And something as visceral as that, and the way the players were reacting, and even, you know, and everybody loves Dan Quinn. Dan Quinn's a stand-up guy. But, like, they stripped Dan Quinn of everything and made him, you know, what a lot of guys would call a walk-around coach. You're not coaching the offense. You're not coaching the defense. You're not coaching the special teams. They built this staff up around you so that you can do nothing really right on game day other than focus on game management. And you have a snafu like this. That thing's over.
1: That might have been the most post-game interviews I've ever seen in a locker room that started to make their way around with everybody trying to explain what they thought they knew of that. But when we talk about coaching and player malfeasance and incompetency, we can't let the officials out of any conversation, Jason. This week, it's the, all right, what's the line when we're diving and reaching for first downs, looking at that Cooper Kupp play 100 times in the game against San Francisco?
2: I mean, that still, to me, feels like one that should be out of their hands, right? Like, shouldn't we have technology? Like, shouldn't we have sensors up and down? Right. Like, I mean, I don't, we can find within a fraction of an inch whether a tennis ball, you know, served at 112 miles an hour, touched any fraction of the fabric of the ball, touched the line. Like, I just have a hard time thinking that maybe it's not foolproof, but you could at least, for the down, the distance, the first down marker, whether anything touched outside the boundary or not. Boy, I just feel like there's probably a way that we could have technology eliminating the naked eye. Maybe I'm wrong, but it seems like we have technology for everything now. I don't know, man. I think these owners, if they really cared about this stuff as much as the average fan did, they would invest more in their infrastructure. They would have invested more in their technology and research and development decades ago. And they would be at the vanguard of this stuff, right? They wouldn't be chasing it like they are. We wouldn't be constantly talking about advancements we've seen in technology. Hey, remember the ball spotting thing? And then that doesn't, remember when they would show us that little like graphic that looked like it was from an Atari 2600 with the nose of the ball? Remember right? that?
3: Yeah, whatever happened to that? Anyway. I thought we were getting the ball, the goal line, out of bounds. What happened to that?
2: Right. It just goes away. Like, it looks like crap. They don't know how to implement it. And then it just goes away. And meanwhile, we can see, you know, playoff baseball. Exactly whether that ball touched any part of the strike. Like, come on, man. You cannot tell me that these billionaires gave a damn that football couldn't be at the forefront of all this instead of my buddy Mean Gene Steratore taking that card to the pocket. I mean, come on. Come on, teams are selling for $10 billion. What are we doing?
3: See, like my problem with that, Jay, is not that, hey, okay, here's the call. Obviously, you know, reaching out of bounds, when you get to out of bounds, just where you land isn't where it is that the official's 5 yards behind the play, and he's backing up and he's getting knocked over, but still, he knows where Cooper Kupp went out of bounds. Like, I mean, just say, we don't know, and we have to go upstairs. Don't make a call on the field when I know you couldn't see where the ball was going out of bounds. Let's say, you know what, couldn't see it, let's go upstairs and we'll figure out where to put the football.
2: But why aren't there cameras up and down those lines every way possible? You know what I mean? Have you ever seen a shot in your life of a camera that's just down the boundary? Like, you can't tell me if they didn't have cameras going one way and then, like, however many cameras, one every 10 yards, going opposite way, and they had some sort of sensor that they could, you know what I mean, that you couldn't locate the nexus, like a, you know, we could find somebody in the rainforest in the Amazon with a GPS, but you can't tell me when that ball went out of bounds. I don't know, man. I have a hard time thinking, again, that the league, I think the league likes this stuff. I think they like us talking about this after the fact, more than they care to do whatever they would have to do to know in real time, spatially, exactly what happened there on that plane. It's a plane. It's a grid. Like, it's laid out. It should be the sport. Again, that's the easiest to adjudicate a lot of this if they really care.
1: Jason, I love that the report and all the breakdown of Marvin Harrison and how he didn't get his $50,000 jugs gun. They were fractured from the start. What impact does he have in Houston reunited with CJ Stroud?
2: I mean, I think if it's going to happen, it was going to happen. If he was going to, I mean, he just looked like a guy who kind of lost his spirit and lost it pretty quickly there. And look, that's a Bush League organization now. I mean, Kurt Warner told me stories about those guys back in the day having to, like, buy Gatorades out of, you know, you got to make sure you come to the facility with enough change in your pocket to buy your Gatorades or if you want to have a workout before the
3: staff gets
2: there.
3: What? Oh, yeah, what? Like,
1: money's on the field.
2: Like, if he wanted to, I'm talking about, like, in the, like, after hours, before hours, like, if he wanted to have organized stuff at certain parts of the off season in the facility, like, oh, well, we'd have to pay somebody to come in there and, you know, cook the breakfast or cook the lunch. No. You guys got to do, like, I mean, they have a reputation for a reason. So I'm going to give the young man the benefit of the doubt there. A lot of careers, you know, a lot of people have been drafted there and it doesn't work out and they get better someplace else. You know, it hasn't been elite quarterback play. He's there at a time where the Kyler Murray thing is falling apart. I think it's certainly a risk that the Texans should take. Now, there's a long history, if you study this, of, you know, teams that have made trades like this, and the receiver generally ends up being, you know, not what you thought you were getting coming out of college and not what you hope you're getting. But, like, the Stroud connection, Stroud's playing good ball. They clearly need another downfield guy. They have a hell of a time keeping Collins and Tank Dell healthy at the same time. So, like, it could work out pretty well for him.
3: He's on Twitter at Jason Lockenfora. That is at Jason Lockenfora. Check him out, Sports Illustrated. Jay, as always, buddy, appreciate it. Enjoy the games and enjoy the Gatorade.
2: Always, yeah. It's more expensive these days.
1: See you, buddy. You guys. See you, buddy. You.
3: Like, that's like Cincinnati Bengals level.
1: See,
3: stuff.
1: There you go.
3: Enough. You have to have enough change to buy a Gatorade.
1: Look, I used to go. That was one of the training camp stops as I was here on the West Coast, and I'd heard some stories, and I'd seen some, you know, things that kind of make you raise your eyebrow. I never heard the have spare change.
3: No,
1: in your
3: I never
1: pocket.
3: Knew that. Hey, Kurt, you have any change? And like Kurt, you know, being a nice guy, he's got all the, like, he walks around, you hear his pockets going cha-ching, cha-ching.
1: Well, he's got one of those little changers. Like, what did you need?
3: I need a 15 cent. Here's a dime. Here's a nickel. All right, there you go.
1: You ever had the bus as a kid, you know.
3: To get a Gatorade. Like, change to get a Gatorade.
1: I'm paying you how many millions of dollars to quarterback our multi-billion dollar team? Hey, Gatorade, you got to pay for it.
3: I don't know what to say to that. I don't, like, really. I mean,
1: I say it tracks. I just did. It filled in a lot of gaps right there.
3: Still, I mean, I don't know. Like, is that even a Cincinnati Bengals kind of thing? Or is that even, like, worse than the Bengals? Like, that's...
1: I don't think the Bengals had a Gatorade machine. So.
3: We're at the point now where free agents are looking at teams because, hey, they provide childcare for me.
1: Sure.
3: They do this. And here Jason Lockenfora saying, Kurt Warner said you had to have change to get Gatorade. I'd like a cherry. Oh, we're out of cherry. What do we have? We just have grape. What do you mean? What do we have to have? Nope, sorry. We don't have
1: I
3: the
1: come
3: Arctic
1: in here
3: blast.
1: Every. Look, for the last 15 weeks, I've been coming here at the same time, sorry. And I've asked for the same thing. How do you not have this?
3: Do we have any blue Gatorade? No, we have no. You have no blue Gatorade? No. We ran out of the Fierce Gatorade like 3 weeks ago. Wait, 3 weeks ago? Yeah, we don't. There's no demand for it, so we're not really having it anymore.
1: Guys have really been bringing their own in. They decided to cut their costs.
3: Yeah. Do you think like it's at least like it was cheap Gatorade where it was, oh, hey, it's $1 for a big bottle, or it's like, no, $4 for a big bottle?
1: It might not be bodega cost, but it's somewhere in between, I'm sure.
3: You have to have enough change to go to Gatorade. So, like, you're practicing, and you got, like, you got the change in your, why are you so slow? Well, I'm weighed down by the change because I want a Gatorade when we're done practicing or when I get a breather, and I got to go buy it.
1: So what did Kirk give you for your birthday or for your end of year thank you? A couple of rolls of quarters.
3: There's just a guy there taking money. Sorry, we're cash only. Like, you get lined up. All right, everybody gets a break to go get water. I don't have enough time to get in that line for Gatorade. I'll just have regular water.
1: Hey, can you
3: water.
1: Get me one? It's like, I don't have that change.
3: Nah, I don't have this.
1: Because that's the greatest way. I mean, you've had friends that have done it. We've had plenty of folks in our lives. It's like, oh, man, I got no change. You got a $100 bill.
3: That's
1: don't break it.
3: Best.
1: Go ahead.
3: I
1: got no
3: best.
1: Change, man. Unbelievable.
3: Time now to find out what's trending in the wild world of sports. But guy has been called the Kurt Warner of Fox Sports Radio because I've seen him drinking Gatorade he's paid for. It's Steve DeSager.
4: Sorry, the machine's out of both Coke and Pepsi.
1: No!
4: We got Fanta, we got Mr. Pibb. What do you want?
3: No, it's like that Simpsons where Homer orders on the streets of New York and they go, they have two choices, clam juice or it was
1: a cop? It was
3: something or clam juice.
1: Ew.
3: And he goes, give me clam juice. And they give him the clam juice and then he's chugging it and he's doing more. The thing with his hands more. Yeah, it was like it was like Mountain Dew or clam
1: Mountain
3: juice.
1: Mountain Dew or
3: yeah.
1: clam.
3: Give me clam juice.
1: Yeah.
4: I knew a radio guy that worked in Cincinnati when the red zoner was marred shot, and there were similar types of cheap stories, such as the box of donuts for the manager's meeting in the early morning, the leftover donuts, would be left out for the rest of the office workers.
3: Oh, wow.
4: With a sign that said 25 cents.
3: Yeah. Wow. That's great. Honor system, 25 cents?
4: Yeah, I never thought really Marge Schott and honor system in the same sentence, but sure.
3: I mean, that is how Pluribus started, you know, just so you know, with the donuts that are out.
4: The Rams have just scored to take the lead. First play of the fourth quarter in Monday Night Football game in L.A., 2-yard touchdown pass from Matthew Stafford. In the first half, he had a 4-yarder to Devontae Adams. This, if it stands, and it looks like he's inbounds, to Puka Nacua. Thing is, the Bills' lead right before this play was only 19-14. Buffalo had scored on a Josh Allen touchdown pass late in the third quarter. They were going to go for two in the tie, and there was a false start, which pushed them back, and then they tried the extra point, and it was wide right. So they really failed twice, and therefore...
3: Wait. The Bills had a wide right?
1: Yeah.
3: Huh.
4: Yeah, doesn't happen.
3: There's something familiar. You know, but I can't come up with it.
1: I got a trading card that commemorates that moment.
4: Because you're a Jets, not a Giants fan. It's not coming to you.
3: I can't come up with that. Okay, all right.
4: Meanwhile, with this touchdown, that becomes, for the moment, 20-19. So now the Rams are going for two, and in this opening minute of the fourth quarter, going for what would be a three-point lead. However, Matthew Stafford has just been sacked. So the Rams' lead is 20-19 over Buffalo. The Rams have completely dominated time of possession. I mentioned the two touchdown passes for Matthew Stafford. Blake Corum with three catches, 53 yards. Puka Nacua has been targeted 17 times in this game. 12 catches, 85 yards, and now the score. There were 19 penalties combined in the first three quarters. But it's a thriller for the fourth quarter. Rams a one-point lead early fourth against the Bills, who do not have wide receiver DJ Moore or wide receiver Josh Palmer, each out with shoulder injuries tonight. As for the baseball, two thrilling playoff games, including the one that's going on. Cleveland has taken the lead at top seed Tampa Bay. It's 4-3 in the top of the ninth in the opener of the AL Championship Series. Tampa Bay was up 2-0 in the first inning. They had Drew Rasmussen on the mound, who had blown away the Yankees about a week ago. Rasmussen was 6-plus innings, 7 strikeouts, but he allowed a solo homer in the sixth, a solo homer in the seventh, and came out. And then Nathaniel Lowe with a 2-run single for Cleveland in the eighth to take the lead. Tampa Bay's come back with 1 on a solo shot. So Guardians 4, Rays 3, top of the ninth. Top seed in the National League, Milwaukee, leads the Dodgers 2-0 after beating L.A. 7-4. Dodgers were up 4-3 in the fifth inning. Just 3 hits for the Dodger offense tonight. Meanwhile, the Brewers' William Contreras had 3 hits and 3 RBIs. In the NHL, just 3 games, Ottawa and Buffalo with victories. And in the late contest, Minnesota is leading at home in the final minute, 4-2 over Vegas. Back to you.
3: Thank you, Steve-O. 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Coming up, we got more football on the way. The quarterback on everybody's lips today isn't who you think. That's next. Jason and Mike. 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
22: Slight chance of thunderstorms tonight. Otherwise, partly cloudy skies. Lows level off around 65. Daytime highs approaching 79. Tomorrow, mainly clear skies. Partly cloudy skies. Tomorrow night, chance of thunderstorms. Lows level off around 58. Much cooler Wednesday and Thursday with highs from the mid-60s to the upper 60s. Chance of rain showers Wednesday. Thunderstorms likely on Thursday. Right now, it's 77 degrees.
4: That's your updated forecast. I'm meteorologist Paul Trombley.
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3: One return for a touchdown, and today, Texas head coach Steve Sarkisian came to his quarterback's defense, which of course you do because, you know, you are linked with him. And boy, if you don't develop him as a star quarterback, you're in trouble. And Sark decided to take the different tack of, hey, I know that he's this great recruit and we had him here at all and all the great things and I'm happy to get him, but he really is just a guy named Arch Manning. Here is Steve Sarkisian talking about exactly why the pressure and maybe Arch is getting criticized a little bit too much.
1: If his name wasn't Manning, would it be not all these incredible expectations on him and him getting compared to being a first round draft pick?
2: You know, I think that he's processing fine. You know, again, I think playing really good offensive football is all 11. Playing 11 as one. I think it's scheme. I think it's the momentum of the game. I think if you took the name off the back of his jersey and you said, here's Joe Smith playing quarterback at the University of Texas, and here's a guy who's beaten four top 10 ranked teams in his last 13 starts, we'd be praising the guy. But the expectations are high for him. But he understands that. The expectations are high for all of us. So we got to put our nose back to the grind and get back to work.
3: Okay, Sark. Number one, okay, let's go to the excuses part for Arch Manning. But okay, I get that you are protecting your guy. So let's deal with it this way. You want to say, let's take the name off the back of the jersey. If he was Joe Smith, let's, you know, five first round picks. If he was Joe Smith, what would he be? And I'll tell you exactly. At this point, Arch Manning or Joe Smith is what he is. He's had an entire year to get used to being a starter after having the year before to get used to the playbook of what it is to be a starting quarterback in college football. Now he's had nearly half of his second year as a starter, and he has played well at times, right? I'm not saying he's been terrible. He's not,
23: sure.
3: He has played well at times, but this is the reality for Arch Manning. You have a lot of conversation about, oh, he's this, he's a bust, he's this, but this is Arch Manning or Joe Smith. He is playing like an early second round pick in the NFL. Where a team would pick early in the second round and go, you know, we really like this guy at quarterback. We're going to take him here. Maybe he would be a third rounder, but someone might take him and we have an itch for him because we like him. We like some stuff he does. He fits with what we do as an offense. We like how mobile he is. So yeah, Arch Manning is playing like a second round pick. He's not dynamic. He doesn't process well. It doesn't look like the game comes fast to him. Right. And or the game comes easy to him and he doesn't play fast. Right. The game's not slowed down from where fast, slow, everyone say it. Like he's not broken through and not a quarterback that can have the big chunk plays at most of the times, like we see from CJ Carr or Mestemaker. I think that might be the best thing to say is that the game doesn't look like it's slowed down for him, because when you don't process well, you're questioning things, whether it's the pressure about being a star quarterback, whether it's at Texas with a family named Manning. This is kind of who Arch Manning is, right? Those are the issues with him, but it doesn't mean he's not a good quarterback, but he's playing like a early second round draft pick in the NFL. And that's probably, you know, again, you want to take his name off the back and say it's Joe Smith. That's where he should get drafted if he comes out this year.
23: Yeah, there's a lot of the tools are in the chest, but he's still making the errant throw, right? The pick six was awful. And if it's Joe Smith, he's getting excoriated as well. So, I mean, the Sark argument there only holds so much weight. If you were in a rivalry game, you know, a game that actually has rivalry in the title, you have to perform at a high level. And for much of the game, he did. He did. Mm-hmm. He did his job.
3: Yeah.
23: Unfortunately, he has a pick six, which was a woefully terrible, terrible throw.
3: Yeah.
23: He got his receivers in triple coverage, and he throws it to nobody in particular, and they're mm-hmm. able to sprint back. The last interception, the one that sealed it, again, you're trying to force it into a tight window. You don't have a cannon for an arm, and the defensive back made a good play on him. Okay, and then you lose. Whether you're Joe Smith or whether you're Arch Manning, you're getting worn out. by the fan base, by, you know, radio hosts and callers. But yes, we, you know, the great power, great responsibility, Spider-Man.
3: Yeah,
23: I for Arch Manning, like, yes, he's going to be held to a different standard. Mm-hmm. He's got a one Hall of Famer in already. And then Eli, because of the voting change, may not ever get in. But we're looking at the idea of two heroes in the NFL.
3: And there is no doubt in my mind that he's going back for another year at Texas. There's no way. Look, this is a loaded quarterback class, and a lot of them are playing better than he is. C.J. Carr is a higher pick. Mestemaker will be a higher pick. He's got Jets written all over him.
23: Oh, yeah.
3: And you are disappointing if you come out in the draft now and you go behind three or four guys. So let me try one more year. Maybe the game slows down enough for me. But there is no doubt in my mind Texas has him for another year. Now it's just, does Texas want another year? If this rest of this year doesn't go well, and all of a sudden from number one team, maybe you're not even in the playoff. Like, do you want Arch Manning back next year? Like, you have high expectations. But right now, there's no way he's going to the NFL.
23: Wow, look at that. You're kicking him out of Texas.
3: Think about that, man.
23: Lose to Oklahoma, get kicked out of Texas. Look what you did, Smith.
3: Exit out by the Fresca, exit Swollen Dome. Coming up next, Mike and A make sense out of the biggest mess this weekend in the NFL.
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4: The LA Rams have just tied up the Monday night football matchup at home against Buffalo. It's 27-27, just over 7 minutes left in regulation. Buffalo's Josh Allen had a one-yard touchdown run early in the fourth quarter, followed by a two-point pass to make it a seven-point lead. But Matthew Stafford has just answered for L.A. with his third touchdown pass of the night, his second to Devontae Adams. The Rams' Puka Nacua has been targeted 19 times, has 14 catches for 96 yards and a touchdown, each team with nine penalties in this game. In the opener of the American League Championship Series at top seed Tampa Bay, the Rays led 2-0 for much of the night. It's now Cleveland 7-3 in the top of the ninth against the Rays. They are battling in sixth to ninth innings, getting all of their runs in that span. Milwaukee in the NLCS up 2-0, beat the Dodgers 7-4.
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3: 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The crown is yours. 7.5 to go in the fourth quarter, and all of a sudden, up and down the field, offense is ruling 54 points.
23: Yeah, that missed PAT looming large for some people right now.
3: The Bills and the Rams are tied at 27 apiece, so we'll have more on this game again. Still 7.5.

0: runs in the top of the ninth. And so now they, again, three outs away from a one game to none.
1: Why does anybody pitch to Ramirez at this point? I'm still wondering how he was able to golf that pitch out against the White Sox. You know, barely three pieces of paper between the bottom of the ball and the dirt. But he's the one that breaks it open again.
0: Yep.
1: 4-3, your score, two outs, and a base hit that scores an insurance run, and then they end up with a big inning.
0: So yeah, Joe Adell, chaos, again, man. Joe Adell. We talked about him at the deadline. Joe Adell's become the best trade deadline acquisition in the majors. We've talked about it.
1: One of those great examples of, look, for all these years, the Angels do stuff wrong. Don't let him out the building. Don't let him. All right, we're going to trade Joe Adell. No!
0: So we'll have more on these games coming up again. You know, frantic finishes and all of this. But let's get into the biggest mess of this weekend.
1: And
0: this
1: you said frantic finish.
0: Clock management errors we saw at the end of games all across the NFL. You had the Jaguars-Eagles earlier in the day where, hey, the Eagles decide we're going to kick but not kick it deep. They wind up losing. And then we had the end of the Commanders and the Giants in overtime, a game that really, for both teams, yeah, you both deserved a tie. Cam Scadaboo fumbles, and all he's got to do is hold on to the football. The Giants are kicking a game-winning field goal, but no. Instead, the Commanders get the ball back, and they are well within field goal range with about a minute left to go. And, boy, you want to talk about an all-time meltdown in NFL history, of course. This is how it ended.
2: 20 seconds and the clock is running. If they're going to run the ball here, they've got to get down, get set, and spike it. In motion, Ben Sidett. 15 on the clock. Daniels, play action, rolling to the left. Goes down now at the 25-yard line. There's only 7 seconds on the clock. There are no timeouts. This is going to end up in a tie if they don't spike it. Wow. It ends up in a tie.
3: This is the end of the game.
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0: Commanders Radio Network on the call. I mean, look, I'm going to give you something a little bit different about this day yesterday. But just for a second, I can't cut this up anyway. I don't know that I've seen such a large organizational failure at the end of a football game where nobody knew what to do. Right. And I'm talking about from the coaches all the way down to the players, right? Because the coaching staff didn't know what to do. The quarterback didn't know what to do. The players didn't know how much time was left. Like, you watch the Commanders have the ball with 50 seconds left to go. They're in field goal range, and they let the clock tick all the way down. Mistake number one, why are you letting the clock tick all the way down? You're not giving the ball back. If you kick a field goal, the game is over. You don't have to worry about, oh, we're going to leave time. No, if you kick a field goal, the game is over. Maybe the Commanders and Dan Quinn did not know that rule. No, we don't play all of overtime. No, you kick a field goal at that point, the game is over.
1: Former Commanders quarterback Donovan McNabb learned that lesson for everybody.
0: Why are you letting time tick off the clock down? Again, you kicked the field goal, the game was over, right? I don't know why. So they let 35 seconds tick off the clock before they decide to run a play out there. Mm-hmm. Now, they are well within field goal range. It is a 40-yarder, you know, at this point.
1: A 41-yarder?
0: Yeah, this is what you make. So, no, but then they decide to run up and run a play. And they want to run a play, and the thing that no one's talking about is you saw the way this play was designed. It was designed to get 2 yards and get out of bounds. You need 2 yards? All of a sudden now, we don't need to run a play, but now we need to rush up and run a play that's going to gain us 2 yards.
1: The final snap before Daniels does his keeper came at 55 seconds.
0: It's such a fail by the Commanders coaching staff. It's a fail by Jaden Daniels, who doesn't throw the football away. And it's a fail from all the rest of the Commanders players that clearly didn't know how much time was left. I'd love to give you something different on this, but top to bottom, this was a complete and total. When you see, I saw all the fire everyone tweets after the game was, I'm like, yeah, you're firing the coaches, you're firing the players, you're firing the whoever's flying them out, you're firing the medical staff, you're firing everybody. I mean, I've never seen absolutely no one know what to do at the end of a game like the Commanders. Boy, how much money am I going to make on my yearly clock management seminar again in Los Angeles, $25,000 a person because the price has gone up now because I have more people, where you come and I will tell you, hey, in the final 2 minutes of a game, This is how you have to act. This is how you have to deal with the clock, because clearly some of the smartest people in the world, and I think NFL head coaches are some of the smartest people in the world, but boy, they do so much stupid stuff. I mean, I don't understand how the final 2 minutes of a half just continues to perplex coaches.

0: like it does. You come to my seminar. We will have real reenactment situations where you will try to figure out what to do in the final 2 minutes. We'll have classroom work. We'll have golf. It's like, it'll be like Top Gun for people who want to know how to deal with the clock in the NFL. And by the end, you guarantee to have more knowledge. You'll graduate with a degree. Oh, you will have more knowledge on how to deal with the final 2 minutes of a game when you're worried about the clock. But there was nothing in this final minute where I go, was there no adults there? Was there no adults in the room on this?
1: Yeah, that's where it gets difficult. I don't know if the Commanders will send anybody because Dan Quinn ain't gonna be there. As much as, and we've talked about him for years, right? With other work, they may love him in the locker room. This one, like some of the best post game, wasn't at the podium. These guys going around the locker room with a microphone, going, "What the hell did you think was happening in the final minute?" And they're all like, "Well, we knew this. We knew this." Like, well, it sure as hell didn't look like anybody knew what the situation was.
0: When I know and you know, and when people sitting thousands of miles away on that at their televisions know what to do, what does that tell you?
1: But you've got a whole booth, right? Like, you know, you've got scripts for all of these scenarios. You've practiced all these scenarios. The fact that you have the Rashad White 2 yard run at, again, it was snapped at 55 seconds. You have all of that time elapsed and kind of standing around, whatever. To your point, it's overtime. It's done. This is the end of the game.
0: Why are you letting the clock tick all the way down? Like, really, I wonder how many people knew the rules of overtime, didn't know. But to give you something different on it now, because, again, I'd love to give you a
1: fireball. Right?
0: You contrast this with what happened at the end of the game in overseas, where the Jaguars were able to pull off the win over the Eagles because the Eagles decide, after kicking a field goal to take the lead, we're going to not kick it into the end zone like the Cowboys did against the Ravens. What happens? You've seen it by now. The Jaguars return the football. They get a 55-yard return. There is a second left on the clock, and Super Toe Cam Little kicks a 57-yarder to win the game. Now, first things first. I think we can take it easy on Brian Schottenheimer and the Cowboys now about the decision to kick it through the end zone, right? Because this is the difference between what happened with Dan Campbell what happened with Dan Quinn at the end of regulation, the Commanders, and what happened with the Cowboys and the Ravens in Rio, and what happened with the Eagles and the Jaguars yesterday. Complete and total coaching, player, meltdown, error, unforgivable, right? Now, let's go with the other games that ended with two different strategies about kicking off. As we said, when it happened for the Cowboys, kicking deep, everybody would have kicked it into the end zone and to guard against a crazy kickoff return that put them to the point where it's a touchdown or they run out of bounds, can kick a field goal. 31 other teams would kick it deep and say, you know, we'll let them have one play from whatever yard line, and that's how it's going to go. Now, it didn't go that way for the Cowboys. Lamar Jackson completes a 35-yard pass. They kick a field goal to win the game. So here are the Eagles going, well, I'm not going to do that. So we're going to kick it. We're going to kick it short. Let them get a return. What happens? It's a 55-yard return. So understand, there was no coaching. There was no coaching malfeasance, no bad coaching decisions in that situation from Brian Schottenheimer or from Nick Sirianni. And I like that they both took responsibility for it, and that's awesome. But as you can see, there's no right answer. You could kick it into the end zone, and it comes back to bite you. You kick it short, it comes back to bite you. This was about execution. Mm-hmm. This is about don't give up a 50-yard play. That's what this is about. This is not about, oh, the coach has to not. No, because as you can see, it's about tackling on the kickoff, and it's about not letting Lamar Jackson complete a 35-yard pass, right? This is what it was. This is football stuff. This is just football stuff. This is not the inane, ridiculous, I think I can be a head coach better than Dan Quinn situation, which was happened yesterday. This was just football. This was, we needed to cover better when Lamar Jackson had the one play. We needed to cover the kickoff better. That's what it was. This was not anything by a coach that made a bad mistake that trickled down to the team. I put you in a bad position. No, because as you saw, you try both philosophies, and they both turned out to not work out. Different from the Dan Quinn command, completely different, because that's about execution and not allowing a 40-yard play. Because that's what I would say is, what do you think about that? Well, don't allow a 40-yard play. It's pretty simple. Whether it's on the kickoff, whether it's on a pass, you don't want to allow a 40-yard play at the end of the game, but you did. That's the real recovery.
1: Yeah, it's a question of where the coefficient is biggest on what that end of game situation is. How many plays you're going to be able to have, how many you're going to run, whatever, right? You kick it through the end zone. Okay, it's it's a known quantity. This is where they start. And now you have to defend. Well, they didn't. In this case, Sirianni, as he said, what, I didn't make the right decision. I lost us that game. And that's what I said to our guys. I put that one on me. Now, you had some of the Jalen Hurts post-game comments about, you know, executing game plans or whatever. Okay, we could talk about Sirianni, the offensive set, and Hurts and everybody on that end. Right, you're missing Barkley, you're missing Devontae Smith. There's a lot going on there. Your offensive line got jumbled this week. But you were in position to win the game. You made a kickoff, and how many missed tackles do you have? I mean, where's the kickoff coverage, right? You made a decision to kick. Again, as we said it with the Schottenheimer, part of me is like, all right, I'll take my shot with kicking it through the end zone because return games are such a wild thing, right? It takes one miss, you find a seam, and away you go. And that's exactly what happened here. We talk about Cam Little. I like that super toe has now become the show vernacular.
0: Mm-hmm.
1: I'm going to go buy one of those, by super the way, toe. On eBay. Just, we're going to have one.
0: I really want to see, like, is there an invisible hand that hits him on the head before he kicks and it just goes all the way?
1: Well, we used to joke about it with Janikowski. Like, it's a miniature version that's out there.
0: Just hits you on the top of the head.
1: Oh, it hurt. That hard plastic. Maybe that's why my hand's so messed up after all these years. Either way.
0: You know how long I had that game before I broke it?
1: Oh,
0: I should have hit the top of his head as hard as I can. Bam! Ow!
1: No, but you'd be figuring out where was the best place to line the football up. Right next to his foot to get the maximum distance. And you slam, and then we had the set shot guy, we had the soccer guy, hockey guy. Like, we had the whole set.
0: Oh yeah,
1: which would have been fun to keep all these years later. Because I mean, you want to talk about something that could do some damage in a radio studio? Let's go! Get that little plastic goalpost going out.
0: Exit out by the Fresca, exit Swollen Dome, the Jason Smith Show with my best friend, Mike Harmon. So again, something different on that. You've heard all the stuff all day. Yes, I can't cut it up. It was the worst organizational fail I've seen at the end of the game, maybe ever, but it's different than what we saw with the other coaching things, right? So just get that in perspective.
1: But how much would that win have meant, Jason? Like, that's the thing, because your division is a mess, right? Because you saw the Eagles lose.
0: Yeah.
1: You watched the Cowboys against the Bucks, and you had a chance to beat the Giants.
0: Yeah.
1: So it's a quadruple loss.
0: Oh, I don't know. Has a division ever had a worse day than the NFC East? No teams won in spite the fact that two teams played against each other and there were no wins.
1: No,
0: just
1: that's
0: think
1: good.
0: About
1: yeah,
0: how
1: yeah.
0: bad that is for the NFC East.
1: Everybody
0: the Cowboys
1: loses.
0: Loss was terrible, right? The Eagles loss was even worse. And then the Commanders and the Giants, nobody won, and both teams were
1: terrible.
0: It might have been the worst week ever for a division.
1: I love. Yeah, that about sums it up nicely.
0: Exit out by the Fresca, exit Swollen Dome. Jason Smith, Mike Harmon, live from the Fox Sports Radio studios. 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So you can lock it in.
1: And rip the knob off.
0: Update from Los Angeles. James Cook is in the end zone from 4 yards out. The Bills have a 34-27 lead over the Rams. However, the Rams are getting the football back now, down by a touchdown with a timeout and a minute 39 left to go. You have to wonder, did they let him get in the end zone? Were they going to be okay with trying to stop him there and a field goal and having a little bit less than a minute to try to kick a field goal? But anyway, this is where we're at right now. Again, a 7-point lead from the Bills. The Rams have the football, just under a minute 30 left to go, and they have the ball out at their own 40-yard line. So we'll keep you updated on this and big stuff out of the MLB playoffs. Might the Dodgers be without one of their best players for the next game? All that and more coming up next. Jason and Mike. Fox Sports Radio. The chain, torn
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24: 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Hit the subscribe button. Then comment away, whether you agree or disagree. 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Well, the Rams are in the end zone, and boy, did they nearly just blow it.
1: Yeah, lightning fast, though.
24: They had a first down. Matthew Stafford throws a slant for the first down inside the Bills' five-yard line with about 15 seconds left. Now, the Rams can get up, spike it. They still have a timeout. And still have time to get in the end zone. Now, obviously, you don't want to leave the Bills a good amount of time, but 15 seconds left, a timeout, and the Rams wind up getting to the line of scrimmage, taking a while, Stafford calling a play. Luckily, Kyren Williams gets in the end zone on a handoff, or I don't know that the Rams would have probably called a timeout and had one more play rather than four cracks from the one-yard line. It would have been one more play, win or lose. It was nearly disaster for the Rams, but Kyren Williams gets in the end zone, ties the game in a really cool moment right now as the teams come out for the coin toss for overtime. Matthew Stafford and Josh Allen give high fives to each other like, hey, we're both, you know, they both appreciate the game that both of them are having, and we're getting a big show right now after a really slow first half. And it's kind of fun to see, like, during the game, here's quarterbacks go, yeah, we're putting on a show tonight. This is kind of fun.
1: Oh, it's thing, right? The first half and the number of penalties and how it was bogged down. We talked about it. Josh Allen had 60 passing yards, and then this explosion from both squads in the fourth quarter has been insane. You know, it's just amazing. We were just talking about end of game situations and clock management and all that stuff, and you have Stafford makes the play to Williams that gets them down inside the 10, and that was with a half a minute left, and tick, tick, tick, tick, tick. Like, if he gets stopped, what? Huh?
24: Yeah.
1: How?
24: Instead,
1: here we are in overtime.
24: So the Bills are going to get the football first. The Rams about to kick off again, 34-34, 10 minutes in overtime. We will see if we get another tie this week.
1: How about that? 68 points, though.
24: Yeah,
1: baby.
24: That's right, man. Hey, you had the over. Took you a little bit. Didn't think you were getting there. Okay,
1: no.
24: We're there.
1: Yeah.
24: Didn't think you're having a big night from Josh Allen fantasy-wise after seven pass attempts midway through the third quarter. But, you know, that's why games are 60 minutes and not 35.
1: Couple of massive runs. He's up to 89 yards rushing on the night.
24: However, big news developing coming off of the NLCS. The Dodgers down 2-0 after the bullpen of the Brewers again shows you why they've been the best story of the playoffs. You know, we talked about this last week. You don't win a World Series anymore unless you have a great bullpen. Last 10 years now, with the advent of the starting pitchers now going four innings, bullpen games are the norm. You do not win a World Series unless your bullpen is lights out in the playoffs. You can win if you don't hit. You can win if you don't have good starting pitching. You do not win without a great bullpen. And so far, the Brewers bullpen is out bullpenning the Dodgers. But this is something we talked about right before the playoffs. And we said, don't blow this story off, right? Again, I'm okay as I get older, you know, in my mid-50s. I'm okay. I identify way more with the old guy at the gas station just outside of the woods where Jason Voorhees is hanging out.
1: No, you've become that guy. You're sitting there in your dungarees, you know, and your straw hat.
24: When I was younger, I identified with the teenagers going, yeah, we got beer and we got all kinds of stuff.
1: We're going to get some love and this is good.
24: We're going in the woods. It's going to be great. And then and you'd be like, oh, come on, old man. Oh, what are you telling him? Yeah, there's a guy out there in a hockey mask and all kinds of knives. Gonna
1: fun
24: kill us.
1: Killer.
24: Yeah, whatever, man. You're just upset. You're not young like we are. We're full of life. And then, you know, at the end, the only guy alive still is the guy running
1: the
24: store.
1: He's the guy full of life.
24: Now I identify with that guy. I identify with Uncle Jesse from the Dukes of Hazzard. I identify with, because I always picture the guy looking like that.
1: Let's get a little Denver pile in
24: here. You know, I tell you, hey.
1: I love it.
24: Don't go into those woods. Why? Because there's a really crazy guy in there who, okay, I'll just tell you what happened. So his mom actually killed a bunch of people after her son was killed a long time ago, but now the son has taken over. Now he's killing teens who show up in the woods. Yeah, right. Whatever, man. I'll see you on Monday when we come back out here. Yeah, okay. All right. Okay. We told you not to blow off the story of Shohei Ohtani's injuries. And that the one thing we have seen from him this season, and generally in his career, but the injuries are all different, is that he's not someone that's been able to play with his injuries. He's not been able to succeed with the injuries he has had. Knee injury, shoulder injury, whatever it is, whether it's the torque on his knee when he swings, something upper body, the injuries he has had, I can always tell when he is hurt because that's the only time he doesn't hit. Right. That's been the one thing you can tell about Ohtani the last few years is, boy, he doesn't look right. When he doesn't look right, you know he's hurt. And before the playoffs started, we had heard, and he did an interview and said, hey, I just have to I'm going to be hurt the entire playoffs. I just have to manage it. Not great news for the Dodgers because this is him coming off the injured list, not getting his timing back. And this is where, don't blow this off. This is a big deal because the Dodgers will have trouble winning already, but without Ohtani, they can't win. Ohtani, when you talk taking the best player in baseball out of a team's lineup where he can do damage, just ask the Yankees how that goes without Aaron Judge. Oh, well, wait a minute. Guess what? Needed that guy, right? Yeah, but he's only one guy. No, needed the best. Needed the best hitter in the American League. Shohei Ohtani is 3-for-20 this postseason. 0-for-4 today with two more strikeouts. According to Ken Rosenthal, the Dodgers are discussing whether or not to bench him for the next game. You are talking about benching the best player any of us have ever seen in the biggest must-win playoff game of the year. This is where the Dodgers are at right now, the level of desperation and the level of injury that Shohei Ohtani is at. The next day, he hit like 10 bombs in batting practice. Oh, Ohtani looks pretty good. We told you, doesn't matter. It's different. Don't blow this story off. Without Ohtani, the Dodgers look merely mortal. Even though they won World Series before him, Ohtani makes that team look like they're 50 feet tall, like Galactus showing up with the Silver Surfer. And without Ohtani, it's, hey, guess what? Our bullpen can run this lineup. We're okay. Hey, as long as Mookie Betts, Freddie Freeman don't kill us, but they're, you know, Mookie Betts is not the guy he was, and we can handle Freddie Freeman. This Dodger lineup looks merely mortal without Shohei Ohtani. And they're talking about benching him now because of an injury. I mean, this is what it is for, and because he can't get around. He's not helping the team. They've tried him in all different spots in the lineup. Mm-hmm. They lead off, second, fourth, fifth, and it's just not working. We told you this was a big deal. This injury was going to make or break the playoffs for the Dodgers, and right now it looks like it could break them.
1: Yeah, I love the old college try, right? But we, as we always talk about in any sport, no matter the name on the back of the jersey, just because you're available, if you're not playing well, that's all I can judge. And he's been awful with runners in scoring position. The few opportunities that they've had, they've not been able to hit pay dirt. Again, go back to game one, that odd circumstance on that drive against Mizorowski, and you have the force out at the plate. Is the series different after that? Sure, but it happened, right? Mm-hmm. Same thing here. When we look at what Shohei Ohtani has been going the couple of weeks before he finally went to the IL, didn't look right, was reaching on pitches he would normally just check away and draw the walk, whatever. He started to press because he felt they needed him to press, and he wanted to prove that he was still healthy enough to get the job done. So he's been in the lineup, and you've got a young, energetic guy who's kind of been a fire starter for them, and DePaula, so a bit of backing there. He would take Ohtani's spot if they do decide to bench him, try to get a little juice in the lineup. But to that larger point, as a unit, they're swinging at a lot of bad pitches. Yeah. They are pressing. Like easy work. It's like they were doing a simulation game on the back lot there of a spring training.
24: To see this game, the first two games, and to break this down, the Brewers look... You talk about body language and where the teams are at. The Brewers look more lively. They have more want to, and the Dodgers just look gassed. Whether it was the Braves and what happened in that series coming back, tied 1-1. Chris Sale is on the mound. The Dodgers go through in the next two games, but the Dodgers so far in this series just look gassed. They look like they're out of energy, and the Brewers look like we have everything we need. We have all the emotion. We trust everybody. This is our time. And again, this is the time if you are the Brewers, right? You're up 2-0. You're going back to just got to not lose 4 out of the next 5, right? Which a team that led the league in wins this year, probably not going to happen. But now you're talking, if this has to happen without Ohtani, doesn't matter who you put in there. The Dodgers have options of guys to go in who's going to wind up playing. But without Ohtani, again, the lineup is just mortal. Before him, it looked like it was a juggernaut, but he's come and made it look so good and so impressive. But you can see now, he's not hitting. Guess who's also not hitting? The Dodgers. They haven't hit during the playoffs. They needed the bye more than anything, or they could have gone out in a short series, but they are not hitting enough. They got bailed out by Kike Hernandez in the big game against the Braves, right? It's not been the Dodger lineup. And if Ohtani's out, like I get that this is going to be a attention getter for the Dodgers. Hey, we all have to step up without Shohei, and we're going to do it. But it doesn't matter because you're not putting a guy in the lineup that's going to suddenly put pressure on the rest of the team. The Brewers have to be saying, okay, now we feel even better being able to control this team. We can control because still the specter of Ohtani is out there, and you have to worry about it. If he's going to turn on a pitch, can he still do that? Mm-hmm. Now without him, yeah, we're feeling really, really good, right? The Ohtani story was the health of him was the biggest story of the playoffs. We said don't sleep on it, and look at where we're at right now. He could get benched for the next game. Ken Rosenthal and others on this story.
1: Yeah, 2-1 in the first game. Opportunities, 7 hits. Again, that one big potential inning that gets squandered, but just 3 hits in game two. They got to the pen once again early, but weren't able to crack through. 5 perfect innings against this Dodger lineup. Some bad at-bats. And with Ohtani being out of the lineup, and you also had the Yamamoto start, right? So yeah. When you talk about deflation, okay, mm-hmm. Ohtani potentially not in the lineup for game 3 as they return home, but you also had, this was the one that you had to get, right? Okay, game 1, Skubal and Mizorowski, you know it's going to be a dogfight, and maybe you come out on the wrong side of that one, and it ends up being a 2-1 game. And then you get to this one, and Yamamoto's not able to get out of third. He proves mortal. So some of that confidence and swagger, you start maybe your at-bats are a little different because you know you've got to work that much harder with him out early and becoming a bullpen game. So you start to press, and you would think, given all their playoff experience, that you're going to have the patience to try to work counts, get them on, get them over, get them in. I know that's, again, it's not your motivation during the course of a regular season, but you got to be able to put it together and at least try to break through in the post. So now with potentially no Ohtani, just magnifies everything.
24: They won't win without Ohtani, and I don't know that they'll win another game. This could wind up being a Brewers sweep
0: This could, I again, the Dodgers don't seem to have answers. And now if it's without Ohtani, yeah, you can rally the troops all you want. But again, they won't without, and it could be a Brewers. I wouldn't be surprised if he's out. If he says he can't play because he's too hurt and he's just not helping the team, I wouldn't be surprised if it's now a Brewers sweep.
1: Well, but you also get into the second guessing of the season as you ran it, right? Of play, he played for what, 3 weeks? We talked about it all the time. Doesn't look right. Obviously, they'd shut down the pitching side of it, but there's going to be a lot of what if isms about should they have shut him down 3 weeks before they did in the terms of the IL and everything else, and it extrapolates for them. All that said, you've got a lot of high-powered, high-priced guys, and all of a sudden we're back to the Dodgers are old conversation starts flowing in again.
0: It's what happens when the best hitter in baseball can't play, what it does to your lineup. Again, we the same thing with the Yankees.
1: Well, these guys at least field reasonably well.
0: Oh,
1: they hit into a lot of double plays.
0: Yeah, but they field reasonably well. They do field the ball okay. It's not the lazy Dodgers.
1: We're not going to put that tag on them.
0: Time now to find out what's trending in the wide world of sports, where things are absolutely crazy at SoFi. Overtime, 5 minutes left to go. Timeout on the field. Bills and the Rams still tied at 34, but Steve DeSager, tell us how we got here.
2: Well, it is the final timeout of the OT by the Rams, who could line up after this next play for a 48-yard field goal attempt to win it, because the Bills have already had their possession.
0: They had Nevis out there. It's first and 10. From like the 40-yard line,
2: he came out
0: on the field. Like, you're going to try a 57-yard field? What's going on?
2: I think he just came out on the field to kind of check it out, you know?
0: Hey, how you guys doing?
2: Very early in the game, he attempted a 50-yarder and missed. So,
0: you know, it's the same everywhere, you know? It's not like it's all the grass is really growing here.
2: And also, he's not known as the thicker kicker for nothing, it takes him longer to get to the middle of the field.
0: He walked out on the field like, are you guys playing cards? Like that's kind of what it looked like.
2: Matthew Stafford has yet another comeback in his career in this game if they wind up winning. 3 touchdown passes. He's 40 of 54 through the air for 383 yards. Puka Nacua has been targeted 24 times in this game. 17 receptions.
0: That sounds a little light.
2: 138 yards and a score. 2 TD catches by Davante Adams, and justifiably, they are showing a great overtime tackle by Rams defensive back Cam Kitchens. I won't say save the game, but
0: he
2: certainly
0: saved the touchdown. Khalil Shakir was gone. Absolutely. He was down the sideline, gone, and he dove at his foot, and he just got a finger
2: on
0: the back of his foot to trip him up. And then the next play, James Cook fumbles again,
1: punched out
0: by Landsman, and the Rams recover now. They could be kicking the game winning.
2: And it was Aaron Donald who recovered the overtime fumble. That catch and run by Shakir was 57 yards. Should have been a touchdown on the first possession of OT down the sidelines. Update, Rams have just run for no gain. So it's fourth down at the 30. We've got no timeouts left for the Rams.
0: Rams decided to play for a field goal. I hate this. They decided to play for a field goal from 45 yards away. Okay.
2: This would end the game. This would end it. It's tied at 34. Each team has had a possession. I repeat, he missed from 50 early in the game, and they're going to line up from 48 here. As for Josh Allen, 1 touchdown pass, 1 touchdown run, 1 interception. James Cook, 23 carries, 108 yards, 2 scores, but he did have the key fumble. It was punched out in overtime. In the AL Championship Series opener, Cleveland came back to win at top-seeded Tampa Bay 7-3. It was tied 2-2 in the eighth. NL Championship Series, Milwaukee up 2-0 after beating the Dodgers 7-4. Brewers were trailing 4-3 in the fifth inning. 3 hits for William Contreras, 3 RBIs as well. The Dodger offense went 3-for-28 with 9 strikeouts. With runners in scoring position, another 0-for-4 for LA. The field goal attempt has been tipped. It falls short.
0: What did I tell you?
2: And the game continues.
0: When you play for a field goal, this is what happens.
1: Wow. I tell you, hey, let's line it up on the right hash for him.
2: Greg Rousseau with the block. 34 all. We still have 4:11 left in the overtime, and the Bills offense can take over here. And remember, with a deep field goal attempt, it's not bad field position. It's up near the 40 at the 38-yard line. Buffalo is going to start this drive needing a field goal in overtime to win. What a night. And can I just say that Scott Novak's crew has outdone itself? Because the first 4 weeks of the NFL season, they threw literally nearly 100 flags. Tonight, there have been 24 accepted penalties in this Monday Nighter in L.A. 34 all, still going. Buffalo with the ball. Back to you.
24: I say it all the time. You play for a field goal, you deserve what happens. And they play for a field
1: defense,
24: goal.
1: Same thing, yeah.
24: And it gets blocked, and now the Bills have the football near midfield and a chance to win the game.
1: Did you see James Cook's reaction? I want that on a trading card.
24: Yeah.
1: Those
24: were
1: the widest
24: yeah.
1: eyes. Like, that was cartoon-like,
24: yeah.
1: the reaction that as that got tipped.
24: I mean, you saw them just getting ready. They run the ball. They throw a short pass. This is a Rams offense that was moving up and down the field on the Bills throughout the fourth quarter and into overtime. And no, we're okay with kicking the field goal. You deserve what happens to you.
1: Opportunity knocks, 3:45 remaining, 2nd and 7.
24: Whew.
1: Next score wins.
24: Coming up next, are we talking about an incredulous Bills comeback? Will the Rams find a way, or are it going to be another tie? That's next, Jason and Mike. Fox.
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24: First drive, they were down the field. Khalil Shakir was in the clear after a 45-yard pass from Josh Allen. Gets tripped up. Okay, doesn't matter. The Bills are driving. Next play, James Cook gets it punched out by Landman. Aaron Donald recovers. The Rams get the football back. They go on a drive, and all of a sudden, they get inside of 50 yards, and the Rams and Sean McVay decide, whoa, whoa, whoa, let's just play for a field goal. Mevis comes out to check the field. I'm like, what's going on? It's a 50-yard field goal.
1: He walks onto the field. We're looking around. He's like, they're going to kick it now?
24: What's
1: like,
24: going what on? Are you serious? Yeah. And the Rams run three very conservative plays, and it's a 47-yard field goal, and Mevis gets it blocked. The Bills get the football back. They drive down the field. Bass kicks a field goal to win it, 37-34. The genius of Sean McVay, boy, I'll tell you what, it has taken
1: I've been
24: hit.
1: Telling you.
24: The last, since the season started, all right, you're talking about the decision to fly to Rio or to fly overseas to Australia when it was, and he says, oh, I cost us the game there. And when you decide to play for a field goal, you get what you get, and you deserve the outcome of the game. This was a Rams offense that was going up and down the field against the Bills in the fourth quarter and to start overtime. They drove for a touchdown in the final minute. It was basically four chunk plays, like a video game.
1: Well, they showed the graphic right before the Shakir play and the subsequent James Cook fumble. You'd had six straight possessions where the teams had scored a touchdown.
24: And you know, and look, and you don't have Cam Little right? You're not sitting here with an automatic. You don't have Brandon Aubrey, right? You have a guy in Mevis who has already missed a field goal earlier today, right. And you decide we're going to play for the field goal. When you play for the field goal, I almost root against teams that play for the field goal. You get what you deserve. And the genius of Sean McVay, you get what you deserve. Stay aggressive. Stay aggressive. Make the field goal as easy as possible.
1: You got cute. Your quarterback has been on fire. Matthew Stafford had a ridiculous second half. The opportunities were there. You saw what Puka Nacua had, like 97 targets on the game. Might have set an NFL record for all I know, but just absurd.
24: That was an awful decision by the Rams. You could almost tell. You knew, right? As soon as they decided to play for the field goal, you're like, okay, this is going to miss, right?
1: Well,
24: you
1: know, as soon as this dude walked up. By the way, I have to do the fantasy scoring for all of you out there. That is not a blocked field goal. Because it went past the line of scrimmage, it is only counted as a miss, so you do not get your extra 2 points.
24: It is an awful, awful way to end the game, but that's how it goes, right? You get first and 10, incomplete pass, then you throw a short pass at the line of scrimmage to Puka Nacua, and then on 3rd and 5, you run Kyren Williams? For no game.
1: You were just trying to get him to the hash mark? Like, what are we doing?
24: You're talking about this is a 47-yard field goal. Why would you stop getting aggressive? You're a genius, Sean McVay. You're a genius. And you outsmarted yourself. You get too cute. This is what happens. This is what happens, Larry. This is what happens. It's not his homework, Larry. But, like, watch this. I'm saying, yep, you know what? The Rams deserve this loss. They deserve this loss because when you play for a field goal and you don't get it, yep, that's how it goes.
1: Oh, by the way, now 1-2 at home, 2-3 on your young season, a long way off the path. You know, this one's dark and kind of mystic looking. You know, it's not all brightly lit and sunshiny as you're going through, as everybody anticipated for this Rams team. This is, you know, you're going into the woods.
24: You deserve your fate when this happens. I get that we're in an age of the best field goal kickers that we have seen, but you don't have one of the best field goal kickers that we've seen.
1: No, also, like, a 47-yard field goal, I get it. We've got guys extending. We joke about Super Toe and some of these guys that are testing records and limits. Why do you do that if you don't need to? You didn't need to push. You still have 4 minutes on the clock. Mm-hmm.
24: Plenty of time.
1: Play for another first down. You saw what they did. The Bills didn't immediately after a big Josh Allen run say, all right, it would be a 45-yarder now. Get him out.
24: Let's get our guy out there.
1: Yeah, it's a 50. Let's go.
24: Exit out by the Fresca. Exit Swollen Dumb Boy. When Sean McVay and Matthew Stafford speak, we'll let you know. But coming up next, we got more big stuff out of the NFL and the huge night in Major League Baseball. The show's just starting. Fox.
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25: News. I'm Dave Packer. One person is dead after an accident at Six Flags Over Georgia. The incident involved a rider on a roller coaster called the Goliath. A witness describing it to a local station saying they saw a man fall and hit the ride several times. ABC's Faith Abube.
26: The theme park writing in a statement, quote, "We are deeply saddened by the guest incident at our park today. Our thoughts and heartfelt condolences are with the guest's family, friends, and loved ones."
25: Six Flags says it's temporarily closing similar roller coasters across all parks. Federal agents searched the home of Democratic Congresswoman Ilhan Omar. Sources telling ABC News it relates to Omar's immigration paperwork.
35: Democratic leadership is calling on the timing of this. This comes with less than 30 days until the midterm elections. Of course, we're now at 22 days. So it's quite an extraordinary step, they're saying, for the Justice Department to take these actions so close to an election.
25: ABC's Olivia Rubin. Omar was first elected to the House in 2018 and is the first Somali American in Congress. Amid a growing backlash, President Trump arguing for his agreement on diesel with Russia's Vladimir Putin. ABC News White House correspondent Mary Bruce.
1: President Trump defending his new deal with Vladimir Putin to suspend sanctions and buy Russian diesel, with diesel prices hitting record highs since Trump launched his war on Iran.
7: Anything that can help our farmers, our ranches, I like.
1: But economists say the president's deal with Putin is unlikely to make a meaningful difference in the price of diesel here at home. Ukrainian President Zelensky calls the agreement, quote, weak.
25: The plan runs counter to U.S. efforts to cut the flow of money to Russia that can be used to pay for its war with Iran. However, President Trump saying on Monday night, quote, I made the right choice. 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
25: Actor Selma Blair has been released on bond after an altercation on board an L.A. to New York flight Sunday that left two flight attendants injured. Authorities say Blair allegedly became physically abusive with the crew and was taken to a hospital. ABC's Andrew Dimbert reports.
27: In a statement to ABC News, Blair's representatives say Selma experienced a medical emergency.

0: robocalls before November 3rd, depending on a decision from the Federal Communications Commission.
1: A conservative anti-tax group has asked the Republican-dominated FCC to loosen the rules on political robocalls, including those that use voice clones. The best-known example came during the 2024 presidential primary, when the AI-generated voice of then-President Biden urged New Hampshire voters to stay home.
2: It's important that you save your vote for the November election. Voting this Tuesday.
1: The proposal before the FCC would allow political robocalls to cell phones without the prior consent of the recipient. Jim Ryan, ABC News.
0: 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I'm Dave Packer, ABC News.
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1: John Lennon, 80, would have been 86 today. You're listening to Coast AM. That is number 9, Dream, the name of the tune. Okay, that's, you're going to love this. A 74, 75 hit. So the song, it's called Number 9 Dream. Okay, the song famously peaked at exactly number 9 in America.

0: Okay. John was born, of course, October 9th. That's what we've been doing tonight. Lived as a child at 9 Newcastle Road. And believed the number 9 followed him. Isn't that interesting? So the song grew from an actual dream and a string arrangement he had actually created for Harry Nilsson. So really, that's interesting, isn't it? And I love that tune. Oh, my gosh. It's just absolutely... Ah, oh, it's beautiful. Love that one. So a quick reminder, some of you guys are texting me and I'm getting the messages. Okay, I got it. Anthony Sanchez, longtime Coast to Coast AM guest, just asking for some help right now. He's going through some tough and rough times, but he's on his way up, but he's like needing help just for a little bit. So he's got a GoFundMe. And he's part of the Coast to Coast AM family. He's been a guest with us for many, many, many years. UFO Highway, Ghost Hunter Apps. You've heard him, Anthony Sanchez. So you can go to GoFundMe and look up Anthony Sanchez. Help him out because he's definitely given you some stories and some great things as well to read or to experience. So go to AnthonySanchez.com if you'd like to do that too. So let's help out our Coast family that way, right? AnthonySanchez.com. Open lines continue here. I'm looking forward to what you're going to say or tell or ask next here on Coast to Coast AM.
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0: We're back on Coast to Coast AM. I'm Connie Willis. Thanks so much for being here and all the nice messages you guys are sending. If you missed the peak of the... I hope I do okay. But if you missed the peak of the Draconid meteor shower last night and you think, oh, I missed it. Well, you might still be able to catch a few tonight and even, you know, later tonight, like now and then later tonight. They are slow moving meteors created by debris from the comet Jacobini Zinner, I think that's how you would say it. They appear to come from Draco the dragon, and you know, all you do is go somewhere safe and dark, away from the city lights, shortly after nightfall, and face north or northwest. Put away the phone, you know, give your eyes a chance to, you know, adjust to the light. And you won't need a telescope or anything like that. Of course, if you have something, you can probably see a whole lot more, right? But there you go. Make sure you get a chance to look up in the sky and just enjoy. you know, there's not a better audience in the world that would do that except Coast to Coast AM audience. So you guys are already ahead of me, I'm sure. But isn't it nice that we all share that joy and we actually do take the time to put the phones down and look up? And that's when you see all the things that we talk about here. So anyway, open lines continue. We're going to go west of the Rockies talking to Randy from Sacramento. Hey, Randy, welcome to Coast AM.
5: How are you, dear? You know what? You know, since we lost Art and Ian, you're the only one I would stay up way past my bedtime for.
0: Oh, well, thank you.
5: I want to appreciate thank you that. For remembering John Lennon tonight, you know, like 46 years after we lost him in 1980. You know, I've always found it remarkable that those four lads who grew up in the shadow of World War II in the bomb-scarred Liverpool would eventually give the world such a powerful message of love and peace. You know, John was a rebellious fucker. Paul gave us those wonderful grandma songs. George. and Ringo just seemed to be
0: grandma songs.
5: Right?
0: That's right. And, that's right.
5: Well, on the other hand, you had
0: grandma songs. You got to wait a minute. You got to say something about that. What's the grandma songs? Because I love Paul, and now I'm going to wonder about this.
5: Well, that's what Paul, I mean, that's what John used to call them. Okay. Give us some more of those grandma songs.
0: Oh, why though?
5: Well, on the other hand, the Rolling Stones, the same era, to the harder blues-driven road. You know, the Paul used to call them, the great blues cover band. You know, and yet the Beatles somehow found their way through that to a beautiful, simple message: all you need is love. Yeah.
0: Yeah.
5: And Connie, a small note. My wife, Cindy Nelson, recorded a song, We're Not Falling From Grace, following the September 11th attack in 2001. And you were kind enough to play her recording on Coast to Coast in 2011, the 10th anniversary of 9/11. I've never forgotten that.
0: I remember that.
5: And neither
0: I remember
5: she.
0: That.
5: Mm-hmm.
0: That's sweet. Tell her I said hello, and thank you both for that's listening. And
5: you know, it can carry us through tragedy, remind us of our shared humanity. And perhaps bring us a little closer together. Right?
0: That's right. And I like your message as well. You're talking about uniting.
5: Mm-hmm. As John reminded us, all we're saying is give peace a chance.
0: That's right. Thank you, Randy, for calling in. Appreciate that. You guys, it is, you know, doing the show tonight about John Lennon and his birthday and celebrating that and doing all that kind of thing. It's nice you guys calling in with your stories and your perspectives and your thoughts, because they go beyond even what I would see or ask about. And that's what's great when we get to do something like this here on Coast to Coast. I love it. So thank you again, Randy. Open lines continuing. We're going to go first time caller, talk to Avery out of Cedar City, Utah. Hi, Avery. Welcome to Coast to Coast AM.
6: Hello, Connie. Yes, I'm a first-time caller, but I've been listening since Art Bell, so you know I'm in my seasoned ears. And, I've been listening a long time, and I never thought that I would be a caller, but tonight I decided to throw in a story to contribute back after listening all these years.
0: Okay.
6: And before I go into the main topic, I would like to contribute a token for John Lennon as well. And it's very simple, is that I have been listening to his Plastic Ono Band album for a long time. And I feel that when I heard that album, I advanced just a tiny little bit more spiritually. And whenever I listen to him, I always feel like I go in a spiritual place, in a place of psychological enlightenment. And I really love the man. So
0: I can understand that.
6: Yeah. With that said, I want to tell you that back in 2003, I had a haunted house, and I never believed really that much about ghosts walking around, even though I was a longtime listener. I thought, well, it's very interesting, but I've never had any experiences like that. But then I finally got a haunted house, and I had a spirit that walked around the house, and I could feel it walk through my body, and my lady could feel it walk through her body, and more interestingly, my cat could watch it. I discovered that the cat could just watch it move around. And so I learned something about cats, and I learned to believe that ghosts or entities do exist, and they do move around us. And then I sold that house and moved into a new house in 2013. And I've been in that house now for 13 years. A friend of mine passed away recently, and he was a bit older than I was, probably like about 10 years. And he recently passed away. But we used to have a lot of deep spiritual conversations, and we talked about crossing over and if he crossed over to, you know, come back and give me a sign that he's crossed over and he's there. And it was all just, it became normal conversation for us. We talked about this all the time. After he passed away, I rode over to his house on my little mini bike, and I did a little candle ritual for him and left a note there on his fence. Of course, he's not there, but I just did it for him. I left a little note, and I said, thank you for the experiences. Thank you for the lessons, both intended and unintended, because sometimes we learn lessons unintentionally. But I had a great experience knowing him. And then after I did that, I went back home. I went to bed. And I got up in the morning, and I have two fans in my living room up in the ceiling. They're very high, and one of them was spinning. And I had never turned that fan on the whole time I lived in the house. So that fan has not been on since I moved in for 13 years. I just don't use them. I don't need them. So that fan was spinning. And I asked my lady, why did you turn the fan on? She says, I didn't turn it on. I walked in, it was on. And I said, well, I didn't turn it on. And it's very high up. You have to climb up on something to reach the chain. So I climbed up on there and I looked at the chain, and I never got up there even to clean it. And there was dust all over the knob that you would pull. And so I know nobody touched it. So I pulled the chain and stopped the fan, and left my fingerprints were on, my fingers were on there, and the dust was knocked off of the knob. So I know nobody physically turned it on. So I thought about it, and I thought, well, maybe, this was my friend Paul who passed away. And I thought, well, maybe it's him. And we kind of let that go for a little while and kept thinking about it. And I thought, well, you know what? It probably, if it was a ghost, it was probably Paul's ghost. And the reason why I believe that is because Paul was a helicopter pilot in his career. And what better way to let me be there than spin the fan blades?
0: Isn't that interesting?
6: Mm-hmm.
0: And that, you know, that's what happens. And when you do see something, and you not only know that you know that you've seen something, but usually there's some sort of message to you. You know, it's for you. And you described that exactly. You know, that was a personal experience as well. And the symbolism of it, that's really, really something. Wow. Yeah, great story.
6: There's just one little tiny piece that's part of it, is that I have two fans. And the fan that was on was the west side fan, and he lived just to the west of me.
0: Excellent.
6: Thank you. Thank you for
0: everything. Thank you.
6: Thank you for the show.
0: Yeah, you are welcome, and thank you. Very nice. I appreciate that. Love calls like that, and love when people, you know, it touches you like that. There's so many others, and you all know that better than anybody, that you've experienced stuff. And then when you tell some of the outside world, they just think you're nuts, you're crazy, whatever. But you advance to different levels, don't you? Because when you experience something, you just know that we're so tiny in this big world that we know nothing about, and what's happening around us. I think it humbles you a lot. And very nice story. Appreciate that. Open lines continuing. Let's see who we can talk to next. Let's go to wildcard line number from Colorado. Deborah, welcome to Coast AM.
7: Hey, honey. Hi, how are you?
0: I'm good. How's it going?
7: It's going good. So I have got a cool, creepy, autumn thing for you, and it's in Colorado.
0: Okay. Perfect. I know, that's what I thought. I'm like, and it's in Colorado. Where are you in Colorado?
7: I'm out in the boonies in Colorado. It's southeast Colorado. sort of in the La Junta, Rocky Ford area.
0: Okay.
7: But, I mean, I live in a village of like 10 people, so that's kind of where I...
0: Good for you, though, if you enjoy that. That's perfect.
7: Hey, it works for me. I love it. So, perfect. You know what? You may have already heard about this because you're a Colorado girl now.
0: I don't know. Go for it.
7: Okay, brace yourself. So every fall,
0: okay,
7: starting in late September and running through mid-October, there is a tarantula migration.
0: Oh, I didn't know that was here. I knew about those. I didn't know it was in this state. Oh, my gosh.
7: Yeah. So that's number one. So there's Colorado brown tarantulas. And their thing is that the females can live to be like 25, 30 years old. The males, not so much. And in the autumn, the males begin their migration, and they are looking for love. And so they find the females' burrows, and they tap on them, and they consummate. And then the males have to run like the dickens, because if they don't get out soon enough, the females will eat them. And so that's how it happens every year. And you can see them, like, you drive down the highway. There's a tarantula festival in La Junta the last weekend of September every year.
0: We just had it,
7: but the tarantulas are still here. They don't really care about the vendors in the street art, you know. They have their minds on other things.
0: That's right.
7: So if you wanted to fly down this weekend, you could probably catch them. They're so cool. They are so cool, Granny.
0: Are they? You think so?
7: Yeah, they show up.
0: They don't
7: so
0: go
7: what
0: in
7: you
0: your...
7: do is you okay. go out, like, I don't know, about an hour before sunset. Is when they're active. And I mean, if you Google it, you just Google tarantulas La Junta, it'll just give you scads of things. So that's one thing that I have to tell you. The other thing is the tarantulas have a natural enemy called the tarantula hawk wasp. Its sting is the most painful sting of any insect on the planet, and it stings the female tarantulas with something that is so painful it paralyzes them. And in the process of stinging them, it inserts an egg inside them.
0: Oh.
7: Yeah, and it's just exactly what you think. The egg gestates, it eats the tarantula from the inside and explodes it. And that's how the wasps are born. And I've been stung by one.
0: Oh, what was that like?
7: It was murder. It was so
0: Where were
7: painful.
0: You stung? How did that happen?
7: Oh my God, they're shifty is what they are. I was doing yard work, and I was cleaning some desert grass away from the foundation of an outdoor building, and I had on this blue chambray work shirt. I came back on the patio to take it off, and I felt this pain that I've never felt before. So this thing I had disturbed, the tarantula hawk wasp nest, and climbed up my chambray work shirt sleeve, and as I was taking the shirt off, it nailed me, and it nailed me about three or four times, and it was so painful. It lasted for 2 months. The pain did. I had a welt the size of a golf ball And then a divot in my skin, and it's all healed up now because I'm remarkably regenerative. But so there's those. And then the other thing, I know that you're an Alpine Mountain girl. You've got to come out to this high desert prairie. It is so spirit laden.
0: Okay.
7: There's the spirit of the land, which is extremely pronounced. And then there were a lot of homesteaders out here around, you know, late 1800s. And it's a harsh life, and a lot of them didn't make it. And they walk the land.
0: We got to go. We got to go time-wise, but I appreciate the warnings and the information as well. And I think I remember hearing your scream when that thing did what it did to you. Oh, my goodness. Stay with us. Open lines continue on Coast to Coast AM. Woof.

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11: Lows level off around 65 overnight under partly cloudy skies. High temperatures reach up to 79 Tuesday, mainly sunny skies. Partly cloudy Tuesday night, chance of thunderstorms. Lows dip down to about 58. Turning much cooler Wednesday and Thursday with highs from the mid-60s to the upper 60s. Chance of rain showers Wednesday, thunderstorms likely on Thursday. Currently 75. That's your updated forecast. I'm meteorologist Paul Trombley.

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1: Enjoying the music right along with you. John Lennon, just like starting over on Coast to Coast AM, celebrating his 86th birthday is what he'd be today if he was still with us. That's from 1980, John's first single after a five-year recording break and the final single released during his lifetime. It became number one in America and Britain after his murder. And the opening bell was Yoko's Wishing Bell, which John has said something like it connected the anguish of mother with the renewal of starting over. So always deep, right? John, always, always, always deep. And we got, I think we got like one more coming up before the end of the show. So thanks everybody for being here. If you ever wonder where I am and what I'm investigating or what I'm doing next, I appreciate all the letters that you guys send. Well, then go to ConnieWillis.com. And that's, you know, while you're there, you're going to see everything that I do, all the expeditions, things like that, that you can join and be a part of. 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It's the easiest way to stay connected. 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
1: It's Coast to Coast AM. We're still here with open lines and some more calls to take about whatever you'd like to talk about. It's always fun to, you never know, you know, it's live radio, right? So you just push that button and you go, hello. You never know what you're going to get on the other side. So I do want to say that to everyone who has emailed me, written to me, posted something kind, taken up for me when somebody was not so kind, or simply listened quietly in the darkness. I just want to say thank you. You may never know what your words mean when they reach the person on the other side of the microphone. And a broadcaster speaks into the night with faith that somebody is out there. I actually feel you. And it's been for 12 years now that you have answered me by saying, "We're here, Connie." And I hear you. I appreciate you. And next Wednesday, I think it's Wednesday, it's October 14th. That is my 12th year of being with Coast to Coast AM. And I've loved every minute of it. My first guest was Bishop James Long, and two of my favorite people, Bishop James Long and also Dr. David M. Jacobs. That was my first guest ever, and so happy to have had them. So again, thank you so much, and I carry your kindness with me every time this microphone turns on. Appreciate being here. So as we continue open lines, some of y'all are getting creepy with those tarantulas. I can tell you that much. And I've got a lot of spider stories, and maybe one day I'll tell you. Let's go to wildcard line number 5 and talk to Eric out of Nevada City, California. Is that how you say it, or is it Nevada there?
8: Nevada. Yeah.
1: I think I... it is Nevada. Okay. I think I ask that every time.
8: Oh, God. What was that movie? Someone with Clint Eastwood and Lee Marvin, where it was a musical... They had a place called No Name City. That was actually what Nevada City was before they named it. It didn't have a name for a long time, you know, so. And it's burnt to the ground.
1: It was a musical?
8: Yeah.
1: It's a musical with Clint Eastwood?
8: That's it, Paint Your Wagon. Yeah, I know Clint
1: Eastwood. Does Clint Eastwood sing?
8: Really sing. But
1: okay.
8: I love his movies.
1: He gave it the old college try.
8: He couldn't carry a tune in a bucket, you know. Anyway, I know you're a big Bigfooter. You know, we've talked before about the family that used to come across here. Well, there's at least one of them back. I don't know if it's them or if it's a different one. Probably about 3-4 weeks ago.
1: Or family, right? Could be family generation.
8: Just one this time. Well, there might have been a family, because the stink.
1: I mean, it could be a son or daughter, right?
8: Huh?
1: It could have been a son or daughter. It could have been a son or daughter from the ones from previous.
8: Possibly.
1: That's what I was thinking. Just kids.
8: Yeah. My neighbor's dogs. I mean, we've lost all our dogs over here, and I'm kind of waiting to try to find another border collie because they're just so doggone smart. But the neighbor's dogs patrol our property at night and help run the bears off for me. Three nights ago, we had 5 damn bears here. They went off 5 different times. But about 3-4 weeks ago, they went off, and I'm used to their barks. I can tell if it's a bear, if it's a mountain lion, and there's two of the dogs. They're good-sized dogs, and it's a high-pitched squeal, but they went really super high this one night and disengaged whatever it was real quick. So I, you know, grabbed some artillery, headed out the door with my hat light on, and when I got out there, I'm walking through this waist-deep grass, and oh, my God, that smell. You know, I've never gotten close enough to smell them before. I've seen them at a distance, but, man, it had to be. I've been nose-to-nose with a black bear up here, and those things stink, but they smell really good compared to what I was smelling.
1: Really? Oh, you know what? I have seen 8 of these things, Eric. Eric, I've seen 8 different ones. I've never smelled one. One's never smelled. Maybe I'm lucky enough to get those that groom.
8: What that was that left that smell, because I didn't see it, but I was thinking it was probably a Bigfoot, because I mean that 3-foot tall grass was flattened in through there, and like I say, I've smelled bears, I've been close to a mountain lion. Of course, they don't really stink, they're just big. You know, and
1: so did you lift up your arm to make sure it wasn't you?
8: Oh, absolutely. That was the first thing I did. Are you kidding?
1: Is that me? I'm embarrassed.
8: I'm like, oh, my God. I know it's been, you know, I live up in the woods, but good
1: it's
8: Lord.
1: It's been a little bit, but.
8: You know, I've smelled dead animals before. Like I say, bears, they really stink. And when I was nose to nose with that one, their breath is even worse, I'm telling you. You know, I've lived up in these mountains all my life, and I have never smelled anything like that. It didn't smell like something dead. It was just really pungent.
1: It was pungent. Do you think that some people actually smell bear and they think it's a Bigfoot?
8: No, this was a totally different
1: smell. Because they smell?
8: Bears just stink.
1: Yeah.
8: You know, they smell like...
1: But you're used to it. You're used to that, right? A lot of people come in from the city and just go to, you know, Bigfooting once in a while, right? You know what I'm saying? I've never smelled a bear.
8: Well, I live off-grid up here, Connie. I mean, everything inside...
1: I know, you...
8: is on batteries. You know, I'm running battery-powered lights, and I got a little battery-powered fan, and I pretty much do the 1940s thing. I only listen to radio. Well, the rats kind of ate the cord off the back of the TV set. And went and got another cord. By the time I got it to put it on the next day, they chewed that up, too. So.
1: This sounds like the making of a Dateline or 2020 show. Oh, no, the beginnings of it happening.
8: Oh, man, I'm telling you. It's a bit on the rough side, and I hit genuine way past senior citizen a while back, and that's kind of a hard pill.
1: You just love that. Yeah,
8: September 1st, I turned 65, and I'm like, oh, my God.
1: Oh.
8: And I've had a lot of
1: broken bones. Okay, happy birthday.
8: Well, I look at it this way. I can still, as bad a shape as I'm in, I can still cut my own wood, and I still split it with a maul. So, you know, I must
1: excellent.
8: Be doing something right. I finished up one of my long trips today twice a month, once I run down to an Indian casino once a month, usually on the 1st. Because they're about 80 cents a gallon cheaper on their gas. And I fill up the rig in 6 or 7 gas cans, and that gets me through the month because I really don't go a lot of places. Nevada City and Grass Valley are not what they were when I was younger, when growing up. I mean, it's all urban sprawl now and the Bay
1: See, now you're sounding like the old man. You're sounding like the old man, like your mom and dad would say. Right?
8: I'm an old man, all right, but... You know, I did like the trip today down to Costco because, man, there's so many beautiful women down there. I'm telling you. It gets lonely.
1: So you're going shopping.
8: Yeah, I shop, go take 2 long trips, like I say, one to the Indy Casino gas station and get my gas for the month. Then I go down to Costco and get my, like today I picked up ibuprofen and acetaminophen, stuff like that, because I have a lot of headaches. I got hit in the head a lot when I was younger.
1: Well, don't tell the ladies that. Don't tell the ladies that. Don't say you always have a headache. Just, you know, tell them they're pretty.
8: No, I'd never tell them that. Good. Even if I did have a headache, it wouldn't make any difference. No, I go down there because, you know, I can actually afford it. I paid all that money into disability and, you know, you get squat. They give you as little as possible, you know, and. So I've had to become rather inventive on how to get by through the month, you know, and I manage, you know, it's not great. Everybody goes, how do you do it? On what little do you get? I said, simple, you do without, you know,
1: yeah,
8: and I've heard in the woods, I don't need much, you know, I finally had to give up on my old vehicle and I borrowed some money off of my old fire captain and used to be in the fire department. And went and bought another one. It's got a few issues, but, you know, it's got the cargo room I need. So, you know, because I load up, like I say, twice a month. And I kind of like it up here. You know, it's like you going out there in those mountains in Colorado, Bigfoot and stuff.
1: I love it
8: every day. We've got a...
1: I feel like I'm at home.
8: Huh?
1: I feel like I'm at home.
8: Oh, yeah, this is home for me. I mean, I have a couple of
1: that is home for you.
8: Tell me, you know, Eric, I think you're married to Sierra Nevadas. And I'm like, you know, I think you're right. I did.
1: I think you're right.
8: Well,
1: you know what? On that note, let me grab some other calls. But before I do, I want to tell you, when you go to Costco and when you're out there doing your little shopping and you're seeing women again every now and then, make sure you're not smelling like that bear or that possible Bigfoot. You take care of that before you head that way. That's the only thing that I give you some advice on, but I think you already know that. So good luck with that, too. Thanks, Eric, for calling in. It's always good to hear from you. Open lines continue. Let's go east of the Rockies. Dave, Chicago. How are you, Dave?
9: It's the lovely Connie Willis. I've been listening to you since you've been with Coast, and you're always pleasant voice to hear. You're very intelligent, very enlightened, and you got a great aura about you. So this is an honor for me to speak with you.
1: Well, thank you, Dave, and an honor here, too. Thank you.
9: I want to tell you the reason why I purchased some land in Colorado.
1: Oh, good for you.
9: I have 2 acres up in the mountains down in southern Colorado for my bug out / who knows what property.
1: All right. Where, like San Juan or?
9: Down by, ever hear of a place called La Vita? It's down it's right in the Front Range. It's about 8,000 feet above sea level, my land. 2 acres, all mountainous all around. It's down by, it's east of the sand dunes and all that stuff down there, you know.
1: Oh, okay. Yeah. Yeah. A lot of spooky stuff around that way. Yep.
9: Yeah, a lot of spooky stuff. But my reason for making that kind of a move, I was telling the lovely producer that about 15, 20 years ago, I took a getaway from Chicago trip by myself, and I went to a tour at Red Rocks. It was just like a tour, you know, check it out tour thing. And I got there kind of late in the day, and the security guard said, "You're going to have to do this quick, young man, because there's a big concert here tonight." And I said, "Oh, really? Who's playing?" And he says, "The Allman Brothers." The Allman Brothers. And I was, and
1: so
9: was
1: he like said it as an Allman.
9: Yeah, he didn't know. So he said, "It's the Allman Brothers, and they're like one of my all-time favorites." So I was like, "Really?" And he said, "Actually, I got a couple tickets here in my pocket. You want them?"
1: And I was
9: shocked. I was shocked. You know, I was like, "Oh, my God, I'm at Red Rocks Stadium. It's 80 degrees, sun shining, and in a couple hours, the stars are going to be out, and I'm going to see one of my favorite bands of all time, third row center."
1: Well, you did something good for somebody, didn't you? You got a blessing there.
9: I got a real blessing there. So I experienced that, and you have to experience a show at Red Rocks. There's nothing like it, no matter how many concerts you've ever been to or outdoor events. It's so magical. So I experienced that, the 2.5-hour show, and they were just, I don't know if you're an Allman Brothers fan, but they were just wonderful. And I fell in love with Colorado, and I said, "I got to get some property out here." So I went out shopping around, and I picked myself up a couple acres in the mountains, and it's all paid for and just sitting there waiting for me what to do, what I going to do. And I got a big camper, and I go out there and camp, and we'll see what happens with that.
1: So see, that's excellent, because that's what I'm trying to do. I want to get some land up in northern Colorado, though, and you know where all the activity is that I go to, and I want to get something by there, and you know, but I don't know how much it was when you got it, but I don't have that money in my back pocket.
9: I paid 16 grand for 2 acres, and now it's worth 10 times that.
1: I believe that. Hey, we got to head on, but thank you for calling in. And man, you are a man after my own dreams there and thoughts. So congratulations to you. Sorry we have to end it, but because I'd like to know if you had aspens on there, evergreens, or if it was flat. You said it was in the mountains, but I don't, you know, sometimes it's just brush and not some of the trees. So, oh man, but you're in an area with a lot of spooky stuff. And congratulations that you did $16,000. I can't imagine. That's very nice. All right. Well, hey, we had a great night. Thanks, everybody. I know there's all the phone lines are full. Thanks for calling in, everybody. Always fun to be a part of Open Lines. The next time that I'll be on will be October 31st, Halloween night. Before that, the night before that is Ghost to Ghost with George Norrie. You got to get your information in. Go to our website to learn more. And then the next night on Saturday night, it'll be actually Halloween night, and I'll be there doing a little Willis Ween with you. So I'm looking forward to that. Thanks, everybody, for being here. Chuck Gunderson, hey, thanks, man. That was fun. That was fun. We'll have you back for sure. There's no doubt about that. So I want to thank the team that's puts all this together. Julie Talbot, Bill May, Tommy Danheiser, Dan Galanti, Mike Cosio, Adam Thompson, Lex Lonehood, Sean LeDesur, Alec Fernandez, Tim Banal, Gina Salvati in tonight for Donna Walker. Also, Sue Trikas, Rich Barra, Lisa Garr, Ryan Recker. You know these names. Richard Searitt, George Knapp, and of course, George Norrie. The Coast to Coast team and the family. And again, celebrating 12 years on Wednesday, October 14th. My birthday is actually the 12th. So when I was asked to be on Coast, it was like, you're going to be on this next weekend. I mean, it was immediately. And to me, it was a great birthday gift. And here I get to continue to enjoy it. So thank you again for being a part of it. If you enjoyed the show, write in and say, hey, we really loved it, had a great time. We always like to hear that. So again, from the foothills of the Colorado Rockies, until we meet again, my name's Connie Willis. You can find me at ConnieWillis.com. You can also get the Where's Willis newsletter, and you'll know exactly where I'm going to be, when I'm going to be there. And you can also go on live investigations with me. Oh, yeah, they're fun, the creepy hotspots. And let me tell you, it's real stuff. And speaking of real, Connie Willis Live on my YouTube channel, along with Jim Peniston, real experiencers, talking the truth. If you want to learn it, who do you learn it better from but real experiencers? So keep watching the night skies. Continue with me to seek out the strange and uncover the unknown for Coast to Coast AM. I'm Connie Willis. Good night, good morning, all that good stuff. Bye-bye.

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9: From ABC News, I'm Dave Packer. Amid a growing backlash, President Trump says he has no regrets about his agreement on diesel with Russia's Vladimir Putin. ABC's Mary Bruce.
10: President Trump defending his new deal with Vladimir Putin to suspend sanctions and buy Russian diesel, with diesel prices hitting record highs since Trump launched his war on Iran.
11: Anything that can help our farmers, our ranches, I like.
10: But economists say the president's deal with Putin is unlikely to make a meaningful difference in the price of diesel here at home. Ukrainian President Zelensky calls the agreement, quote, weak.
9: And critics say Putin will use diesel revenue to fund the war with Ukraine. Meanwhile, the U.S. Embassy in Saudi Arabia issued a security alert Monday, urging extreme caution when using Saudi airports following attacks on the King Khalid International Airport in Riyadh. Saudi officials say at least 20 people were killed in a series of attacks by Yemen's Iran-backed Houthi rebels on airports in Saudi Arabia. ABC's Ian Pannell.
12: As the Iranians have shown in their war against the U.S. and Israel, they're capable of using the power of asymmetric warfare. In other words, drones and missiles. Okay, they don't have the big warships that the U.S. has. They don't have the fighter planes, but they don't need them. They can inflict economic pain and physical pain.
9: India's opposition parties marched to the Supreme Court Monday to protest a revision to voter lists that they allege is aimed at benefiting Prime Minister Narendra Modi's party. This protester.
13: We live in a democracy. We want to exercise all our democratic rights. We don't want to live under such a dictatorial, oppressive regime.
9: Authorities say actress Selma Blair has been issued a summons accusing her of assaults that occurred on board a plane after she was taken into custody following a flight from Los Angeles to New York for being abusive and injuring two flight attendants. 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
9: Two Americans won this year's Nobel Prize in Economics for research on how people deal with economic shifts. ABC's Sherry Preston reports.
20: Economists Robert E. Hall and Michael Woodford focused their research on how decisions are made based on the wider economic picture. Their research showed that people and businesses make economic decisions based on their expectations of the future, not just the current economic climate. The committee cited their models for helping governments and central banks manage economic shocks, such as energy crises, unemployment, and inflation.
9: A former substitute teacher in Missouri says she lost her job over her OnlyFans account. ABC's Hannah Batal reports.
21: Sheena Sittner says she worked as a substitute teacher in suburban St. Louis, making about $125 a day. To make extra money, the 42-year-old mother of three says she and her husband posted adult videos on OnlyFans. But she says last month, a teacher at her son's school found the page.

0: their own job.
1: She says the real problem is the pay.
2: NASA's Perseverance Mars rover has broken the Red Planet's distance record. The Jet Propulsion Laboratory announced Perseverance's odometer hit 28.1 miles Sunday, beating the Opportunity rover's record of 28.6 miles over 15 years. Perseverance set its record in just 5.5 years. Dave Packer, ABC News.
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0: From the heartland of America and the gateway to the West, good morning, good evening, wherever you may be, across the nation, around the world. I'm George Norrie, and this is Coast to Coast AM. Later tonight, the spirit world. Here's what's happening. One person has died, several others injured in an incident involving a Six Flags roller coaster Monday afternoon in Georgia. The incident took place at the Six Flags over Georgia, about 15 miles northwest of Atlanta. Detectives with the department's major crime unit will investigate the incident. Officials not confirming yet how the person died or what caused the others to be injured. Several people wounded in another likely Houthi attack on Riyadh's King Khalid International Airport Saturday in Saudi Arabia. It's the third strike this week on the gateway to Saudi Arabia's capital. Earlier attacks killed four people. Flights were canceled or diverted and airport operations suspended. With more on what's going on in the Middle East, here's Tom Danheiser. Tommy?
1: Well, George, Saudi Arabia's Civil Defense Agency has given the all clear to residents of Riyadh after the military announced the shootdown of incoming missiles fired by Yemen's Houthis towards the capital. One person has been killed and 12 others now wounded in the latest attack on Saudi Arabia's King Khalid International Airport. The foreign ministry says Iran is deeply concerned about developments in the Arabian Peninsula, adding the escalation will only benefit the Israeli regime. Meanwhile, U.S. President Donald Trump said he is considering joining Saudi Arabia in its retaliation against Tehran-backed Houthis in Yemen after a deadly attack on Riyadh's main airport. The Saudi General Authority of Civil Aviation said the attack on King Khalid International Airport in Riyadh on Saturday killed 12 people and injured 309 others. And the U.S.-Israeli-Iran war has triggered fresh security concerns in the United Kingdom after Prime Minister Andy Burnham said Iran's Islamic Revolutionary Guard Corps was almost certainly behind a suspected plot targeting RAF Fairford, a British airbase used by the U.S. military. George?
0: Thank you, Tom. Ukrainian President Zelensky says that Russia continued attacking Ukraine's energy structure despite President Donald Trump's announcement of what he called an immediate

Immediate energy ceasefire, accusing Vladimir Putin of rejecting Washington's peace efforts and calling for greater pressure on Moscow. So-called smart eyeglasses equipped with cameras and world. Let's check in with our expert, Lauren Weinstein, to bring us up to date on this. Lauren, what's this?

0: was supported until a few years ago. Privacy was a big concern with Glass, given the integral camera. Now Google Glass looks like a dinosaur. The market is being flooded with far less expensive and far more capable products, generically called smart glasses, that typically look very much like an ordinary pair of not very fashionable eyeglasses. And these make the privacy problems of Google Glass look inconsequential by comparison. Meta, of course, traditionally a source of privacy concerns, is one of the leaders pushing this tech. In the UK, these smart glasses are now routinely called perv or pervert glasses, and the term seems to be catching on globally. It's easy to see why. While these glasses usually have a little indicator light to show the camera is on, users have become adept at enabling the camera while stopping that camera on indication from being seen, despite actions by some manufacturers who try to disable or otherwise prevent this. The list of ways in which smart glasses are being abused is long and growing longer every day, often linked directly to big tech AI systems. They're being used to cheat on tests, break rules in courtrooms, harass women in public via face identification systems, and much, much more. Bans against their use are popping up seemingly everywhere. Bathrooms, locker rooms, schools, courtrooms, restaurants, nightclubs, offices, security areas, and so on. Many of these bans and proposed bans are being ordered by governmental agencies at the city, state, or national levels around the world. Fundamentally, these devices are yet another example of those big tech billionaire CEOs shoving privacy invasive technology down our throats that we didn't ask for and that they must have known would be privacy nightmares. They just didn't care. This does fit their standard operating procedure. Very recently, OpenAI CEO Sam Altman said that the world should accept bad things happening in exchange for all the benefits of AI. Easy for him to say. And speaking of bad things, when it comes to privacy, Amazon apparently is equipping all of their delivery persons with smart glasses that will record and analyze everything they see all the time. It's ordinary people, not these CEOs, who suffer the consequences of these technologies. Any good such technologies might potentially do is wiped out by the abuses. It's important to understand that these billionaires live in an entirely different world than the rest of us and often seem to have what can only be called rather nutty views about the tech they're pushing. Anthropic just announced that they're updating their usage policies to prohibit users from forms of abusive or cruel behavior toward their Claude AI chatbot, as if you could hurt poor little Claude's feelings. These AI models don't have emotions. They don't even think, as we normally use that word. They can no more be offended than a loaf of moldy bread. Luckily, it appears that the privacy issues surrounding these pervert glasses have been quickly recognized. But whether attempts to control them will generally be successful is a more problematic question, because big tech will be doing everything they can, including leveraging their political connections, to avoid any controls and will be endeavoring to treat us, as usual, as their personal playthings.
1: Thank you, Lauren. We'll talk to you next week. Sleeping under 5 hours a night is supposed to take a toll on you, yet some people in a new study did exactly that night after night and showed no clear warning signs in their health. Others who logged a perfectly healthy-looking average quietly carried higher stress, worse moods, and elevated blood pressure. What separated the two groups wasn't how much they slept. It was how steady their sleep stayed from one night to the next. For years, sleep researchers have used 6 hours as the common cutoff for calling a night's sleep too short. But a new study from Singapore suggests that this one-size-fits-all line misses what's actually normal for any given person. The southern and northern torrid meteor showers will produce occasional bright, slow-moving meteors worldwide during October and November, with moon-free peaks this year. Looking forward to that. And here's our buddy Seth Shostak from the SETI Institute, the senior astronomer, to tell us what's going on in the universe. Hello, Seth.
2: Hey, George. You know, if you ask someone on the street what fills up outer space, I think most folks would answer nothing. I mean, space is empty, right? But if you had asked this question 150 years ago, if you're old enough to be have been able to do that, you would have gotten a different answer, not just from the man on the street, but also from physicists and astronomers. They would claim that space is filled with a substance they called the luminous ether. I mean, this seemed perfectly reasonable at the time. It was known that light exhibited wave-like properties, and consequently, there must be something to which it was moving. Think about it. Sound is also a wave-like phenomenon, and it usually moves through air to reach our ears, through air. Okay, fair enough. But now consider light. What conducts light from, well, whatever you're looking at, to your eyes? Scientists used to think that there had to be something, some substance that did it, and they called it the ether. They felt pretty certain about the existence of this stuff, because after all, light does travel through space. You can see the moon, the planets, the stars, but that was presumably because space was filled with the ether. No ether, and the night sky would be totally dark. Okay, that sounds right, but sounding right in science is not a good argument. You need to prove it's true with an experiment. So 150 years ago, two American physicists, Albert Michelson and Edward Morley, worked on what eventually became known, well, they were became known as the Michelson-Morley experiment, but they were working at Case Western Reserve University in Cleveland, although it wasn't called that at the time. They devised a simple experiment to sniff out the luminiferous ether, hard to say. To their surprise, they didn't find it. Unlike sound waves, light didn't seem to need something to travel through. It's said that nature abhors a vacuum, but Michelson and Morley showed that most of nature is a vacuum. It's not filled with ether. Light from the boiling surface of the sun can cross the 93 million miles between the sun and your eyeballs without needing anything in between. No luminous ether necessary. Light and other electromagnetic waves, like radio and television, reach us from the stars and beyond without there being anything in space. The Michelson-Morley experiment was so transformative, it prompted a young physicist working in Germany, Albert Einstein, to develop his theory of relativity. That's one of the interesting things about science, George. It not only explains things, but sometimes it truly surprises us.
1: And nobody does it like you, Seth. Thank you so much. Up next, we're going cryptid hunting with biologist Pat Spain next on Coast to Coast AM.
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4: I had acute eczema. 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I have tried every cream and ointment that you can imagine. It was pretty miserable. So I started taking the Conivora, and at this point, I don't want to ever be without it. 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
1: And welcome back to Coast. George Norrie with you, wildlife biologist, biotech expert, television presenter, author, keynote speaker, and cryptozoologist Pat Spain is the great-nephew of the legendary researcher Charles Fort. He has investigated unusual phenomena from the ocean depths to remote Amazonian villages and was named Cryptozoologist of the Year in 2023 for his incredible scientific approach to cryptid research and bringing his findings to a wider audience. One of his books includes A Living Dinosaur, On the Hunt in West Africa, or How I Avoided Prison but Was Outsmarted by a Snail. I love that title, Pat. Welcome back.
11: Thank you so much for having me.
1: How you been? What's new?
11: I've been busy. It's been good. Yeah. I'm launching a new YouTube show looking into Fortean phenomena, which I'm very excited about.
1: Oh, that's great. Now, how would people find it?
11: So it hasn't launched yet, but the best way is to follow me on Instagram. That's where I'll post all the updates and put everything on there. And I'm working with the folks from Creepy People Productions who do, Sons of Appalachia and a couple other shows like that.
1: Great name, Creepy People Productions. I love that.
11: Yeah, they're a lot of fun.
1: How did you get interested in marine biology and the strange cryptid world?
11: I have always been a marine biologist at heart. When I was a very, very young kid, the first time I saw the ocean, I was just in absolute awe, and I wanted to learn everything that I possibly could about it. So while other kids in my class were watching, Full House and all the different cartoons, I was getting everything I could from Jacques Cousteau and Sir David Attenborough. So that's always been my absolute fascination, is just with the mysteries of the ocean, and the strangest things that are down in the depths are what interested me the most. So I had a huge poster on my wall of the giant squid and of all the other strange creatures that were just being found in the early 80s.
1: How did you get in with the cryptid world? What would you say is the strangest experience you've had, Pat?
11: So with cryptids, just recently I went on my first Bigfoot expedition, which I've never, I've purposely stayed away from because I wanted to have that kind of unique experience. And, I've got to say that I found some things that I was not expecting, but the strangest, that was the most recent, the strangest one that I've had is while I was in the Amazon looking for the Mapinguari, looking for evidence of the Mapinguari. We're out in the middle of the night, in the middle of the rainforest, surrounded by everything you can think of that would be out there, super remote, right on the edge of uncontacted tribal territory. And we heard what I can only describe as a very low-pitched version of a sloth call. And the guides that we were with absolutely lost it. They said, we have to get back to the car. We have to leave. We can't come back here. And we said, what was that? And they said, nothing. Don't worry about it, but we have to go. And, once we're out there, you're in the middle of nowhere. You trust the guides with your life. So when they say you have to go, you go. And we hopped in the car, and I am convinced that we heard, the legendary Mapinguari.
1: Wow.
11: We go from joking, where you're constantly, laughing and joking while we're on these shoots, from kind of joking around and goofing around and talking about all the dangers to all of a sudden, oh, no, this is serious. We need to get out of here right now.
1: What would this legendary creature look like, Pat?
11: So that depends on who you talk to. If you talk to people who are not in the area where it's seen, they'll tell you that it's this 25-foot beast with an eye in the middle of it, with one big eye and a mouth in the middle of its chest. They say that it has backwards feet. Its feet are turned backwards, so it leads people around in the wrong direction when you're in the forest. And it has the mouth and the chest is full of these jagged teeth that drip, venom, and they give this horrible description of this monster. But then as you get closer to the areas where it's actually been seen and heard, and you talk to people who are from those regions, you talk to the indigenous tribes that live on the edges of the uncontacted territory, what they start to describe sounds a lot more reasonable. It's, 6 to 8 feet. It has, instead of having a mouth in the middle of its chest, it has kind of a marking on its fur that is mouth-like. It has a very unusual shaped face and a very strong odor. And what really emerges is that this seems to be a description of what we know of giant ground sloths.
1: Let's talk about Bigfoot for a moment, if we can.
11: Sure.
1: A lot of people think it's extra dimensional. Some people believe it's extra from another planet. What do you think?
11: So I have a very hard time with those kind of I always stand by the classic, you know, extreme claims require extreme evidence, and we don't have that evidence. So we have nothing concrete where we can say that this is extra dimensional or extra, some kind of alien or something like that. We have nothing that would indicate that. We have no real evidence of that. So I tend to go with more of the flesh and blood creatures. That's more of my forte. That's what I went to school for, what I've grown up with, what I've learned, and what I work with. I work with things that can bite me. I am fascinated by the potential of extraterrestrial and extra dimensional. I've done a lot of reading on quantum physics and have a massive amount of respect for people like Penrose and others, but it's just not my background. So I tend to go with the flesh and blood creature, and I don't think that any of the claims of Bigfoot really need those extra extraordinary claims, because there is the potential for a flesh and blood creature like people describe. I mean, we know that these type of animals did exist on Earth. We know that there were other human species that existed alongside modern day humans. There's some evidence that some of them lasted right up until just a couple thousand years ago, or even more recently. There's evidence in Indonesia that there was another species of human there until at least the 1920s. So we don't know enough about what Bigfoot is or isn't to say if it's another species of human or if it's a type of primate. But whatever, I think that you can get by with this being the potential for a normal, quote unquote, creature.
1: But you do believe there is a Bigfoot out there somewhere.
11: I think there's the possibility of it. So I do think that there is. I think that in Sumatra, we likely have another hominid species that either was there very, very recently or is still there. I'm not entirely convinced that there is one in North America. I think that there is something that's causing these sightings. But I can't say whether this is a species of bear or a species of primate. Again, there just isn't enough evidence, but I think there's something to it. I know on this expedition that I did in Kentucky, I heard some things and I found some evidence that I was not expecting.
1: Why can't we catch one of these things, Pat?
11: Yeah, that's the million-dollar question, right? So I know that in the areas where this is most frequently seen, like the Pacific Northwest and some areas where it's very difficult to access, you just don't find dead large animals very often. Even ones that we know are there in absolute massive numbers, ones that don't have any type of burial rites or any type of ceremonies, burial ceremonies, ones that use trails. We just don't find large animals very often. So if we're talking about a primarily nocturnal creature that's not using trails and that exists in fairly small numbers, you know, you can have a sustainable population that's in a fairly small number, the chance of actually coming across one, especially if it's actively avoiding human contact, is slim. The chance of finding the evidence of one is slim. I think it could potentially stay hidden right up until 2026. Every year with drones and with camera traps and with the amount of cameras out there, it gets harder to make that justification. But I don't think we're at that point yet where it's impossible.
1: 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And again, one of his books is called A Living Dinosaur. We'll be back and talk with him more about the strange world of cryptids on Coast to Coast AM.
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11: Lows level off around 65 overnight under partly cloudy skies. High temperatures reach up to 79 Tuesday, mainly sunny skies. Partly cloudy Tuesday night, chance of thunderstorms. Lows dip down to about 58. Turning much cooler Wednesday and Thursday with highs from the mid-60s to the upper 60s. Chance of rain showers Wednesday, thunderstorms likely on Thursday. Right now, 73. That's your updated forecast. I'm meteorologist Paul Trombley.

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1: We'll take your calls next hour with Pat Spain as we talk about cryptids. 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
1: And welcome back. George Norrie along with Pat Spain. We'll take calls with Pat next hour on Coast to Coast. Pat, in your opinion, what is the definition of a cryptid?
8: So I fall by the Darren Naish, Dr. Naish version of this, where I think a cryptid is any creature that has not yet been given a scientific name. So that is a very broad definition. I think that what people tend to focus on are kind of the big sexy cryptids. Like you think about the Loch Ness Monster and Bigfoot.
1: Right.
8: But really, I do believe that there are millions of cryptids around the world, because it's any of these creatures that have not been given a scientific name yet. And I think the ones that are the most fascinating to me are the ones that are known locally. So every year there are new creatures discovered, and they all start as cryptids. And a lot of times the locals know about them. The locals can direct people to there's a new cat species that made headlines just a couple months ago. The first new cat that's been discovered in I don't know how long. But the locals knew about it. They had described it. They had a local name for it. They could tell you about the habits of it, and they could direct the researchers right to it. So those are the ones that really, really interest me, because I think that's where we're going to make some excellent discoveries when we start truly listening to the people that live in the areas and that know this stuff is part of their everyday lives.
1: With these new discoveries, Pat, how long do you think these creatures were on the planet before they got noticed?
8: For as long as everything else has evolved, I think they've always been there. It's just been when Western science starts to pay attention and starts to look at them. The coelacanth is one of the best examples of this. So the coelacanth, you know, that's why Lauren Coleman and the Cryptozoology Museum use them as their kind of mascot, is the coelacanth. We knew about this from the fossil records. We knew coelacanths from, you know, before the dinosaurs. We knew from hundreds of millions of years ago, but thought that they had gone extinct. But the locals off of this, small nation in West Africa, I believe, had been finding them and eating them. They knew about these creatures. They knew that they weren't found very often. They knew they lived really, really deep. And it wasn't until a Western scientist was going through a fish market and saw one of these when he went, "That's a coelacanth. How is this possible?" And the local said, "Oh yeah, they don't really taste that great, but you know, once in a while we find them," and directed them right to them, and they found a living population of coelacanth. And since then, we found another living population of coelacanths in Indonesia.
1: Your late uncle, great uncle Charles Ford, was one of a kind, was he not?
8: He was, absolutely. Yes, I am so fortunate to have that kind of connection. And I love the fact that I was reading his work before I realized that I was related to him.
1: How did you find out?
8: My grandmother. So my grandmother always used to think, you know, used to describe me as kind of the weird kid, which I own that very happily. I am the weird kid. I was always out in the woods catching snakes and spiders and raising them. I bred venomous spiders in the house. I raised every snake you can think of and all kinds of other creatures, mantises and everything all around the house. And my grandmother would just shake her head and go, "Oh, you're just like your Uncle Charlie." And I never knew who Uncle Charlie was. I thought Uncle Charlie was one of these, you know, amorphous family relatives, you know, who would come and visit once in a while. You'd see at big events. Never really gave it too much thought. And then when I was in high school, she saw me reading the Book of the Damned. Or no, I was in eighth grade. She saw me reading the Book of the Damned and came over and she said, "Patrick, that's your Uncle Charlie." I said, What do you mean?" She said, "Charles Fort, that's your Uncle Charlie." And she went in there in the back room of her house and brought out a couple of first editions of Charles Fort books signed by him and made out to different family members. And I went, "What? How is this never come up? How did I not know this?" And it kind of became a great little connection for my grandmother and I.
1: My nickname used to be Captain Bizarre because I loved the weird stories.
8: Absolutely. Yep, that was always it. I was fascinated by the stranger side of nature. So I wanted to, you know, learn all about bats and about deep sea creatures and about cryptids. I was absolutely convinced that I saw a Bigfoot in my yard one day when I was about 9 years old in the backyard. And it turned out that it was my uncle on his way to the pool to go swimming.
1: You've been injured by an animal before, haven't you?
8: Oh, quite a few. I have scars all over my body from every... I've been bitten and stung by just about everything you can think of.
1: What is one of the worst attacks you've ever had?
8: I'd say the worst that I had was a rabid raccoon.
1: What happened?
8: I was living down in Maryland doing marine bio research. I was working on an oyster hatchery. And I'd been working there, and I had tons of scars from the oysters. Oysters, you don't think of them because they don't move too much, but those shells are sharp. When you're carrying 75 bags of oysters and you're in a bathing suit, there's a lot you got to worry about. But I'd been working with oysters all morning, and my friends and I had been having a water fight. So just, you know, kids being 21-year-olds, we were goofing around and just having fun. And I was on a break from work, so I was laying on a picnic table reading a book. And I heard a noise, and I was convinced that it was one of my friends sneaking up on me. So I threw the book and yelled, "Ha!" Thinking that I'd caught them and I'd scare them. And then I just saw a set of teeth jumping at my face. So I put my arm up to block, and this huge raccoon just latched onto my left arm. And I could feel the teeth go in, and they got stuck in the bone of my arm. So I lifted it up and I started screaming, and I don't know why, but I started yelling, "You're not biting me. Why would you bite me? I love animals. Why are you?" And this thing is snarling and shaking its head, and there's spit and foam and blood flying everywhere. And it's really pulling hard. And because its teeth are embedded in my arm, it just can't let go. So I smacked it against the picnic table a few times. I kind of like did this chicken wing with my arm, hitting it against the picnic table, finally got it to drop. And then it's staring at me. So the two of us are just looking at each other, and I can see the foam. I can see that it's staggering. So I kicked it a couple times and got it to stagger off into the woods. And then my friends who were around, they started to come towards me. You know, they were horrified at what they had just seen. And I said, no, like, everybody stay back. That thing was rabid. I'm pretty sure that, you know, if someone can drive me to the hospital, I'd appreciate it. And they all just froze. And I was like, and you can laugh at me now. Like, I'm okay. So
1: Did you get a series of shots?
8: Oh, yeah. Yeah, absolutely. So they rushed me to the hospital. You know, they tossed me all the supplies. So I bandage up my own arm. I'm, you know, pouring blood. Then they get me to the hospital. And when I get there, it was the first raccoon attack that the hospital had seen. And it was the nurse's first day on the job. So the doctor comes in and he's like, "Okay, Pat, you're going to get this whole series of shots. How are you with needles?" I'm like, "Yeah, I'll be all right." So they give me like four shots in one arm, four shots in another arm, a couple shots in each butt cheek, a couple shots in each thigh, and then they have to give you a shot in each bite mark. So they have to the shots are hot pink. It's a hot pink liquid, and they have to put it into the bite mark and then rotate the needle around so it covers your entire bite. Yeah, that's exactly it. So as they're doing that, this is, you know, 14 or 15 shots that day. And as they're doing it, as they're rotating the shot around, they're hitting the bone because the wounds were so deep. And I'm kind of flinching. I'm just like, ugh. And then the nurse started crying because she felt bad that she was hurting me. So I was patting her on the back going, "You're doing a great job. It's okay. Just keep going with this. Try not to hit the bone." But, you know, I really felt for them, and it was just a ridiculous situation. And then I had to go back the next day and get another series, and I had to go back 2 weeks later, and it lasted for about 3 months where I had to get all these shots. But I didn't die. I mean, rabies is 100% fatal. So I am very fortunate that that technology was there, and I live in an area where it was available. And yeah, consider myself really lucky to have survived that. And
1: were you positive for rabies though?
8: It's a preventative. So what they do is they give you these shots to prevent you from ever getting rabies. They were positive that the animal was rabid that had attacked me. And if I hadn't gotten these prophylactic shots, I absolutely would have died.
1: Go ahead.
8: Oh, no. Yeah, there's no doubt because rabies is 100% fatal. There's only one person in history that's ever survived rabies, and they were absolutely decimated their brain. They were, they did technically survive, but it is not a life that people would recognize.
1: Wow. What is the one cryptid you would love to discover that you haven't yet?
8: The deep ocean is really what fascinates me the most. So I would say that, you know, it's hard. I always kind of divide things into the ocean and the land. Like people ask me my favorite animal. In the ocean, it's the giant squid. On land, it's the three-fingered sloth. I got to do cryptids the same. So if we were to find one land cryptid, it would be any of the hominids, any of the hairy hominids. To find a living human relative, a living, you know, other human species, I think would just absolutely blow away what we know about philosophy. It would, you know, be fascinating from a philosophical, religious, evolutionary perspective, all things. It would be so interesting. And in the ocean, it would be any of the sea serpents. I love the sea serpent legends. And I truly think that there is the possibility to have a large undiscovered creature still at the bottom of the ocean.
1: Now, you wrote 6 books almost simultaneously, didn't you?
8: I did, yeah. It was not on purpose. I was working for years on this one book that I thought would be kind of funny travel stories from around the world, just the ridiculous situations that you find yourself in with some cryptozoology mixed in. And I found a number of publishers that were interested, but they wanted me to make them very serious. They wanted these to be either serious scientific inquiries or a publishing company that saw the vision that I had, and they agreed with this, and they said, okay, let's take a look at the book. And a couple months later, they got back to me and said, this is way too long. And I said, I know. You know, and they said, but we don't want to edit it. What do you think about writing more and turning this into a series? I said, well, how many books are you thinking? Thinking maybe 2 or 3. And they said, well, we broke it down and we think you could do 6 books. I went, oh, okay. So that became my COVID project, is taking the one book that I'd written and turning it into a 6 book series.
1: You talked about a cat earlier. Was it like a jaguar, a black one, or what kind of cat was it?
8: Which cat was that? So there's a number of different cryptid cat species. Oh, the new species of cat that was just found.
1: Right, right.
8: It's a smaller species that they found that's similar to a like a clouded leopard or something. So one of the, like, a little bit larger than a house cat, but not one of the, you know, big cats, but one of the new wild cat species that was found.
1: Have you heard anything about a black cat with red eyes?
8: I have, yeah. So I've seen a lot of those accounts, especially from England and in places in Europe where they have these mystery cat sightings. And I think that the mystery cats are always fascinating to me because usually when people send in photos, and I've experienced this, when you see a house cat in a field, it can look so much larger than it is. And it can, you can really get the impression that this is something different. Now, with that said, I have also seen a mountain lion far outside of their range, and I know that it was a mountain lion. And I know that there are mountain lions in places where people say that they aren't. The black cats are interesting because, when we think about, you know, panthers, black panthers are kind of the classic. There's nothing, there are no panthers. There's no animal that's a panther. The classic black panther is a melanistic version of a known type of cat, like either a jaguar, a mountain lion, or a leopard. Generally, it's one of those three, but it could be any other species of big cat as well. So just like we know about albinism and leucistic animals, where they appear white, melanistic animals appear black. They just show the black color variation that they have. They produce an excess of that. But if you got really, really close on those leopards or jaguars, you would still see the spots. You wouldn't see the spots on a black mountain lion. And we do know that those exist. So I think that the black cats are really interesting. And the red eyes is almost certainly the membrane behind the eye that reflects light. You know, bears classically have a red eye shine. So the red eyes are almost certainly that eye shine that people are seeing when a light is shined in there and you see that. Interestingly, humans don't have that, but babies, we do have that when we're babies. Babies do show eye shine, and it gradually goes away as we get older. which I always thought was cool. And that could explain some of the Bigfoot stuff with eyeshine. But so the black cats, I think it's likely either a melanistic version of a big cat that people are seeing, or it's a house cat that's mistaken identity.
1: What would you say, Pat, with all the cryptids that you've heard about or talked about, might be the strangest of all of them?
8: Oh, man. I mean, there's some really, really wild stories. There's the, all the stuff about the little gremlins and things like that. And it even gets into some of the Christmas stories, like the Yule Lads. Some people will include from Sweden. Some people will include those in cryptid lore. And the Yule Cat is another one that people will include in cryptid lore. Krampus, anything like that. So there's a lot of those really fascinating stories that are, clearly some kind of cultural, meant to tell a story, meant to tell a relic. But I think my favorite is the Boto. So the Boto from Amazon is a pink river dolphin that occasionally turns into a man, but still retains the blowhole. You can still see the blowhole. So he wears a white hat and a white suit, and he goes around the Amazon partying. So anywhere where there's a big party along the Amazon River, the Boto may show up. And he is so attractive and so enticing that often women will find themselves pregnant with the Boto's child. And in rural Amazonia, Boto is listed on the birth certificate sometimes.
1: Will the baby be a baby dolphin?
8: The baby will not be dolphin-like, but there will be a call to be closer to the river. So the baby is likely to grow up and be a fisherman or want to be closer to the river. I love that story. I think that it's one of the best.
1: We'll come back in a moment with Pat Spain and take your phone calls as we talk about cryptids. Jump aboard. We'll be back.
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8: From ABC News, I'm Dave Packer. One person is dead after an accident at Six Flags Over Georgia. The incident involved a rider on a roller coaster called the Goliath. A witness describing it to a local station saying they saw a man fall and hit the ride several times. ABC's Faith Abube.
9: The theme park writing in a statement, quote, "We are deeply saddened by the guest incident at our park today. Our thoughts and heartfelt condolences are with the guest's family, friends, and loved ones."
8: Six Flags says it's temporarily closing similar roller coasters across all parks. Federal agents searched the home of Democratic Congresswoman Ilhan Omar. Sources telling ABC News it relates to Omar's immigration paperwork.
10: Democratic leadership is calling on the timing of this. This comes with less than 30 days until the midterm elections. Of course, we're now at 22 days. So it's quite an extraordinary step, they're saying, for the Justice Department to take these actions so close to an election.
8: ABC's Olivia Rubin. Omar was first elected to the House in 2018 and is the first Somali American in Congress. Amid a growing backlash, President Trump arguing for his agreement on diesel with Russia's Vladimir Putin. ABC News White House correspondent Mary Bruce.
11: President Trump defending his new deal with Vladimir Putin to suspend sanctions and buy Russian diesel, with diesel prices hitting record highs since Trump launched his war on Iran.
12: Anything that can help our farmers, our ranches, I like.
11: But economists say the president's deal with Putin is unlikely to make a meaningful difference in the price of diesel here at home. Ukrainian President Zelensky calls the agreement, quote, weak.
8: The plan runs counter to U.S. efforts to cut the flow of money to Russia that can be used to pay for its war with Iran. However, President Trump saying on Monday night, quote, "I made the right choice." 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
8: Actor Selma Blair has been released on bond after an altercation on board an L.A. to New York flight Sunday that left two flight attendants injured. Authorities say Blair allegedly became physically abusive with the crew and was taken to a hospital. ABC's Andrew Dimbert reports.
19: In a statement to ABC News, Blair's representatives say Selma experienced a medical emergency that led to the alleged conduct. Upon landing, she received immediate medical attention and is currently in stable condition.
8: You could be in for an avalanche of robocalls before November 3rd, depending on a decision from the Federal Communications Commission.
20: A conservative anti-tax group has asked the Republican-dominated FCC to loosen the rules on political robocalls, including those that use voice clones. The best-known example came during the 2024 presidential primary, when the AI-generated voice of then-President Biden urged New Hampshire voters to stay home.
21: It's important that you save your vote for the November election. Voting this Tuesday.
20: The proposal before the FCC would allow political robocalls to cell phones without the prior consent of the recipient. Jim Ryan, ABC News.
8: Authorities in India have detained thousands of anti-government protesters across the country. Members of the so-called Cockroach Party protesting new voting rules they say will take 130 million people off voting rolls and benefit Prime Minister Narendra Modi's party. I'm Dave Packer. ABC News.

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3: And welcome back. George Norrie along with Pat Spain. Pat's website is linked up at coasttocoastam.com. And Pat, where do people get your books?
4: So you can find them at any of the local bookstores. They can order them for you, or on the great Amazon, as you can find almost any book.
3: It's the best way to go do it. Of all the cryptids that you've done, of all of them, which is the one you have the most regret for?
4: The most regret is in we didn't find it?
3: Mm-hmm.
4: The Orang Pendek in Sumatra, absolutely. So Orang Pendek is allegedly a small hairy hominid that I do believe was there very recently, or potentially still is. But I went there thinking that it was most likely mistaken identity for either an orangutan or a gibbon. And after talking to people who had seen it and talking to the people in the area and getting to meet with the person who discovered Homo floresiensis, the hobbits, and hear from him to say that he had evidence that floresiensis was there up until at least 1921. And he believed there was still a chance that they were on some of the neighboring islands. I really, really wanted the opportunity to truly find one. And it's just such a harsh environment and so difficult to get around that we were not able to explore all the places that I would like. And if there's a way to get back there, I would love to do it.
3: Are people getting interested still in cryptozoology?
4: Oh, absolutely. Yes, I think it's a more compelling topic now than ever, because I think that there's a lot of people who feel like on the surface, we've already found everything. We know this world too well. We know everything about it. And then as people dig and start to read or start to actually travel and go to different places, ideally, they learn very quickly that that is not true. And then all the doors are just thrown open. You start to see, well, what could possibly be there? And with each new discovery, it leads to even more questions about what else is left to find.
3: What do you think those Native Americans or Native Africans were scared of during that episode?
4: With the episode, the Mokele Mbembe was in, that was what we were looking for in West Africa. That was the alleged dinosaur that is still there. I think that the dinosaur is a necessary cultural relic. I think that it's this thing with the pygmy tribes that we were living with. So we were with the Baka and the Bayaka people, and they live in extremely harsh conditions, very difficult conditions in the jungle. They file their teeth to points and have ritual scarification and tattooing. Just a very, very strong tribe. They need to project strength. They need to project ferocity. And to show a sign of weakness, drops you down in the social ladder. So, but there are very, very real dangers. So if you don't want to go down to the river at night because there are crocodiles there, then you might be looked at as weak. But if you don't want to go down to the river at night because somebody spotted Mokele Mbembe, you're looked at as smart. Like, oh, that's good. Yeah, don't do that. Or if the water is flowing really, really fast because there's been heavy rains and the rapids are unpredictable and most of the fishermen can't swim and they're on these dugout canoes that do tip fairly, you know, they tip fairly easily in rough water. If they don't want to go out fishing one day because the river is too dangerous, again, they could be looked at as weak. But if they don't want to go fishing because Mokele Mbembe has been spotted, that's smart. That's a good move. So it's almost an acceptable social out to not engage in really dangerous behaviors.
3: Do you have any regrets doing any things you've done?
4: No, I'm more grateful for all the opportunities that I've had. You know, when the opportunity came up to go into the Amazon, I wasn't sure how I was going to gain the trust of the locals. The indigenous people there have been treated notoriously poorly by the West, as is true of so many indigenous people. And I did not think that they would trust me enough to tell me the true stories and legends that they have and the reality behind the creatures that I was looking for. So I suggested to the production company that I participate in their most extreme ritual, which is called the Tucundera ceremony, or the bullet ant ritual, where you're stung hundreds of times on your hands by bullet ants that have the worst sting in the world. And the production company looked at me like I had, you know, lobsters crawling out of my ears. And I said, no, I would really love to do this. I think that this is the way to show respect to the tribe, to be able to hear the stories and to have an experience that I would never be able to get otherwise. So I really look at everything that I've done, including the Tucundera, which was awful. It was absolutely terrible. But I look at everything as just something so unique, and I'm so grateful to have had and continue to have the opportunities to do such wild things.
3: All right, let's go to the phones. Denver is with us in Mississippi. Hello there, Reverend. Welcome.
1: Thank you for this opportunity to speak on Coast tonight. First, I'd like to send a shout out to Yvonne in North Carolina, Ruth in Maryland, my friend Cornelius in Alexandria. But what I'd like to say, the guest, does he pray before he go out? Because he have a real dangerous job. It appears that he's very aggressive to these animals. If you don't violate the animals' laws, you won't get attacked so much. I would like his comments about that. Do you pray before you go on these experiences?
3: Are you a prayer?
4: Not personally, but I do respect all different cultural traditions and all religious traditions. So wherever I am, if that is important to the group that I'm with, then I absolutely participate. And in one very memorable instance, before we were going out into a particular part of Sumatra, we needed to meet with the local shamans, and the shamans needed to perform a ritual, a protection ritual of prayer, in order to protect us from all the spirits of the forest. And these two shamans became tigers. They started prowling around the room and acting like tigers, and just this very unique kind of transformation took over them in their behaviors. And then one of them took out a machete and started slicing his arm, and instead of blood, just water was pouring out from everywhere that the wound, you know, everywhere that it was. Wild. And I just sat back and didn't know exactly what to do, but I was very, you know, respectful and grateful that they were performing these rituals in order to protect us. And then one of the shaman turned to me and said that they believed that I had a demon attached and that they needed to do this, this exorcism, you know, because, we had had a lot of car trouble, and apparently I had a car demon that was attached to me, and they performed an exorcism, ritual and took the demon and put it into a glass marble that they gave me and said that you can never break this marble. Don't do anything to shatter this marble or it will be released, but it exists in this glass ball now. And, you know, there was an option to do this additional ritual that I could do at home using chicken blood and lemon juice and painting my car with it. That I have opted not to do. I'm very happy to have this demon still exist in the marble, and I don't need to do anything further than that. I've talked to a few other religious experts who have told me to not do those type of blood rituals and just to leave it in the marble. So that's in my basement right now.
3: Mark in Ohio. Welcome, Mark. Go ahead.
5: Yeah, hey, George. Hey, the Navy colleague back at you.
3: Yes, sir.
5: Yeah, and the BA and a half of biology. I thought Pat would like that one. Yeah, that means halfway to a master's, Pat. I blew a tire, I think, on the way to a master's. But, anyway, to get serious, I took, system anthropology out of curiosity, Pat. But anyway, I think that Sasquatch or Bigfoot, known as Bigfoot, could be, an evolutionary branch off of Cro-Magnon or Neanderthal.
4: Yeah.
5: And because I think, you know, from what I've gathered on History Channel, you know, these guys that chase after the Sasquatch for years and years, that it's highly intelligent. The possibility of being interdimensional, I think, I agree with you. That's kind of a stretch. You know, you look at the scientific, the evolutionary possibilities. And one other quick comment, Beth, maybe you're familiar with that fisheries biologist that comes on Animal Planet. He ran across this was off Australia, I believe, at the time. He ran across this 6 foot long bull shark, which had been 6 feet long. Maybe it was seven or 8 feet. But anyway, this thing was bit right in half, Pat.
4: Yes.
5: And, you have to wonder if the extinct megalodon, is still down there somewhere.
4: It is a fascinating topic. Yeah, I love that one where they showed the giant shark that was bitten in half and what could have possibly done that. As a marine biologist myself, yeah, I'm fascinated by that. I think megalodon is a tough sell just because of the amount that it would have to consume and the things that it would have to consume. I think that we'd find a lot more evidence for it by this point, but I think there are certainly deep water sharks that we haven't found yet. But I would say that they're probably more likely similar to the Greenland shark, you know, more of the very, very slow, long-lived, deep, deep ocean ones. You don't find many fast fish in the deep ocean. And, I think megalodon is kind of tough, but there are certainly unknown sharks that are yet to be discovered. And as far as Bigfoot being part of the evolutionary branch of Neanderthals, yeah, I mean, we find more and more that, Neanderthals were incredibly intelligent. We find that they had a larger brain capacity and that they had a very complex social structure. And we still have some Neanderthal DNA right now in all of us. In certain regions of Eastern Europe, there's a higher concentration of the Neanderthal DNA. So we know that they did at one point breed with modern-day humans. So I think that it is possible that there are hominid species left on the Earth. And I think that their Bigfoot being one of those is a really interesting hypothesis that I would love to find more evidence for. Yeah, the interdimensional stuff, I think that it really comes down to, again, I am not a physicist, but I've done a lot of reading on this and I'm very interested in it. I think that it's a misinterpretation of the many worlds hypothesis and people thinking of dimensions as in, you know, being able to hop from my house in this dimension to my house in another dimension. And it's just not exactly the way that physics really works, as far as we know.
3: Text and tweets. Tom, what do you have for Pat?
6: Hey, Pat, Jeremiah in Stockton, California would like to know if you can talk about monsters such as the brown and green gargantuas.
4: The brown and green gargantuas. I'm not familiar with those ones.
3: What are they, Tommy?
6: I think he's referring to the movie War of the Gargantuas, and there were two of these giant, giant creatures. One was a brown one that was very gentle, and one was a green one that was very violent.
4: Oh, kind of the time machine there where we have the Eloi and, where we end up diverging into two different groups, one being violent and one being very peaceful. And it turns out that humans are the violent ones. I can see that. Yeah, that makes sense.
6: That's what I'm guessing. You should see the movie, I guess.
4: Yeah, I haven't seen the movie, but I mean, there's great stories about giants throughout history. The guys that I'm working with now from Creepy People, they love all of the history of giants and all the stories of giants. And they are convinced that there's something in the Smithsonian, in the annals of the Smithsonian, that they really want to find, that there were some giant skeletons and giant bodies that had been sent that are down in the depths of the Smithsonian. And actually, there was somebody not too long ago who did an entire series where they discovered hundreds of new species, literally hundreds of new species, just by going to museums and looking at their existing collections that aren't on display and finally identifying all of them. So there could be something in a lot of these museums that will give us this insight. Whether there were giant humans on the Earth at some point, there's some compelling evidence for it. But yeah, I have not seen that evidence myself enough to be convinced.
3: Anything strange about whales at all, Pat?
4: Oh, sure. Everything about whales. I mean, you've got a a mammal that lives in the ocean and that has had its anatomy so changed. You know, the eyes have gone back while the jaw goes forward. When you look at the evolution of whales from an even-toed ungulate, you know, a cow or deer-like creature to the whale, it's amazing. And you've got so many different types of whales. You know, you've got whales that are baleen, the baleen, the filter feeding whales, and the beaked whales, the toothed whales. I took a cetacean biology class in college. And one of my favorite things my professor said the very first day, I mean, so many unusual things about whales, but he said, I'm going to give you a fact that you will never forget for the rest of your life. And that is blue whales have a 16-foot penis and testicles the size of Volkswagen Beetles. And I went, you're right. I will never forget that for as long as I live. So yeah, there's a lot of great stuff about whales.
3: Let's go to Ruth in Maryland. Go ahead, Ruthie.
7: Hi, George and Pat. Thank you for taking my call. And I want to give a shout out back to Denver and Avon and Cornelius and all the rest of them. And, Pat, you mentioned that the oysters, I'm in oyster land here. I believe that you were probably at the Chesapeake Biological Lab in Solomons.
4: Horn Point. I was at the one in Horn Point in Maryland.
7: Okay. I'm in, Southern Maryland in, St. Marys County. But I was over there yesterday, okay, not at the lab, but at the Calvert Marine Museum. I go shopping there often, and there was a book in there that I was going to buy on sirens and mermaids, but I was looking through it, and it was saying in the book that they think that they're probably just sea cows or the manatees, and I just wanted to know your opinion on this. Do you think that they're really are mermaids, that they do exist? I think that they are a hybrid between a human and a dolphin that have been existing for years.
4: Yeah, the sea cow hypothesis doesn't really hold a lot of water for me. I mean, I am all about mistaken identity. I think that people make mistakes. It's very easy to. But I've seen a lot of manatees. I've seen I've seen dugongs, and I don't think that I would ever mistake those for a human. I don't think that there's a lot of people who would mistake those, especially for the way that sirens and mermaids have been described, the beauty and the grace of them. And I love sea cows. So this is no knock on a manatee at all. But I don't think anyone would describe them with beauty and grace and long flowing hair. So I think that that's kind of a stretch. Granted, you know, I've never seen a stellar sea cow, but from what we know, they were giant versions of what still exists today. Being a human hybrid, there is the aquatic ape hypothesis, where humans actually evolved in the ocean, and that explains our hair distribution. It has absolutely fallen out of favor and doesn't really have the alignment with the scientific community. And I don't hold to it either, but I thought it was a very interesting one. Our connection to the sea. Do I think mermaids are still there? I don't think that there are human hybrids that are living in the deep oceans, but I think there are certainly undiscovered creatures in the deep oceans, some possibly with human-like intelligence. Giant squid, all squid are incredibly smart. Octopi are incredibly smart. I've heard it proposed that if humans were to disappear, they may be the next intelligent life on Earth, would be cephalopods, based on their intelligence. So there certainly are some very smart creatures in the ocean. But I think that the anatomical features that would be needed for a human to survive at those depths, we've not seen evidence of that.
3: 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Fascinating discussion about the cryptid world right here on Coast to Coast AM.
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13: Lows dip down to about 65 overnight under partly cloudy skies. Daytime highs approaching 79 Tuesday, mainly clear skies. Partly cloudy skies Tuesday night, chance of thunderstorms. Lows level off around 58. Turning much cooler Wednesday and Thursday with highs from the mid-60s to the upper 60s. Chance of rain showers Wednesday, thunderstorms likely on Thursday. Currently, it's 74 degrees. That's your updated forecast. I'm meteorologist Paul Trombley.

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1: 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On Coast to Coast. Ghost to Ghost, that will be our Friday night, October 30th. Our program, I'm looking forward to it, and we're looking for ghost stories from you.
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0: 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I travel a lot. I can always have my shows. 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And every show, I learn at least one thing.
1: 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I'm a coast-to-coast insider, and I'll tell you what. 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Here in West Virginia, we get inundated with snow. 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
2: And welcome back to our final segment with Pat Spain as we talk about cryptids. Pat, of all the things on this planet, there are so many creatures. Why do you think this planet has such an abundance of them?
8: Darwinian evolution. I mean, we all evolved from the same primordial ooze, if you will. And I think that Darwinian evolution just provides the absolute perfect and most mind-blowing concept for how all life emerges from that and how the great diversity of life that we have continues to evolve and change and how we're all everything is here, based on that concept. And that's really the staying power of the concept of evolution and Darwin's great idea.
2: Are we still finding creatures that we didn't know existed?
8: Absolutely. Every year there are dozens, if not more, discovered. And now with DNA technology, we're able to really kickstart that and find even more. But a lot of those animals look very similar to other ones. So we might find a new subspecies or a new species of animals, but you wouldn't, looking at them, not under the microscope, not counting spines in the backs of a fish or something, you may not be able to distinguish them. But we're also finding exciting new animals that don't look anything like other ones that we found, particularly in the deep oceans and in the insect world. There are theories that more insects go extinct every year that we've never found, that we've never discovered and never named than ones that we do find. So, yeah, I mean, the insect world is absolutely rife with new discoveries. I was just at a place called the Caterpillar Lab, and this is a local place, somewhat local in New Hampshire around here. And they themselves have found a number of new species of caterpillars right in the back parking lot in New Hampshire. And the parasitoid wasps that prey on caterpillars are so poorly understood that if anyone was to dedicate themselves, I bet they could find a dozen new species in my backyard.
2: Do you watch Netflix at all?
8: I do. Yeah, very often.
2: Have you seen a movie called Lake Placid?
8: Yes. Yes, absolutely. One of the classics.
2: I love that. It's about that huge crocodile.
8: Yeah, I grew up.
2: Is that conceivable?
8: There were giant crocodiles at different points, but one surviving in Lake Placid, New York is not conceivable, and one that large in the modern era going undiscovered would be really, really tough. I really think that if we're talking large undiscovered creatures, the best places we can look are the deep oceans. There are certainly some, relatively large animals, like over, 3 feet, that we're likely to still find in some of the jungles. But a giant, 20 plus foot crocodile going on, an entire species of them going undiscovered for this long, I think would be pretty, pretty tough. And not in Lake Placid. I grew up around there. I can tell you that there's no giant crocodiles there.
2: Are crocodiles as vicious as what we saw in that movie?
8: So I've worked with a lot of crocodilians. I've worked with most of the species of them. And crocodiles are not as vicious as what you see in the movie. But named after this alligator, but he was like a dog. You walked in the room and Wally would run over and he'd rub against your leg and be excited to see it, and you'd kind of scratch him under the chin. That can do that, but there are some other ones. There was one that I worked with that was just this nasty. Every time I went to feed him, no matter what, he would go for me instead of the food every time. So they are tough. None of these animals are pets. I was working with professional capacity, and that's the thing. I think people see them, they think that they're cool or interesting, and they think that they'll be able to tame them. But it's not good for the person or the animal. They are not pets.
2: Let's go to the phones east of the Rockies. Mike in Arkansas. Welcome, Michael.
9: Hey, hi. It's a pleasure to get on the program.
2: Thank you, Mike.
9: I have a quick question. You were just talking about DNA. And sure. Has Bigfoot or Sasquatch ever left any DNA? Or do they really try to find DNA? I mean, he doesn't wear shoes. He's got hair. He doesn't wear clothes. Has there been any DNA discovery?
8: Yeah, absolutely. So there's been a lot of DNA tests, and a lot of times it comes back either contaminated with humans, which makes sense if you're not used to collecting DNA samples. There's a very specific technique to it to not contaminate it. And a lot of the samples come back contaminated. A lot of them come back deer, bison, or other bear, other large species. There's a very, very famous Yeti sample that was taken actually by a friend of mine. And that did come back with an unknown species of bear, an unknown species of polar bear is what they found. They thought at first it was from the Pleistocene, but they did find that this is a modern, hybrid of a polar bear. But there is this really, really interesting study happening right now in North Carolina. A gentleman by the name of Darby Orcott, who's great. I've spoken with him a number of times. He is leading this study of looking at potential Bigfoot DNA, and he's finding some really incredible things, and he is looking for unique samples. So if anybody has unique samples out there, that they are not sure what this could be, Darby Orcutt is the person to contact. And he's at one of the universities in North Carolina, and he's doing a massive DNA study of Bigfoot that will likely be published in the next couple of years. And a lot of researchers think this is going to be the thing that truly cracks that case open and really gives us the answers that we've been looking for. And I think if anyone's going to do it, it is Darby.
2: There's too many people, Pat, have seen too many strange things, don't you think?
8: Yeah, absolutely agreed. Yeah, I mean, we can explain away some sightings with, a bear being up on its hind legs, or, a person out in the woods, that you have mistaken identity for. But only one of these sightings has to be real. And there is such a huge volume of them that there's something behind it.
2: I used to tell one of our reporters, Linda Moulton Howe, about crop formations, and she was concerned that there were so many phony formations, crop circles, right?
8: Mm-hmm.
2: And I told her, I says, but Linda, all we need is one.
8: That's exactly it. Yeah, that's it. Only one of these sightings has to be real. Only one crop circle made by, non-human, non-earthly origins. And we've got a really, really interesting study on our hands.
2: Truck driving in Texas, Ray's with us on the Wild Card Line. Hi, Ray.
10: Hey, George. Thanks a lot for taking my call. And thanks a lot for keeping up doing the great job you do every day.
2: Thank you, sir.
10: Some days you probably feel like, oh, dang, I got to do the show again tonight.
2: Never. I always love it. I always love coming in.
10: Okay, great. Hey, I know of a fellow named Sheldon Neidel. He was an ET. He had contact with a Syrian race, ET race, and he passed about a year ago, unfortunately, from the effects of a directed energy weapon. But what he wrote in his book, and the name of his book is Your First Contact, and his organization is Planetary Activation Organization. Planetary Activation Organization. It was basically to help humanity get ready to become a spacefaring race. And he got a lot of information about our true history from the Syrians. So let me just say something about what he said about the cetaceans, who are now, the dolphins and the whales in the water and whatnot.
2: Mm-hmm.
10: He said many years ago, there were three races living here on Earth, the cetaceans, and they were like 5-foot mammals walking on the Earth, furry mammals. And then you had the dinosaurs, and you had native reptilians. They lived in peace, and for 35 million years, way before we were here. And there's other reptilians from another part of the galaxy heard about it, and they didn't care for it because they were the dominating type, and they were making fun of the reptilians here, saying, what the heck are you letting those mammals live on the same standing as you? Talking about the cetaceans. And eventually, after a lot of pestering, the dinosaurs agreed to pull like a surprise attack on cetaceans and kind of wipe them out. This is what those far yellow reptilians were about. They were about dominating the land and stuff. But the cetaceans are kind of smart, and they sensed something was going on, and some of the divining people that were specially could divine what was going on. They pulled a surprise counterattack on these guys before they could do their surprise attack. So what they did is their native area was rural mountains over there in Europe. And what they did is they set all the dynamos. They had some high-tech dynamos generating electricity and stuff to explode and cause radiation throughout the Europe, killing everything. And meanwhile, half the population jumped into the ocean. The other half went off to another nearby planet. And, anyways, that's the story that he tells in that book, The First Contact. Just wanted to throw that in to your guest. Thank you.
2: All right, interesting. Thank you. Appreciate it, Ray. What do you think of that story, Pat?
8: It's interesting. I mean, there's a lot of unique cultural takes on how evolution has occurred over the years and whether this was directed evolution. And I've heard, you know, everybody has heard, not everybody, but a lot of people have heard the panspermia theory, where, you know, alien DNA is what eventually, you know, brought that. That's what brought life. I don't particularly hold to that, but I do think that it's really interesting. And some kind of directed evolution towards, you know, cetaceans evolving into the water. I think that we can get by with Darwinian evolution. We can get by with survival of the fittest and with, you know, just slowly moving into, you see a hippo. A hippo is a semi-aquatic or almost fully aquatic mammal. And you could see absolutely where over hundreds of thousands and millions of years, if they're surviving better by being able to go deeper and deeper and being able to eat more and more plants, they're getting more and more opportunity in this new niche where they could evolve to become fully aquatic. So I don't think that we need a lot of the more complex explanations. I think that the very simple Darwinian evolution really gets us there in most times, even when the animal is extraordinarily strange. When you think about, you know, a warm-blooded fish or the hagfish or, you know, some of the more unique primate species. I think Darwinian or you know, humans are everything about humans. We are a very, very odd animal, but Darwinian evolution always gets us there.
2: Pat, do you ever think we'll find out about the Loch Ness Monster?
8: I think, unfortunately, so I've been to Loch Ness. I've done some investigations there. I think, unfortunately, the book is closed on that one. It is a beautiful place. I strongly encourage everyone to go and support the local economy there with your purchases of you know, the Loch Ness Monster paraphernalia. But I think after the last massive DNA study that they did of the Loch, where they used eDNA to look at everything that potentially lives in there, and now that we've seen that there's no direct connections to the ocean, I think it's a much tougher. Anything much bigger than that.
2: You don't think it's a prehistoric plesiosaur, do you?
8: I don't, especially now that we know more about plesiosaur anatomy, and we know that plesiosaurs couldn't, you know, do that swan with their neck. They couldn't put their neck up out of the water like that. And they lived in warm, shallow seas. The way that they hunted, I just don't think that there's any type of biological evidence to say that a plesiosaur could be in the Loch.
2: Keep in touch with us, Pat. Let us know of any new developments that are out there. We will be back in a moment to talk about the spirit world on Coast to Coast AM.
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0: If you've been contemplating ways to anchor your financial future, you're not going to want to miss this new Moody on the Move broadcast. Hi, everybody. It's Pat Moody with a brand new episode of Moody on the Move. 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
6: From ABC News, I'm Dave Packer. Amid a growing backlash, President Trump says he has no regrets about his agreement on diesel with Russia's Vladimir Putin. ABC's Mary Bruce.
7: President Trump defending his new deal with Vladimir Putin to suspend sanctions and buy Russian diesel, with diesel prices hitting record highs since Trump launched his war on Iran.
8: Anything that can help our farmers, our ranches, I like.
7: But economists say the president's deal with Putin is unlikely to make a meaningful difference in the price of diesel here at home. Ukrainian President Zelensky calls the agreement, quote, weak.
6: And critics say Putin will use diesel revenue to fund the war with Ukraine. Meanwhile, the U.S. Embassy in Saudi Arabia issued a security alert Monday, urging extreme caution when using Saudi airports following attacks on the King Khalid International Airport in Riyadh. Saudi officials say at least 20 people were killed in a series of attacks by Yemen's Iran-backed Houthi rebels on airports in Saudi Arabia. ABC's Ian Pannell.
9: As the Iranians have shown in their war against the U.S. and Israel, they're capable of using the power of asymmetric warfare. In other words, drones and missiles. Okay, they don't have the big warships that the U.S. has. They don't have the fighter planes, but they don't need them. They can inflict economic pain and physical pain.
6: India's opposition parties marched to the Supreme Court Monday to protest a revision to voter lists that they allege is aimed at benefiting Prime Minister Narendra Modi's party. This protester.
10: We live in a democracy. We want to exercise all our democratic rights. We don't want to live under such a dictatorial, oppressive regime.
6: Authorities say actress Selma Blair has been issued a summons accusing her of assaults that occurred on board a plane after she was taken into custody following a flight from Los Angeles to New York for being abusive and injuring two flight attendants. You're listening to ABC News.
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6: Two Americans won this year's Nobel Prize in Economics for research on how people deal with economic shifts. ABC's Sherry Preston reports.
17: Economists Robert E. Hall and Michael Woodford focused their research on how decisions are made based on the wider economic picture. Their research showed that people and businesses make economic decisions based on their expectations of the future, not just the current economic climate. The committee cited their models for helping governments and central banks manage economic shocks, such as energy crises, unemployment, and inflation.
6: A former substitute teacher in Missouri says she lost her job over her OnlyFans account. ABC's Hannah Vital reports.
18: Sheena Sittner says she worked as a substitute teacher in suburban St. Louis, making about $125 a day. To make extra money, the 42-year-old mother of three says she and her husband posted adult videos on OnlyFans. But she says last month, a teacher at her son's school found the page, resulting in her suspension. And Sittner told the Rizzuto show she now faces termination.
19: People are so worried about what other people do outside of their own job.
18: She says the real problem is the pay.
6: NASA's Perseverance Mars rover has broken the Red Planet's distance record. The Jet Propulsion Laboratory announced Perseverance's odometer hit 28.1 miles Sunday, beating the Opportunity rover's record of 28.6 miles over 15 years. Perseverance set its record in just 5.5 years. Dave Packer, ABC News.
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1: And welcome back. 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Ellie Pichette has more than 34 years of experience in the sacred healing arts. She specializes in clearing emotional and energetic patterns associated with grief, trauma, depression, anxiety, combining intuitive

0: insight, ancient wisdom, and energetic practices to help others restore their balance and reconnect with their inner strength. Her book is called Hitching a Ride, A Guide to Earthbound Spirits and How They Affect You. Ellie, welcome back. How have you been?
1: Oh, hi, George. It's good to reconnect with you. I've been great. How are you doing?
0: All is good. I'm looking forward to this. This is such an amazing topic. How'd you get involved in this?
1: Destiny, my friend. Just destiny. It wasn't something I went looking for. It was a part of my path which unfolded.
0: You were born for this, weren't you?
1: Yes.
0: You've talked about millions of people suffering negative effects of deceased spirits attached to them without their knowledge. How did that ever happen?
1: How did what happen? That millions of people are dealing attached with negative entities? Yeah. Well, that's a good question. Based on experience and just living life and dealing with people professionally as well as personally, I have realized over time, and a colleague who also does this work has realized, that most people have some type of energetic attachment, but they don't realize it. Sometimes they can be so subtle while they're draining the person's energy, but they don't realize, you know, that they might have an attachment, because the main reason is that our society does not share the awareness or the information about attachments. So everything, it's a very medical, traditional medical model. And that's why I wrote the book, to increase the awareness of the public.
0: Oh, good for you. What exactly is a negative attachment, Ellie?
1: Well, it's it could be an earthbound spirit. Attached to a person energetically, and because the individual can't see them, they're not in physical form, they tend to disregard them. But the problem is that they do drain a person's energy. They'll make emotional and or physical symptoms and issues worse than they, you know, normally would be if there weren't any attachments. That they're a bad parasite, and demons are worse than earthbound spirits, because they have a destructive, very negative intention, which is to create trauma, drama, chaos, just like the way it happens in the underworld.
0: How does the person who's attached know that it's an entity like that and not some kind of illness or something?
1: Well, it can manifest as illness, and it can make it an actual illness that is there worse. So the way they would find out is maybe reading a book like mine or someone else's that is on this topic, and finding a person who deals with negative entities. I offer a consultation so that, you know, people don't have to feel obligated, and they can ask me questions before taking the next step, which would be, you know, booking a session and having me remove whatever's with them.
0: Is it easy or difficult to get rid of a negative spirit?
1: Well, The easiest one to get rid of is an earthbound spirit, which is a person who died and kind of globbed on to the host. And those get sent to the light. A demon is also pretty easy for me to remove. I've been doing that for a long time as well. And, you know, it's really about knowing where they need to go and where they want to go. So a demon wants to go back to the underworld, like I said, where there's chaos, drama, trauma, and that's why they create this on the earth plane. Earthbound spirit, which is a person who died and either doesn't, you know, is afraid to move on. Maybe they grew up with, you know, in a family that had a strong religious practice with a lot of shame. And so they're afraid, you know, that they're going to have to, be pulled to the, have their feet. What's that expression? They have their feet drawn to the carpet. Sorry, so it's a little bit late. But anyway, so you know, so someone like myself will intervene. We'll talk with the earthbound spirit and reassure it, let it know that you know that. That they're going to the light so that they can move on and not be stuck. As long as they're on the earth plane, as long as they're with a person, you know, attached or inside, initially they'll hover around them, but then it doesn't take too long for them to actually go inside the person. So once I let them know that they're going to become unstuck and they'll be able to move on as a soul, they're willing to go and they appreciate the help.
0: What person generally is liable to get hit by a negative attachment? What kind of person?
1: A person who has a lot of negative thoughts, maybe the habitual negative thoughts that started in childhood, hearing their parents who might have been negative, growing up in a household that is abusive or neglectful, toxic. You know, these will create a weaker person fundamentally. And even though they seem like they can function on the outside, on the inside, they're not that strong. So the weaker a person is due to, shaming or abuse or neglect, the weaker they are, the more susceptible they become to attracting negative entities.
0: Can they feel the attachment hit them when it comes into their system?
1: That's a good question, George. Sometimes, you know, sometimes they do. So sometimes they'll remember a specific incident or being in a certain place and feeling like something entered them, often through their head. And that's when things start to change.
0: Where do people get your book, Ellie, Hitching a Ride?
1: Oh, they can find it on Amazon or on my website, phoenixrisinghealing.com.
0: You've got a number of case studies in there. Share a few with us about what happened to some people.
1: Yeah. Well, there was a woman with a gallbladder issue, and she had scheduled surgery. She was told by the medical field that she needed to have her gallbladder removed because she was having pain and very uncomfortable symptoms. And this was all of a sudden. She was actually very healthy, very mindful about how and what she ate. And so this was way out of the norm for her to even, you know, have to have a surgery for something that had never been an issue. So anyway, she called me and we did a session. And as I scanned her physically, I saw it was like a demonic entity wrapped around her gallbladder.
0: Oh, my.
1: And that was the root of the problem. And I removed it during the session and all of her symptoms subsided. So she didn't have to have the surgery. And, you know, she was very grateful because look at it this way. You know, even if she went in and had the surgery, the entity that was with her could just jump onto another organ. So what is she going to do? You know, start removing her, you know, organs because there's an entity there? So anyway, that was very helpful. And yeah.
0: Can you generally remove a negative spirit that quickly?
1: Often. Yeah. I mean, I've gotten faster over the years at removing entities, and sometimes I can even, you know, remove, if it's only, it depends how many there are. If there's only one or two, I can remove them and then still do a full emotional clearing. So say the person has a core issue of depression, or grief or low self-esteem, you know, if it's only one or two negative entities, and I can get rid of those, then I can also do a full clearing. So clients really, they get quite a bit, you know, every session.
0: How about another story you can share with us? That first one was great.
1: Oh, thanks. There was an insurance agent who, her husband all of a sudden started, you know, shutting down. He was very depressed. He was full of negative thoughts. And she couldn't figure out what, you know, what had caused these changes in his personality. So she came to me and, you know, wanted to see if I had a sense of what was going on. And so when I tuned in to her husband, and their house remotely, so all the work I do is remote, I saw that there were two demons and two boys, two male spirits of teenage boys. Now, it turns out that the boys had died in a car crash. And as the insurance agent, they basically showed up at her office when she was dealing with the families and all the insurance information. And believe it or not, they actually followed her home and took up residence in her house and in the bedroom. So yeah, it was quite interesting. So I removed the two demons, and then I removed the two earthbound spirits, the two boys, and her husband had a complete change. In fact, I could read a quick passage, if you like, of the change.
0: Sure, go ahead.
1: Yeah, so this is from the book. Okay, the next day I checked in with Marlene to see how things were going with her husband since I had cleared the demons and earthbound spirits from their bedroom. Marlene was happy to report, "The house feels lighter. This morning I got a kiss, a smile, a smoothie, and some conversation." Marlene had needed to take medication herself in order to sleep the past 4 years. Since my work with her, the last 2 months, she has been able to sleep without medication. So I did a follow-up with her a couple months later, and she told me she didn't need the medication anymore because everything was restored to, you know, calm and peaceful, and her husband was doing so much better.
0: Ellie, are any of the spirit attachments ever benevolent, kind, where things are just nice?
1: I wouldn't say that. You know, that there's usually some kind of a need on their part. You know, either they're there because of fear of moving on, because of their upbringing and what they were told would happen on the other side. Or, you know, they just plant their feet and decide that they're not going to move on. So no matter what, when a person has an earthbound spirit attachment, it's always a drain on their energy, and it's never good. You know what? When they're nice, when they're benevolent, when they're good and being of service is after they've gone to the light, and when they come back, you know, after they've done their life process, their life review from their past life. So that there's a number of steps that a soul goes through on the other side, processing the life that they just had before they can come back and visit their loved ones and their relatives. And when they do that, when they do go through the process, then they can be helpful. You know, then it's good to have them around. They can give guidance and support. It's very different from being stuck as an earthbound soul here. Does that make sense?
0: It does, indeed. Can a child get hit with a negative attachment?
1: Very much so. The youngest that I've worked with children is probably, 8 months.
0: You're kidding. 8 months? Oh, my God.
1: Yeah.
0: Now, how do you know that an 8 month has a negative attachment to it?
1: Well, the mother had one herself, and the baby picked up one. So the mother having all that, a lot of negativity.
0: During the pregnancy?
1: Well, during the pregnancy, yeah, and after. As well as her, and it improved. But she needed a lot more work. She needed, you know, the emotional clearings that I do. And, you know, so as far as your answer, as far as your question about the youngest, that was the youngest. I've also worked with 3-year-olds. You know, one was a little boy who was very violent, and he was becoming more and more violent, even though he was only like 3 or 3.5. And he was very dark. Do you know what I mean? Like, George, you know how you can tell when a person is has
0: evil,
1: a lot of light around them, right? And then other people have like this darkness. He had a lot of darkness, and he was violent and aggressive. And so the mother asked me what was going on with him, and he had a demon also. And besides that, what I picked up on was that he had reincarnated from being a violent soldier during the Holocaust, and I could really see the personality coming through of that soldier.
0: Well, he kept a lot of that with him then, didn't he?
1: Yeah, yeah.
0: All right, stay with us, Ellie. We're going to take a short break. We'll come back and chat more about these attachments and negative spirits. We'll take calls next hour with Ellie Pichette. She'll also do readings for us, both in spiritual medium or psychic. I'll explain that later on.
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15: Lows dip down to about 65 overnight under partly cloudy skies. Daytime highs approaching 75 Tuesday. Bright sunshine expected. Thunderstorms likely Tuesday night. Lows level off around 58. Partly cloudy skies. Turning cooler Wednesday and Thursday with highs from the mid-60s to the upper 60s. Chance of rain showers Wednesday. Storms likely on Thursday. Currently 75. That's your updated forecast. I'm meteorologist Paul Trombley.

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1: We'll take calls next hour with Ellie Pichette as we talk about negative attachments in the spirit world. 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
1: And welcome back. George Norrie along with Ellie Paget. Ellie's website is linked up at coasttocoastam.com. Ellie, generally, who comes to you first? The victim, the person who has been hit with a negative influence, or a friend or loved one of that person who says, there's something wrong with my wife, my husband?
10: Both. They both come to me. Sometimes a spouse will, like you just said, notice that there are some personality changes with their spouse, and they might be wondering if there's some type of attachment that has happened. It's pretty obvious to me. And, you know, this is, I want the listeners to know this, that one of the key signs of a person having one or more attachments is sudden personality changes, increased anger, rage sometimes, increased depression or grief, you know, emotions that they seem over the top for the situation. That's always a clear sign. And, you know, the person might have some of these core issues, anger, depression, anxiety, and they'll have a certain baseline, but it's when they become a lot more pronounced that there's probably an earthbound spirit or possibly a demon attached. Does that make sense?
1: So you do weigh the possibility that the person may have some kind of mental issue, right? In addition to the attachment?
10: Yeah, I prefer to use the term emotional compared to mental. Mental is like a brain thing, whereas
1: kind of
10: emotional,
1: clinical.
10: Yeah, it's very clinical, medical model. Someone who has emotional issues will be at a, you know, they'll experience those issues at, like I said, at a certain baseline. But when they become more extreme or exacerbated, that is suspect of something that has attached to them.
1: Ellie, how do you handle the skeptic who says, he's just nuts?
10: I don't think they would say that about someone that they really cared about. That's judgment, right? Instead of wanting to explore what might be going on,
1: sure.
10: To say someone is nuts or just dismiss them is very judgmental. And we really want to try to not judge each other, not judge ourselves. That's one of the biggest problems in our society is, you know, we're quick to judge and dismiss rather than say, hey, I wonder what's going on here. Because, you know, George, one of my favorite sayings to myself is, there's a story behind every story. And if you take the time to look and to listen, which is what I do naturally as an intuitive, I'll get to the bottom of almost anything. It's like being a psychic detective.
1: When you deal with the individuals, have you ever had somebody just break down in front of you, crying?
10: Oh, often. Yeah. People feel, they actually feel safe. When we meet, when we talk, they're deepest feelings will come up during the session, and that they will cry. But by the end of the session, they're feeling much better, much lighter, freer. Yeah.
1: You've almost got to be a psychiatrist, too, at the same time, don't you?
10: Well, again, that's medical model. I mean, a client that I had years ago, he picked up a really bad demon at his psychiatrist's office.
1: Oh, gosh.
10: So, yeah. And what do they do? Psychiatrists are not, they're counterintuitive. They're not trained to intuit, to lean into their own intuition or sensitivity. They really just prescribe drugs, and, their attitude, a lot of times, not all of them, but a lot of times their attitude is, well, let's try this, let's dummy you down a little more with this drug, this medication, and, see if you're more manageable. You know what I mean? I'm sure you know what I mean.
1: Is there a personality, Ellie, that is more apt to get a negative spirit?
10: That's a good question. Negative thoughts, negative attitude, the lower emotions, anxiety, grief, depression, those tendencies are more likely to attract a negative entity.
1: We have a guest, Joseph Gallenberger, who is a professor, and he does experiments on negativity. And what he does is he takes people to Las Vegas in groups of two, negative people and positive people, and he picks them for the group. And he says almost every time, probably every time, the negative people come back losers, the positive people come back winners.
10: That makes a lot of sense.
1: I wonder how many of those negative people have spirit attachments on them.
10: That's true. On top of having a negative attitude probably to begin with. But you're absolutely right, George. What we put out, we get back. So if we're putting out negativity, we're more likely to attract negativity. If we're putting out a positive vibe and, we're full of light, then we're more likely to attract the same. That's a really good example.
1: Can an individual get rid of the spirit on their own?
10: Not so much. Once in a while I'll have a client who seems to have a pattern of attracting negative entities. And when it feels like the right thing to do, in their case, I will teach them how to remove them, because it might be part of their journey is learning how to do that and going through that as a form of self-empowerment. But for the most part, people don't keep attracting negative entities once I clear them. Now that the best way to ensure, I guess, that people don't keep attracting negative entities is by, after I clear them initially, and they do not come back, once they go to the light, they're off, they're unstuck, and they're going through their process, so they don't return. Same thing with demons, they don't return either. But what I like to do is help clients after I remove the entities by clearing the emotional issues and patterns that are making them more susceptible to attracting entities. So every time I do a clearing on an emotional issue, grief, depression, anxiety, a phobia, they become stronger. I also balance them every session and raise their vital life force. So the healing work I do is really profound in the sense that it does strengthen them, strengthens their whole being. And that's really the best way to prevent other entities from attaching.
1: Ellie, I'm an animal lover, but every once in a while you'll come across an animal that's just vicious, just mean, compared to some of the other ones that are out there. And I've always wondered if they were treated badly as a puppy, if they were beaten as a puppy, something happened to them. But is it conceivable that an animal can get possessed as well by a negative spirit?
10: It is conceivable. It does happen, but it's pretty rare. You know, if you animals that are afraid or angry, puppies, or as, you know, even adult dogs. So it's usually the way that they were treated that they'll, because that's not their nature, just like it's not human beings' nature to be mean or aggressive. You know, these things are learned, and they're also imprinted energetically by the environment that, whether it's an animal grows up in or a person.
1: Kind of reminds me of Stephen King's Pet Sematary, doesn't it?
10: It does, yeah.
1: What recommendation would you give to people listening to you right now that suspect there's a problem with a friend?
10: Well, they could either call me. I don't do consultations. I stopped doing consultations for entities. I mostly do consultations for emotional issues and physical conditions. But, you know, I would make an exception with your show if they say that, you know, they heard about me through you, through George. I would do a phone consultation with folks that think they might have some type of a negative entity.
1: Why did you generally stop doing that in the first place?
10: Well, because by the time a person contacts me, you know, and is describing, you know, negative entities or the symptoms of negative attachments, that they have some awareness of it, it's pretty likely that they actually do have these entities, one or more. And so they might as well just book a session and have me, you know, remove it or them, rather than, you know, just talk about it further.
1: Are spirits and ghosts one of the same, or are they different?
10: Actually, they are the same. You know, in our society, we tend to think of ghosts as inhabiting a house, you know, being in some type of a house or business. And a spirit is, I mean, that's what they are, right? A ghost is a earthbound spirit that has not left, that has maybe gotten stuck or say, you know, they're attached to a house that they died in that they loved very much. And, you know, I had one client who had tried to have a ghost / spirit removed from his house for over 30 years and had all kinds of, yeah, all kinds of consultants. She would hide his phone. She would hide his keys. She would do other things. And I was able to remove her in a couple of sessions. So, you know, it's not like I'm compassionate when I'm dealing with spirits that have become earthbound, because it's not a positive thing for them. It's certainly not positive for the person they've attached to, or, you know, if it's a house that a ghost is inhabiting because he or she, you know, is attached to the house, then, you know, it's a freeing for them to release them. So, you know, you, you mentioned at one point ghost tours. I actually went on a ghost tour on Cape Cod and I would hang back a little bit and release every ghost that was in the house that they wanted people to see, because I don't see it as entertainment. It's a much deeper issue than, it's not always about us getting entertained, right? It's about us being able to help others that need help.
1: Fascinating indeed. And people can email you through your website, phoenixrisinghealing.com.
10: Yeah.
1: And where do we get your book, Hitching a Ride?
10: On the website, phoenixrisinghealing.com, or on Amazon. Yeah, people love the book, George, and it makes me happy every time someone tells me they read the book, they're reading the book, they absolutely love it, and they're not even a reader. And, you know, so mission accomplished as far as putting the information in a way that people would receive it, would enjoy it, and would learn from it.
1: When we come back in a moment with Ellie Pichette, we'll take phone calls, general questions about the negative spirits. If you want a reading, ask her a specific question, and we'll be back in a moment on Coast to Coast AM.
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7: From ABC News, I'm Dave Packer. One person is dead after an accident at Six Flags Over Georgia. The incident involved a rider on a roller coaster called the Goliath. A witness describing it to a local station saying they saw a man fall and hit the ride several times. ABC's Faith Abube.
8: The theme park writing in a statement, quote, "We are deeply saddened by the guest incident at our park today. Our thoughts and heartfelt condolences are with the guest's family, friends, and loved ones."
7: Six Flags says it's temporarily closing similar roller coasters across all parks. Federal agents searched the home of Democratic Congresswoman Ilhan Omar. Sources telling ABC News it relates to Omar's immigration paperwork.
9: Democratic leadership is calling on the timing of this. This comes with less than 30 days until the midterm elections. Of course, we're now at 22 days. So it's quite an extraordinary step, they're saying, for the Justice Department to take these actions so close to an election.
7: ABC's Olivia Rubin. Omar was first elected to the House in 2018 and is the first Somali American in Congress. Amid a growing backlash, President Trump arguing for his agreement on diesel with Russia's Vladimir Putin. ABC News White House correspondent Mary Bruce.
10: President Trump defending his new deal with Vladimir Putin to suspend sanctions and buy Russian diesel, with diesel prices hitting record highs since Trump launched his war on Iran.
11: Anything that can help our farmers, our ranches, I like.
10: But economists say the president's deal with Putin is unlikely to make a meaningful difference in the price of diesel here at home. Ukrainian President Zelensky calls the agreement, quote, weak.
7: The plan runs counter to U.S. efforts to cut the flow of money to Russia that can be used to pay for its war with Iran. However, President Trump saying on Monday night, quote, "I made the right choice." 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
7: Actor Selma Blair has been released on bond after an altercation on board an L.A. to New York flight Sunday that left two flight attendants injured. Authorities say Blair allegedly became physically abusive with the crew and was taken to a hospital. ABC's Andrew Dimbert reports.
18: In a statement to ABC News, Blair's representatives say Selma experienced a medical emergency that led to the alleged conduct. Upon landing, she received immediate medical attention and is currently in stable condition.
7: You could be in for an avalanche of robocalls before November 3rd, depending on a decision from the Federal Communications Commission.
19: A conservative anti-tax group has asked the Republican-dominated FCC to loosen the rules on political robocalls, including those that use voice clones. The best-known example came during the 2024 presidential primary, when the AI-generated voice of then-President Biden urged New Hampshire voters to stay home.
20: It's important that you save your vote for the November election. Voting this Tuesday.
19: The proposal before the FCC would allow political robocalls to cell phones without the prior consent of the recipient. Jim Ryan, ABC News.
7: Authorities in India have detained thousands of anti-government protesters across the country. Members of the so-called Cockroach Party protesting new voting rules they say will take 130 million people off voting rolls and benefit Prime Minister Narendra Modi's party. I'm Dave Packer. ABC News.
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2: Welcome back, George Norrie, along with Ellie Pichette. Ellie, once you move a spirit from an entity, from a person to wherever they go, into the light, where do they go? Where do they end?

0: up. Are you there? I think you're muted, Ellie. Unmute yourself. She may have disappeared, so we'll try to get her back. The spirit world has gotten her, but let's go to the phones. I'll do some open lines with you until we find Ellie Pichette. Let's go to Cornelius in Louisiana. Hello there, Corny.
1: Yeah, I'm surprised you didn't call me the devil himself there, George.
0: would I do that to you?
1: Oh, yeah, you would. George, this is the strangest thing, because I'm telling you, sometimes I call the show just like I tried to call with Richard Serrett August the 1st. That phone just messed up. And so, I got a new phone now, and I want to thank Megan and JD for mentioning me and stuff last week. But, George, that's the spirit world. It's messing. She ain't muted.
2: Okay. Can you hear me now? Yes. Can you hear me?
1: She's back.
0: You're okay. Back. Yeah, just hold on for a second. We have a caller for a second. Hold on, Ellie. Go ahead, Cordy.
1: Yeah, George, I want to talk to her.
0: All right, she's there. Go, you still there, Ellie?
2: I'm still here, yes.
0: The spirit's got you.
2: Well, I hope not.
0: All right, you have Cornelius on the line from Louisiana who has a question for you. Go
2: Hi,
0: ahead,
2: Cornelius. What you got?
1: Ellie, good morning to you. Look, good
2: morning.
1: They call me the God, Guns and Gold Man, the Bible Bullet, the Beans Man down here in Voodoo, Hoodoo, and Udoo, Louisiana, where there's plenty of meat eats and treats, and this being Halloween season and stuff. And I was talking to Tommy, and I hope and pray Richard gets through from Kansas City, Missouri, because he really needs to talk to you. I know you say that you remove these dark entities and spirits and devils and stuff like that, but I read the Bible, and my parents, they beat that into me and Bible basic instructions before leaving Earth. And I know you believe in reincarnation because you say this child had a spirit of a Holocaust soldier or something like that. But I want to know, do you think AI could be this Antichrist intelligence that they mentioned in the Bible? And do you think maybe that we're in the end times with all these demon spirits and stuff? You see where these police officers are getting murdered by these people and stuff and just going crazy and what's happening in France and stuff. So do you believe we're in the end times of maybe AI, maybe the Antichrist intelligence? God bless you, Emily. God bless you, Georgia. God bless America.
0: Is it end times for us, Ellie? Ellie, are you
2: no.
0: there?
2: I am, George. We're in very challenging times. I wouldn't say it's the end times unless we're talking about, you know, things ending the way they have been and then there being a new start eventually. But we're not really there yet as far as I think we are still processing a really challenging time on Earth.
0: Ellie, one of the questions I was asking you before I could not find you was, when you clear the negative spirit from the person, where does that entity go?
2: I send it to the light, right? I send them to the light so that they can become unstuck and free to continue in their journey as a soul. And then when they've gone through their process, you know, they can either come back and guide their loved ones or their loved one or move on, you know, return in another life, another life that they might, well, that they would agree to in a contract. And every time that the soul comes to the earth, there are soul lessons that we're here to learn, to help our soul progress and expand. So, you know, it depends on that person and when they will come back or, you know, if their family needs their support for a while, it might take longer for them to reincarnate, and it's not a bad thing. Everything goes the way it's meant to.
0: Are all these attachments, did they once live in a human body?
2: Yeah, earthbound spirits were all in a human body until they died, and then, you know, they were either in shock, like with a tragic car accident or a heart attack. A sudden death is one way that earthbound spirits become earthbound. They're confused. You know, they haven't had a chance to prepare to go to the light, and so their process is disrupted. And that's one way that people can get stuck here. So, you know, a really good question for folks who've lost someone dear to them is to ask, you know, ask me, you know, did he or she go to the light, or is he or she stuck, and do they need assistance moving on? That's a really, really good question to find the answer to.
0: We're going west of the Rockies with Linda in California, and she wants a reading. Hello, Linda.
3: Hi, George. I can't believe I'm talking to you.
0: You got through.
2: Hi, Linda.
3: Hi. I was wondering if you could have contact or something with a good friend of mine that just passed away, and to see if she's okay. I think she is, but I'm not sure.
2: Yeah, when did she pass, and what's her name?
3: She passed on Saturday, and her name is Dodie.
2: Dodie. Let's see. Give me a second.
0: What did she pass on, Linda? What did she die of?
3: She had a bunch of different medical issues than she had for a while, but congestive heart failure and high blood pressure and all that. But she just was tired, I think.
0: Yeah, it's not easy losing a friend.
3: No, it's not, and I've lost three in the last month.
0: Ugh,
2: that's a lot.
3: Yeah.
0: Go ahead, Ellie.
2: Yeah, I'm checking. Linda, I'm getting that she actually did go to the light, and she was prepared. She had time to prepare for that, and like you say, she was tired.
3: Yeah.
2: So that's positive. And once she does her life process, she'll come back and visit you.
3: I'm sure she will. Like I said, three friends in a month, less than a month actually, is a bit much.
2: Well, it is a lot. And, you know, you could always sign up for a reading with me for a 30-minute or a 60-minute on the website if you'd like me to connect further, you know, with her or with your other two.
3: Okay.
0: Yeah. All right. Thanks, Linda. I appreciate it. When you make a connection, Ellie, how do you know you've clicked like that?
2: I douse a lot, and I muscle test, and so I get confirmation, you know, and I'll keep going until I do get confirmation.
0: What do you douse with? What do you use?
2: I use a pendulum. I also use dowsing rods, you know, whatever is needed, whatever will be most useful for the client.
0: What is it of, like, the pendulum is almost like a lie detector test where you could write down yes or no and hold the pendulum in the middle, and it'll go yes or no depending on what questions you ask somebody? What does that?
2: That's a good question. Yeah, I've been using it for so long, so many years, that, you know, it starts swinging almost immediately when I pick it up. And when I tune into the question that the person is asking, it's kind of like tuning into a radio station, you know, where it's fuzzy at first, but then it gets clearer and clearer. It's about clarity.
0: And it all depends on whether you're using a Sea Crane radio or not.
2: Mm-hmm. Yes.
0: Let's go to Billy in Glendale, California. Hi, Billy.
4: Hey. Hey, George, brother, how you doing? Hey, Ellie, sister. Ellie, sister, I wanted a reading regarding an ex-girlfriend of mine.
2: Okay.
4: Okay.
0: Is she alive, Billy?
4: Yes, she's alive. She's alive. Anyway, okay. My ex-girlfriend, Billy, whom I grew up with, she was raised in a house of domestic violence, and that's it eventually led to the end of our, you know, destruction of our relationship. Over a 36-year period, her personality has changed for the worst, and now at 44, emotionally, she's a monster. I don't even recognize her anymore. Can I ask you for some clarity? What happened to her?
2: Oh, sounds like she got inundated with at least one entity, spirit attachment. But, you know, when you say she's a monster, like I pay attention to the words that people use, that would indicate a demon.
0: Do all the spirits that are attached, do they communicate with you as well, Ellie?
2: Well, when I start communicating with them, that they will usually respond. So, you know, that's an important part of my work, is being able to diagnose that there's an entity. Then I find out what kind it is. You know, is it a random earthbound spirit? Is it a karmic spirit attachment? And if it's karmic, it's a little bit more involved. Then they, you know, it means that they have a grievance, and they have found the person that they've attached to, who they recognize as the soul that did them wrong in a previous life. So I have my own unique process of taking the client through hearing and understanding what the karmic spirit is upset with them about, and then having them make amends. And then they're usually willing to go. But again, it's kind of a sacred, process of acknowledging the pain of the karmic spirit that has attached to the person. And then once the amends are made, they're usually willing to go. And so it's really a healing for both that spirit and for the person who they've been attached to, probably harassing. That's in my book, Hitching a Ride, you know, talking about the difference between between karmic and random earthbound spirits.
0: What is the longest time period do you think a spirit has attached itself to somebody?
2: What was that, George?
0: What is the longest time period that a spirit has attached itself to somebody?
2: Oh, probably 20 to 30 years, I'd say.
0: Wow.
2: A karmic spirit found a guy who had killed him in a past life when the guy was colonial. He was a white settler, and the spirit, the person that he killed, was a Native American, and he left him there to die in the field. And the Native asked him to just, you know, give him a bullet to his head to end his suffering, and he laughed and rode away. And so that Indian spirit found the soul of the person who had killed him and treated him, you know, so inhumanely, and tortured him for over 30 years in this life. And the worst thing that he, I guess the climax of what he did to hurt him, of what the Native American spirit did to hurt the client, my client, was he got him to climb a tree and pushed him off, and he actually broke his back. It was pretty intense. So it was quite a process that, you know, I took them both through, as far as healing and sharing the story of what the Native was upset about, and then my client making a sincere amends, and he was willing to leave. The spirit was willing to leave after that. It was really beautiful, actually.
0: Does the spirit ever leave and go into another human?
2: You mean go to the light and then go into a human?
0: Straight to another human. Does it ever happen like that?
2: It does. Yeah. It does. They'll usually hang around for a while and see if that's the person that they want to attach to. And then because they're energy, pure energy form, they can easily go into the person that they're, feeling drawn to. It could be someone who reminds them of someone that they liked when they were on the earth plane. It could be someone who has certain habits that they had, like smoking or drinking. And when they go back into this person who they don't know, actually, but they know that they drink or they smoke. And so when they go into their physical body, they can actually enjoy the pleasure of drinking and smoking again, if that makes sense.
0: Well, talking with Ellie Pichette, her book is called Hitching a Ride, A Guide to Earthbound Spirits and How They Affect You. How big is the book, Ellie?
2: How big is it size-wise?
0: Yeah. How many pages?
2: Oh, it's about a little over 200.
0: That's pretty good size.
2: Yeah, 228. People love it, George. People who say that they don't even read, they can't put it down once they start reading it. They really enjoy it. It makes me very happy.
0: How did you get these 16-plus stories of individuals?
2: Oh, there's a lot more than 16 stories in the book. Lots of case studies of all different types. And, through my work, those are based on probably 16 to 18 years worth of my work diagnosing, dialoguing with, and removing negative entities like demons and earthbound spirits.
0: Have you ever had a spirit come at you?
2: Once in a while in the past, but it's part of the it's not a double-edged sword, but if I didn't understand what it feels like to be attacked, then it would be hard for me to have compassion for those that are dealing with that. You know what I mean?
0: Absolutely. We're going to take a short break with Ellie Pichette and come back and take final calls in a moment on Coast to Coast AM.
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3: 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Her life was full of uncertainty. She thought she'd never have a permanent place to call home.
4: 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I had this hole in my heart, and I never knew what I needed to patch that hole. But when my mom asked to adopt me, that hole was closed. It feels so normal now to say that I'm a part of this family. I am surrounded by love. I feel safe. And that hole inside of me is gone. I am whole. I'm finally enough just as I am.
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8: Ample sunshine expected today with daytime highs approaching 77. Storms likely tonight, lows level off around 58, partly cloudy skies. Mainly cloudy skies expected tomorrow. Chance of rain showers, highs level off around 69. Mid-60s Thursday with rain showers likely. Turning cooler Friday with highs in the low 60s. Chance for showers continues. Right now, it's 73 degrees. That's your updated forecast. I'm meteorologist Paul Trombley.
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1: 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It's going to be an amazing program. And then later on, Ross Allison joins us to talk about ghosts and haunted prisons on Coast to Coast. Beyond Belief, that's one of our television shows, and we've got many episodes for you to watch.
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1: And welcome back, George Norrie with Ellie Pichette. Our final segment here is we're talking about negative spirits and attachments. Since you've been doing this work, what's the one key takeaway you would hope everybody would listen to tonight, Ellie?
8: I would hope that they would... just have more of an awareness that negative entities really do exist. There's not just, some people believe in guides and angels, but they think that, that there's only the positive. Well, that's not realistic. What's realistic is that they're just like there are guides and angels. There are also spirits who become stuck on the earth plane. There are demons that, there's the good, the light and the dark, like with everything, right? So I guess the best takeaway would be just to have, hopefully for the audience, to have more awareness that if they have a certain emotional or physical symptom or issue that is getting worse, they might want to consider doing a consultation with me to find out if they actually have a negative entity that is contributing to the problem, because if they don't find that out, then they're going to just be running in circles.
1: What would you say is the most rewarding aspect of what you do?
8: Setting people free, setting them free from pain and from the sadness that, or depression, or feeling stuck, shut down, whatever it is. Like, people who are grieving often become very shut down, and that can last for years, but it doesn't have to. I can actually clear a person's grief in two sessions, sometimes in as little as one, and bring them to peace about the person they lost. And that's probably my favorite thing to do, because it's such a dramatic difference, for a person to go from grieving about the person they lost to peace and really just remembering the good memories. Huge difference.
1: Let's go to final calls. Let's go to Eric in Nevada City, California, on the wild card line. Hello, Eric.
9: How you doing, George?
1: Great, thank you.
9: I'd like to give a shout out to your screener, Tom, and the one last night, I believe it was Gina.
1: Gina last night?
9: Sweetheart. I mean, both of them, Tom, too. I mean, he's a great guy.
1: Great staff.
9: Appreciate it. I need to ask Ellie, and it's going to take me a second or two to lay this out, whether I have an attachment or not. From the time I was a kid, I mean, my nickname when I was really young was Happy, because I guess I was a really happy kid. And then I started into school and had a interesting kindergarten teacher, and then put into a class where I was beaten solid for a year because I shouldn't have been in there, and came out with a label of troublemaker, and everything went downhill after that. And to fast forward 36 years ago, I had my most severe break, and I've had a lot of broken bones. Right arm was set twice with no anesthetic. Left arm broke. Right foot three times. Left foot four times. And all but a compound fracture in my right leg. And now I got neuropathy and $1 million worth of health insurance, and I was butchered. The bones in the leg aren't lined up. They're overlapped. It wasn't done right. And I've been in agonizing pain for 36 years, and it's got to where I got about the energy of a slug. and a dead slug to boot. I have to fight to get myself out of bed just to do my normal, you know, shopping and take care of the stray cats that I feed up here. You know, I lost my border collie, Coco, to bad dog food. Two cans killed him. And, I mean, that dog was the biggest reason I got out of bed in the morning. And if I don't have an attachment on me or I'm not completely stark raving mad by now, I guess I never will be. But I'd like to know how to get rid of this thing and maybe have a little bit of a life instead of an existence. I mean, God, from the time I was 5 years old starting into school, I prayed for death, and I finally gave up in my mid-20s because it was never happening. So I just kept on fighting the way my mother taught me to do. But this has just gotten ridiculous.
8: Eric, what I'm getting is that I'm not picking up on any kind of a negative attachment. What I'm getting with you is that your soul is doing a lot of work this life, and you know, the fact that you are really, really happy, and then you started going through these challenges, like getting, you know, beat up, and then all the physical issues. It feels more like soul expansion to me, in a nutshell. And so I wouldn't need to remove an attachment with you, but I could help you with the physical pain and also the depression that I'm picking up on. Is that correct?
9: I try not to have any depression. I just have to realize that this has been a brutal existence, and I have to keep going no matter what. I suppose there might be some depression in there. I don't know. I mean, I haven't given up yet. I'm still fighting. My biggest problem is I would love to have a session with you, but I exist in poverty and filth. I have very little money. I don't even make it halfway through the month. I'm a professional at doing without. So I guess it's a good thing I don't have a fancy lifestyle.
8: Yeah.
5: That helps.
8: Well, if you decide to have a consultation, you can sign up for a free consultation, 20 minutes on the website, and I'll be happy to talk with you and give you a little bit more, maybe clarity and encouragement. But, my sense is that you've really been doing a lot of growth, and that it's not by accident, that there's no coincidences. So please start giving yourself some credit for what you've been through.
1: Do you think he's brought this on himself?
8: No, it's not that he's brought it on. I think that it's probably part of his, a big part of his soul contract that he agreed to before he incarnated. The thing is, George, that, you know, we can agree before we reincarnate to really difficult soul lessons. And then when we get here, you know, when we arrive on the earth plane, it's like we have amnesia. We don't remember what we agreed to. And so, you know, that's something that I can see with people is, you know, what they might have agreed to, and, you know, the reason for certain things happening, like what Eric has been describing. I can help him have a completely different perspective on it that I think is a lot more positive. And that's just what I'm getting. That's what I'm intuiting. I hope that's helpful, Eric.
1: Sure is. My aunt's in New York. Go ahead, my aunt.
10: Yes, wonderful, George, wonderful, Tommy, and salute to Gina. I think she's in Arizona. She's not an often caller, but I want to send what she always said, love and light to the beloved community. Ellie, you remind me of a very precious and who kept the family history, my cousin, first cousin Ellie. First of all, I want, my first question is your educated guess of approximately percentage of U.S. population, because I imagine with different demographics or different cultural beliefs and condition, and it might be different, but percentage of people who are dealing with these negative entities. Second, I want to know, and George, please help me out for her to have my questions, the role of anger, okay? It seems to me that it's unbelievable. I mean, I wasn't cognizant, too young during the McCarthy era, but I understand that our present political climate is worse than that, where, you know, everyone was accusing everyone. And lastly,
1: we can only take those two right now, Maya, because of time. Go ahead, Ellie.
8: Yeah, so hi, Maya. In answer to your first question, I'd say at least 70% of the population have some type of negative entity. In answer to your second question about, you asked about the role of anger in society, pretty much. Was that your question?
1: Yeah. So,
8: you know, I don't think that anger ever really serves a purpose unless, say, a child is, you know, being threatened, or in serious danger, or is, you know, abused, or animals are abused. I think anger is appropriate, but free-flowing anger that, you know, people are just expressing, you know, driving people need to have more control over themselves and over their emotions and be responsible.
1: Let's go to Rick in Massachusetts. Welcome, Rick. Go ahead.
11: Hey, George. Hey, Ellie. Good morning.
1: Hi.
11: Great to get through. I have a quick story. I know we're running short on time. I definitely had an attachment at some point. I'm a paranormal investigator and an empath. I went to a haunted location in 2018, and I never like to sleep anywhere because I always feel like my guard is down, and I made the mistake of falling asleep there. But it almost like it fooled my intuition, because I'm so used to, you know, being an empath. I feel everyone's energy. I feel places. And I got there, and I was totally comfortable. It took my guard down. When I left, I was extremely angry. It was had a really bad attitude. It was me to my wife, just hair trigger, anger. And I could tell I wasn't myself. I had to fight it. And one time, I actually got a picture of it from when I leaned out of the place I was sleeping in the bedroom. There was a woman at the event who took a picture. And when I looked at the picture later, you could see a black arm around me grabbing onto me. And so I know that I've gotten rid of the, you know, that anger and that type of attitude, but I've had a lot of health issues and just bad luck over the last, you know, 8 to 10 years. So I don't know if that's something that's causing it. I mean, I got to the point where I was like so angry at it, quote unquote, that I challenged it and I started swearing at it and saying it had no power. And next thing I know, I had burn marks on my back and I had 3 bite marks on my back. So, wow. I'm assuming it was a pretty nasty attachment. I never thought that, you know, you read about Amityville Horror and all that, and you, like, you know, they say, well, maybe someone took him over and made him do that. And I never believed it was possible. But after what I went through, I said, yeah, if I was a negative person, it would have really leaned into it. But I just don't know if it's still a piece of it there, or it's still causing me an illness or what, you know?
8: Yeah, I'm getting in your case, Rick, that there is an attachment. Feels like a demon, and you know, a demon will do things like put scratch marks on your back, you know, physical, and other physical signs. And so I would you might want to schedule a consultation by phone. You can sign up for that on the website, and I can help you get rid of this thing.
1: Do these spirits, Ellie, get violent sometimes?
8: Oh, yeah. Yeah, they do. And they'll increase, like I said, if a person has a propensity for anger, an earthbound spirit who had issues with anger will increase the host's anger. So they'll bring it up to another level, which is one of the ways that one of the signs to look for is that negative emotions become worse, become more intense. And I was going to say with Billy, if he's still listening.
1: He's listening.
8: With his ex-girlfriend, you know, a lot of times people will have me clear one or more entities for someone that they care about, just because they care about them. And I can do that remotely, working with just with a picture. And I can also heal emotional issues that way, just working with a picture and some real basic information. Works just as well as in person. I hope that helps.
1: Ellie, give out your website if you would.
8: PhoenixRisingHealing.com.
1: And the name of the book?
8: Name of the book is Hitching a Ride, A Guide to Earthbound Spirits and How They Affect You.
1: Great. Thanks, Ellie. Keep in touch. Ellie Pichette, Spirits. For Dan Galante, Tom Danheiser, Sue Trikas, Lex Lonehood, Sean Ladasur, Alec Fernandez, Tim Banal, Mary Berry, George Knapp, and Richard Serrett, I'm George Norrie, somewhere out there on Coast to Coast AM. We'll see you on our next edition. Until then, be safe, everyone.

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7: Two children struck by his body. No word on the cause, but Six Flags is closing down 9 roller coasters across the country. On the campaign trail at Ohio, President Trump, and once again being interrupted by protesters, ABC's Karen Hua.
8: The president appearing to mock the protester from on stage.
9: Oh, he's got to go on a diet. He's a fat guy.
8: The protester wearing a shirt saying, release the Epstein files. A man appears to pull her hair, then punch her while she's wrestled to the ground. Police eventually reaching her and escorting her out. It was the president's second visit to Red State, Ohio in 10 days. Where Senator John Husted is in a toss-up race against Sherrod Brown.
7: So far, no sign of any kind of ceasefire between Ukraine and Russia, despite a declaration from the president.
10: Trump says Russia and Ukraine have both now agreed to stop attacking each other's energy infrastructure, calling it a, quote, energy ceasefire. But Russia and Ukraine say there is no agreement, and on both sides, strikes continue.
7: It's ABC's Mary Bruce. Minnesota Congresswoman Ilhan Omar promising she won't be silenced after a law enforcement raid of her D.C. area home.
11: Sources familiar with the investigation tell ABC News that it relates to Omar's immigration paperwork, but we don't have much more detail than that. And this is extraordinary because it's an ongoing criminal investigation of a sitting member of Congress, and it's an investigation into one of the president's political foes.
7: That's Jay O'Brien. 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
7: Actress Selma Blair is facing charges accused of attacking flight attendants on a plane from Los Angeles to New York. ABC's Jacqueline Lee.
14: The crew on board Delta Flight 938 requesting medical personnel upon landing at the gate. That crew saying Blair also injured herself on the bulkhead. Sources telling ABC News she is facing two counts of assault for allegedly kicking an officer from the Port Authority Police Department and facing a potential charge for an altercation with a nurse at the hospital.
7: A decade ago, Blair had to be escorted off another plane after mixing alcohol and medication. Pope Leo heading into a Roman hospital today to have surgery on a nodule spotted on his lung. It'll then be tested to see if it's cancerous. Another incident involving ICE, this one in New Jersey. ABC's Aaron Katursky with more.
15: The video circulating online is the third clash with ICE agents captured on camera in less than a week.
16: Come on, y'all. It's the kids. She got the babies.
15: A mother holding a little girl tries to block agents from putting the father into their car. As a young boy desperately clings to his body and screams. Homeland Security officials identified the man as John Michael Carrera Sangucho, a Honduran national who they say was living in the U.S. illegally and had multiple traffic infractions.
7: A mix-up in Portland. A Republican group supporting Maine Senator Susan Collins wanted to buy ads in Portland, Maine, but they accidentally ran the ads in Portland, Oregon. The ad money has been refunded. Sherry Preston, ABC News.
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23: Good morning and welcome to America's Morning News for Tuesday, October 13th, 2026. I'm Richard Johnson, and coming up this hour, Minnesota Representative Ilhan Omar's Washington, D.C. home is raided by immigration officers.

0: a Ukrainian electric power plant.
1: A U.S. district judge has ordered a 24-hour halt of tree cutting at the D.C. golf course. I'm Lisa Dwyer.
2: When Krista Pike did not die after receiving two doses of a lethal injection, her attorney, Kelly Gleason, called 911.
3: She's still alive and breathing.
2: I'm Jennifer King.
4: Michael Jordan lifted the NBA to new heights in the 1990s. He is now doing the same with the sports memorabilia industry. I'm Ben Raby.
0: Tragedy at a Georgia amusement park. And Starbucks denies the Chipotle merger report. All ahead on America's Morning News. It's 7 minutes after the hour. Democrats and Representative Ilhan Omar are demanding answers after her Washington, D.C. residence was the target of a raid by Immigration and Customs Enforcement investigators. News Nation's Rich McHugh says the raid centered on immigration paperwork for the Congresswoman's late father, dating back to her childhood.
5: I understand they're looking at it very carefully. I've always found it to be totally crooked personally, but that has nothing to do with me.
6: The investigation centers on immigration paperwork for Congresswoman Ilhan Omar that is paperwork related to her father, her late father, filed when she was a child before coming to the United States. You know, details about the raid happened, early morning raid. Feds searched the Washington, D.C. home of Minnesota Congresswoman Ilhan Omar. Homeland Security conducted the search, a warrant provided by the Department of Justice. In a statement, the Department of Justice tells News Nation, today in Washington, D.C. area, Homeland Security investigations executed a judicially authorized search warrant secured by the Department of Justice. This enforcement action is part of an ongoing federal criminal investigation. Now, she's come under fire recently as the reporting on Medicare fraud centered on Minnesota, where Omar represents Minnesota's 5th district, including Minneapolis. The 44-year-old Omar was born in Somalia and brought to the U.S. as a child. Republicans have raised questions about her immigration status and suggested that she married her brother. She has repeatedly called those comments disgusting lies.
5: I think she's a terrible person, just a complainer. Comes from a country that is a non-country, and then she comes over here and she complains about our constitution. I think she's a terrible person, but that's really up to the DOJ. I have nothing to do.
6: In May, Vice President Vance responded to questions about it, whether Omar committed immigration fraud.
7: I want to ask you about the anti-fraud task force. You previously mentioned that Ilhan Omar seemed to have committed immigration fraud. Do you anticipate an indictment against her, an indictment related to that situation?
8: Yeah, so Reagan, I don't want to prejudge an investigation. I mean, you read the things about Ilhan Omar and about, you know, who she married and whether she didn't marry this person or that person. It certainly seems like something fishy is there, but everybody's entitled to equal justice under the laws. So we're going to investigate it. We're going to take a look at it. If we think that there's a crime, we're going to prosecute that crime. And that's something the Department of Justice is looking at right now.
0: That's News Nation's Rich McHugh. It wasn't a full house in Youngstown, Ohio, Monday night, but those who did show up for President Trump's latest campaign rally gave full-throated support to the president, as in this chant of deports when he spoke about Minnesota Representative Ilhan Omar.
5: She comes in from a country without laws, without police, without military, without all they do is shoot each other. And she comes into our country. And she says, I have a constitutional right.
0: Omar came to the U.S. with her family as refugees from war-ravaged Somalia in 1995 when she was 12. Closer to home, the president praised Ohio's GOP candidates for governor and senator and took aim at former Senator Sherrod Brown, the Democrat seeking a return to office.
5: Sherrod Brown said 2 days ago he wants to see open borders. He wants to see men playing in women's sports. He wants to see the transgender mutilization of your children.
0: The site factcheck.org says Brown has never supported forced surgeries. He has said such decisions belong to families and doctors. Trump also brought some good economic news to Northern Ohio.
5: The Department of War has officially selected the new home of the U.S. Submarine Component Repair Center, a big deal that everybody wanted, and it's going to be right here in Ohio, in Cleveland. Ohio.
0: President Trump continues his campaign rally today in Wasilla, Alaska, outside Anchorage. He's then off to Arizona and Montana tomorrow and Dalton, Georgia on Friday. Despite President Trump saying an energy ceasefire is in place, Ukrainian officials say Russia targeted a power facility in Ukraine, and European leaders are skeptical about a ceasefire.

0: Meanwhile, correspondent Charles de Ledesma reports a group of bipartisan senators has come out against the Russia diesel deal that President Trump is backing.
1: But I don't think that in real life this diesel deal is actually going to change anything on the oil price or diesel price in the market. So it's much more connected to domestic situation in U.S., which, the midterm is coming.
2: A Monday statement from the regional prosecutor's office in Kharkiv, northeastern Ukraine, states the Russian forces had attacked an energy facility on the outskirts of the city. This comes after Ukrainian President Volodymyr Zelensky said on Sunday that while he welcomed President Donald Trump's announcement, Russia was still hitting energy infrastructure in the capital Kyiv and in Kharkiv.
3: We are waiting for the details of the conversation between the Americans and the Russians. And we are waiting to see what specific steps the Americans are ready to take. This energy ceasefire can work, and it can become a major step toward ending the war if the Americans truly step in now and make sure Russia respects the energy ceasefire.
2: Russia has used attacks on energy facilities in order to deny Ukrainian civilians power, heat and running water during the war. Trump's brief social media post on Sunday announcing the purported agreement to mutually cease attacks on energy sites said only that the ceasefire took effect immediately, adding, do not break it.
4: You said Russia and Ukraine agreed to a ceasefire, but both sides say they have not agreed to that.
5: Well, they agreed. You know why? Because I said you agreed. That's why. They agreed because I said they agreed. And that thing has to get settled. That war is a disaster.
2: I'm Charles Philodesma.
0: It's 13 past. Coming up, very strong words from a judge who has stopped the toppling of old huge trees near the Jefferson Memorial. And tragedy involving a cast member from the hit show Breaking Bad. This is America's Morning News.
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0: Welcome back to America's Morning News. I'm Richard Johnson. 17 past. Weather across America brings a day of sharp contrasts. Summer-like heat and severe storms in the middle of the nation, heavy mountain snow in the west, and a soggy start in parts of New England. The biggest concern is the plains. A strong cold front's pushing into Texas, Oklahoma, Kansas, and Missouri, where the Storm Prediction Center has placed parts of the region under a level 2 severe storm risk. Damaging wind gusts and large hail are the main threats, with an isolated tornado possible. In the west, an upper-level low is sliding from Oregon into Nevada and toward the Utah-Arizona border by late tonight. Snow will be concentrated in the higher terrain, with a better than 50% chance of at least 8 inches at higher elevations in Nevada, Utah, Wyoming, and Colorado. Farther east, showers and a few thunderstorms will spread from the upper Midwest into New England today and tomorrow. Behind that front, much cooler air follows. Expect a broad cool down and possible frost or freeze conditions later this week and into the weekend. That's your weather across America. A federal judge had very strong words for Trump administration attorneys and demanded that the White House stop cutting down trees at a Washington, D.C. golf course near the Jefferson Memorial. Correspondent Lisa Dwyer reports the judge accused the administration's attorneys of deceiving her about the weekend tree removals.
1: A U.S. district judge has ordered a 24-hour halt to tree cutting at D.C. golf course that has been part of President Donald Trump's plans to remake Washington. The judge issued the order following a tense 3-hour hearing in which she blistered the government for having deceived her with its actions over the holiday weekend. The judge says the 24-hour temporary order could be extended to 14 days if necessary. It was limited to one day while the government tries to find a key Trump administration official to discuss why a massive tree cutting at the park needed to occur over the holiday weekend, with little notification to plaintiffs in a lawsuit trying to halt renovation plans or the judge. I'm Lisa Dwyer.
0: One person is dead and others were hurt in an accident aboard a roller coaster at Six Flags over Georgia. Atlanta's WXIA-TV reports the man was ejected from the Goliath roller coaster. Other passengers then watched in horror as the man bounced off another roller coaster train car before falling onto the roof of an attraction below. One witness said the man was on the ride with his son while his wife and daughter were watching from the ground. The accident left riders stuck on an incline, and the incident forced a park evacuation. The cause of that accident is unclear. According to the Six Flags website, Goliath reaches a speed of 70 miles an hour, plummeting from an elevation of 200 feet. After the failed execution of Krista Pike in Tennessee, newly released audio reveals confusion and delays in the emergency response. Correspondent Jennifer King has more.
2: When Tennessee death row inmate Krista Pike did not die after receiving 2 doses of a lethal injection, her attorney, Kelly Gleason, called 911.
3: She is still alive and breathing and needs immediate life-saving care.
2: Emergency help was delayed as first responders in Nashville tried to verify the need for an ambulance.
4: We're just trying to verify if y'all need us or not.
2: Trying the Department of Corrections.
3: Who called you?
2: And the Tennessee Highway Patrol.
5: Well, I can't do it. I can patch you over to Riverbend.
2: The first 911 call came in at 8:40 p.m., just over an hour after the attempted execution got underway. It took half an hour for prison officials to affirm the call was legitimate and began letting responders through the prison gates. Audio courtesy of the Nashville Department of Emergency Communications. I'm Jennifer King.
0: Shock and sadness in the entertainment world as R.J. Mitty, who played the son of Bryan Cranston's character Walter White on the Emmy Award-winning series Breaking Bad, was found dead at his home in Brownsville, Texas. People magazine reports that Mitty committed suicide. Mitty appeared in all 5 seasons of Breaking Bad. His other credits include Switched at Birth, Now Apocalypse, and The Guardians of Justice. Mitty served as an ambassador for United Cerebral Palsy and Shriners Children's, as well as president of the Mitty Foundation, which supports philanthropic efforts and community initiatives. He was just 34. If you know someone who is struggling with mental health challenges, emotional distress, substance abuse problems, or just needs to talk, call or text 988 to reach the National Suicide Prevention Lifeline. Earnings season for the third quarter kicks off today with reports from Citigroup and J.P. Morgan Chase. This after a mixed session on Wall Street yesterday. Here's the latest in business news.
6: I'm Seth Soutell, and this is the AP Markets Report. Stocks kicked off a busy week with a mixed day of trading on Wall Street. The S&P 500 slipped 0.1% Monday. The Dow rose 195 points. That's about 0.4%. The Nasdaq Composite fell 0.4%. Bond trading was closed in the U.S. Two reports on inflation are due out this week. There's also a report coming out on retail sales. The quarterly earnings season gets underway this week. Big banks, including JP Morgan Chase and Wells Fargo, report their latest results on Tuesday. The price of Brent crude rose 1.8% to about $106 a barrel. Seth Sutel, New York.
0: Last week, we passed on reports that Starbucks was exploring a possible bid for Chipotle, and now Starbucks says no. A statement from the coffee chain says it continues to be laser-focused on reviving its coffee houses, what it calls the back-to-Starbucks strategy. Had that deal happened, it would have reunited Starbucks CEO Brian Niccol with Chipotle, which he used to lead. 23 minutes after the hour, Michael Jordan isn't finished with the record books, and a big day in Beatlemania when America's Morning News returns.
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0: Welcome back to America's Morning News. I'm Richard Johnson. 25 minutes after. It's been more than 20 years since Michael Jordan last played in the NBA, but the all-time great continues to rewrite the record books. Correspondent Ben Raby reports.
12: Just as Michael Jordan lifted the NBA to new heights in the 1990s, MJ is now doing the same with the sports memorabilia industry. With nostalgia building from Jordan's playing days, a game-worn jersey of his from the 1998 NBA Finals recently sold in auction for a record $14 million. Pennsylvania-based Hunt Auctions announced the sale Monday, calling it the highest price ever paid for a piece of basketball memorabilia. Jordan wore the red jersey in Game 2 of the Finals on June 5th, 1998. Bulls went on to win the series in six games for the sixth and final title of Jordan's career. The auction winner, a real estate investor in Miami. I'm Ben Raby.
0: A historic day for Beatlemania. Captain Kirk, a game maker, and the singer of Time After Time, Brian Calvert, as America's Almanac.
13: Good morning. It was on October 13th, 1963. The term Beatlemania is coined after the Beatles appear at the London Palladium. In 1978, U.S. President Jimmy Carter answers callers' questions on National Public Radio, and in 1993, the Mighty Ducks win their first NHL game. In 2021, Captain Kirk, William Shatner, becomes the oldest person to reach outer space, traveling aboard Blue Origin's New Shepard rocket on a 10-minute flight. In 2023, Microsoft completes the biggest buyout in gaming history, buying Call of Duty maker Activision. And on October 13th, 1983, Cyndi Lauper issues her very first solo album, She's So Unusual. It spawned six massive hits. That's America's Almanac. I'm Brian Calvert on America's Morning News.
0: 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With executive producer Jeff McKay, I'm Rich Johnson, and this is America's Morning News.
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8: It was foretold that
9: we have a new look at Hexed. The upcoming Disney animated feature follows Billy Doe, who discovers that she's a witch and is catapulted into an unexpected adventure. Hexed comes to theaters November 25th. Disney is the parent company of ABC News.
10: It was Merry Christmas time.
9: The holiday season is quickly approaching, and Netflix is getting ready to celebrate. The streamer announced it will release 4 new holiday films with big-name actors Dennis Quaid, Rob Lowe, and Maddie Ziegler attached. The first film, A Dog's Perfect Christmas, is set to release on November 4th.
11: Oh, no, please. This is Judy Human. Judy
9: Apple Human. TV has released an official trailer for Being Human. The film tells the story of Judy Human, the disability rights activist and advocate. Being Human comes to theaters on November 6th before streaming on Apple TV on November 13th. Michelle Franz in ABC News.
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20: Bright sunshine expected today, with daytime highs approaching 75. Storms likely tonight, lows around 58, partly cloudy skies. Chance for showers tomorrow, daytime highs approaching 69, cloudy skies with a few peaks of sun. Mid-60s Thursday, with showers likely, turning cooler Friday, with highs in the low 60s, chance for showers continues. Right now, it's 73 degrees. That's your updated forecast. I'm meteorologist Paul Trombley.
21: Products. I'm tech correspondent Chuck Palm.
22: Selma Blair is allegedly involved in a violent mid-air incident. I'm Kevin Carr.
23: Comedian Russell Brand arrives at a London court for the opening of his trial on charges of rape and sexual assault. I'm Charles Villadesma.
24: New York City's mayor is demanding that ICE get out of his city. We'll have the latest on Pope Leo's surgery. President Trump says he's considering firing the U.S. ambassador to Greece and the overtime winner of Monday Night Football. All ahead on America's Morning News. 24 minutes, still the top of the hour. Some members of Congress on both sides of the aisle are blasting President Trump's plan to buy Russian diesel, saying the money will go to fund the Kremlin's war with Ukraine. There's also the 2022 law Congress passed and President Biden signed, explicitly banning the U.S. from importing energy products from Russia. News Nation's Nick Shirley reports the president standing behind the deal, saying it will benefit American farmers and truckers, despite the fact that the amount of fuel in that deal would only last a few days.
25: That 2022 law bans the import of Russian oil until it ends the war with Ukraine and stops aggression against NATO allies. But President Donald Trump says he wants lower diesel prices and fast.
26: Well, I think these are Republicans that can't really be serious. We have, you know, we make a lot of oil. We could do a restriction on oil, but the rest of the world would be greatly affected if we do that. And we could do a restriction, you know, a cap on diesel, keep it all for ourselves. That would have a very big impact. And it's not really a deal with me, it's a deal for the rest of the world. So anything that could help our farmers, our ranchers, I like.
25: President Trump is on the campaign trail as the average gallon of diesel is now $6.27. That's more than $2.50 higher than a year ago.
26: Now, with your vote just 24 days from now, Tennessee is going to defeat the radical left Democrats. Once again, they are Democrats. Dumb, dumb, dumb, dumb.
25: In a deal made with Russian President Vladimir Putin, President Trump says Russia will now provide more than 300,000 tons of diesel to the world market. Energy analysts, though, say that amount is less than the U.S. uses in a single day, and they don't expect to see a large drop in diesel prices.
26: President Putin would like to see us effort strongly. And look, he's freeing up a lot of oil for the world, okay? That's a good thing. And by the way, at a very low price.
25: But a bipartisan group of senators says the president needs to reverse course. Ukrainian President Volodymyr Zelensky reacted on ABC's This Week.
27: It gives Putin money, and he spends money only on this war. Kill us.
25: But some Republicans say the president is doing the right thing.
28: Our president is trying to find every answer possible to help the American people.
25: President Trump also announced an energy ceasefire agreed to by Ukraine and Russia. But President Zelensky says he found out about that development from President Trump's Truth Social post. Reporting in Washington, I'm Trevor Shirley for News Nation.
24: New York City Mayor Zoran Mamdani is in a standoff with the White House over an ICE shooting. The mayor demanding that ICE agents immediately leave the Big Apple. News Nation's Ali Bradley reports on what happened to Oscar Belgal, the illegal immigrant who was shot in the neck by federal officers last week.
1: What we have seen today is but a microcosm of what ICE does on a daily basis across this country. How can that be how we describe public safety? It can't be. And I've shared that with the president. I've shared that with the secretary. This city wants ICE out.
2: The New York City mayor really has limited authority when it comes to federal immigration enforcement, but he can investigate whether NYPD's response supported or backed the federal officer. So New York Mayor Mamdani's review will cover the Bronx shooting that involved ICE and a Dominican national, Oscar Belgal. It will cover the police response, ensuing protests, and ICE's use of a private parking lot to stage its operations. Mamdani's also renewing his demand for ICE to leave the city, saying the officers are, quote, terrorizing the city. Now, DHS returned blows over the weekend. Secretary Mark Wayne Mullen demanding sanctuary politicians stop upholding sanctuary policies, claiming it's costing American lives. The secretary also accusing the mayor and governor of hypocrisy over their response to the shooting.
3: Somehow the mayor is out there protesting about this, but yet 7 days ago when an NYPD officer got stabbed in the same neighborhood by criminals that they released. By the way, Oscar had been released multiple times back onto the streets. Not one time to the governor, not one time to the mayor have a press conference.
2: And this all comes as Democrat Socialists of America are demanding that Mamdani fire NYPD Commissioner Jessica Tisch, saying that socialist elected officials must lead this fight. They also called to abolish the NYPD Strategic Response Group and Community Response Team. Now, Belgal's attorneys are raising new allegations about his treatment in federal custody. The Legal Aid Society and Make the Road New York say he's being held in solitary confinement in Brooklyn's Metropolitan Detention Center with a bullet still lodged in his neck. They say he needs surgery and reports that he's receiving no meals since Thursday. The group is calling for Belgal's release from detention.
24: That's News Nation's Ali Bradley. Flash flood risk lingers across the Southwest, including the Las Vegas Valley, after Tropical Storm Rachel battered Southern California and swamped Southern Nevada. Correspondent Julie Walker reports. This comes as the cleanup from Hurricane Isaias is underway.
4: Over the weekend, remnants of Tropical Storm Rachel wreaked havoc on the West Coast. Huge waves damaging and destroying waterfront homes in Long Beach. Record flooding in Las Vegas, where some streets became rivers.
5: Las Vegas received 1.08 inches of rain since midnight. This broke the daily record for the day, so October 11th, which was previously 0.78 inches in 2012.
4: National Weather Service meteorologist Andrew Orison.
6: The good news is that moisture and energy has now moved well off to the northeast. It has moved out of the area, but we still have additional rounds of inclement weather coming in, not associated with Rachel, but with this other upper trough that's kind of pivoting across the western United States. And so we have additional rounds of heavy rainfall that could occur today that might drive some additional areas of flash flooding.
4: And he says remnants of Isaias, which impacted the southeastern U.S., are now gone.
6: Much drier weather is expected over the next few days across areas of the mid-Atlantic down through the southeast, the southern Appalachians being included.
4: I'm Julie Walker.
24: It's 17 till. This is surgery day for Pope Leo. And could it be the end of Kimberly Guilfoyle's days as U.S. ambassador to Greece? Those stories and more on the way. This is America's Morning News.
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8: 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And tragically, 400 take their lives each year. 400! I wrote the depressed doctor, hoping to reach out to anyone struggling. You're not alone. 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The depressed doctor can be found on Amazon, or the book can be found on drdahlia.com. And if you or anyone you know needs help, call or text 988, the National Suicide and Crisis Hotline.
0: According to a new report from Discovery Education, 92% of students say that engaging lessons make school more fun. And more than 90% of educators said engagement is critical for student achievement. Student engagement is essential for learning, but gaps remain about how to achieve, measure, and sustain students' interest in the classroom. 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Educators disagreed on the top indicators of engagement. 72% of teachers said asking thoughtful questions was the strongest indicator of student engagement, while 54% of superintendents rate performing well on assessments as a top engagement indicator. Also, two-thirds of students said they believed that AI could help them learn faster, yet fewer than half of teachers report using AI themselves to complete tasks. 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
24: This is America's Morning News. I'm Richard Johnson. 13 minutes till. Weather across America, from the Midwest into the Northeast, it will feel unusually warm before that front arrives. Northern Indiana could reach the mid-80s to near 90 this afternoon. But rain chances rise tonight as that front moves in, kicking off several days of unsettled weather. Across the Central Plains, heat and humidity will fuel strong storms. Kansas City and surrounding areas are under a slight risk for severe weather through tonight, with damaging winds and large hail the primary hazards. That front's due to collide with the remnants of Hurricane Simon in North Texas. That will bring large hail, strong winds, and maybe a tornado or two from tonight into tomorrow morning. In the west, colder air is already arriving. Colorado's mountains may see snow, while the higher elevations of Nevada, Utah, Wyoming, and Colorado could receive significant amounts into tomorrow. New England stays cloudy and damp, with rain and drizzle lingering through much of today before clearing in the evening. That's your weather across America. Pope Leo is in a Rome hospital where he's having surgery to remove a nodule from his lung. Correspondent Silvia Stellacci reports on the Pope's condition.
14: Pope Leo will have an operation to remove a nodule on his lung, and he will have it here at the Gemelli Hospital. The 71-year-old Leo announced the surgery during his Sunday noon prayer and said that the nodule was found at an early stage and was small and well-localized. Doctors don't know whether the lump is cancerous, and the removal will give them the opportunity to determine if it is. But given his overall good health, the Pope would be expected to have an excellent recovery, even if it were cancerous, since it was removed at an early stage. Leo, on Sunday, also said that the nodule was discovered during recent medical tests, and the Vatican confirmed on Monday that no particular health issue prompted the checkup, describing it as routine. Leo will undergo the surgery in the first days of this week and is expected to be hospitalized for about a week afterward to fully recover.
24: Correspondent Silvia Stellacci in Rome. President Trump says he is considering firing U.S. Ambassador to Greece Kimberly Guilfoyle following reports she pushed a donor to pay off a six-figure credit card bill. The president made the comment to reporters before leaving the White House Monday to travel to a rally in Ohio. Guilfoyle's in the hot seat after the Wall Street Journal reported she pushed a Republican donor to pay off a $100,000 Amex bill and was promising access to senior Trump administration officials. A lawyer for Guilfoyle disputes the authenticity of the messages obtained by the Journal and said she was owed money for pre-nomination speaking gigs. Guilfoyle was named U.S. ambassador to Greece after her split with Donald Trump Jr., to whom she had been engaged. In tech news, Apple's unveiling some new home products this morning, but this time there's no big fanfare event. America's Morning News tech correspondent Chuck Palm has more.
15: Apple is announcing new products for home this morning at 9 a.m. There is no big keynote this time, no stage or no live stream. Apple is putting out a video and a set of press releases and then inviting a few reporters to a building in New York to handle the devices. From this, we can expect three things. A touchscreen hub for the home, which would be a new kind of product for Apple. A new Apple TV. And a new HomePod Mini, which is a small speaker similar to Alexa. But that's just what we expect. Apple has confirmed the date and two words. Welcome home. Nothing else. What ties all three of these together is Siri. The new models are reported to carry faster chips, which are fast enough to run Apple's newer artificial intelligence on the device in your kitchen rather than somewhere else. Apple does not currently sell a screen for the home. Amazon and Google have for many years. One more thing worth knowing, 6 weeks ago, Apple changed their chief executives. Tim Cook moved up to chairman, and as a hardware engineer, John Ternus has the job now. And this is how he's choosing to do it, at 9 a.m. Eastern. This could be the stage of a whole new Apple home intelligence. For America's Morning News, I'm Chuck Palm.
24: In sports, the Rays stayed within reach of the Guardians until the eighth, when Cleveland scored twice and shut down Tampa for a 7-3 win in Game 1 of the American League Championship Series. Game 2 is tonight. The Brewers and Dodgers are heading to Los Angeles, with Milwaukee owning a 2-0 lead in the NLCS after Monday's 7-4 win. The NFL week ends with a second overtime game. This time it's a Buffalo field goal for the 37-34 win over the Rams. As for that other OT game, Commanders coach Dan Quinn says he's not worried about his job, but he says he knows how the league works. Quinn's team watched time expire in OT before they could attempt what might have been a game-winning field goal over the New York Giants. It's 7 minutes till. An American actress is in trouble after an incident aboard an airliner, and a British comedian finally faces trial over long-ago sexual assault charges. Those stories on the way on America's Morning News.
16: 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We will produce power for the folks around this area, and this land will have a legacy. As a rancher, I think that's what we really hope for.
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24: America's Morning News is back. I'm Rich Johnson. It's 5 minutes till. Actress Selma Blair is in trouble with the law and an airline after an in-flight incident. America's Morning News entertainment reporter Kevin Carr has details.
21: On Sunday night, actress Selma Blair was allegedly involved in an incident on a plane that left multiple people injured. During a flight to JFK Airport, Blair allegedly got into an altercation with flight attendants, punching one and biting another. According to reports, another passenger suffered a head injury and Blair was put in restraints. TMZ obtained dispatch audio of the flight officials requesting medical assistance.
22: From the info I've got, sounds like there were one flight attendant and one passenger that sustained some minor injuries, a bloody nose as well as some bite marks as well.
21: Upon landing, Blair was arrested and taken to the hospital. TMZ also obtained audio from another passenger, which features Blair screaming as she is taken away. TMZ further reports that on the ambulance ride, Blair allegedly kicked a Port Authority police officer in the head and assaulted a nurse at the hospital. Blair's representative said the actress experienced a medical emergency while in the air. Blair was diagnosed with multiple sclerosis in 2018, though it is not clear if this incident was related. The FBI has opened an investigation and is charging Blair with assault under federal law. Blair's service dog, a Labrador named Scout, was on the flight when the incident happened, but he was picked up by her lawyer at the airport and is safe. I'm entertainment reporter Kevin Carr for America's Morning News.
24: British comedian Russell Brand is finally going to trial over rape and sexual assault charges, some dating back more than two decades. Details from correspondent Charles de Ledesma.
23: Comedian Russell Brand arrives at a London court, flanked by security guards and accompanied by his wife, Laura Gallagher, for the opening of his trial on charges of rape and sexual assault. The case was then adjourned until Tuesday after a morning of jury selection, with the prosecution due to open its case later in the week. The trial is expected to last 10 to 12 weeks. Brand, who's 51, is pleading not guilty to three counts of rape, three counts of sexual assault, and one count of indecent assault. The offences relate to six women and are alleged to have taken place between 1999 and 2009. He has remained free on bail ahead of his trial. I'm Charles de Ledesma.
24: A company whose job it is to buy advertising for political candidates is admitting a transcontinental mistake in placing more than $25,000 worth of digital ads on behalf of Maine Senator Susan Collins. The ads blanketed several zip codes around Portland. Only trouble was the ads hit Portland, Oregon, not Portland, Maine. The ad buying firm Cross Screen Media says the mistake was its alone. It's refunded the money to the PAC that produced the ads. And we end today with a salute to our station in the Equality State, KROE, in Sheridan, Wyoming. Thanks for listening to America's Morning News for Tuesday, October 13th, 2026. 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The executive producer is Jeff McKay. I'm Rich Johnson, and this is America's Morning News.
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1: From ABC News, I'm Sherry Preston. 9 Six Flags roller coasters are temporarily shut down today following the death of a man on the Goliath at the company's Georgia theme park. Cassidy DeLancey was on board.
2: A man slips out of his seat and he turns sideways and he's flipping in the air. He comes down, he slams down on our cart.
1: She and her friend Logan Connor say the safety harnesses on the ride seem to be acting unusual.
3: I looked over at her and I told her, I said, something's going on. I said, it keeps clicking.
2: Yeah, it kept clicking like it was unlocking and relocking.
1: Six Flags says a full investigation is underway. President Trump stumping in Ohio with the midterm elections only 3 weeks from today. ABC's Karen Waugh.
4: The president using the rally to criticize Minnesota Congresswoman Ilhan Omar hours after federal agents searched her Washington, D.C. home.
5: She comes in from a country without laws, without police, without military, without all they do is shoot each other. And she comes into our country. And she says, I have a constitutional right.
4: Sources say the investigation involves Omar's immigration paperwork. She came to the U.S. as a Somali refugee at 12 and became a citizen at 17. Omar calling the surge political intimidation.
1: Sources also say President Trump is thinking of firing U.S. Ambassador to Greece Kimberly Guilfoyle over reports that she engaged in improper and possibly illegal conduct during her tenure in Athens. Actress Selma Blair arrested and charged with assault after chaos erupted on a flight from Los Angeles to New York over the weekend.
6: TMZ obtained audio of Blair screaming as she was removed from the plane upon landing at JFK International Airport. The actress was treated at Jamaica Hospital, then taken into custody.
1: ABC's Will Reeve, two flight attendants injured. Blair's reps say she experienced a medical emergency on board. You're listening to ABC News.
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1: A new warning suggests the United States is facing a blue-collar job crisis.
9: One factor accelerating the shortage? The crackdown on undocumented immigrants. A recent report finds more than half of painters and roofers in the U.S. are immigrants, and nearly two-thirds of plasterers. But immigration is only part of the picture. 40% of skilled workers in America are over age 45, and trade schools aren't producing enough graduates to replace retiring veterans.
1: That's ABC's Hannah Batah. NASA is celebrating another rover, this one going where none has gone before, at least on another planet. Perseverance breaking the Mars driving record with plenty of miles ahead, says ABC's Dave Packer.
10: Perseverance has traveled 28.1 miles on Mars, surpassing the record set by NASA's Opportunity rover. It took Perseverance just 5.5 years to reach the milestone, compared to nearly 15 years for Opportunity. The rover's autonomous navigation system allows it to choose its own path across the Martian landscape. NASA has extended the mission through at least 2028, giving Perseverance more time to explore some of the planet's oldest terrain. Dave Packer, ABC News.
1: A Rhode Island pumpkin grower appears to have broken the world record for the heaviest pumpkin. His giant squash weighing 3,156 pounds, about the weight of three grand pianos. Ron Wallace still waiting on Guinness to confirm his massive gourd is legit. The previous record, 2,857 pounds. Sherry Preston, ABC News.
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13: And good morning. Welcome to the Tuesday edition of the WSJM Morning Show. It's Tuesday, October 13th. I'm Ken Lundberg. Thank you very much for being here this morning. Appreciate you. We've got a warm start to the day. Yeah, it's Tuesday. It's October, and it feels like a summer morning, at least for now. It's going to feel kind of nice today, at least for a good part of it. The forecast does call for, some mostly sunny skies, a high around 83 degrees, west winds, and we felt them blowing already this morning. West winds 10 to 15 miles per hour, gusting to 20 miles per hour or so. Tonight's forecast, we're going to cloud up and a 70% chance of showers and storms moving in. And that's going to be the harbinger for some more cooler weather conditions. So enjoy today while you can. Mostly cloudy tonight, a 70% chance of showers or storms this evening, a low around 60 overnight, so not too bad. Northwest winds 5 to 10 miles per hour. Wednesday's forecast tomorrow, it's going to be a 40% chance of morning showers and storms, then mostly cloudy for your Wednesday. The high is supposed to be around 70 degrees tomorrow. Thursday's forecast, that could be our rain day as well. Cloudy skies, 80% chance of rain and storms. It's high of 65 degrees and a low of 53. Friday, let's see, how's that shaping up? Mostly cloudy, only a 30% chance of showers on Friday. High of 57 and a low of 48 degrees. Currently 68 degrees in Benton Harbor, 68 and clear reported in St. Joseph, 69 in South Haven. It's 70 degrees already in Dowagiac under clear skies there. Some of the news from the WSJM newsroom this morning, the Benton Harbor

0: 55 South Fair to learn that one person had been shot during an altercation, and that person then fled. Police later contacted the victim, a 47-year-old man who was at Corwell Hospital in Watervliet, where he had transported himself. The victim's injuries were not life-threatening. The department says the investigation remains ongoing. Assisting at the scene, FBI Violent Crime Task Force, the Benton Township Police Department, and Michigan State Police. Other news, the city of St. Joseph is cracking down on loud outdoor music after a summer of complaints from residents living near the Sandbar Grill. Oh, yeah, the city commissioners have voted to amend the noise ordinance, establishing specific decibel limits for amplified sound across residential, commercial, and downtown districts, as well as strict caps on heavy bass. Boom, it's all about the bass. City Manager Emily Hackworth says finding the right balance wasn't easy, but then staff went to work.
1: We have tested this for weeks and weeks and weeks, and we are bringing you numbers that, based on what we did, we think are correct.
0: Under the new rules, residential decibel limits are set at 50 during the day and 45 at night. Commercial areas face limits before 10 p.m. and after, different limits as well. Downtown limits allow up to 70 decibels before 10 p.m. and 55 late night. Mayor Brooke Thomas said this gives the city a starting point.
2: Now we have a guiding light. Now we can kind of see, like you said, at the end of next summer, was it right? Was it wrong? Was it, you know, somewhere in between? And we'll have that data next year.
0: The Department of Public Safety can issue citations and shut down events for repeat violations on the same night. Commissioners unanimously approved the first reading of that amended ordinance. A new 70-unit apartment project is moving forward in St. Joseph that could soon bring both housing and commercial retail space to Lakeshore Drive. St. Joseph City Commissioners advanced a zoning amendment allowing convenience retail, dining, and offices within multifamily residential areas. Developer Tim Monahan plans to use most of the property at 2929 Lakeshore Drive for housing while incorporating some commercial space. Zoning Administrator Dalton Castle explaining why the mix is necessary.
3: Kind of part of the goal of that is to qualify for NEZ financing. So NEZ financing, for anyone not too familiar, you have to be a mixed-use multifamily dwelling in order to qualify. Essentially, it would be a several-year relief from the property taxes at a reduced rate.
0: Castle said that if the development receives neighborhood enterprise zone financing, the developer would recoup some investment while the city benefits from new housing. Commissioner Tess already said Clark's plan to transform the former commercial property into residential space is welcome.
4: I think we, especially as it changes how people work from home and people move around, we have a lot of empty office space right now in the city of St. Joseph. So yeah, I think this is great. And I think you've been really thoughtful about what is permitted and not permitted in this.
0: Castle noted such zones are limited in the city with only a few locations available for development. Monahan also told commissioners he supports extending the nearby sidewalk. Commissioners unanimously approved a first reading of that amendment. That's a look at some of the local news that we're covering in the WSJM newsroom. We have more to talk about this hour. A whole lot more. Politics heating up right before the midterm elections. We'll talk about it. 6:10, it's the WSJM Morning Show. I'm Ken Lundberg. We've got sports right now with Dave Wolf.
5: Buffalo beat the LA Rams 37-34 in overtime on Monday Night Football. Tyler Bass kicked the winning 45-yard field goal after Greg Rousseau blocked the Rams field goal attempt. Josh Allen accounted for 331 yards and two touchdowns. In baseball, Milwaukee beat the Dodgers 7-4 to take a 2-0 series lead in the NLCS. Game 3 is Wednesday in Los Angeles. Cleveland beat Tampa Bay 7-3 in the ALCS opener. Game 2 is tonight at 8 o'clock. In hockey, Detroit hosts New Jersey at 6 o'clock, and Chicago will host Pittsburgh at 8 o'clock, as all 32 NHL teams play tonight in the NHL's Frozen Frenzy. In the NBA preseason tonight, Indiana visits Oklahoma City at 8 o'clock. In high school soccer, St. Joe beat Vicksburg 4-0 to complete an undefeated season. Our Lady of Lake blanked Berrien Springs 2-0, and Michigan Lutheran edged Bridgman 2-1. In volleyball, St. Joe swept Buchanan. Lakeshore went 1-2 at the Zealand West Quad. With sports, I'm Dave Wolf.
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6: I'm Nicole Kosslick with Ag Headline News. I'm Brownfield. Perfecting the waters of the U.S. rule.
7: You could use a term like drought or low tide and not define it, and then we can finalize the decision and not define it, and it ends up being an imperfect WOTUS definition.
6: An ag economist says harvest results and crop quality are among the key factors influencing the corn market.
8: There

0: are going to be some quality concerns in some of these areas, whether that is corn or whether that's beans. We're hearing all sorts of conversations about mold. We're hearing sprouting issues.
1: The president and CEO of the American Seed Trade Association says several key policy issues remain on their agenda before the end of this year.
2: Having that access is key.
1: USDA increased its alfalfa production number 6% from August, but it's still down 1% from last year, thanks to a slightly higher acreage and modest rise in average yield. I'm Nicole Haslip with Brownfield.
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6: 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October on the farm. 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
11: Partly cloudy skies expected tonight with temperatures making their way only down to 70 degrees. By the time that we get to Tuesday afternoon, we are going to be in the 80s once again, potentially getting close to records. We'll be sunny out there for sure, but then overnight Tuesday into Wednesday, rain arrives that drops our temperatures into the low 70s. I'm WSBT 22 meteorologist Lynette Grant.
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6: Tuesday, October 13th. I said the 13th, right? Did I say the 13th? Well, anyway, it's Tuesday, October 13th, 2026. Good morning and welcome again to the WSJM Morning Show. It's Tuesday. I am Ken Lundberg. Next hour, just previewing what we're going to have next hour from 7 to 8 o'clock here on the radio, going to be talking with Dr. Ben Gelda, a radiation oncologist in St. Joseph for Corewell Health of Southwest Michigan. We're going to talk about Breast Cancer Awareness Month and breast cancer awareness and some of the things you need to know. October, as you know, is Breast Cancer Awareness Month. So this will be a helpful reminder of the importance of screening, early detection, and understanding treatment options that are available after a diagnosis. We're going to talk about what people should know about breast cancer, when to get screened, what treatment can look like for someone facing a diagnosis. And really, it's just an opportunity to help us all understand breast cancer screening, early detection, and treatment options. And what that really looks like, because that can be scary, right? If you just the screening alone, as I understand it, is just a pain. But then after that, if they do find something that raises a question, then you're like, well, my whole world has just been turned upside down. So we'll talk about that next hour with Dr. Ben Gelda right here on the WSJM Morning Show. You can tune in for good portions of that radio interview here on the radio, because it's a radio interview. But then you can also tune into the video live stream. We'll have it on YouTube, on Facebook, on our WSJM app. So you can live stream the video and get the full conversation, the full hour. We don't stop talking. If you've watched it, you know. We just chit-chatter all. We're like chipmunks in the fall, running around, gathering stuff. No. Anyway, so that's next hour right here on WSJM. Okay, lots to cover, lots to talk about. Sorry I was out yesterday. We've got, and thank you to Zach East for filling in. I do appreciate you. Let's see, some of the things that we're talking about in the news here. President Trump doubling down yesterday on his decision to allow Russian diesel imports amid a growing backlash, but the president calling it the right choice and arguing that Europe has previously purchased energy products from Russia as well. Well, they did it. Well, if they jumped off a bridge, would you? Well, no. Anyway, President Trump said in his social media post that the European Union paid Russia $250 billion for energy and added, President Trump's speaking of himself, I made the right choice for the American people, always America first. President Trump did not specify the period covered by the quarter billion or the $250 billion figure. Estimates tracking how much the EU has spent importing fossil fuels from Russia since the start of the war with Ukraine roughly align with the figure that the president announced. President Trump's comments come after a small group of bipartisan senators came out against the administration's plan to lift Russian oil sanctions and import a new supply amid the spiking prices in the U.S. The senators, in their statement, urged the administration to reverse its decision due to the ongoing war with Ukraine and fully implement a ban on Russian energy imports. The senators wrote in their statement, the United States should not provide Putin with a financial lifeline while Russia continues to kill Ukrainian civilians. The administration must immediately reverse course. This is all sparked by the president on Friday announcing that he made a deal with Russian President Vladimir Putin to immediately import 300,000 tons of diesel fuel with a promise that millions more would be on the way. The bipartisan statement criticizing the president's move, signed by Republican Senators Susan Collins, Tom Tillis, John Curtis, and Lisa Murkowski, as well as Democrat Senators Gene Shaheen, Richard Blumenthal, and Ron Wyden. So you might say, well, those are more of the centrist Republicans, Democrats, at least on the Republican side, who are signing that. Well, I mean, yeah, but I mean, it is a significant number of senators. It's a voice. Let's see, what else do we have in the news? What else do we have? NATO. This one was concerning the North Atlantic Treaty Organization, NATO. Their top military commander is warning Russia against attacks on alliance members as European countries are now raising concerns about sabotage, arson, and other forms of so-called hybrid warfare. We'll get to one of those specifically in just a second. But NATO throwing a warning out there against Russia, saying don't attack Europe. U.S. General Alexis Grinkwich, NATO's supreme allied commander in Europe, delivered the warning at the Warsaw Security Forum. He says the alliance is prepared to respond to any attack with a strategy designed to block, blunt, and break an assault. Love the alliteration there. Block, blunt, and break an assault. Grinkwich says a wider conflict is neither imminent nor inevitable, but acknowledged that recent incidents have left people across NATO countries increasingly concerned. He called for stronger accountability for Russia's covert actions and their continued military support. Called for the continued military support by Europe of Ukraine. Meanwhile, Ukrainian President Volodymyr Zelensky says Russia has continued striking energy infrastructure despite the ceasefire proposed and announced by President Donald Trump, unless Moscow has not confirmed that it agreed to halt those attacks. So again, the developments come as NATO allies face growing questions about how to deter further Russian aggression while avoiding a wider conflict. So you know, they talk about a hybrid war and what that means. It's essentially the new day's Cold War, right? A hybrid war. It's not a direct attack, but it's an attack nonetheless. And sometimes they're carried out by folks, entities, countries, dark state actors who do not align themselves publicly with Russia, but appear to be doing their bidding. So what does that look like? What does a hybrid attack look like on Europe? Well, hackers apparently raised the temperature of refrigerators and freezers at hundreds of French supermarkets recently, within the last few days. They raised the temperature of the refrigerator and freezer at the supermarkets in parts of Europe to 122 degrees Fahrenheit. So freezing, remember, it's zero Celsius, right? Or 32 degrees Fahrenheit. They raised the temperature of the refrigerators and freezers where the pizzas and baguettes and frozen peas and stuff like that, 122 degrees Fahrenheit. Apparently, it caused fires and it spoiled the food. Yeah, this was in France. The Paris prosecutor's office said yesterday that a large-scale attack was affecting connected refrigerators in several major food retailers across France, leading to food losses and fires. The prime minister, Sébastien Lecornu, has instructed the France National Cybersecurity Agency to investigate. France was coordinating with European counterparts because other countries could be affected, adding that authorities were assessing whether other French companies were at risk. Yeah, it's fascinating stuff. In fact, Felix Aim, a senior cyber threat intelligence analyst at a Sequoia threat detection and research facility, said Spain, Portugal, Poland, Germany, and Belgium had also been affected. There's a place called Carrefour, and they said 80 of their supermarkets were hit. Monoprix, which operates about 490 stores in France, said 5% of its stores were affected. Another retailer said about 150 of their stores were affected, and some of the refrigerators and freezers were lifted to 120 degrees Fahrenheit for 6 hours overnight. A spokesperson said all affected food had to be discarded to eliminate health risks. Yeah, fascinating stuff. Supermarket cold aisles apparently run by control panels that manage an entire store's fridges and freezers. They can be accessed many times over the internet if they're connected. That lets maintenance companies adjust them from anywhere, you know, make sure that they're keeping an eye on things because, you know, you're talking about food safety. But anyway, so a Dutch retailer, which we're familiar with here in the United States as well, Ahold Delhaize, which operates the Netherlands' largest supermarket chain and also has major operations in the U.S., said it was dealing with a security issue on its network and had taken several systems offline as a precaution. A message on the retailer's smartphone app said it was unable to deliver groceries because of a cybersecurity incident. I think it's Peapod. I think that's the one that they have in the United States, among others. Online orders account for about 10% of their sales, they said. Physical stores remained open, but the Dutch news agency ANP reported rival retailers had seen a surge in delivery orders because of it. Ahold is the fourth largest grocery retailer in the U.S. See, I knew they had stuff here. Oh, websites for its Stop and Shop, Giant, Hannaford, and Food Lion chains displayed notices saying site temporarily down. Don't know that's going to affect us immediately here, but that is interesting. Unclear whether the operations had been affected, but they took them offline as a precaution. So fascinating stuff. Yeah, AI. Anyway, let's see, what else? One more in the news. Getting off the European stuff and the AI stuff and the online cyber threats attacks. D.C. residents, we talked about this on the national news. Washington, D.C. area residents was searched early yesterday. A Department of Justice spokesperson confirmed that it is part of an ongoing criminal investigation. Sources tell the news media that the investigation relates to Omar's immigration paperwork. She was first elected to the U.S. House of Representatives in 2018. She's the first Somali American in Congress. She was born in Somalia. In recent history, the Justice Department's practice has been to advise prosecutors not to take any overt investigative steps against members of Congress or candidates within 60 days of an election, right? They don't want to do silly season stuff. They don't want to affect the outcome of an election if they're operating on something that proves eventually not to be proven. But the midterm elections and Omar, you know, because she's a member of the House of Representatives, is up for re-election. The election's in just a little over 20 days. Early voting is already starting. Well, it will start later this week in Minnesota. Omar came to the U.S. as a refugee when she was a child and has been living in the country since she was 12. She is a U.S. citizen. And a Department of Justice spokesperson said today in the Washington, D.C. area, Homeland Security investigations executed a judicially authorized search warrant secured by the DOJ. This enforcement action is part of an ongoing federal criminal investigation. Omar, for her part, released a statement on social media yesterday saying she is okay and that the search at her residence is simply an attempt to target political enemies and weaponize federal law enforcement. She added that she will not be silenced. Unclear whether or not Omar was at her residence in D.C. at the time of the search. White House border czar Tom Homan confirmed the investigation, but offered few details. He said he didn't want to get ahead of the Attorney General, Todd Blanche, on any matter related to the investigation. He said, I can confirm that a search warrant was executed this morning, signed by a judge. Department of Justice is leading the investigation along with DHS. There's an investigation. I won't get into specifics of the criminal investigation. That's what Homan said, Secretary Homan. Let's see. Do we have anything else on that? Okay. It's 6:30. It's the WSJM Morning Show. We've got more to talk about here on the radio. We've got financial news coming up from our friends at Bloomberg. That's next. And then we have an update from our friends at ABC for world and international, world and national news as well. It's coming up.
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19: This is a Bloomberg Money Minute. Starbucks is taking Chipotle off the menu. The coffee giant says it's not buying the burrito chain. Starbucks issued a statement following a report last week that the company has been pursuing a takeover of Chipotle. In response to the Financial Times report last week, Starbucks says it is laser focused on executing its ongoing turnaround plan. Starbucks CEO Brian Niccol previously spent 6 years as the top executive at Chipotle. Checking on your money, the artificial intelligence trade is showing cracks with chips stocks extending their sell-off for a second day. Investors are questioning whether the massive spending on artificial intelligence can last. And the return of 7% mortgage rates hit the housing market like an earthquake. Pending home sales plunged 4% in September from a month earlier, the biggest decline in more than 3 years and the lowest level since 2014 outside the early months of the pandemic. The average 30-year mortgage is at 7.4%. Courtney Donahoe, Bloomberg Radio.
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6: 6:34 is the time. It's the WSJM Morning Show. I'm Ken Lundberg. It's Tuesday, October 13th. Beautiful start to the morning. Yeah, stepped outside this morning in a short sleeve polo, and yeah, perfect. Just fine. You know, nice warm breeze. Yeah, it's going to be a little bit breezy out there. Forecast for today does call for mostly sunny skies. High of 83 degrees in the warmer spots of southwest Michigan. We might only get a temperature up in the mid-70s if we're fortunate. Yeah, 73, 75 degrees, somewhere around there. Dowagiac's supposed to get a high of 77 degrees. New Buffalo, 75. Here in St. Joseph and Benton Harbor, 73. Because of the lake, you know, that kind of thing. But inland a little bit, it's going to be nice. In fact, I am pretty sure I saw in the car thermometer yesterday as I was driving home probably around 7 o'clock. The temperature was like 80 something. Yeah, maybe 82. So mostly sunny skies today. A high of 83 in the warmer spots of southwest Michigan. Wind out of the west. The gusts up to 20 miles per hour. Tonight's forecast, mostly cloudy. A 70% chance of showers and storms tonight. Low of 60. Northwest winds 5 to 10 miles per hour. Wednesday, 40% chance of morning showers and storms. Then just a mostly cloudy day on Wednesday, a high around 70 degrees. We've got more coming up. We've got news right now.
20: ABC News, I'm Sherry Preston. One person is dead, several more hurt after a rider on the Goliath roller coaster at Six Flags over Georgia suddenly flew out of his seat. ABC's Faith Abube is in Georgia.
21: A witness describing the horrific accident to a local station saying they saw a man fall and hit the ride several times. Four other people were injured in the incident. The Goliath opened in 2006, according to the Six Flags website. It reaches speeds of 70 miles per hour with an elevation of 200 feet.
20: Six Flags says a full investigation is underway and has shut down 9 of its roller coasters nationwide. After campaigning last night in Ohio, President Trump heading out in the campaign swing to Alaska today. Sources tell ABC News the president is mulling the firing of the American ambassador to Greece, Kimberly Guilfoyle, among the ethics issues she's facing. Accusations she offered access to the president's inner circle in exchange for a Trump donor paying a six-figure credit card bill. This is ABC News.
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6: Some of the stories coming up just after 7 o'clock. With the November 3rd election approaching, the Berrien County Bar Association holding a public forum tonight for the two candidates running for district judge on the Berrien County Trial Court. We will talk about that forum. And you can attend in person, or you can hear it right here on WSJM. Yeah, that broadcast starting at 6 o'clock tonight here on WSJM. Other news that we'll be talking about just after 7 o'clock, a 71-year-old woman who went missing in Berrien Township on Sunday is back home and safe. Good news there. And the Berrien County Health Department says, hey, we're monitoring the spread of measles nationwide and preparing for potential local cases. No cases have been identified as of yet in Berrien County, but they say we're getting ready just in case. So we'll talk about those stories and more. It's coming up just after 7 o'clock right here on the WSJM Morning Show. It's 6:38. We've got sports from Dave Wolf coming up after a look at state news.
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2: I'm Tony Ortiz. There's no real break at the gas pump for Michigan residents. Prices here in the state are now up 19 cents from a week ago to an average of $4.66 per gallon for regular unleaded gas. Wildfires continue to burn in the Upper Peninsula, and that's led to a few evacuations as well as a warning for others to be ready to leave their homes. The State Department of Natural Resources says the Ridge Fire, burning about 10 miles northwest of Marquette, has burned more than 250 acres. Meanwhile, the Craig Lake Fire is burning north of Craig Lake State Park in Baraga County and has consumed about 300 acres. Oh, that smell! That's what people will be saying when the corpse flower blooms at Grand Valley State University the next week or so. Christina Hipshire is the supervisor of the Barbara Kandishi Greenhouse.
22: Only found in one location, which is in the island of Sumatra. It's the largest flowering structure. It has male and female parts located inside of it, which those kind of ripen at different stages.
2: I'm Tony Ortiz for the Michigan News Network.
23: With sports, I'm Dave Wolf. Buffalo needed overtime to beat the LA Rams 37-34 on Monday Night Football. Tyler Bass kicked the winning 45-yard field goal after Greg Rousseau blocked a Rams field goal attempt. Josh Allen threw for 210 yards and ran for 121, accounting for two touchdowns. Matthew Stafford passed for 383 yards and three scores for Los Angeles. The Lions ended their bye week this week at 3-2 after beating Arizona 45-21. Two fourth-down connections between Jared Goff and Sam Laporta helped get Detroit going, including a 38-yard touchdown on the second conversion. The Lions now need a new punt returner after Tom Kennedy suffered a season-ending injury. Bears quarterback Caleb Williams could return from his hamstring injury on Sunday at Atlanta. Chicago is still sorting out its backup plan if he can't play. Tyson Bagent threw two interceptions in Sunday's 31-7 loss at Green Bay, while Case Keenum threw another and lost a fumble. Chicago committed five turnovers, matching its total from the first four games combined. In baseball, Milwaukee beat the Dodgers 7-4 to take a 2-0 series lead in the NLCS. William Contreras homered and drove in the go-ahead run, while four Brewers relievers retired the final 15 Dodgers batters. Game 3 is Wednesday in Los Angeles. Cleveland opened the ALCS with a 7-3 win over Tampa Bay. Nathaniel Lowe broke an 8th-inning tie with a 2-run single. Game 2 is tonight at 8 o'clock at Tropicana Field. Tonight is the NHL's Frozen Frenzy, with all 32 teams playing in 16 games. Detroit starts it off with a game against New Jersey at 6, and the Blackhawks host Pittsburgh at 8 o'clock. NBA preseason basketball, Indiana visits Oklahoma City tonight at 8 o'clock. In high school boys soccer, St. Joe shot at Vicksburg 4-0 to complete the regular season undefeated. Our Lady of the Lake beat Berrien Springs 2-0, Michigan Lutheran edged Bridgman 2-1, and Columbia beat Colvert 1-0. Pawpaw defeated Buchanan 6-0, while Hartford topped Otsego 2-1. In volleyball, St. Joe swept Buchanan 3-0, and Fenville swept South Haven. Lakeshore beat Granville Calvin Christian 2-0 at the Zealand West Quad, but losses to Calvin Christian 2-1 and Zealand West 2-0. River Valley swept Cassopolis, and Wildwood Grace Christian swept Eau Claire. The rest of the scores from last night and the schedules for today's games are on this station's website. With your morning sports for Tuesday, October 13th, I'm Dave Wolf.
6: Hey, it's Ken Lundberg with the WSJM Morning Show. 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
28: Partly cloudy skies expected tonight with temperatures making their way only down to 70 degrees. By the time that we get to Tuesday afternoon, we are going to be in the 80s once again, potentially getting close to records. We'll be sunny out there for sure, but then overnight Tuesday into Wednesday, rain arrives that drops our temperatures into the low 70s. I'm WSBT 22 meteorologist Lynette Grant.
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6: 69 degrees in Benton Harbor right now. We've got 70 degrees in Dowagiac, in New Buffalo, in Berrien Springs. It's a beautiful start to the day. Thank you for joining us on the WSJM Morning Show. 6:45 is the time. It's Tuesday, October 13th. I'm Ken Lundberg. Coming up next hour, from 7 o'clock on, we are going to be talking with Dr. Ben Gelda. He is a radiation oncologist for Corewell Health of Southwest Michigan in St. Joseph. We are going to be talking about what he does. We'll get his origin story. But also, October is Breast Cancer Awareness Month. And so it's a helpful reminder of the importance of screening, early detection, and understanding the treatment options available after a diagnosis, should it go that way. So we'll talk a little bit about that with Dr. Ben Gelda. It's coming up next hour right here on the WSJM Morning Show. You can tune in on the radio. We'll have good portions of it here. Just stay right here. But we'll also have it on the video live stream, YouTube, Facebook, our WSJM app. We'll be on Kick. For those of you who got kicked off Twitch, whatever. So, it's all coming up next hour. The benefit of the video live stream is we just go for the full hour. You are privy to parts of the conversation that are not heard on the radio by going on the video live stream. The other benefit is you can watch it later. When your manager isn't around watching over your shoulder, you can turn it on the computer and just get the whole thing right there. Yeah, education on tap. For free, WSJM, that's us. Let's see, some of the news, other news items of national import that we were talking about. Archbishop Timothy Broglio, who oversees the Catholic Church's pastoral services to Catholics in the United States military, is condemning the proposed live stream of the firing squad execution of Nidal Hassan. Broglio, in a statement yesterday, also stipulated that any Catholic soldier assigned to the U.S. Army firing squad should ask to be excused from that duty, which he described as contrary to the teachings of the Catholic Church. So, I mean, he's not alone. He joins other Catholic leaders in speaking out against the death penalty and the live stream plans. Hassan is the Army psychiatrist convicted of killing 13 people back in 2009 at Fort Hood, Texas, scheduled to be executed by firing squad on December 3rd. The Secretary of War, Secretary of Defense, Pete Hegseth, has said that it will be live streamed. The President Trump, saying, well, we'll see. Yeah, so, I mean, they're going back and forth on it, even at the administration. I think based on some of the backlash on whether or not a video like that could be used by our enemies to recruit people against the United States. Anyway, so we'll see what happens there. Other news happening in a ramping up of his ongoing effort to fire Federal Reserve Governor Lisa Cook. President Trump has ordered a committee to investigate mortgage fraud allegations against her, culminating in a closed-door in-person hearing at the White House next month. Yeah, we've seen this. Show. Lisa Cook's from Michigan. She has a residence here and was investigated previously, and the president tried to fire her, but then the court said, no, you can't fire her. But now the move laid out in the memo signed by the president and announced late last week creates a three-person committee of inquiry to hear the charges against Cook and allow her an opportunity to respond. The hearing is set for November 5th, 2 days after the election, by the way. Governor Cook shall appear at the hearing and be examined by the committee, its representatives, and her legal counsel, if any, according to the memo. No president prior to the President Trump has ever attempted to remove a Federal Reserve governor. And I mean, the Federal Reserve governors have been around for 112 years. The law does allow for a governor's removal for cause. President Trump's memo directs the panel to provide him with written findings of fact and conclusions of law, along with a recommendation of whether there's cause to remove Governor Cook. The committee will be composed of top Trump economic advisor Kevin Hassett, Equal Opportunity Employment Commission Chair Andrea Lucas, and Keith Sonderling, the acting director of the Office of Government Ethics. So Trump economic advisor, Equal Opportunity Employment Commission chair, and the director of the Office of Government Ethics. The memo sets the terms of the panel's review. Scheduled for. What else? Oh, this one. So full disclosure here. Again, you know, part of my background, history reporter in Washington, D.C. for a good amount of time. August would inevitably roll around. And in August, that's typically the work period for members of Congress. So they scatter to all places, all corners of the planet. And in Washington, D.C., if you're a reporter assigned there, then what do you do? You make up stories. No, you don't make up stories. You go and you enterprise stories. You go through and you do some stuff. Maybe you play golf a little bit. I played a lot of golf out in Washington, D.C., a lot of times at Haynes Point in Washington, D.C., because it's the cheapest, most easily accessible golf course, or at least it used to be, right there in the nation's capital. You don't have to cross a bridge to get to it, which makes it incredibly convenient, because if you've driven around Washington, D.C., you know it's nothing but a traffic nightmare most all the time. Anyway, a federal judge repeatedly pressed for answers yesterday during an hours-long hearing on who within the Trump administration ordered the abrupt removal of hundreds of trees at that golf course over the weekend. Hundreds of trees at the Washington, D.C. public golf course over the weekend. District of Columbia Judge Ana Reyes angrily scolded government attorneys in a hearing to block the government from cutting down any more trees at East Potomac Golf Course, familiarly known as Haynes Point. She said, I am just at a total loss to understand what has happened here, she said, quote, Occam's razor time, that the government precisely intended to do precisely what it has done, which is intentionally delaying letting the plaintiffs in the court know what was happening so they could put a plan in place to clear hundreds and hundreds of trees. That's what she said. The golf course has been the subject of litigation brought by the D.C. Preservation League in response to President Trump's efforts to turn it into a course that could host professional tournaments. Government attorneys had previously pledged to provide notice to plaintiffs in the case about any irrevocable harm that would occur at the golf course through government actions. The government provided notice to plaintiffs at 4:55 p.m. last Friday that tree cutting would occur at the golf course over the Columbus Day Indigenous Peoples Day holiday weekend. Then the National Park Service began cutting down trees on Saturday. The Preservation League filed for a temporary restraining order on Sunday, but by that time, 430 trees had been cleared over the weekend. The judge said, I had said, and judges don't like it when you ignore what they say. She said, I had said at the May hearing that I didn't want 10 trees chopped down without someone having notice. On what universe did anyone in your office think that that was acceptable? The attorney responding said, Your Honor, we did our best in providing notice. Reyes interrupted, You did not do your best. You did your absolute worst. I mean, come on. 5 minutes before 5 o'clock. Seriously. And then cut down 430 trees. That's crazy. More than just being upset and furious right now, I am just beyond disappointed, the judge said, in the government. I've done everything humanly possible to give the government the benefit of the doubt in this case. I have done it repeatedly. I have done it for months. The government testified the plan to cut down the trees was part of a plan put in place back in 2019 to remove dead, dying, and hazardous trees around the golf course. 430 of them they identified. That's like a unhealthy tree apocalypse. Well, anyway, plus they don't have to rake the leaves now. Government lawyers scrambled to locate anyone who could appear to National Park Service personnel to appear remotely under oath. Reyes said, no one else can say what the basis of the urgency was and when this idea was first identified, because we're talking now with potential multiple misrepresentation to the court. And the only reason I have not yet entered a show cause on contempt is that I never put this in a formal order, which believe you now I am regretting. So anyway, so it continues to go on. But basically, the judge now is going to hold another hearing today to demand answers from an Interior Department political employee who's been the point person on this quote-unquote beautification project. The judge said she wants clarity on who specifically gave the order to cut down the trees on Saturday and whether it was a deliberate effort to evade her previous order issued as the litigation is ongoing. She said the questions go to whether or not I've been lied to, whether or not I've been lied to in declarations about the plans, whether or not I've been lied to about the timing of things. I'm beyond disappointed in the government right now, is what she said. So there you go. And she also warned of serious consequences if they touch another tree. Okay, 6:55, that's the WSJM Morning Show. We've got more coming up next.
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6: 68 degrees in Benton Harbor right now, 68 in St. Joseph. We've got some windy conditions out there, and that's kind of what you can expect today. Mostly sunny skies. That's the forecast for today. Beautiful start to the day. High today inland. We could get up as high as 83 degrees today. I don't think we're going to get that warm in Southwest Michigan. Maybe 77 degrees in Dowagiac for a high. 76 in Berrien Springs is the projected high, and 73 in St. Joseph and Benton Harbor. It's 7 o'clock.
20: From ABC News. I'm Sherry Preston. Witnesses describe it as horrific, watching as a man falls from a 200-foot-tall roller coaster at Six Flags over Georgia. He was killed, 4 other people hurt. ABC's Hannah Pata says 9 coasters nationwide are now temporarily shut down because of it.
17: We spoke to 2 witnesses who say they were on the Goliath roller coaster at Six Flags over Georgia yesterday.
18: Every time I close my eyes, I just see that man in the air.
17: The coaster is 200 feet high and can hit 70 miles per hour.
19: A man slips out of his seat and he turns sideways and he's flipping in the air. He comes down, he slams down on our cart.
17: Six Flags has not said what happened, and police have not said what caused the fall. The roller coaster was stopped and evacuated.
20: Six Flags also recently closed its X2 coaster in Southern California amid allegations that it caused brain injuries to riders. A day after stumping in Ohio, President Trump heads to Alaska in support of Republican candidates 3 weeks ahead of the midterms. At last night's Youngstown appearance, the president promising to resolve the Russia-Ukraine war.
29: I settled 8 wars. I thought this would be one of the easier ones, but it's not, because the hatred, you know, when the hatred between leaders is that heavy and that hot, it's a little bit tougher, but we're going to get it done.
20: With the midterms now 3 weeks from today, federal agents searching the home of Minnesota Democratic Congresswoman Ilhan Omar. She says it's an attempt to target the president's political enemies. Rachel Thunder is one of her supporters.
30: They tried to intimidate her. They tried to intimidate us.
0: alive. They tried to intimidate Minneapolis and the rest of the country.
1: Omar is of Somali descent and is a naturalized U.S. citizen. Actress Selma Blair arrested Sunday night following chaos on a flight from Los Angeles to New York. The pilots told air traffic controllers one person had a bloody nose, the other had bite marks. Blair is facing two counts of assault. You're listening to ABC News.
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1: The president said to be considering firing the U.S. ambassador to Greece.
3: Kimberly Guilfoyle was engaged to the president's son, Donald Trump Jr., for 4 years. Trump then naming her ambassador to Greece. But she's now battling corruption allegations, including that she allegedly tried to pressure a Trump donor to pay her $100,000 credit card bill. Trump was asked if he's considering firing Guilfoyle, and he said, quote, "We're looking at it. We're not happy."
1: ABC Chief White House correspondent Mary Bruce. Saudi Arabia not responding to Yemen's claims this morning of overnight airstrikes along its northern border, that following the deadly recent attacks on the airport in Riyadh. Follow-up to the ICE-involved shooting of an immigrant in New York City.
4: After ICE shot a man in New York while his 5-year-old son sat in the back of his car, his lawyers say Oscar Belgal still has a bullet in his neck. DHS said he's a convicted thief with gang ties.
5: If you commit a crime and you're illegal here, we are going to pursue you. We're going to hunt you down. We'll arrest you, and we will send you back.
4: The shooting was captured on agents' body cameras, and there's a clamor here for ICE to release the footage. But so far, officials have declined, saying it's part of the investigation.
1: ABC's Aaron Katursky says another incident that was caught on video, this time in New Jersey, has people talking. A woman seen holding a little girl as the weeping girl, and a boy try to block ICE agents from putting a man, presumably their father, into their ICE vehicle. Sherry Preston, ABC News.
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6: 68 degrees in Benton Harbor right now, 68 in St. Joseph. Some breezy conditions out there. Good morning, I'm Ken Lundberg. It's the WSJM Morning Show. The forecast for today, we're going to get another beautiful one. Mostly sunny skies, air conditioning type weather in some areas. In some areas of southwest Michigan, we're going to get up to, let's see, Dowagiac's looking for 77 degrees, 75 in New Buffalo for a high. Here locally, Benton Harbor, St. Joseph, probably around 73 degrees. But some wind out of the west, 10 to 15 miles per hour, gusting up to 20. Tonight's forecast, then we're going to see clouds. Tonight, cloudy skies, a 70% chance of showers and storms this evening and overnight. A low about 60 degrees, winds out of the northwest still 5 to 10 miles per hour. Wednesday's forecast, a 40% chance of morning showers and storms, and then pretty much just clouds tomorrow. A high around 70, north winds 5 to 10 miles per hour. Thursday and Friday, cloudy skies again. Thursday's going to be a pretty rainy day, according to the forecast, an 80% chance of rain and storms, a high of 65 and a low of 53 degrees. And then Friday, mostly cloudy, only a 30% chance of showers, high of 57. We're going to be talking with Dr. Ben Gelda here in just a moment. He's a radiation oncologist in St. Joseph for Corewell Health. We'll talk about breast cancer awareness and a number of things related. So that's coming up in just a moment here on WSJM. First off, some news From the WSJM newsroom, with the November 3rd election approaching, the Berrien County Bar Association holding a public forum tonight for the two candidates running for district judge on the Berrien County Trial Court. Bar Association President Thaddeus Hackworth tells us Assistant Public Defender Jennifer Fields and Assistant Prosecuting Attorney Myrene Cook are running for a position that impacts daily life across the county.
7: The district court is one that touches the lives of so many people in the county. And, you know, and the cases that you read about in the paper are really just a small fraction of what happens in our courthouse here. We've got kind of run-of-the-mill things that happen every day, like speeding tickets, security deposits, somebody's kid who's in trouble for the first time. And it's worth knowing how these judges think about these issues.
6: Hackworth explained that the forum is designed to give the public a clear, fair look at both candidates without being a debate or featuring a winner. The forum takes place tonight at the Shadowland Ballroom at the Silver Beach Center in St. Joseph.

0: 94.9 WSJM. Other news, a 71-year-old woman who went missing in Berrien Township on Sunday is back home and safe. The Berrien County Sheriff's Department says deputies were called to the 5800 block of Hillview Drive around 8:30 p.m. when the woman failed to return home from a walk. She was last seen leaving the neighborhood on foot, walking southbound on Old U.S. 31. After an unsuccessful overnight search, a search party formed early Monday, and she was found alive and well in a wooded area near her neighborhood around 8:50 a.m. She was evaluated on scene, found to be in good spirits, and has since been reunited with her family. Good news there. Other news, the Berrien County Health Department is monitoring the spread of measles nationwide and preparing for potential local cases. None have been found as of yet. Department epidemiologist Sarah Palmer says nearly 4,000 cases have been reported in the United States this year, prompting the Centers for Disease Control and Prevention to release toolkits for schools and universities while local protocols are put in place.
1: We gave a presentation to the school secretaries who come in at the health department and learn about public health and being a school secretary and how we work together. We gave a presentation to them on measles and what the schools would be expected to do in the event of suspected or confirmed measles cases. So we are trying to actively prepare.
0: Palmer noted that the United States previously reported as few as 30 measles cases in a year, marking this year's surge as a major concern for health officials.
1: This is a very new situation for us to be in the United States, having that many cases and so spread throughout the country. So it's a very concerning situation.
0: Palmer stated there are no confirmed cases of measles in Berrien County so far this year, though cases have appeared elsewhere in Michigan and in Indiana. Most cases involve unvaccinated individuals who traveled overseas. Anyone unsure of their vaccination status or with questions about measles should contact the Berrien County Health Department. And finally, a Chinese national is now lodged in the Allegan County Jail after allegedly defrauding an elderly woman of nearly $500,000. The Allegan County Sheriff's Department reports it was notified back in June about a resident contacted a month earlier by someone claiming to be from the Federal Trade Commission, alleging the woman was a victim of identity theft. The victim was instructed to withdraw money from her retirement and savings accounts and deposit it with secure couriers. She transferred hundreds of thousands of dollars through wire transfers and checks and handed over $237,000 in gold coins. When police learned another courier was scheduled to collect $60,000 in cash, detectives set up a sting operation at her home. They ended up arresting 24-year-old Jingbao Sun. The sheriff's department says evidence indicates Sun was involved in more than $1 million in fraudulent cash and gold pickups nationwide since arriving in the U.S. just last May. Arrest warrants have been obtained in two other states, and the investigation is ongoing. Sun is charged with larceny by false pretense of between $50,000 and $100,000. That's a look at some of the news that we're covering in the WSJM newsroom. We have more to talk about this hour. In fact, we're pleased to be joined this morning by Dr. Ben Gelda, radiation oncologist at Corwell Health in St. Joseph. Good morning, Dr. Gelda. It's good to see you.
2: Morning, Ken.
0: Thank you for joining us. We appreciate you. For those who were not on the video live stream here a few moments ago, would you mind just giving us a brief introduction of yourself? Who are you? What do you do for Corwell Health here?
2: Yeah, so I'm a radiation oncologist. And I'm also chair of our breast program leadership committee, and I'm a medical director of oncology service line at Corwell South. So wear a lot of hats within the cancer program, do a lot of things, but mainly my passion is taking care of patients, and that's what I'm doing every day.
0: Yeah, and so October is Breast Cancer Awareness Month, and this is intended to be not only an exploration of what a radiation oncologist does in Southwest Michigan, but a reminder of the importance of screening, early detection, and understanding treatment options available after a diagnosis. So let's talk about what people should know about breast cancer, when to get screened, and what treatment can look like for someone facing a diagnosis. Why don't we get right into it? So Breast Cancer Awareness Month, you're involved with that in addition to what you do as a practice. What do we need to know?
2: Yeah, what do we need to know? So, I mean, I think it helps to frame the problem to start, right?
0: Yeah.
2: So breast cancer, it gets a tremendous amount of press. And when you start to think about the scope of the problem, justifiably so. Like when I think about breast cancer, I like to think about where we've been, where we are, and where we're going. So where we've been in the pre-mammography era, you go back to the 70s, average 5-year survival after a

0: diagnosis of breast cancer was less than 50%. So wow. You get diagnosed with breast cancer in 1972, it's less than a coin flip that you're going to make it for 5 years. And that had a lot to do with lack of early detection, awareness, treatment options, the whole nine yards. You know, fast forward 5-6 decades, and now the five-year survival rate all comers is up, well up into the 80% range. It's getting better every year. We've been improving every year since 1989. You know, the survival rate's improved by more than 40%. So we've made a ton of progress with all of those things. And yet, even with all of that, there's still a long way to go. And when you think about the scope of the problem, I mean, the reason it's such a big deal is that there's going to be 320,000 diagnoses of breast cancer in 2026 in the U.S. And if you throw in DCIS, that's almost 400,000 cases. When you think about the population of the U.S., 350 to 400 million, that means 1 in 100 women in this country is going to be diagnosed with this year alone. Wow. So when we say that everybody, you know, that it touches everyone and everybody knows somebody, it's really true. It's not an exaggeration. So it remains a really big problem. And yet, you know, when we think about all the tools that we have, the things we have at our disposal, you know, I think that there's a lot of things to be encouraged about, particularly with how far we've come in terms of, you know, earlier detection and cure rate and so forth.
1: Yeah, that's incredible. Had no idea just how much that has come in the last several decades. I mean, 1972, a coin flip to today, 80% survival
0: well,
1: rate.
0: Well over that. I'm being modest.
1: Yeah. What is breast cancer?
0: Breast cancer, so cancer in general is the inappropriate proliferation, the inappropriate growth of a, you know, a certain tissue type. So within the breast, there are all these little ducts that connect to the nipple through lobules. Now that ductwork is there for lactation. And for the rest of the woman's life, I mean, it does various things, but that's its main role, and it just sits there. Those cells have to replace themselves over a woman's lifespan, and it's that continual replacement and the stem cells that do it. Every time they divide and replace, there's an opportunity for mutations to arise. And over the course of a 60, 70, 80-year lifespan, that process is imperfect, and mutations and errors, they accrue and they get carried down over time. And eventually you get a cell that is a cancer cell, which no longer responds to the proper stimuli, and it will just keep dividing. So one cell becomes two and two become four and four become 10. And before you know it, you've got a billion cells invading through the breast tissue. And that's what an invasive ductal carcinoma is. And that's what most breast cancers are, invasive ductal carcinoma.
1: And so we talk about screening, we talk about early detection. What do people need to know about those two items?
0: Well, that it works. So, I mean, there have been times where there's been debate about this over the years, but it's irrefutable. And even contemporary evidence strongly supports that regular screening does improve overall survival. And I mean, it may be responsible for up to a quarter of the lives that are saved versus those, you know, previous death rates that we had before. And, you know, and in fact, the screening guidelines have changed over time, and they sometimes move back and forth, and different governing bodies have slightly different recommendations. But, you know, as we stand here right now, for average risk people, that's people who don't have predisposing mutations like the BRCA genes, you know, like the Angelina Jolies of the world, okay, right? Or people who haven't had chest radiation when they were 20 for Hodgkin's lymphoma. If you're average risk, you know, recommendations are to consider starting screening from 40 to 45, and then it's annual or biennial after that, depending on which of the recommendations that you subscribe to. We're an ACR facility, American College of Radiology, so we trend towards annual screening. But yeah, early detection works. You know, you asked me earlier, what's the number one misconception? You know, I think something that I hear all the time is like, well, you know, once I've got cancer, it's never gone for good, or I can't be cured of it. No. You know, we cure 95% of stage 1A breast cancer, if not more.
1: Wow.
0: So you find it early, we're going to get rid of it. It's never, that cancer is never coming back. You might grow another one, a different one,
1: yeah,
0: but that one's never coming back. So that's why it's important to be screened regularly.
1: That's really encouraging. Screening parameters are what? Who should get screened when?
0: Women should be talking about this with their, you know, their PCP or their OBGYN starting at age 40, unless they have compelling family history or some of those other high-risk things, in which case screening can start even earlier.
1: Yeah.
0: You know, women who feel like they may be at high risk, they're not sure, they're worried about their family history. You know, CORE, we have a comprehensive breast program that includes this module that we call the high-risk clinic, where we evaluate women for their overall future risk of breast cancer. Sometimes screening is going to be more than just mammography. Sometimes it's going to be mammography plus MRIs. And, you know, but you have to use that judiciously. If you're too aggressive with screening in average risk people, you're more likely to have false positives and so forth.
1: Yeah. Yeah. Okay. So screening is one part of it. And certainly talked with your primary care provider and your OBGYN, but then early detection and then understanding the treatment options. I want to talk about those this hour. But the early detection, so self-examination still recommended?
0: I do. Like some groups have, there's been data at times that have shown that there's no benefit there, but I fail to see how having a good sense of what's going on in yourself is a bad idea.
1: Yeah. Yeah. I mean, it can't hurt.
0: Exactly.
1: Right? Because you notice something different. It's like, oh, something different.
0: Exactly.
1: I should probably keep an eye on this.
0: And then you bring it to somebody's attention, right? Like that way you don't have to play doctor for yourself. It's our job to look and go, yeah, you know, we need to evaluate that further. Or, no. That's just that's a cyst. You don't need to worry about that.
1: Yeah. Do you have any ideas or insight on why people might not be screening, like in the mammography?
0: Well, you know, a lot of times it's access and cost. It doesn't necessarily have to be that expensive. We have a lot of assistance programs. It's a hot button item for our group every year, trying to increase access and get into parts of our community who don't have ready access to the type of care that they deserve. So there's that. You know, insurance kind of goes hand in hand with access. That's a major
1: issue.
0: Yeah,
1: we love insurance companies. No, we don't. I'm not speaking for you.
0: No, keep going. No comment. But beyond that, I mean, sometimes there's fear. Sometimes, you know, there's denial, fear of the unknown.
1: Yeah.
0: Some people don't want to know. Some people have preconceived notions of what treatment looks like. And they think that the treatment is worse than the disease. Mm-hmm. I would argue in most cases that's not true, but it can be very hard to change ingrained opinions and biases and things of that nature. So,
1: yeah.
0: I mean, the screening rates are pretty good. You know, in general, across the country, about 70% of women who are eligible are getting screened these days. That rate's been pretty stable over time. So we could do better, you know, and we'd move the needle even a little further in terms of that improved survival I was talking about.
1: Yeah.
0: But yeah, those are some of the reasons why people don't get screened.
1: So people who are interested in the importance of screening, the early detection, let's say a question arises after a screening, what happens next?
0: So,
1: and what does that look like?
0: Yeah. Yeah. So if you go for screening mammography and there is an abnormality, then you're going to be called back for additional imaging, what we call diagnostic views, and often ultrasound. So just further, it's usually pretty quick. You know, we pride ourselves, our program is excellent in terms of timelines. Like, we don't waste any time. Our imaging people, you know, Dr. Bagalai over there, Dr. Banyan, just phenomenal physicians, dedicated, compassionate. And they get people right in. And, you know, most of the time, especially, you know, first few screenings, something like 12% of women will be called back at some point, but only 5% of all of them are actually going to have cancer. So more than likely you get called back, it's probably going to end up being nothing. But it's important to do that to prove it so that we don't allow something to lurk and grow. So what happens is if there's an abnormality, you come back for additional views. If it's clear that it's nothing, it's resolved, it's gone, there's nothing there, then it's generally back to your same interval screening once a year, or maybe another round of imaging in 6 months, just in case if we're a little bit concerned.
1: Yeah.
0: If there's something there that is truly suspicious, then the next step is to biopsy it and see what it is.
1: Okay. We're going to talk about that process. We're going to talk about treatment options. all that and more. We're also going to get his origin story. Dr. Ben Gelda, we love origin stories, so we're going to talk about you. Is it a Go Blue background? Is that what happened?
0: It's not, actually.
1: Oh, okay. All right.
0: Yeah, it's not.
1: We'll talk about that and more in the WSJM Morning Show here in just a moment. 7:22.
2: Buffalo beat the LA Rams 37-34 in overtime on Monday Night Football. Tyler Bass kicked the winning 45-yard field goal after Greg Rousseau blocked the Rams' field goal attempt. Josh Allen accounted for 331 yards and two touchdowns. In baseball, Milwaukee beat the Dodgers 7-4 to take a 2-0 series lead in the NLCS. Game 3 is Wednesday in Los Angeles. Cleveland beat Tampa Bay 7-3 in the ALCS opener. Game 2 is tonight at 8 o'clock. In hockey, Detroit hosts New Jersey at 6 o'clock, and Chicago will host Pittsburgh at 8 o'clock, as all 32 NHL teams play tonight in the NHL's Frozen Frenzy. In the NBA preseason tonight, Indiana visits Oklahoma City at 8 o'clock. In high school soccer, St. Joe beat Vicksburg 4-0 to complete an undefeated season. Our Lady of Lake blanked Berrien Springs 2-0, and Michigan Lutheran edged Bridgman 2-1. In volleyball, St. Joe swept Buchanan. Lakeshore went 1-2 at the Zealand West Quad. With sports, I'm Dave Wolf.

0: Partly sunny skies today, breezy and working high temperatures around 83 inland. Along the lakeshore, we'll stay in the upper 70s. As we head into tonight, showers and storms will develop and roll in. We'll stay near 60. And rain for Wednesday morning, then clearing in the afternoon with a high of 70 expected. I'm WSBT 22 Chief Meteorologist Carrie Pujol.
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2: It's the WSJM Morning Show. I'm Ken Lundberg. Thank you so much for joining us. We're talking with Dr. Ben Gelda. He is a radiation oncologist at Corwell Health in Southwest Michigan in St. Joseph. And October is Breast Cancer Awareness Month, a reminder for everyone the importance of screening, early detection, and understanding your treatment options that are available after, if potentially you receive a diagnosis. But just a quick question, then I want to get back to your origin story. Men and women, breast cancer, both are affected?
3: Yes, although it's over 100 times more common in women.
2: Yeah, why is that?
3: There's more breast tissue.
2: Okay.
3: We think that's it. It's as straightforward as that.
2: Okay, more breast tissue, more opportunity for something to potentially go wrong.
3: Exactly.
2: Okay, fascinating. The machines that do the mammography, my understanding is they're incredibly uncomfortable.
3: Yes.
2: Why make a machine like that?
3: That's a really good question, Ken.
2: Sorry about that.
3: I've often wondered why the contraptions that we have to put people in when we're giving them radiation, why those are so uncomfortable. But
2: you just think there's got to be a better way.
3: You think so. You know, on the therapeutic radiation side, it has to do with material science and what kind of materials can let radiation pass through and be super rigid and not deform so that we know where people are within a millimeter. That's a different issue. Yeah, why haven't we come up with something more comfortable than mammography? I don't know. I mean, it's one of two things. It's either we can't figure it out, or mammography is like sharks that haven't changed in 350 million years because they evolved to the... So mammography may be as good as it can be, and that's just where we're going to be until we come up with a different way of screening people.
2: Yeah.
3: Maybe it's that.
2: I might pose this question to AI at some point, but I mean, essentially the mammography, if I understand it correctly, is you're trying to get, as you mentioned, a stable, clear image, the best image that you can get to provide that early detection.
3: Yeah.
2: And essentially you put somebody's mammary gland into a press that flattens it out like a pancake as best it can, then takes a picture.
3: That's right.
2: Okay. Got to be a better way. Anyway.
3: It seems so. I'm not going to argue with you.
2: Okay. All right. Thank you for entertaining my question. Dr. Ben Gelda is a radiation oncologist here in St. Joseph at Corwell Health. We are talking about your origin story. You have split personalities. You are a MSU grad and a U of M, right?
3: Right.
2: But you bleed green.
3: I do.
2: Okay.
3: Sadly for me.
2: Spartans.
3: It's been a tough 10 years, you know.
2: Well, talking a little bit about your education, what made you decide to get into the medical profession?
3: Mm.
2: What did you get into college thinking you were going to do?
3: I did think that I was going to go into medicine, but I didn't know what I was doing. I mean, it is, you said you like stories.
2: Love it.
3: I'll try to make this brief. So when I was growing up, both of my parents had significant health problems.
2: Okay.
3: So I spent a fair bit of time in the hospital when I was a kid. I hated it.
2: Yeah.
3: I hated the smell. I hated the place. I hated the beeps and just everything about it. And nothing about that whatsoever made me want to be a doctor. You know, so like, you know, a lot of kids, so like people come in like, oh, you know, my dad was sick and I really want to. No. Like I wanted nothing to do with it. But I was, you know, I went through high school. I thought I was going to be a professional baseball player or a professional golfer. And amazingly, that didn't work out. I don't know what happened.
2: Yeah.
3: So I start looking around when I'm coming to the end and, you know, I'm like, well, I like science and I like people. And my dad tells me I can't be an engineer because I'm not smart enough. So what do I want to do? I was like, you know, why don't I just be a doctor?
2: Sure. Can't make it in engineering, so I'm going
3: to
2: be a doctor.
3: Yeah, right. So I just go off to MSU and I start, you know, down the pre-med track and I'm doing great in these classes and I'm so proud of myself. And I get through my first year and I go to meet with my advisor, and he's like, okay, well, what medical experience do you have? Because, you know, you're applying to medical school in like a year.
2: Yeah.
3: And I'm like, none. So I did some volunteering, but it really didn't cut it. So then my first summer after my first year of college, I got a job as a certified nurse aide at a nursing home. I had no idea what I was getting into. No idea. I mean, cleaning people up, just busted. I mean, we really should give more credit to the medical assistants, certified nurse aides, and all the people that do all the really difficult work.
2: Yeah.
3: You know, that's why I try to give credit to my staff all the time, because I'm helpless without them. Staff, you guys are the best. You know, it wouldn't be anything without you. But anyway, so I become this nurse aide, and I discovered a few things. One, I am not squeamish. Smells do not bother me. But I liked taking care of people, but I also decided that I wanted to move up in the chain. But it did cement. I was like, okay, I can do this. Like, I can be a physician. So then I get into medical school. I go to Michigan, you know, and again, a lot of people are legacies. They have exposure. I had none. I was flying by the seat of my pants the whole time. I'm the first person in my family to be a physician.
2: Wow.
3: But I know what I was doing. So I get to medical school, and just by blind luck, I'm trying to figure out what to do. And it turns out that the dean of the medical school at the time is a very famous radiation oncologist. And we got paired up in a faculty student golf outing my first and second year, which we won.
2: Oh, very nice.
3: And he's an incredibly competitive guy. So after that, I was a favorite of his. And when it came time after a couple of years of medical school, he's like, well, what are you thinking about doing? You know, I list off all these things. And he's like, well, but what about radiation? And I was like, what about it? Nobody knows anything about it. Like, you guys hide in the basement. And so I went and did some digging and found out that it's just a tremendous field. You know, like I thought that, in my mind, I pictured it as being a technician, no patient contact, austere and cold. And it's absolutely the opposite. Like you're right there. You see people every day through their treatment. And then at least the way that, you know, myself and Dr. Pax Mattis, the other physician here at Corwell, the way we do it, you know, we follow people forever or for a long time.
2: Yeah.
3: And you really get to know people. It's a fascinating field, fast moving, tons of evolution, lots of things happening all the time. So it captured my interest in it. And I mean, every step of the way, I feel like I was extremely fortunate because I didn't really know what I was doing, but I always ended up where I belong.
2: Yeah, that's incredible. Thank you for sharing that. How's your golf game today?
3: Pretty good.
2: Yeah, good.
3: Yeah.
2: Good. I'm glad to hear that. I mean, you know, and again, I tell my sons, learn something that you can play all your life because you'll network.
3: Yes.
2: And you'll meet the most amazing people and they may open doors.
3: It's such great advice. You know, like I can't play volleyball anymore, any of those things that I used to do. Golf is still fun.
2: We're talking with Dr. Ben Gelda. He's a radiation oncologist in St. Joseph. October is Breast Cancer Awareness Month. So a reminder for the importance of screening, early detection, and again, understanding your treatment options and options that are available after a diagnosis. We'll get into that part here in just a moment on the video live stream. It's 7:32. 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We have financial information coming up from Bloomberg next.
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12: This is a Bloomberg Money Minute. Albertsons is demanding that Kroger pay more than $9 billion for the collapse of what would have been the largest grocery chain merger in history. The two sides are headed to court later this month in their fight over who's to blame for the failure of the $25 billion deal. Albertsons is accusing Kroger of failing to use its best efforts to get regulatory approval. Kroger says it spent more than $1 billion trying to close the deal and insists it owes Albertsons nothing. Turning to trading, stock futures are pointing to a mixed open on Wall Street. S&P futures are a little changed, while NASDAQ futures are looking at losses on the back of a drop in chip stocks. And auto giant Stellantis is rejecting calls to split its U.S. names, including Jeep, Ram, and Chrysler, from its European car companies such as Fiat. CEO Antonio Filosa tells Bloomberg all of its 14 brands play their unique role. Stellantis has been trying to better allocate spending among its brands. Courtney Donahoe, Bloomberg Radio.
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2: 7:37 is the time. It's the WSJM Morning Show for Tuesday, October 13th. I'm Ken Lundberg. Thank you very much for joining us. We're talking on the video live stream and on the radio here with Dr. Ben Gelda, radiation oncologist in St. Joseph. Fascinating stuff. If you're missing the video live stream, you're going to want to tune in. 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October is Breast Cancer Awareness Month, and we'll get back to that discussion here in just a moment with Dr. Ben Gelda from Corwell Health of Southwest Michigan after a check of news. It's 7:38.
13: ABC News, I'm Sherry Preston. We watched it happen. Logan Connor on the Goliath roller coaster at Six Flags over Georgia when another rider suddenly flew out of his seat.
14: Every time I close my eyes, I just see that man in the air. Like when he locked eyes with us.
13: Yeah, that man was killed. Several people were hurt as well. Six Flags has shut down 9 roller coasters across the country. President Trump heads to Alaska to campaign today after being interrupted by a protester at an Ohio rally last night.
15: These are paid protests, so they're all paid. They get paid by the lefties
6: in order to destroy our country. They're scum.
13: That protester was actually a woman and appeared to be hit by a man while she was being wrestled down. Actress Selma Blair is now facing charges after she allegedly attacked a couple of flight attendants on a plane from L.A. to New York. One apparently came away with bite marks. Pope Leo now at the hospital in Rome for surgery in a few hours to remove a nodule found on his lung. This is ABC News.
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2: 7:39 is the time. Some of the news stories coming up just after 8 o'clock. The Benton Harbor Department of Public Safety investigating a shooting that happened over the weekend. The victim is going to be okay, but we'll tell you some of the circumstances surrounding that. That's coming up just after 8 o'clock. Also in the news, the city of St. Joseph cracking down on loud outdoor music. After a summer, apparently, of complaints from residents who live near the Sandbar Grill. I heard it. We'll talk about that. We'll also talk about a new 70-unit apartment project that's moving forward in St. Joseph that could soon bring both housing and commercial retail space to Lakeshore Drive. Those stories and more coming up just after 8 o'clock right here on the WSJM Morning Show. We're going to continue our conversation here with Dr. Ben Gelda, radiation oncologist at Corwell Health Southwest Michigan, here in just a moment. October is Breast Cancer Awareness Month, a reminder of the importance of screening and early detection. 7:40 is the time.
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16: I'm Ryan Riker. A psychiatric hospital near Kalamazoo may be shut down for noncompliance over concerns of patient falls, injuries, and supervision. WWMT reports state regulators visiting the Kalamazoo Behavioral Health Hospital June 11th after patients were taken from the facility to another hospital at least 57 times between January to May. And state regulators issuing a notice of intent to revoke their license, administrative hearing scheduled for tomorrow. A parent was arrested at Romulus High School after allegedly having a 3D printed imitation gun on campus. Administrative officials say it was discovered yesterday. Police called to the high school after some sort of interaction between a parent and student. There was a scuffle between the parent and police, and a 3D printed gun fell to the ground. The parent arrested. And in West Michigan, a man attempting to cross U.S. 31 was hit by an SUV Monday night in Holland Township. 22-year-old was on foot, hit by a 49-year-old female driver who had the green light. He was seriously hurt and taken to the hospital. I'm Ryan Recker for the Michigan News Network.
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19: With sports, I'm Dave Wolf. Buffalo needed overtime to beat the LA Rams 37-34 on Monday Night Football. Tyler Bass kicked the winning 45-yard field goal after Greg Rousseau blocked a Rams field goal attempt. Josh Allen threw for 210 yards and ran for 121, accounting for two touchdowns. Matthew Stafford passed for 383 yards and three scores for Los Angeles. The Lions ended their bye week this week at 3-2 after beating Arizona 45-21. Two fourth-down connections between Jared Goff and Sam Laporta helped get Detroit going, including a 38-yard touchdown on the second conversion. The Lions now need a new punt returner after Tom Kennedy suffered a season-ending injury. Bears quarterback Caleb Williams could return from his hamstring injury on Sunday at Atlanta. Chicago is still sorting out its backup plan if he can't play. Tyson Bagent threw two interceptions in Sunday's 31-7 loss at Green Bay, while Case Keenum threw another and lost a fumble. Chicago committed five turnovers, matching its total from the first four games combined. In baseball, Milwaukee beat the Dodgers 7-4 to take a 2-0 series lead in the NLCS. William Contreras homered and drove in the go-ahead run, while four Brewers relievers retired the final 15 Dodgers batters. Game 3 is Wednesday in Los Angeles. Cleveland opened the ALCS with a 7-3 win over Tampa Bay. Nathaniel Lowe broke an 8th-inning tie with a 2-run single. Game 2 is tonight at 8 o'clock at Tropicana Field. Tonight is the NHL's Frozen Frenzy, with all 32 teams playing in 16 games. Detroit starts it off with a game against New Jersey at 6, and the Blackhawks host Pittsburgh at 8 o'clock. NBA preseason basketball, Indiana visits Oklahoma City tonight at 8 o'clock. In high school boys soccer, St. Joe shot at Vicksburg 4-0 to complete the regular season undefeated. Our Lady of the Lake beat Berrien Springs 2-0, Michigan Lutheran edged Bridgman 2-1, and Coloma beat Covert 1-0. Pawpaw defeated Buchanan 6-0, while Hartford topped Otsego 2-1. In volleyball, St. Joe swept Buchanan 3-0, and Fenville swept South Haven. Lakeshore beat Granville Calvin Christian 2-0 at the Zealand West Quad, but losses come as Christian 2-1 and Zealand West 2-0. River Valley swept Cassopolis, and Wildwood Grace Christian swept Eau Claire. The rest of the scores from last night and the schedules for today's games are on this station's website. With your morning sports for Tuesday, October 13th, I'm Dave Wolf.
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0: Partly sunny skies today, breezy and working high temperatures around 83 inland. Along the lakeshore, we'll stay in the upper 70s. As we head into tonight, showers and storms will develop and roll in. We'll stay near 60. And rain for Wednesday morning, then clearing in the afternoon with a high of 70 expected. I'm WSBT 22 Chief Meteorologist Carrie Pujol.
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2: 7:47 is the time. It's the WSJM Morning Show. Let's do our Moody on the Market update as we're talking with Dr. Ben Gelda here, radiation oncologist in St. Joseph at Corwell Health. 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They are your local auto owner's insurance agency in St. Joseph and in Niles. And again, on the Moody on the Market update, we talk about business updates. We talk about life in Southwest Michigan and why we love it here. And we talk about interesting people that you should know. And I think in many ways, you touch all three categories, Dr. Ben Gelda. Thank you very much. We appreciate you being here and part of our community and at Corwell Health in Southwest Michigan. As a radiation oncologist, let's talk about treatment options. So we've talked about the importance of early screening, early detection, ongoing screening and early detection, and understanding the treatment options available after a diagnosis. Specifically, we're talking about breast cancer awareness. So what are those treatment options and what should we go in? How should we have our mindset once we get to that point?
3: Right. So in approaching treatment, I think you start at diagnosis, right? So we said usually what happens is something is picked up on a screening mammogram, hopefully, right? Additional imaging, biopsy. Okay, now we know that there's a breast cancer. Now we have to do sometimes other imaging to confirm what stage the cancer is. You know, breast cancer, the staging system runs from 1A to 4B. Everything from 4A down is potentially curable. But the treatment options are to some degree tied to what stage the cancer is. I think it makes sense in our minds that earlier stage disease doesn't necessarily need the same treatment intensity as later stage disease to realize the same probability of cure, right? And I always tell people that in terms of cancer treatment, it's like Goldilocks and the three bears and the porridge. you want it just right. You don't want too much. You don't want too little.
2: Yeah.
3: Too much can be harmful just as much as too little can potentially be harmful. So anyway, you make the diagnosis. You figure out what stage it is. You reconcile that against the patient's health and beliefs and all this sorts of thing. And you ultimately generate their treatment plan. And, you know, when we're treating breast cancer, there's three main pillars that are the foundation of treatment. There's surgery, there's radiation, and then there's medical oncology, who's responsible for things like chemotherapy, immunotherapy, and anti-hormonal therapy. And what we do is, depending on the scenario and what's necessary, we mix and match those various treatment options to give ourselves the best chance of cure with hopefully the smallest risk of side effects, you know, because we're trying to maximize cure and maximize quality of life at the same time.
2: Yeah. What, when you're working with somebody through their treatment options and through their treatment, what are some of the most common questions, concerns that arise?
3: I would say that people are less scared of radiation today than they were when I started 15 years ago.
2: Yeah. Why is that?
3: Which is nice. I mean, I think we're burning up fewer people.
2: Yeah.
3: Our treatment really, it doesn't hold the same morbidity that it once did, for the most part. I mean, there are exceptions. I'm not going to say there aren't, but I think that most people are still most concerned about chemotherapy.
2: Yeah.
3: Do I need it? And why? And this and that. And it's, you know, that all of what we do has become so much more personalized now in this era versus what it was. I mean, it used to be much more of a kind of one size fits all. This peg is going to go into this hole no matter what approach. And there was probably a lot of overtreatment. These days, the only women who get chemotherapy are the ones who really need it. And the reason we know that is that, you know, no longer are we basing it on relatively crude metrics like how big is the tumor or is there one lymph node involved. It's based on the actual genetics of the cancer. We run genetic analyses on the cancer to see how biologically aggressive it really is. And then that gets reconciled against a huge database to tell us, okay, here's how likely it is that this thing has actually secretly metastasized. There's a 30% chance it's metastasized. You better give this person chemotherapy to kill those metastases so she can still be cured.
2: Yeah.
3: That's what happens now, as opposed to, you know, 1994 when it was just like everybody needs chemo.
2: Yeah. Yeah. And again, you talk about 1994, 2026. We've come a long way in a short amount of time, relatively.
3: We really have. Yeah, we have.
2: What and thinking about that, how what's the duration? What's the time span typically? If there's not a typical, then say so. But what's the time span typically between a diagnosis and getting a green light? We've got it. We're done for now.
3: Oh, to being done with treatment?
2: Yeah.
3: Oh, man. It can vary a lot. We track a bunch of this stuff, actually, in terms of timelines. It's a point of pride for our program. I mean, generally, from the moment that we get a positive biopsy, usually that diagnosis is in the woman, rarely a man, in the woman's hands within a couple of days.
2: Mm.
3: It's not 2 weeks. It's not, and they then will be set up with the appointments with surgery, medical oncology, radiation, because we are the three pillars, right? They'll be set up with appointments with those disciplines usually within a week.
2: Hmm.
3: Surgery is usually first, and they're very fast. Their department's doing a phenomenal job. So getting from diagnosis to treatment is often accomplished very quickly here, which is great. But there's still enough time for us to have our multidisciplinary meeting, all come together, consensus treatment plan. And then also the other thing, I mean, a lot of people don't know that, I mean, even though this is a community setting, you know, we have tremendous resources. We do have a comprehensive program. We have the lymphedema clinic. We have physical therapy. We have genetics. We have all of the things that are considered essential in a comprehensive breast program. So we bring all of that to bear in a short period of time and get people on the road to cure as fast and expeditiously as we possibly can. Now, in terms of diagnosis to end, oh my gosh, I mean, it all depends. There's, I mean, a lot of women end up taking anti-hormonal therapy for 5 years or 10 years. Mm. So there could, the answer could be 5 years and 3 weeks, you know, yeah. Or some women end up needing an intensive chemo immunotherapy regimen before they ever get to surgery that can go on for 4 or 5 months and then things unfold afterwards. So there is a lot of variability there, but the interval from diagnosis to starting treatment here is always quite short.
2: Okay. All right. We're talking with Dr. Ben Gelda. Thank you for answering that. 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
2: 7:58 is just a couple of minutes away from another update from our friends at ABC News. for world and national news. We're going to conclude our conversation here with Dr. Ben Gelda, radiation oncologist at Corwell Health in Southwest Michigan. He's here in St. Joseph, just works a couple of miles down the road. Thank you for joining us this morning, Doctor. We appreciate you. We appreciate everything you do.
3: It's a privilege to be here. I'm glad to be here, Ken.
2: Tell us a little bit, if people want more information about anything that we've talked about here this morning, where should they go?
3: Yeah, the Corwell website's a great place to start. The American Cancer Society has tremendous information across the board. Berrien County Cancer Society as well has good information. Those are the main places I would go. Or the Corwell Health South High-Risk Breast Clinic is also a great place to gather information, because you can get connected with some of our nurse breast navigators who know everything about everything from a resource standpoint. They are extremely knowledgeable and are great at orienting people to where they need to be.
2: One sentence of what people should keep in mind if they get a diagnosis.
3: We can beat this.
2: Okay. Dr. Ben Gelda, radiation oncologist, Corwell Health in Southwest Michigan, thank you for that. We appreciate that. Tuesday, October 13th, it's 8 o'clock.
6: From ABC News, I'm Sherry Preston. Six Flags has shut down 9 roller coasters nationwide following the deadly accident at its amusement park in Georgia.
11: When I knew was when he initially hit back down and we felt his thud.
6: That was the sound of a man falling from the coaster. ABC's Faith Avube is at the park.
12: The incident on the Goliath happening just before 4 p.m. Monday. Witnesses telling ABC News that one of the ride's restraints unlatched, sending a male passenger flying.
11: He turned sideways and he's flipping in the air. He comes down, he slams down on our cart.
12: According to those eyewitness accounts, the man slamming into the ride and fellow parkgoers multiple times.
11: People reached out trying to grab him
12: before plunging to the ground.
6: Similar coasters nationwide are being inspected. The Department of Justice raiding Democratic Congresswoman Ilhan Omar's D.C. area home. Sources say it's related to her immigration paperwork. She calls it political intimidation. With the midterms 3 weeks from today, President Trump heads to Alaska following his Ohio trip on Monday.
13: Trump is spending the week crisscrossing the country, visiting Alaska, Arizona, Montana, and Georgia. And he says he'll visit Kansas soon, too. All states he won in 2024.
14: Just pretend that I won the ballot.
13: But the president faces record low approval ratings. A recent poll finding only 32% of Americans approve of his job in office. Top of mind for voters, the cost of living, with gas now averaging $4.32 a gallon and diesel at $6.23.
6: That's ABC's Mary Bruce. Pope Leo has been admitted to a Roman hospital ahead of surgery to remove a nodule on his lung. The operation will determine whether it's malignant. U.S. Archbishop Timothy Broglio, who oversees the spiritual care of Catholics in the military, says Catholic service members should not partake in the firing squad execution of Fort Hood shooter Nidal Hassan. This is ABC News.
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0: on the surface of Mars.
1: The Perseverance rover has been roaming around Jezero Crater, gathering data, taking samples, and exploring the surface of Mars. Its odometer has hit 28.1 miles, roughly the distance between Raleigh and Durham, North Carolina, breaking the otherworldly distance record set by the Opportunity Martian rover in 2018. Jim Ryan, ABC News.
2: U.S. Embassy in Saudi Arabia issuing a security alert this week, urging extreme caution when using Saudi airports after the recent attacks. 20 people killed in a series of strikes on the main airport in Riyadh. The Saudis want the Americans to step in against the Houthis. 911 calls are now surfacing from the evening that Krista Pike was not killed in a Tennessee execution chamber. ABC Stephanie Ramos.
3: First responders racing to the prison, trying to get answers.
4: We're trying to figure out, because they called in for the fire department.
5: We didn't call anybody. I would have been the one to call you guys. We didn't call anyone.
3: The calls released more than 10 days after the convicted killer's botched execution.
6: They're carrying out execution tonight and subject has not passed away.
3: Lawyers say prison staff used at least 7 needles to try and gain access to her arms.
2: Pike was recently released from the hospital. Her attorneys are still arguing to get her sentence commuted to life in prison. So far, no response to that from Tennessee Governor Bill Lee. I'm Sherry Preston, ABC News.
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10: Thank you once again for joining us on the WSJM Morning Show. We've got 68 degrees on the thermometer out in Benton Harbor, 68 in St. Joseph. Windy conditions you might find out there, 69 degrees in Dowagiac. Heading toward a high here locally today under mostly sunny skies. Let's see, in Benton Harbor and St. Joseph, it's supposed to get up to just 73 degrees today, which is still very nice.
11: We'll take it.
10: Even warmer inland a little bit. Let's see, in Berrien Springs, 76 degrees, supposed to get up to 78 degrees in Buchanan. So that's what we're seeing here today, although we'll also experience the wind out of the west, 10 to 15 miles per hour, gusting up to 20 miles per hour. So if you're out on Lake Michigan, be aware you're going to see some swells. Tonight's forecast, mostly cloudy, a 70% chance of rain showers and storms tonight, overnight, a low around 60. The wind still out of the northwest, 5 to 10 miles per hour. Wednesday's forecast, a 40% chance of morning showers and storms, then mostly cloudy, high of 70. And then, let's see, on Thursday, that's going to be a wet one. Cloudy skies, 80% chance of rain and storms on Thursday with a high around 65 degrees. We are going to be checking in with Maria Springs here, United Way of Southwest Michigan, for a United We Thrive update, talking about Rake a Difference here in just a couple of moments. We'll also be checking in with Kristen Box, Superintendent for St. Joseph Public Schools, for news from the Bear Den. That's coming up in just a couple of moments. First off, though, let's get some news from the WSJM Newsroom. The Benton Harbor Department of Public Safety is investigating a shooting that happened over the weekend. Early Saturday morning, about 1:30 a.m., officers responded to the restaurant, Just Like Mama's, at 465 South Fair to learn one person had been shot during an altercation, and then that person, the gunshot victim, fled. Police later contacted the victim. They found a 47-year-old man at Corwell Hospital in Water Valley, where he had transported himself. The victim's injuries, officials say, were not life-threatening. The department says the investigation remains ongoing as to exactly what happened, and they're asking anyone with information to give them a call. Other news, the city of St. Joseph cracking down on loud outdoor music after a summer of complaints from residents who live near the Sandbar Grill. City commissioners have voted to amend the ordinance, the noise ordinance, that is, establishing specific decibel limits for amplified sounds across residential, commercial, and downtown districts, as well as strict caps on heavy bass. It's always about the bass.
11: It's all about the bass.
10: Yeah, City Manager Emily Hackworth says finding the right balance wasn't easy, but that put staff to work.
12: We have tested this for weeks and weeks and weeks, and we are bringing you numbers that, based on what we did, we think are correct.
10: Under the new rules,

0: 70 decibels before 10 p.m. and 55 late at night. Now, you might be asking yourself, what in the heck does that mean? Because 50 decibels, 70 decibels. Apparently, 50 decibels is like a normal conversation that you might have with a radio guy where we're just talking like this and that's the noise that you can hear. 70 decibels is akin to like a vacuum cleaner or those annoying, nasty leaf blowers that are out there. And so now we have a new noise ordinance on the way for the city of St. Joseph. Mayor Brooke Thomas says this is just really a starting point for the
1: now
0: city.
1: Now we have a guiding light. Now we can kind of see, like you said, at the end of next summer, was it right? Was it wrong? Was it, you know, somewhere in between? And we'll have that data next year.
0: The Department of Public Safety can issue citations and shut down events for repeat violations on the same night. Commissioners unanimously approved that, the first reading of the amended ordinance. And finally, a new 70-unit apartment project moving forward in St. Joseph could soon bring housing and commercial retail space to Lakeshore Drive. St. Joseph City Commissioners have advanced a zoning amendment allowing convenience retail, dining, and offices within multifamily residential areas. Developer Tim Monahan plans to use most of the property located at 2929 Lakeshore Drive for housing while incorporating commercial space. Zoning Administrator Dalton Castle explains why the mix is necessary.
2: Kind of part of the goal of that is to qualify for NEZ financing. So NEZ financing, for anyone not too familiar, you have to be a mixed-use multifamily.
0: Castle said if the development receives NEZ financing, that's neighborhood enterprise zone financing, the developer would recoup some investment while the city benefits from the new housing. Commissioner Tess Ulrey said Clark's plan to transform the former commercial property into residential space is welcome.
3: I think especially as it changes how people work from home and people move around, we have a lot of empty office space right now in the city of St. Joseph. So yeah, I think this is great. And I think you've been really thoughtful about what is permitted and not permitted in this.
0: Castle noted that such zones are limited in the city with only a few locations. Monahan also told commissioners he supports extending the nearby sidewalk. Commissioners unanimously approved a first reading of that amendment. That's a look at some of the local news that we're covering in the WSJM newsroom. We have more to talk about. Like I said, we'll get our United We Thrive update. That's coming up next after sports.
4: Buffalo beat the LA Rams 37-34 in overtime on Monday Night Football. Tyler Bass kicked the winning 45-yard field goal after Greg Rousseau blocked the Rams' field goal attempt. Josh Allen accounted for 331 yards and two touchdowns. In baseball, Milwaukee beat the Dodgers 7-4 to take a 2-0 series lead in the NLCS. Game 3 is Wednesday in Los Angeles. Cleveland beat Tampa Bay 7-3 in the ALCS opener. Game 2 is tonight at 8 o'clock. In hockey, Detroit hosts New Jersey at 6 o'clock. And Chicago will host Pittsburgh at 8 o'clock as all 32 NHL teams play tonight in the NHL's Frozen Frenzy. In the NBA preseason tonight, Indiana visits Oklahoma City at 8 o'clock. In high school soccer, St. Joe beat Vicksburg 4-0 to complete an West Quad. With sports, I'm Dave Wolf.
5: Partly sunny skies today, breezy and working high temperatures around 83 inland. Along the lakeshore, we'll stay in the upper 70s. As we head into tonight, showers and storms will develop and roll in. We'll stay near 60. And rain for Wednesday morning, then clearing in the afternoon with a high of 70 expected. I'm WSBT 22 Chief Meteorologist Carrie Pujol.
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0: See, that's smart. You have to pretend that the microphones and the cameras are always on. Good morning and welcome again to the WSJM Morning Show. I'm Ken Lundberg. We are talking with Maria Springs here on the radio and on our video live stream. She is with United Way of Southwest Michigan. She's here for a United We Thrive update.
7: We could do with a little cold front coming in to help us with the leaves, but
0: yeah, exactly. You know, and you're right. I'm looking out at the enchanted forest outside the WSJM studios, and we've got a lot of green out there still, but yeah. We still have time before Rake a Difference.
7: Yes.
0: Is coming up, and maybe we'll get snow before then, but who knows? Sorry. Kristen Box just, Kristen Box from St. Joseph Public Schools just like sneered at me, like, no snow days. Maria, tell us what's happening with United Way of Southwest Michigan and

0: rake a difference?
1: Yes. So we are still really in the depths of rake a difference right now. We are still doing volunteer recruitment up until this Friday, October 16th. So we are still in need of some gutter teams in a couple areas. So.
0: Gutter teams.
1: Yes.
0: I love gutter teams.
1: Oh, gosh. Do you want to be on?
0: What does a gutter team do?
1: So the teams that help with gutters just do first floor kind of standard 12-foot ladder reachable gutters.
0: Okay.
1: So they just help to clear those out for the seniors, and then the rakers go around 50 feet, at least 50 feet around the perimeter of homes, but try to keep the foundation safe and winter ready for seniors.
0: That makes a lot of sense. Okay, so sorry, I interrupted. You're still looking for gutter teams and what else?
1: So gutter teams across St. Joe, Benton Harbor, Niles, and then any friends in Harbor Country and Berrien County, and then anybody in... really, any areas across Cass County, we could use gutter teams, and okay. Then Covert and across Van Buren County as well.
0: Yeah. Yeah, gutter teams. I still want to explore it. So the requirements for a gutter team: can't be afraid of heights.
1: Yes.
0: Must exercise caution with the rake when you're cleaning out a gutter. This is really important. For those who aren't familiar with the Rake a Difference program, can you give us just a little insight into what it is and how important it is?
1: Yeah, absolutely. So the service serves seniors who are 60 and older, who are physically unable to do this kind of yard work themselves, and who don't have the resources to get help getting this kind of yard work done.
0: Yeah.
1: And a lot of times they will try to complete this on their own. So it helps to mitigate risk of like falls or injury, but it's also just a really engaging event to, get volunteers across all of our communities involved. It's really good for school clubs, service clubs, athletic groups, workplaces, even friends that want to join. It's just a really great day.
0: Yeah. I can tell you firsthand, seeing people involved in Rake a Difference, it really is a team building, team bonding event.
1: Yeah, absolutely. For sure.
0: Cause you get to feel good about what you're doing, but then also you get to throw leaves at each other. So.
1: You can make it as fun as you want, that's for sure.
0: Yeah, go ahead.
1: Sorry, but seniors also do call in, just sharing stories about how important it is. They send us surveys back every year saying what a great and important experience it is for them as well. So it goes a lot farther than you know.
0: You know, and we talk about helping people stay in their homes when it's safe and healthy for them to do so. I'd much rather be at home than anywhere else. And this is one of those ways that you can help seniors stay in their homes for a longer period of time.
1: Absolutely, yes.
0: Okay. How do people get more information about this? Form teams, sign up, get ready for raking.
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1: I don't think so, but thank you so much to all of our volunteers. And the event date this year is Thursday, November 12th.
0: Okay. All right. So sign your team up by this Friday afternoon at the latest, rakeadifference.com. And then the date again for the raking happens on November
1: 12th.
0: November 12th. Maria Springs, United Way of Southwest Michigan. Thank you for coming in today.
1: Yes. Thank you for having me.
0: Do you have a bowling team?
1: I don't. I think
0: the gutter cleaners. All right. The gutter teams. All right. 8:16 is the WSJM Morning Show. Back with news from the Bear Den in just a moment.
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0: 818 is the WSJM Morning Show. I'm Ken Lundberg. It's Tuesday, October 13th. October 13th mean anything on a, you know, because Friday the 13th would be, but October because it's Halloween month.
7: It should. Right?
0: You'd think.
7: Well, we could do like. It brings us good luck, not bad luck.
0: Candy corns. We could bring candy corns. Are you a fan of candy corns?
7: I love candy corns.
0: Aren't candy corns the best candy?
7: They are the best.
0: Who doesn't like candy corns?
7: People who don't like honey, perhaps.
0: Oh, maybe that's it.
7: Mm-hmm.
0: Okay.
7: I think so.
0: I thought you were going to say people who don't like to eat candle wax, but.
7: Maybe that too.
0: 8:19 is the time. We're talking with Kristen Box. She is the superintendent for St. Joseph Public Schools. Hi, Kristen. It's good
7: Hello,
0: to see you.
7: Ken.
0: Tell us about news from the Bear Den. What's happening? What's in your world this week?
7: You know, we are celebrating and still off the excitement of last Friday's Professional Development Day. Of course, kids were able to sleep in and stay home and enjoy the day.
0: Yes.
7: But our professionals throughout Berrien County were learning together. And
0: yeah.
7: I am just so proud of our district having 13 different presenters that were teachers, administrators that were sharing their craft with other people across Berrien County. There were roughly 1,500 attendees.
0: Wow.
7: At
0: Lake this
7: Michigan
0: is
7: Michigan College.
0: Yeah, this was the Ed Forward event.
7: Yes.
0: And I don't know, my algorithm showed me all kinds of Ed Forward posts on social media.
7: It was exciting day.
0: It was great. And you had how many presenters from St. Joseph?
7: We had 13 presenters, which is just incredible. So proud of our staff for sharing their knowledge and talent with people across the county.
0: Any highlights, any fun stuff of what they were sharing?
7: Yes, quite a few. First, I just want to shout all of their names out to give them appreciation.
0: Yeah.
7: So thank you to Andrea Edinger, Tom Meese, Cody Cerrone, Keith McLaughlin, Josh Stowe, Morgan Altergott, Amanda Wallace, Julia Apple, Dan Hernandez, Hillary Cunningham, Connie Bacalor, Amy Durlam, and Colin Uren. And this is the one I wanted to highlight specifically. Colin brought 4 students from his AI Foundations course to just talk about what they learned about AI, talk about all sorts of things. And that room was packed full of educators listening to our kids and their perspectives.
0: Wow. That's cool. So he gave a presentation.
7: He did.
0: AI.
7: He created an AI Foundations course, an elective course at our high school that ran last year and this year. And he just shared a bit about what the course content is, about the students' experience in that course, and the students answered questions from educators in the audience. So talk about bravery.
0: Yeah.
7: And, you know, AI is a controversial subject.
0: Yes.
7: And to talk about what they've learned through that course, what the dangers are, what how to protect academic integrity and ethical use was really powerful to hear from our St. Joseph High School students.
0: I love that you're focusing on that in part because AI moves at lightning speed, and that means educators have to move even faster.
7: Absolutely.
0: To make sure that the education still fits.
7: Absolutely.
0: That's
7: great. We have a task force who's created guidelines, and our assistant superintendent, Amy Durlam, has worked really closely with Colin in this course development, and it's important work.
0: Yeah.
7: No matter how people feel about AI, it's here to stay.
0: Yeah.
7: So we just have to understand how to adapt.
0: Makes sense. Anything else from Ed Forward?
7: Not from Ed Forward. Just a big shout out to Lake Michigan College for allowing us to take over the campus, and Barry and Risa and the planning team to put all of the pieces together. We had so many sessions to choose from. It was applicable for all educators of all walks.
0: Okay. And then now we want to talk about Ms. Boa.
7: Ms. Boa.
0: MSBOA.
7: Took me a second.
0: Sorry.
7: Yes, we're looking forward to hosting. Michigan School Band and Orchestra Association has a competition every year, and St. Joseph High School is the proud host this year. We'll welcome 14 different districts tonight and neighbors of St. Joseph High School. It's a beautiful night to have your windows open and listen to some beautiful music.
0: I can't wait. So what happens at this? Everyone comes in. Yeah,
7: the school bands come. They perform a prepared program of music, and they are judged with a panel of certified judges, and they get feedback and get to share their craft with 13 other school districts and a lot of proud families.
0: Outstanding. Okay, so that's happening tonight at St. Joseph High School.
7: It is. It'll begin around 5 o'clock, and it'll go until about 9.
0: Very nice. Mm-hmm. Okay, we'll look forward to that. What else?
7: Yeah, thank you. And lastly, I'm excited to share that we will be sharing some dates on our website, sjschools.org, and pushing out to our community. a new event called Bear Grounds. And this is similar to what I did. I hosted some coffee chats throughout the bond proposal. And Bear Grounds is going to be an opportunity for community members to join me at a local coffee shop, hear about all of the great things happening at St. Joseph Public Schools, for me to answer questions, to accept feedback from the community, which will all help in development of our next strategic plan, as well as an opportunity for me to talk about all of the exciting projects that are planned and starting for the bond.
0: Love that. Okay, so it's called Bear Grounds.
7: Bear Grounds.
0: Bear Grounds.
7: One will be coming in November, so stay tuned.
0: And when the dates and locations are released for those, where can people go to get more information on that or anything else that we're talking about?
7: SJschools.org, our website, and they should follow us on social media.
0: I love that you've got basically an open door policy for community members who want more information, who might have input, or just want to know how are things going. So that's
7: absolutely
0: great.
7: I think it's important. So I'm looking forward to doing that.
0: Bear Grounds coming up in November. What kind of coffee is had there? Lattes,
7: whatever
0: cappuccinos.
7: Like. Just, I think
0: what do you prefer?
7: In the morning, I prefer just a nice light roast. Black coffee.
0: Very nice.
7: Yes.
0: Very nice.
7: And a lot of it.
0: 8:24. That is our news from the Bear Den. Kristen Box, Superintendent for St. Joseph Public Schools. Thank you for sharing the information.
7: Thank you, Ken.
0: It's 8:24. We've got more coming up next, including an update from ABC.
8: ABC News. I'm Sherry Preston. We watched it happen. Logan Connor on the Goliath roller coaster at Six Flags over Georgia when another rider suddenly flew out of his seat.
9: Every time I close my eyes, I just see that man in the air. Like when he locked eyes with us.
8: Yeah, that man was killed. Several people were hurt as well. Six Flags has shut down 9 roller coasters across the country. President Trump heads to Alaska to campaign today after being interrupted by a protester at an Ohio rally last night.
10: He's a paid protester. They're all paid. They get paid by the lefties in order to destroy our country. They're scum.
8: A protester was actually a woman and appeared to be hit by a man while she was being wrestled down. Actress Selma Blair is now facing charges after she allegedly attacked a couple of flight attendants on a plane from L.A. to New York. One apparently came away with bite marks. Pope Leo now at the hospital in Rome for surgery in a few hours to remove a nodule found on his lung. This is ABC News.
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16: 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So, Charlie, the Curry name may be new to Michigan's Great Southwest, but your team and its forerunners have been in this community dating back to the 1980s. 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
0: 8:28 is the time. It's the WSJM Morning Show. I'm Ken Lundberg. Pope Leo will be admitted to a hospital in Rome today. Let's see, a day after the pontiff said he would undergo surgery for a nodule found on his lung. The operation was to take place, they said, in the next few days. Pope Leo addressed the planned surgery in a statement on social media. He said, the doctors believe it's best to intervene, so following their advice, I've decided to undergo surgery to remove it. The operation is already scheduled to take place in the coming days. I thank you for your spiritual closeness and entrust myself to your prayers. A lung nodule, also known as a pulmonary nodule, is a small mass of dense tissue on the lung, according to the American Lung Association. Nodules can be caused by a variety of factors, including scar tissue, lung irritants, inflammatory conditions, current or past infections, or cancer. Most nodules are benign, according to the ALA, a far number of them. They are diagnosed with imaging tests, including X-ray and CT scan, typically. Depending on the size, appearance, growth, and cause of the nodules, they can either be monitored regularly by a physician or treated with medication or surgery. Unclear which scans the Pope underwent. Dr. Samuel Kim is a professor of surgery at Northwestern Medicine.

0: So there's that one. Let's see, one other news story. One person died. We heard about this on the national news, roller coaster injury. One person died and several others were injured in an incident involving a roller coaster at Six Flags Amusement Park in Georgia. The incident occurred at Six Flags Over Georgia in Cobb County shortly before 4 p.m. Monday afternoon. Police officers assigned to the park along with uniformed patrol officers responded to the scene. Detectives with a major crimes unit also responding to investigate the circumstances surrounding the incident. Police didn't release many other details about it, but distraught witnesses described the horrific incident, saying that they saw a man fall from the amusement park's Goliath roller coaster and hit the ride several times, and that the fall was captured on their souvenir pictures. Oh my gosh, that's horrible. Riders on the Goliath were seen being evacuated off the roller coaster on Monday after it stopped near the top of the ride. A spokesperson for Six Flags said that the park team and local authorities responded immediately. They're cooperating fully with local authorities as they complete their investigation. They said they're deeply saddened by the guest incident at the park. Their thoughts and heartfelt condolences are with family, friends, and loved ones. They're also providing support to the guests and team members affected. And the spokesperson also said they've temporarily closed similar attractions across all of our parks. Yeah, there you go. Let's see, what else? One more story. Oh, artificial intelligence. We talked a little bit about it earlier this morning on the show here. Not too much, so I can give you this one as well. An Anthropic AI model, artificial intelligence model, apparently submitted a false tip in an unsolved murder case, to a Philadelphia Police Department website. According to police officials, in a detailed report publicly released, the tech company Anthropic said its Claude Haiku 4.5 AI model submitted the fabricated tip over the summer to the police department's unsolved murders page. The Philadelphia Police Department said in a statement, unsolved cases involve real victims, grieving families, and investigators working to secure answers. Technology companies must take all appropriate steps necessary to prevent their systems from submitting false information to law enforcement. Yeah, apparently, the Anthropic had a rogue machine do that. The police said the incident occurred back on July 18th. The tip purportedly came from someone who might have information about the case. The AI, what we now know as an AI model, submitted the following. It said, I may have information regarding this case. I recall seeing someone matching the description in the area around the street that was named in the investigation during that same time period. Please contact me if this information is relevant. That's what the Claude AI model wrote on a form and submitted it at a website that went to police. The police department said the tip was flagged as spam and was never forwarded to homicide investigators. Officials didn't explain why the tip went to spam. The police department said it didn't know about the false tip until October 7th when Anthropic reached out and notified the department about the incident. So somebody's looking through the logs. It's probably AI to begin with because there's so much to look at. But somebody's looking at the logs, and then a human said, oh, no, really? Okay, we got to reach out to the Philadelphia Police Department. Anyway, Anthropic told the police department it discovered the incident on September 28th. Anthropic said it also notified the White House about the incident. Unrelated to the false tip incident, President Trump has gathered the nation's top tech leaders back in September, including Anthropic, for a meeting which they signed what they called a constitution to police themselves amid the dire warnings about AI technology and the potential for existential human extinction. Okay. 8:34, it's the WSJM Morning Show. I'm Ken Lundberg. Thank you for joining us. We've got more news now and sports from Dave Wolf coming up next.
1: The Michigan News Network. I'm Ryan Recker. A Lansing cold case has been solved, but no charges will be filed. In August of 2009, Edric Hinton shot and killed during a drive-by shooting, a bystander at the time. The crime went cold for over a decade until last year when a tip came into police of a sight of a potential weapon used in the crime. Lansing Police Detective Shannon Thielen said it was confirmed the cold case solved, but the suspects will not face their day in court for Hinton's murder, as they have both already passed. Colder temperatures helping calm the wildfires in the UP. In the latest update from the DNR, firefighters made progress containing both in Marquette and Baraga counties. The Ridge Fire, about 10 miles northwest of Marquette, estimated 450 acres and 20% contained. The Craig Lake Fire, now estimated 400 acres, 25% contained. The Black River Fire, further west in Ottawa County and Wakefield, estimated at 300 acres and 40% contained there. I'm Ryan Recker for the Michigan News Network.
2: Buffalo beat the LA Rams 37-34 in overtime on Monday Night Football. Tyler Bass kicked the winning 45-yard field goal after Greg Rousseau blocked a Rams field goal attempt. Josh Allen accounted for 331 yards and two touchdowns. In baseball, Milwaukee beat the Dodgers 7-4 to take a 2-0 series lead in the NLCS. Game 3 is Wednesday in Los Angeles. Cleveland beat Tampa Bay 7-3 in the ALCS opener. Game 2 is tonight at 8 o'clock. In hockey, Detroit hosts New Jersey at 6 o'clock. And Chicago will host Pittsburgh at 8 o'clock as all 32 NHL teams play tonight in the NHL's Frozen Frenzy. In the NBA preseason tonight, Indiana visits Oklahoma City at 8 o'clock. In high school soccer, St. Joe beat Vicksburg 4-0 to complete an undefeated season. Our Lady of Lake blanked Berrien Springs 2-0. And Michigan Lutheran edged Bridgman 2-1. In volleyball, St. Joe swept Buchanan. Lakeshore went 1-2 at the Zealand West Quad. With sports, I'm Dave Wolf.
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11: Partly sunny skies today, breezy and working high temperatures around 83 inland. Along the lakeshore, we'll stay in the upper 70s. As we head into tonight, showers and storms will develop and roll in. We'll stay near 60. And rain for Wednesday morning, then clearing in the afternoon with a high of 70 expected. I'm WSBT 22 Chief Meteorologist Carrie Pujol.
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0: And hope your Tuesday is off to a wonderful start. It's Tuesday, October 13th. 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One of the stories posted at moodyonthemarket.com right now, South Haven Speaker Series to explore benefits and perils of AI next week. Yeah, artificial intelligence. Get used to it. We've got a lot to talk about with artificial intelligence. The South Haven Speaker Series will hold its next engagement next week with a discussion on AI. Series spokesperson David Murphy tells us Dr. Tom Ludwig of Hope College will present the promises and perils of AI. It's coming up on Thursday, October 22nd, seeking to help the audience better understand how AI is developing and how that could affect daily life. Now, Ludwig has been studying artificial intelligence since 1973. So he's kept an eye on this and watched it progress. And it really feels like, you know, AI has really become our thing in the last couple of years. But no, I mean, he's been studying it since 1973. He says AI has the potential to bring us many benefits, which is why we've been working on it so long, right? It's not just we're doing this for fun. We're doing, I mean, in part we are, but we're also doing it because we think it can help humanity. But he says there are also some risks. So in the area of benefits, he says medical research, but the risks, he says, what happens when we create an AI that's so intelligent it starts thinking on its own, if that's even possible? And so he said there's also the peril of having an AI agent go rogue. And we've kind of seen that a couple of times already. Murphy says there are things people are talking about, and these are some of the things that they should be exploring even further. And so the engagement will be next Thursday, begins at 7 p.m. at the Lake Michigan College South Haven campus. There's a $10 fee to attend. Murphy says that'll go right back into booking future speaker series guests. And the presentation next week will also be recorded for viewing on YouTube, so you'll be able to see that as well. That's the Moody on the Market update. If you want more detail about that story or other things that we're covering at moodyonthemarket.com, check it out. 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We've got the Daily Buzz with Paul Landecker coming up next.
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0: 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Most people hear professional hearing services. We talk about them here on the radio a lot. In fact, they even have a podcast. It's called Here and Now from Professional Hearing Services. But what do we mean when we say that? Well, you think about hearing devices, and yes, indeed, they do have hearing devices, some of the most advanced technology that's available on the market right now, and they have the professional staff to support those devices. 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Studies show the average person goes between 7 and 10 years after they first start noticing hearing loss before seeking professional treatment. 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I got to tell you, last week, Friday, after the show here, I went and visited Julie and the team at Professional Hearing Services to get my ears cleaned out. Because, you know, earwax, it's a thing, and I'm one of those people that gets a lot of earwax. And in fact, Mike Weibel will testify to this. Friday morning, I woke up. Coincidentally, I had made an appointment, but I woke up Friday morning and I had wax clogging the hearing in one of my ears. It was the most irritating, frustrating thing ever. Couldn't, you know, and honestly, I wanted to stick a Q-tip in there, but you don't do that. They always, Julie tells me, don't do that. So I went there. They have this thing called the irrigator. Get it? Your ear. And it's like an irrigator, but it's an irrigator. Anyway, I think they're going to name the thing. But I went there. They showed me the camera of the inside of my ear. They showed me the big wax football that was stuck there next to the Converse shoes that I have that I won't throw away. They were in my ear, and they used the irrigator to clean the wax out of my ear. That cleared it up immediately, back to perfect hearing. It was amazing. 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
15: This is the Daily Buzz Rewind. Engineers working with Gatorade have developed a smart water bottle that helps users know when to drink to stay properly hydrated. A ring of LED lights can be found around the Smart GX bottle cap, allowing users to monitor daily hydration, and then gently nudge them to drink more when necessary. The system also includes a sweat patch that connects to a smartphone app. As my dad would say, what will they think of next? Americans aren't snacking enough. According to a survey by food branch Farm Rich, 75% of Americans say they get hangry 5 days a week. Health experts say that's probably a result of not snacking enough or just simply being too busy to eat a meal. Hangry respondents say they feel angry, grumpiness, impatient, and tired. The hangriest people can be found living in the Northeast, and women appear to be hangrier than men. Drink of the year is a classic and a James Bond favorite. Yes, the cocktail of the year, martini. Whether shaken, stirred, dirty, or with gin or vodka, the martini is in. Still to be determined whether the three martini lunch will make a comeback. We'll turn the page in 60 seconds. The Daily Buzz.
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15: This is the Daily Buzz Rewind. Part two of the Daily Buzz, an Ohio school honored a very special student with a prominently placed picture in its yearbook. Meg, a two-year-old golden retriever. The pooch has been attending Goshen Middle School almost every day with her owner, math teacher Kelly Deneau. Principal Wendy Flynn says Meg got the honor because she brings happiness and smiles to all of us as we consider her a member of our Goshen Middle School family. Delaware couple turned their lunch into lottery when they ordered a clam appetizer. Scott and Katie Overland dined at a beachfront restaurant in Rehoboth Beach over the summer and ordered the clams as an appetizer. At first, when the dish came to the table, it appeared to have peppers on it, despite asking the server to leave the peppers off. But they decided not to send it back, and it's a good thing they didn't. Katie was chomping down on a clam and bit into something hard, which she just assumed was a piece of the shell. But after looking more closely, she noticed what appeared to be a purple-colored pearl. The Overlands did a little research online, learned the purple pearl is pretty rare and that it's likely worth a lot of money. They took it to a gemologist and just recently got the appraisal. The small 1.5-carat pearl is worth $4,000. The Overlands could sell it, but they say they'll probably hang on to it because it's such a great story. The California highway looked like a trick-or-treater's dream come true when a truck crashed and spilled its entire load of candy all over the road. Happened just outside of Fresno. Two trucks collided and candy spilled out of one of them like a piñata. Nobody was hurt. The spill left a huge sugary mess, which shut down one lane of the highway as crews scrambled to pick it all up. Are you addicted to your morning coffee? If you had to pull a coffee cup away from your lips in order to answer that, then you probably are. And you're just like 81% of coffee drinkers. According to new research, 4 out of 5 coffee drinkers say their morning cup of joe is what motivates them to get out of bed every day. The average American coffee drinker guzzles 460 cups per year. And if they had to make a choice between social media and coffee, social would be gone. You betcha. And 48 prefer hot coffee. 20% said they like cold brew. 18% iced. Yeah, not for me. Good cup of plain hot black coffee. No foo-foo, please. Knucklehead news out of Colorado, where a homeowner had an idea to pour a mound of chili pepper on top of his garbage can, thinking it would keep the bears away. Unfortunately, the trash collector arrived at the can first, got a huge dose of powder in his face. He required medical attention after he was temporarily blinded. There's got to be a better method. The Daily Buzz. Yesterday's history, tomorrow a mystery, today a gift, and that's why it's called the present. I'm Paul Ann Becker. We'll buzz again tomorrow. Make it a great day.
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0: Hey, it's Ken Lundberg with the WSJM Morning Show. I want to take a moment to talk to you about my shoes. Yep, I want to tell you about my shoes, my boots. I want to tell you about a place that I've become a big fan of, Grant Stone Shoes in downtown St. Joseph. Yeah, you can shop online. They have an amazing website, grantstoneshoes.com. But sometimes the best way to shop is just to walk in, look around. You want to go see the brick and mortar store, see what catches your eye. And that's exactly what I'd encourage you to do at Grant Stone Shoes. Try on a few different pairs. You walk in. So they're down there on State Street in downtown St. Joseph, right next to the Buck. So if you're heading down for a burger and some fries, stop in at Grant Stone Shoes first, try on a few different pairs, compare the styles, see what works with your wardrobe, explore the different colors, the different leathers, the width that they have. I have this one pair of shoes from Grant Stone Shoes, they're loafers, and I knew it was destined to be. Not only did they catch my eye when they were sitting on the shelf there, all pretty, the shoes themselves, the color was like an espresso. And it's like, oh, I like espresso. Those shoes are colored espresso. They fit with my wardrobe. I'm trying them on. 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
0: If you've watched Breaking Bad, you know the character R.J. Mitty. He starred in Breaking Bad, among other things. He has died, according to a statement from his representatives. He was only 34 years old. The statement said, "It was with profound sadness that we share the tragic passing of the beloved actor, philanthropist, and passionate disability rights advocate R.J. Mitty. The actor lived with cerebral palsy. rose to fame on the award-winning series as Walter White Jr., the son of the title character Walter White, who was played by Bryan Cranston. Mitty drew from his own experience living with neurological disorder, cerebral palsy, and used his platform really to raise awareness about it. He starred in Breaking Bad for all five seasons of the show. Bryan Cranston, his co-star, shared in a statement on social media saying he's in deep despair as he writes this. His his son from the program had died. So he was born with cerebral palsy. He never, ever allowed that challenge to be an excuse for anything. He met the demanding shooting schedule head on with great determination. So devastating to have somebody die so young like that. All right, 9 o'clock, we've got the big show with Michael Patrick Shields coming up next. This is WSJM.
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0: I'm Ken Lundberg. The Benton Harbor Department of Public Safety is investigating a shooting that happened over the weekend. Early Saturday, officers responding to the restaurant Just Like Mama's at 465 South Fair to learn one person had been shot during an altercation. That person then fled. Police later contacted the victim, a 47-year-old man, at Corwell Hospital in Watervliet, where he had transported himself. The victim's injuries were not life-threatening. The department says the investigation remains ongoing and asks anyone with information to contact them. Assisting at the scene, the FBI Violent Crime Task Force, the Benton Township Police Department, and Michigan State Police. The city of St. Joseph is cracking down on loud outdoor music after a summer of complaints from residents living near Sandbar Grill. City commissioners have voted to amend the noise ordinance, establishing specific decibel limits for amplified sound across residential, commercial, and downtown districts, as well as strict caps on heavy bass. City manager Emily Hackworth says finding the right balance wasn't easy, but staff put in the work.
1: We have tested this for weeks and weeks and weeks, and we are bringing you numbers that, based on what we did, we think are correct.
0: Under new rules, residential decibel limits are set at 50 during the day and 45 at night. Commercial areas face limits of 65 before 10 p.m. and 50 after, while downtown limits are up to 70 before 10 p.m. and 55 late night. Mayor Brooke Thomas said this gives the city a starting point.
2: Now we have a guiding light. Now we can kind of see, like you said, at the end of next summer, was it right? Was it wrong? Was it, somewhere in between? And we'll have that data next year.
0: The Department of Public Safety can issue citations and shut down events for repeat violations on the same night. Commissioners unanimously approved the first reading of the amended ordinance. A new 70-unit apartment project moving forward in St. Joseph could soon bring both housing and commercial retail to Lakeshore Drive. St. Joseph City Commissioners have advanced a zoning amendment allowing convenience retail, dining, and offices within multifamily residential areas. Developer Tim Monahan plans to use the property at 2929 Lakeshore Drive for housing while incorporating commercial space. Zoning Administrator Dalton Council explains why the mix is necessary.
3: Kind of part of the goal of that is to qualify for NEZ financing. So NEZ financing, for anyone not too familiar, you have to be a mixed-use multifamily dwelling in order to qualify. Essentially, it would be a several-year relief from the property taxes at a reduced rate.
0: Castle said that if the development receives neighborhood enterprise zone financing, for development, commissioners unanimously approved a first reading of the amendment. In the WSJM newsroom, I'm Ken Lundberg.
4: ABC News, I'm Sherry Preston. 9 roller coasters shut down by Six Flags after a deadly accident in Georgia. A man flying out of his seat and falling to his death. U.S. Ambassador to Greece on thin ice with President Trump. Here's ABC News Chief White House Correspondent Mary Bruce.
5: The president and Kimberly Guilfoyle used to be close. She was engaged to the president's son, Donald Trump Jr., for 4 years. Trump then naming her to be ambassador to Greece, but she is now battling these corruption allegations, including that she allegedly tried to pressure a Trump donor to pay off her $100,000 credit card bill ahead of her confirmation hearing. Trump was asked yesterday if he's considering firing her, and he said, quote, "We're looking at it. We're not happy."
4: President today heads to Alaska to campaign ahead of the midterms. Pope Leo is at a Roman hospital right now, having a nodule removed from his lung. Anthropic says AI models are getting so advanced, some may copy themselves onto devices like smart appliances that could put them out of reach of being easily shut down. This is ABC News.
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10: Ample sunshine expected today, with daytime highs approaching 75. Thunderstorms likely tonight. Lows dip down to about 58, partly cloudy skies. Chance of rain showers tomorrow. Daytime highs approaching 69, cloudy skies with a few peaks of sun. Mid-60s Thursday, with showers likely. Turning cooler Friday, with highs in the low 60s. Chance for showers continues. Currently 73. That's your updated forecast. I'm meteorologist Paul Trombley.
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11: 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Whenever you might be listening to this broadcast, we are live. We are not on tape. We are not AI. We are not a podcast. I'm speaking to you right now from a microphone that goes up into the sky and into your smartphone or into your laptop or your desktop or your car radio or your clock radio. Maybe it's coming through your watch. I don't know. Maybe you're standing outside our studio in Lansing across from the Capitol with your ear to the window. Welcome to the transmission. One bite. Everyone knows the rules. Another one from the end of the road at the top of the world with a tale well calculated to keep you in suspense. We get your Tuesday morning turkey on the road with a lineup of unusual suspects, rounded up by Tony Cuthbert and the orchestra. Mike Nichols, the defense attorney, is going to be here in a little while. There's a bar owner accusing someone of damaging his pub. Who damaged the pub? Who stole the horse? Who stole the horse? Wasn't it a horse that got stolen last week? Who took the horse? It's Jeff Daniels, the actor from Chelsea, the mild-mannered flap from Terms of Endearment, and Woody Allen's movie Purple Rose of Cairo, and the movie Speed and all that stuff. Dumb and Dumber. Jeff Daniels damaged a pub. What? We'll hear why and

0: Jim Halpin will be here, too, at MyMichiganBeach.com with a fall color report. He's the chief beach officer. Well, now, there's a title.
1: Jill
0: Halpin. Jock and Jill. Tony Cuthbert will give us a fall colors report. Parker Fairbairn, state representative from that part of the woods. Harbor Springs will be here, too. Wants to improve school bus safety. See, there's still governing going on, even though it's mostly campaigning these days.

0: LeBron James. They must think he can't win, right? And I guess he said something to the effect of, well, that's all right. I'm going to do it through media interviews. Well, we're still requesting and we are still waiting. Whatever. Mark Brewer, Democrat Party chair, will be here too. Barack Obama's coming in to talk. We'll talk with him about the state of the races. He'll be smiling, I think, because we're also seeing now that Abdul Al-Sayed is leading Mike Rogers in the race for the U.S. Senate, the most exclusive club in the world. Dennis Lennox is, as usual, going the other way. He thinks you should vote yes on Proposal 1. He said Michigan needs a constitutional convention. Most of the guests that we speak to on the program say we don't. And every 16 years, there's a ballot proposal, and you get to decide you want one or not. And then if you say yes, then there is one. And then you get to vote again on whatever they come up with for our Constitution. For the talk show, be fun, because people will be flying in from everywhere trying to change our Constitution. So Dennis will show his work when he touches base a little later. Ronna Romney McDaniel. She was chair of the Republican National Committee and Michigan party chair, and now she's chief executive officer of the Michigan Forward Network. We'll touch base with her on the state of the races, see what she has to say. Yeah, she was pretty close with Donald Trump for a while, and she lives in Michigan. Kerry Campbell was at the Red River Rivalry and the George Bush Museum. He's always somewhere. And also we'll hear Andrew Abood speak to Mark D'Antonio. I wonder what Mark D'Antonio thinks about the Spartans these days. Because the Wolverines and the Spartans are, maybe less than desirable at the moment. Stay tuned for all of these things and more. 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Maybe they're going to go up again. I asked him what he thought about the prospect of rising rates.
1: Right now, I'd say it's about 50-50 in terms of if they're going to raise or not, which leads to the question of what other economic data are we going to see between now and then? Inflation has cooled off just a little bit. The jobs market has cooled off just a little bit. So it's going to be really interesting to see what happens this month and see what the Fed does on October 28th with rates. But for now, I think that we're near the top of the market in terms of interest rates, but it's also an opportunity for buyers.
0: 866-CALL-HALL and callhallfirst.com. Nobody won the Powerball last night, so Wednesday's jackpot is $562 million. Mega Millions tonight is $385 million. 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

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MPS through the AT&T microphones. Tony Cuthbert will have sports. Who won the Monday night football game? Matthew Stafford versus Josh Allen, wasn't it? Stick around. And the National League Championship Series, American League Championship Series in baseball. He'll have results, too. Stay right there. We'll be right here through the AT&T microphones. It's Michael Patrick Shields on a lovely Tuesday morning. And I look

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0: 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It's Michael Patrick Shields, the President of the United States, has been talking about Michigan in advance of his visit to Michigan. Donald Trump particularly seems focused on the U.S. Senate race, Abdul al-Sayed versus Mike Rogers. And here is what the Trumpster has said about the Democrat nominee for the U.S. Senate.
1: Like Mohammed al-Sayed. I call him Mohammed. Somebody said, his name isn't Mohammed. It's Abdul. I said, to me, it's Mohammed. I'm the president. I can call him whatever the hell I want. To me, he's Mohammed. And he's a radical jihadist. The guy's a jihadist. Look at his statements from 2 years ago. He's a jihadist. I don't want a jihadist as a senator from Michigan. I won Michigan, by the way, by a lot. Thank you very much.
0: I don't know. He says, consider me on the midterm elections. It's like I'm running. And every Republican candidate wants to scream when he says that. But he likes to be the center of attention, that's for sure. It was Columbus Day and Indigenous Peoples Day, and Donald Trump was particularly fond of the Italians, or so he says.
1: We love Italian Americans. I love you. That's why I'm here. That's why I take a little more time with you. Normally, I'm in and I'm out. I say, hello, everybody. Enjoy the White House. Isn't it beautiful? Bye, everybody. But with you, I take my time because I feel good with you.
0: Okay. Grazie mille. Appreciate that very much.

0: Truckers are getting some relief from high diesel prices. The governor declared a state of emergency and the suspending dyed diesel use rules for forestry and farm vehicles. I have no idea what that is. She must, or somebody does. And of course, she's blaming the prices on the war with Iran and the Republican lawmakers in Washington, D.C. And Whitmer says they have to reduce pressure on the people who keep our state's ag economy running. Remember, we're manufacturing, tourism, and agriculture here in Michigan. Current average price for a gallon of diesel is $6.50, and dyed diesel around a dollar less because it's not taxed. That's news to me. By the way, Mike Rogers is kind of echoing what the president said. He's got a new campaign ad alleging that Abdul al-Sayed's family has ties to the Muslim Brotherhood. That was released on Monday. Osama Sablani from the Arab American News says Rogers met with him and 20 other Arab Americans in 2024. Asked everybody to keep the meeting private. Sablani, who appears on this program regularly, said he kept the promise and says Rogers told him sub-Republicans would not vote for him if they knew he had that meeting with Abdul al-Sayed and Osama Sablani. Anyway, Sablani says Rogers' ad is desperate and he doesn't believe the claims about the Muslim Brotherhood. He's been asked about it and so forth. And here's probably the reason why. Abdul al-Sayed continues to lead Mike Rogers. RealClearPolling.com, if you believe them, says that the former Wayne County Health Director leads former Congressman 48 to 45. 3 points inside the margin of error there. So I don't know. Seems like a tie at the moment. What happens next? Dana Nessel's having some fun on the way out. She and other attorneys general, 13 of them, in fact, are suing the Department of Labor. It's an attempt by the Trump administration to blah, blah, blah, you know, blah, blah, blah, whatever. You got it. So people keep wondering if the University of Michigan's going to switch quarterbacks. They're going to keep Bryce Underwood as the starter, it turns out. Fans have sang, bench him for Tommy Carr, Lloyd Carr's grandson. Give him a shot. But Bryce Underwood's making a lot of money. Michigan plays Indiana this week, the defending national champ. I don't think Indiana's lost in a long, long time. So this will be a tricky and a tough one for sure. Oh, by the way, Donald Trump is in Alaska. Well, how many votes are up there? He was in Ohio on Monday in Youngstown. That's where he was talking about the left-wing lunatics and all the rest of it. And he is making his way toward Michigan, that's for sure. Ilhan Omar had her house raided in Washington, D.C. You probably heard about that on the national news. And so New York City Mayor Zoran Mamdani is coming to her defense. And she says that it's just a political witch hunt. Nothing to see here. Moving along. How did Pope Leo's surgery go? Early stage growth removed from his lung at the hospital in Rome today. 71-year-old made the announcement Sunday. They found a nodule, early stage. He said the doctors believe it's best to intervene, and so he's undergoing surgery quickly. Young man, he's expected to be Pope for a long time. This is a curveball. But life has curveballs. I didn't realize Selma Blair is from Michigan, the actress. She's on that new show called War. And she's in jail after a mid-air incident on a Delta flight, assault charges. She was flying from Los Angeles to New York. She punched a flight attendant and bit another one and tried to open the door mid-flight. This is not the first time this has happened to her on an aircraft. And I don't know what's troubling her to that effect, but I would not appreciate her opening the door in flight. We never let the birthday of a beautiful person pass without taking note. Alexandria Ocasio-Cortez, the congresswoman, AOC, who might be the Democrats' best chance for the presidency, believe it or not, celebrating her 37th birthday today. She was a waitress in the Bronx, right? At one stage. Political success story, to say the least. Nancy Kerrigan, who got kneecapped at Cobo Hall in Detroit, is celebrating her 57th birthday today. The figure skating star who said, why? Why? Happy birthday.
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0: Dave Duilio, the director of civic engagement at Oakland University. He's a distinguished professor there in the political science department.
5: The state deserves better from its candidates. When they go in front of an audience on a debate stage, that they owe it to the people, in my view, to explain themselves and talk about their views in a substantive manner.
0: Andrew Abood is the super attorney from East Lansing. He's also a super interviewer. And I don't just mean on the stand with examinations and cross-examinations. I mean in his podcast, The A-List Hour, which you can get wherever you get your podcasts. And you say, I wonder what that's like. Well, I'm going to give you a little sample right now. And it's Mark D'Antonio, the former Michigan State football coach, with Andrew Abood.
6: I would say everything that I've done from a defensive standpoint as a coordinator and then as a, later on as a head coach sort of stems off what Nick Saban, his teaching, his philosophy.
7: Which is what?
6: Which is from a defensive component standpoint, stop the run. Here's 10 critical things you have to do to win. Got to play great pass defense, pressure the quarterback. And we throw all that information up against the wall, whatever stick we put back in the bucket, the stuff that didn't, and throw it up again. Just keep repping. But it was a very methodical approach to learning. You know, I was in a basically a football laboratory.
0: Well, those were the good old days, right? Those were very successful coaches, Mark D'Antonio and Nick Saban, who went on to have a massive career, of course, and will always be known as the Alabama coach. He coached the Miami Dolphins for a little bit, too. Think of this connection as the Lions get set to go play in Miami, and I will be there with them with these microphones, by the way. But think of it this way. Dan Campbell coached the head. He was the head coach for the Miami Dolphins for a little while. The Miami Dolphins are owned by Stephen Ross. Stephen Ross is one of the major donors to the University of Michigan. Jim Harbaugh is coaching the Chargers, and his offensive coordinator is Mike McDaniel, who used to be the head coach of the Miami Dolphins. The Lowe's Hotel at Miami Beach is owned by the owner of the New York Giants, the Tisch family. And who's coaching the New York Giants? John Harbaugh, Jim Harbaugh's brother. So there is this amazing connection to South Florida. And Jocelyn Benson's husband, who's running for governor, works for Stephen Ross, and she has worked for him in some capacities as well. It's MPS through the AT&T microphones.
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7: Hi, I'm Ryan Mishler of St. Joe Monument Works. 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So I just want to encourage all the women out there to have their annual mammograms because it could save your life.
11: Sometimes, after service, it feels like every step we take sets us back.
12: I'm so sick of this! Yeah. I can't do this!
11: Like we're getting buried under the weight of it all. 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We just have to find it. Listen to stories from veterans who've been through similar challenges at MakeTheConnection.net.

0: Hey, Tony Cuthbert, you pass through Chelsea once in a while, I'm sure, and you darken the door of a pub now and again and restaurants, and I know you like to go on Fridays with your son Josh to a different restaurant, and they have a father and son dinner. Have you been to JD's Stage Bistro yet?
1: I have not, but I can say, using your words, I have darkened the door of the facility right next door to it a number of times, that's for sure.
0: That's Cleary's Pub?
1: Yeah, Cleary's Pub, it's the Irish spot in Chelsea, and they have the big countdown clock on the wall, and it's old, it's cozy, and yeah, it's a place you should check out, maybe for a late night recap of everything.
0: Countdown to St. Patrick's Day, is that it?
1: Yeah, it's right there on the big wall, the countdown. You can see it every day of the year on there, so you know exactly where you stand.
0: Jeff Daniels is a big star in Chelsea. He's got the Purple Rose Theater. He lives there. He eschewed living in Hollywood. And he's invested locally to open up this bistro, which I thought would make a lot of people happy. And he had a grand opening and all that. And he fancies himself a musician, so he played to a crowd. And apparently there's been trouble in paradise, though, because the construction inside this bistro has caused some trouble at Cleary's in the foundation and the cracks, and they were doing some work, and apparently the owner was pretty upset, Pat Cleary, and so he was invited to Jeff Daniels' house, and they tried to sort things out, and now, of course, the headline is that there are no terms of endearment, quite funny, from Jeff Daniels' bar next door in Chelsea. Francis X. Donnelly wrote this story. Interesting. I'd like to speak to Francis sometime. In the meantime, we're going to speak to Mike Nichols, the attorney at the Nichols Law Firm. His business is in East Lansing with his wife, Wendy, and he's on our radio stage, our AT&T line, right this very moment. Welcome to the airwaves, counselor.
2: Yeah, thank you. Of course, the turn of phrase is that Jeff Daniels' breakout role was in that movie in, man, what was that, 84? Terms of Endearment?
0: Flap, he played. And he was like sort of this mopey, kind of flappy, kind of husband who wasn't very dependable and all that. But Jack Nicholson was in that movie, played an astronaut. I remember that very much. It was quite a flick. And he's been in a lot of movies since then. So could you go in there and get a Guinness maybe at Cleary's? Because I know you like to sample the suds once in a while and just settle this for them.
2: Well, it seems like it is something that could be settled. The owner of Chelsea's has gone ahead and filed a lawsuit against the ownership group that owns that that business that Daniels is putting in. JD's, I guess it's called?
0: JD's Bistro. Stage Bistro, by the way.
2: Yeah.
0: So what happens now?
2: Well, you know, this is the kind of dispute that, you know, on one level is very basic, but then as you start to narrow it down, it gets a lot more complicated. And the complicated part, you know, I'm not really qualified because it's not my practice area to analyze for you, but you know, you have the right to, we call it the right of enjoyment to your property, and if you're using it in a manner that is reasonable, like, you know, you're in Main Street in a small town called Chelsea, using your property as a bar is certainly reasonable, and if others interfere with your right to the enjoyment of your property, that's where litigation may ensue, and that's apparently what took place here.
0: And in the big scheme of things, does it come off looking like the big movie star versus the little pub owner?
2: Probably, yeah. I mean, you know, he comes in, he's going to do all these renovations and put in this big fancy place. I can't tell if it's right next door, if JD's is right next door to Cleary's, but you know, you come in and you just start doing these renovations to fancy up your joint, and the little pub that's been there for, it looks like, 35 years gets damaged. You know, that's big guy, little guy kind of stuff, right?
0: Hmm. What do you make of the Michigan State Spartans? You think they're going to be all right eventually, or do you think maybe things are past old fits?
2: That remains to be seen, you know. It sure seems like he fired up the team and fired up the crowd with his outburst on the sideline over that that call.
0: Well, you can't hang your hat on a middle finger, can you? Is that what it was?
2: I think you can. I think by definition, you can hang a hat on a middle finger.
0: All right, well, we'll see. But so people are thinking that maybe Jeff Daniels is saying, I'm going to build this JD's grill in the basement, and I'm just going to smash my way through here and be the bull in the china shop, and you'll have to deal with it. But it sounds like this bringing him over to his house to try to settle things didn't go so well. I don't know.
2: Yeah, I mean, that's the right thing to do, right? Sit down and talk about it without lawyers and see what middle ground you can forge. I would be curious to see if the ownership group that Daniels is part of, if they have construction insurance, because I think you're supposed to, and that's exactly the kind of reason, you know, why you make people have construction insurance.
0: Well, okay, then. How are things in Tawas?
2: Things in Tawas are fantastic. What a great weekend last weekend. The weather was perfect. I played around at Red Hawk, and not very well, and I played around at Huron Breeze in Augray. Slightly less awful, but fun. I was up there with Russ Marlin from the Department of Corrections.
0: Oh, boy. Hey, spoiler, did you talk to him at all about this botched death penalty situation with the woman in Tennessee who survived her own execution?
2: We solved a lot of the world's problems, none of the Spartans' problems, and we did not, I don't think, discuss the botched execution, not that I recall.
0: And what about
2: there does come a point in the night when things get a little, you know, less clear and more gray.
0: Less gray and Augray. Well, thank you very much. Mm-hmm. And did you talk at all about this execution that's going to be shown on television, and it won't be a lethal injection, it's going to be a firing squad?
2: Oh, man, we did not, but that just seems like something in the Western world we don't do. But, okay, I guess we're doing it.
0: Well, I don't know. If I had Russ Marlin, I would ask him these questions. Clearly, you're not going to have your own Andrew Boud podcast anytime soon.
2: No. I was on the podcast. I'm going to listen to the Coach D edition, that Coach D'Antonio that he just dropped. I'm excited to hear that one.
0: You can hear it at the A-List Hour, and you can listen to Mike Nichols at length. I think you have two episodes, don't you?
2: Three. There was one where I interviewed Andrew, and two where he interviewed me, yeah. And then there's one where I interviewed Sam Edwards, the former Michigan State football co-captain who is now working for the Big Ten in Chicago.
0: All right, we're going to get a fall color report. In 5 seconds, what were the fall colors like in Tawas over the weekend?
2: Oh, peak popped. I mean, you just can't. You drive up there today or tomorrow if you can. It's really gorgeous.
0: He loves the colors, and he loves the green and white. He is Mike Nichols.
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0: is on our radio stage, our AT&T line, the founder and chief beach officer at MyMichiganBeach.com, and she has created for us, well, a way to gauge the fall colors. Thank you for being here, and welcome to the program.
1: Thanks so much for having me. What a great intro. I love that song.
0: Well, it's played by Tony Cuthbert in the orchestra here, who is learning all these music because of the old man at the microphone here. And so I take some responsibility and guilt for that. However, he also went to Sky Bridge, Michigan at Boyne Mountain this weekend. And so he got a sweeping view of the Pigeon Valley, Pigeon River Valley, I think it's called, up there where the skiers normally are. And he took the chairlift up, so he got a firsthand look at one of the most beautiful spots in Michigan with that bridge created by their good friends at Boyne and Stephen Kircher and everybody. And what was it like, Tony?
2: Well, MPS, we travel on this weekend each and every year because it's our anniversary weekend. So we go somewhere in the state, but don't really leave the state during the fall because it's so beautiful. And we've run into every form of weather you can think of on this weekend, snow, whatever. We've seen it all. This weekend, though, with temperatures near 80 degrees throughout the weekend and going on Sky Bridge, Michigan, yeah, the sweeping views, it was like fireworks going off, basically, with all the different colors. And Sky Bridge itself, now, I was so nervous going across this thing. I think it was mainly led by my son, who was nervous as well. I was kind of like going through him on this. And when we hit that portion in the middle where you can see through all the way down, that's when I started to maybe shake a little bit. I would say Skybridge, how cool it is and the views, everything that goes with it, I would do it, no question. But I was more nervous than when I went to the top of the Mackinac Bridge. I must say that.
0: Come on.
2: I'm not joking.
0: You've gone up to the top of the Mackinac Bridge.
2: Yeah. Mm-hmm. And the party atmosphere at Skybridge, also, they had the drink and food food trucks on each end of it, and it was packed. Oh. But they moved everybody through seamlessly, and the chair lift super cool as well. Two thumbs up on my end.
0: So you were nervous, and you were trying to walk with your knees knocking, and everybody else was up there having a cider and a good time.
2: Yeah, beyond cider. I mean, every form of whiskey or whatever you would want, and they even have a seltzer with Skybridge labeled across it, and then all of your fall traditional ciders, like you said, donuts, everything you would want up there.
0: Well, you heard Jill. He said it was like watching a fireworks show of color from Sky Bridge, Michigan. What about the rest of the state? Where do we need to go to see peaking colors?
1: Well, this week and next week are really going to be your times, I think. One spot that I absolutely love is Oscoda, which is in northeast Michigan on the banks of Lake Huron. So you go to Oscoda, and then you find the spot where the Asabo River opens into the lake, and then you just follow that west along River Road, and it is absolutely a stunning ride. You go along the high banks. There's spots where you can pull over. There's ponds on the river and dams that provide like spectacular overlooks. You can look across and see dunes on the river, which I don't think a lot of people know about. But it's really a gorgeous, gorgeous spot. That's one place I think is a definite must. And here's something a lot of people don't know about. If you go into the UP, not far over the bridge, and of course everyone knows where Tequamanon Falls is, but there's a town called Newberry. And if you follow this road, it's 123 up to Tequamanon Falls, it's absolutely stunning. It is just, like you said, a spectacular fireworks of color, and now's a really good time to do that.
0: And amazingly, other than the gas, doesn't cost a penny, does it?
1: No, it doesn't. And it's, I mean, and like Tony was talking about with Boyne, they do such a fabulous job over there with that. It's so much fun to discover all these little places where you can pull over and really get the feeling of Michigan as you do it. You know, it's so many unique mom and pop stores, little restaurants and things. You just never know what you're going to discover. And of course, the weather, I mean, Tony had a fabulous time, but I think it's going to hold out for us. Hopefully no snow, but you can definitely, if you're looking to find that, of course, you know, you never say definitely in Michigan. But, you know, we've got the Michigan Fall Color Report where you can get a window of travel time. It gives you an idea of when the colors are going to be peaking. And, of course, now really is a good time across the whole state.
0: Where do we see that? You've built a live Michigan Fall color report that tracks the 9 regions across the state. How do we access that?
1: You can go right to mymichiganbeach.com, and it, what it does is it combines what we're seeing on the ground and also historical data and current weather data, and it'll give you a window to help plan your trip so you can really hit the kind of colors that you want to see, the kind that Tony was talking about. Of course, everything's estimated, but, you know, within this next couple of weeks through the end of October and possibly in mid-Michigan, even into November.
0: MyMichiganBeach.com. And, you know, beaches aren't out of the question either at this time of year. That's a good bracing walk, isn't it?
1: Oh, it's one of my favorite times to walk. It's beautiful. You have it to yourself most of the time. And, you know, you get those, hopefully a light wind, but you never know, off the beach and some gorgeous waves. And it's just such a peaceful time.
0: Thank you so much. We really appreciate the embrace of pure Michigan from Jill Halpin. 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
0: 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Mr. Tony Cuthbert, I don't know if you stayed up late and watched Monday Night Football, but Matthew Stafford was having a day.
2: He sure was, and it took the Bills a last-second field goal to close it out in overtime, 37-34. Beating the Rams, so that's great for them. The Rams are a curious case because many thought they put together a super team and they were going to go on and have no problem and take it all the way to the Super Bowl, but they stumbled out of the gate a tad. See if they can rebound. By the way, Week 6 kicks off on Thursday Night Football. The Seahawks battle the Broncos in Denver. The Lions are bye this week with a 3-2 record, and then they will host the Green Bay Packers in Week 7. Baseball we go, and the Brewers successfully defended home field. They took down the Dodgers 7-2 in Game 2 of the NLCS. Milwaukee is now leading the best-of-seven series 2-0. and will visit Los Angeles for Game 3 on Wednesday. The ALCS, the Garden.
0: They're right next door to my microphones right now as I am here in our Los Angeles studios ready for Game 3, 4, and 5. They're staying at the Four Seasons Los Angeles, which is in Beverly Hills, and wonder if I should go out on the balcony and make some noise
2: and
0: wake the Brewers up and disturb their sleep a little bit.
2: Don't go distracting America's team, the Milwaukee Brewers, on their off day. I mean, we need to rally behind these guys. This is a curious case, this MLB postseason, because you have four teams left. You have the Dodgers going for a three-peat, as we know. The Rays and Brewers.
0: You keep talking. I'm going to go out on the balcony right now and scream at the Brewers, and you tell me if you can hear.
2: All right, go. I'm going to keep talking, but here we go. The curious case of this, though, we have the Brewers and Rays have never won a World Series in their team history, and the Cleveland Guardians, it was back in 1948 is when they accomplished that. So, yeah, it's good. Oh, here we go. I think we'll do the play-by-play. There it is. The Brewers are up, and now they will just, I guess, go to Chavez Ravine and get their activities going as we sit right now. Good on you, MPS, for waking up America's team. Really quickly, the NHL.
0: Could you hear that?
2: We heard it loud and clear, and I think we're going to have
0: echoed right down to Heaney Drive.
2: We're going to have a TMZ reporter saying that the Brewers were awoken middle of the night for whatever reason. Somebody's distracting them as they try to sleep off a win. Anyways, that's brought to you by Dean Transportation.
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1: I'm Ken Lundberg. With the November 3rd election approaching, the Berrien County Bar Association is holding a public forum tonight for the two candidates running for district judge on the Berrien County Trial Court. Bar Association President Thaddeus Hackworth says Assistant Public Defender Jennifer Fields and Assistant Prosecuting Attorney Myrene Cook are running for a position that impacts daily life across the county.
2: The district court is one that touches the lives of so many people in the county. And, you know, and the cases that you read about in the paper are really just a small fraction of what happens in our courthouse here. We've got kind of run-of-the-mill things that happen every day, like speeding tickets, security deposits, somebody's kid who's in trouble for the first time. And it's worth knowing how these judges think about these issues.
1: Hackworth explained that the forum is designed to give the public a clear, fair look at both candidates without being a debate or featuring a winner. The forum takes place tonight at the Shadowland Ballroom at Silver Beach Center in St. Joseph. Doors open at 5:30. The program starts at 6. The event is being broadcast on WSJM. A 71-year-old woman who went missing in Berrien Township on Sunday is back home and safe. The Berrien County Sheriff's Department says deputies were called to the 5800 block of Hillview Drive around 8:30 p.m. when the woman failed to return home from a walk. She was last seen leaving the neighborhood on foot, walking southbound on Old U.S. 31. After an unsuccessful overnight search, a search party formed early Monday, she was found alive in a wooded area near her neighborhood around 8:50 in the morning. She was evaluated by medical personnel, found to be in good spirits, and has since been reunited with her family. The Berrien County Health Department is monitoring the spread of measles nationwide and preparing for potential local cases. Department epidemiologist Sarah Palmer says nearly 4,000 cases have been reported in the U.S. this year, prompting the Centers for Disease Control and Prevention to release toolkits for schools and universities while local protocols are put in place.
3: We gave a presentation to the school secretaries who come in at the health department and learn about public health and being a school secretary and how we work together. We gave a presentation to them on measles and what the schools would be expected to do in the event of suspected or confirmed measles cases. So we are trying to actively prepare.
1: Palmer noted that the U.S. previously reported as few as 30 measles cases in a year, making this year's surge a major concern for health officials.
3: This is a very new situation for us to be in the United States, having that many cases and so spread throughout the country. So it's a very concerning situation.
1: Palmer noted there are no confirmed cases in Berrien County this year, though cases have appeared elsewhere in Michigan and Indiana. Most cases involve unvaccinated individuals who traveled overseas. Anyone unsure of their vaccination status or questions about measles should contact the Berrien County Health Department. In the WSJM Newsroom, I'm Ken Lundberg.
4: 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Today.

0: has confidence in the president.
1: We get these gas prices under control. We get Iran under control. And I think gas prices will come down, which in turn will bring products back down.
0: Today, the president flies to the other side of the country to campaign in the state of Alaska. Six Flags has shut down 9 roller coasters at parks across the country after a rider flew out of his seat on a coaster in Georgia. He died. Several people are hurt, including 2 kids who were hit by his body. Pope Leo now in a hospital in Rome to have a nodule removed from his lung. He is expected to be there for a few days. This is ABC News.
2: Hey, it's Ken Lundberg with the WSJM Morning Show. 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
5: Ample sunshine expected today with daytime highs.

0: Thursday, with showers likely, turning cooler. Friday, with highs in the low 60s, chance for showers continues. Currently, 74. That's your updated forecast. I'm meteorologist Paul Trombley.
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4: 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I recommend pleasant. You may quote me.
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1: President Donald Trump has renamed the Gulf of Mexico the Gulf of America. And wasn't it one of the Great Lakes he wanted to rename to? Pacific Ocean after himself. And, of course, everybody goes into a frenzy when he does that kind of thing. But he suggested that one of the two world's most famous oceans could be rechristened the Trump Ocean or the Ocean of Americas, which he did at a rally in Clarksville, Tennessee. You know, that is, yeah, Lake America, that's what it was. He wanted Lake Ontario. You know, comedians say goofy things and people, they don't get all upset. They laugh and say, wow. But he is the president of the United States, after all. It is Michael Patrick Shields with you. There's serious business going on as the Houthis bombarded a Saudi airport on the weekend in an effort to cut the kingdom off from the rest of the world. It was a missile attack, and it is spooking travelers and threatening another pillar of the kingdom's growth. You know, Saudi Arabia fancied itself to be a very big tourism destination, and they were investing a lot of money in it. But the latest attack on the Saudi Arabia capital of Riyadh killed 12 people and injured 300. So what happens now? A missile strike at the airport there for people who want to travel in and out of the Middle East. Stay tuned for details. I don't know. Are you going over that way?

0: Well, you know who would go into a place like that is Eric Prince, the brother of Betsy DeVos. He's the founder of Blackwater. And they suffered a major battlefield loss in the Eastern Democratic Republic of Congo. I don't imagine you're going there anytime soon, but enemy forces ambushed them, killed and wounded at least 20 people, including a popular former UFC fighter. And the company operates in places like Haiti and other parts of Africa. They provide consulting and security services. And they previously helped the Congo Army secure the city of Uvira against Rwanda-backed rebels. This is going on in the world. And obviously with a Michigan connection. But the former U.S. Green Beret and Ultimate Fighting Championship contestant apparently, these Rwandan forces surprised them by tracking a drone that was used for surveillance. So it may seem like, you know, a third world place. But, you know, there's high tech stuff going on. It's Michael Patrick Shields with you through the AT&T microphones. I hate to tell you this, but I have to tell you this, if you're in the Lansing area, there probably has been some time when you popped into Quality Dairy and got yourself a donut. Well, there are reports now that Quality Dairy has halted production at its bakery because of a state food inspection. Maybe some cider, too, at this time of year. Inspectors identified sanitation and pest control concerns at the bakery, so the bakery has been temporarily shut down. Quality Dairy issued a statement about food safety and said our customers count on us to provide food they can trust, and we take that responsibility seriously. So they're working with outside specialists to address the concerns about the food safety requirements. They've been part of the Lansing community for 90 years. And, you know, like, there's that. And what happens now? They are very famous for their donut productions. And, you know, like, there are times, I don't know, man. I go into there. They have the donuts behind the, in the counter. You know, you open up the little glass door and you get the donuts out. But there have been times when I have looked in that door at the donuts and there have been, you know, pests inside there. Little fruit flies and bugs and that sort of thing. And it's just enough for me to say, you know, maybe I'm not going to get a donut there before. I'll get a packaged one maybe. But what if that's actually happening where the donuts are being baked? I don't know, but this is the report. It's Michael Patrick Shields through the AT&T microphones, and I'm very pleased to be with you. We are going to talk later this week about what it's like to fly a 747. You can get behind the yoke and the cockpit and see what it's like. If you want someone else to do the flying for you, Capital Region International Airport, flylansing.com. is the way you can do it. Nicole Noel Williams, the CEO there, has lots of places to take you.
1: You bring in more carriers, you bring in more services, it provides that competition to keeping the fare structure very competitive. Lansing, traditionally, the fares do stay competitive with both Detroit and other airports throughout the region, but it will add that additional piece to make sure those flights going just in and out of Chicago, if that's your need for the destination, but connecting on, really providing that opportunity to the West Coast and many additional international flights with just a single connection right out of the Lansing Airport.
0: We've been lucky enough to travel to Havana, Cuba a number of times, and now a friend and advisor to New York City's mayor, Zoran Mamdani, met with the president of Cuba during what's being called a luxury trip to the communist nation. During the stay, they stayed at the glitzy Grand Aston Havana. That's a privately owned 5-star, 600-room hotel with a rooftop pool. I have not been to that hotel, but it's abnormal luxury for Cuba. They were driven around in an air-conditioned bus, had ample access to food and water. And the hotel apparently

0: he hoards food so that the splendor of the guests, contrasted with the bombed out conditions all around it, are still able to enjoy welcome cocktails with rum. 94% of Cubans live in extreme poverty. 8 out of 10 skip meals daily. And it's right there, 90 miles from Key West. A new law makes it easier to prosecute individuals who commit gift card fraud, thanks to Samantha Steckloff, the Democrat, and Republican Mike Harris from Waterford, working for you in a bipartisan fashion in the Michigan House of Representatives. We talked to her on Mackinac Island in a forum that I emceed, and we'll talk to her on these airwaves coming soon, too. It's MPS through the AT&T microphones. Ronna McDaniel coming up in just a bit.
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0: Interesting old ditty there. It's Michael Patrick Shields with you through the AT&T microphones. Why? Well, yeah, we're talking about buses. And oh, by the way, apparently Abdul Al-Sayed is bringing Alexandria Ocasio-Cortez to the Upper Peninsula next week on a bus tour. It shouldn't be this hard with Abdul and AOC is what they're calling it. Escanaba, Iron Mountain, and Marquette. I wonder what Parker Fairbairn thinks about that, the state representative, the Republican from Harbor Springs. He's nice enough to join us on our AT&T line right this very moment. Welcome back to the program where we're heard on WMKT AM and FM in Northern Michigan.
1: Good morning, Michael Patrick. Always nice to be with you.
0: I figure you don't want to be on that bus, do you?
1: No, you wouldn't find me anywhere near that, and I don't think many Upers are going to be too thrilled to have two socialists campaigning around the Upper Peninsula.
0: What do you make of the re-election chances of Congressman Jack Bergman to the United States House of Representatives, the Republican? He's been apparently going pretty negative on his opponent, Callie Barr, who's trying once again to unseat him, calling her Crooked Callie. He's trying to tie her to AOC and Rashida Tlaib and so forth. Does that mean that the General Jack is nervous?
1: I think General Bergman's going to be fine. I mean, I think a lot of this, we see this strategy in the State House as well. These Democrats don't have a strategy. They take this shotgun approach to their campaigning and spend money all sorts of places to try and distract us. And it doesn't work very well. So I don't think the general has any problem and he'll get reelected.
0: Who is his opponent that she gets another shot at it?
1: Callie Barr. She's from Traverse City area. She ran 2 years ago. I don't know a whole lot about her other than she likes to run for office.
0: Okay. And we did start speaking about buses, and there is governing still to do in the midst of all this campaigning. You've introduced a package to improve school bus safety, as I understand it. What's that all about, Alfie?
1: Yeah, this one was a really interesting one. I had gotten calls from parents, superintendents, all sorts of folks, bus drivers, and with the issue that they have drivers on these dash cam footage. It's pretty impressive, the dash cam footage that they capture. These vehicles, cars will drive around the buses when they have the red flashing lights on and the stop sign out along the side. And this is when kids are getting on or off these buses. So it's very, very dangerous by these roads. And cars will whiz around these buses. So we wanted to say, hey, let's increase these penalties because right now first offense is $100. I think that's ridiculously low when we're talking children's lives. So we moved it from 100 to 500. To $500 to $1,000, so a little increase there. But then, really, the crux of this right now, there's a 20-foot mandate. You must stop before 20 feet within the bus, and we thought that distance was just too short, too close to the bus. 20 feet is the length of a truck, so we said let's do 50 feet. It gives a little more room for error, a little more margin for error, and I thought that was, again, necessary when we're talking children's lives. So that's the idea behind this.
0: Yeah, you know, like when I was in driver's training all those years ago, they really stressed to us that you cannot go anywhere near a school bus when those lights are on and those huge respect. Do you think that's not being taught now? And why are people not being so extra careful with our precious little ones around the buses?
1: Now, I think it is being taught. My worry is that with the age of phones, I think people are distracted and looking at their phones way too frequently. And I think that's probably the issue, is they don't realize the bus is stopping and they're looking down at their phone and they have to go around or else they'll slam into the back of the bus. But so I think there's a component of distracted driving there.
0: That's to blame for everything, isn't it, pretty much these days when it comes to traffic safety?
1: I would think so. I mean, if people just put their phones down, I think we'd be a lot safer on the roads and have far fewer fatalities.
0: Well, but isn't that the law in Michigan now? You can't hold your phone while you're driving?
1: Yeah, exactly. You can't even touch your phone, which I think is a good law, but it's still, I mean, people don't adhere to it. And, I mean, I do hear cases of enforcement of that, but that's very difficult to enforce when a lot of the population is on their phones.
0: Yeah, that's probably impossible. I mean, yeah, once in a while you get that effort where they try to get people who aren't wearing their seatbelts as a public safety kind of, you'll say, this weekend we're watching out for seatbelts and that kind of thing. I guess you could maybe try to do that. But anyway, you're trying to do something when it comes to safety. Your message to anybody driving now, keep back 50 feet if the lights are flashing on the front and rear bumpers of the buses. And so we appreciate that very much. What will you do today? What's important to you?
1: Well, I've got a few events today. I'm going up to Sault Ste. Marie for their Right to Life dinner up there. I'm looking forward to that. And I've got meetings galore in the day. So,
0: well, have a good trip over the bridge, and we'll get a fall color report from you maybe soon, too. I wonder if in Sault Ste. Marie there's still color. Yeah, Parker Fairbairn, State Representative, Republican from Harbor Springs, with Michael Patrick Shields, where we're heard on WMKT AM and FM.
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0: Dave Duilio, the Director of Civic Engagement at Oakland University. He's a distinguished professor there in the political science department.
5: The state deserves better from its candidates. When they go in front of an audience on a debate stage, that they owe it to the people, in my view, to explain themselves and talk about their views in a substantive manner.
0: Well, if Representative Fairbairn is going over the Mackinac Bridge, he could look to the west and he would see where the Line 5 pipelines have been operating all those years, just as long as the Mackinac Bridge, and built by the same company more than 60 years ago. Of course, he won't see them because they're on the bottom of the Straits of Mackinac, and he really won't see them in a few years when the Great Lakes Tunnel is finished and they are 200 feet below the bedrock with other service elements connecting the Upper Peninsula with the Lower Peninsula. Enbridge is going to spend $500 million to do that. And not a minute too soon, says Governor Whitmer in a letter to Enbridge. Ironically, this deal was made way back during the Rick Snyder administration, but there's been so much legal wrangling about it that it's $100 million in, but not close to happening just yet. So the governor, on her way out, had the, motivation to send Enbridge a letter and say it's taking too long to build the tunnel. There's some irony to the fact because she has stopped and tried to stop the making of the tunnel. So I asked Enbridge Energy, what did you think about that letter from the governor?
6: It started back in 2018, this process. So we agree. We agree with the governor's point that this process for the tunnel's really been long and drawn out. And it's gone on much longer than would have ever been expected, I think. So that is true. The reality is, though, that the litigation involved, the political intervention, all the additional regulatory steps that were added on to this, they really all slowed this project that was specifically created to address a shared goal. So without those delays that were injected into the process, you know, the tunnel would be far into construction right now and really probably getting close to completion at this point. So we agreed on the path forward back in 2018. As you mentioned, we're paying the full cost of the project. So since that time of the agreement, you know, our focus has been on advancing that through this extensive state and federal review process, and there has been meaningful progress. We do have some key permits, so that's been positive.
0: Ryan Duffy, Enbridge Energy, Michael Patrick Shields, Ronna McDaniel, next. Stay right there.
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0: 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Hello, WATT Cadillac. We are live at this moment speaking to you in Muskegon as well, WKBZ. 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You can click and choose through the interviews, which are all podcasted after they appear live, and share them through social media and send them to your Aunt Betty and say, can you believe I heard this on that show? And, you know, young people like to get them too, so send them the latest clip of Abdul Al-Sayed or Donald Trump, and next thing you know, it's all viral, baby. Business Leaders for Michigan wants more jobs, higher personal income, and a healthy economy. That's the focus of Business Leaders for Michigan. 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You can learn more at businessleadersformichigan.com, where Jeff Donofrio appears on this program. He's the president and CEO of that group. And he polled all those members, and they decided whoever is elected the next governor, please focus on education, the workforce, and business fundamentals. And Jeff Donofrio says whatever a governor focuses on, especially at the beginning, can define the next 4 to 8 years of activity. Education, the workforce, and business fundamentals. And so I wonder, you know, shouldn't every governor already be focusing on that? And maybe that's one of the questions that will be asked in the debate this week, Thursday, with Jocelyn Benson and John James. Ronna McDaniel knows all about this kind of stuff. She's the former chair of the Republican National Committee, and also here in Michigan, too, now the chief executive officer of the Michigan Forward Network, and stepping onto our radio stage right now. Welcome back to the airwaves.
1: Always good to be with you. Thanks for having me.
0: As early as people might be voting right now, how important is that debate on Thursday, and what do you make of the race for governor right now?
1: I think it's very important. It's a great time to look at each candidate and really hear their issues outside of the noise of the ads that are so negative. And it's an important pivot point for our state. Where do we want to go? We're in the bottom 10 in education and economy and infrastructure. We are not doing well as a state. Somebody is moving out every hour. And it's important to hear their plans as to how they're going to fix that. I think John James is the right choice personally, but I think it's important for voters to have that ability to hear from these candidates.
0: The president is coming in. I guess he's in Alaska today, and he's been in Ohio and so forth. And I heard him say, consider me on the ballot because it's a midterm election. Consider me running. Now, I don't know how that makes the candidates feel, because that makes some people run the other way. He likes to be the center of attention. We all know that, or he wouldn't be where he is right now. But what did you make of him saying that?
1: Well, I have a lot of experience with him. I was RNC chair during his first midterm. He has certain voters that will only show up if he's there. And to win for Republicans, it's got to be the combination of Trump voters, Republican voters, and independent voters. And he certainly can draw out voters that don't identify as Republican and want to support him. And that's important for Republicans in these midterms.
0: Well, near as I can tell, you and Mrs. DeVos are the only two women who've been able to back away from him without getting damaged. How did you manage to do that? And do you have a decent relationship with him now?
1: I do have a good relationship with him. A lot of my staff is in the White House as well. So I spoke to him after he got elected this last time, and we had a lovely conversation, and we ended on good terms. And, I'm excited to be back in Michigan and focusing on helping elect Republicans to the state house and keep the House majority and hopefully flip the Senate majority.
0: Well, you raise a good point in that so much attention is paid to our Senate race and our governor's race, and people, you know, they watch on TV and they see Abdul Al-Sayed on national television. And the latest polling that I saw shows that they're inside the margin of error with Mike Rogers. And there's a lot made of young people liking Abdul Al-Sayed. But do young people actually turn up to vote? We're going to find out, aren't we?
1: We are. You know, Michael Patrick, I have a son at Michigan State. He's a junior. And Syed is somebody we found makes a lot of promises. And they're promises he can't keep. And he keeps saying, this is going to be free and this is going to be free. Well, nothing's free when it comes from the government. It means it's paid for by taxpayers. And the fine print of everything he's talking about is he's going to raise your taxes. And he wants to get rid of the no tax on tips, the no tax on overtime, which certainly will affect college-age kids. And I think it's important that they do their research beyond just TikTok and actually look at what he's proposing, because it will make life much harder for these kids trying to graduate and get jobs out of Michigan State and colleges throughout our state.
0: Yeah, I suspect, too, when they find out that in order to vote, you don't just click like on something you see on a phone app. You actually have to show up or, you know, get yourself registered and all that sort of thing. It's an education. It's a lesson, not for your son, obviously, because he's raised in the business, but for the average young person. I kind of always wondered about that and see how that all shakes out. Who is on the hotter seat? Kimberly Guilfoyle or Ilhan Omar right now?
1: I'm going to go Ilhan Omar because her house is just raided by authorities. So I think that's a pretty intense thing to have happen. And obviously, if she's tied to any of the fraud that's happened in Minnesota, we know Governor Waltz is dealing with massive fraud in his administration. Stealing from taxpayers. This is just a fact. This isn't a political spin. And I think it's just wrong. And we'll see what authorities find out. Obviously, it's just an investigation. And it's important to get to the bottom of that. In Minnesota, we don't want any fraud in any of our states. We don't want it in Michigan either. Taxpayer funds should be going to what they're intended. They shouldn't be manipulated and used by politicians to pad their friends' pocketbooks.
0: Speaking of Minnesota, how chagrined were you when you saw Governor Tim Walz brought in by Governor Whitmer to campaign here in our state?
1: I mean, I thought that was a bad move. Why would you bring him into our state? I mean, he has overseen one of the biggest fraud operations and fleecing from the government in Minnesota. And we're going to bring him to Michigan. That is not what we want in our state. But it's great for John James. Bring Tim Walz here all you want.
0: And remember, even though you watch television and you see all these sexy races going on, find out who your local state representative, find out who your local state senator is, and you'll find out where real action happens, because it's all fun and good to watch the headlines and everything, but it's worth going down ballot and find out who your congressman is and learn about the local elections. That's one of the things Michigan Forward Network does, right, Rana?
1: Right. And it's so important because your local state rep is who you're going to talk to if you have an issue in your local community, and your state senator. And, you know, a lot of people don't know who those folks are. So take the time to get to know them.
0: Thank you so much for connecting with us from West Michigan and obviously Michigan State's campus and all across Michigan. Rana McDaniel, Michigan Forward Network.
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0: 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Well, how about that? We just went from Ronna McDaniel, who was the Republican National Committee chair and the chair of the Michigan Republican Party for a while, to Mark Brewer, who is an attorney now with Goodman Acker, but you remember the longest-serving party chair in United States history, Michigan's Democrat Party chair for eons, and he's with us right now. And so I like to say politics is our family business, but in medias ad virtus, the truth is in the middle. We're interested in hearing both sides always. And it's almost like the good old days when you used to have those debates with Saul Anousis, when the party chairs would be on at the same time. But we're going from Ronna McDaniel to Mark Brewer. And welcome back to the program, sir.
1: Good morning, Michael Patrick. Great to be with you again.
0: One of the things we talked about is Governor Whitmer bringing in Governor Walz from Minnesota to campaign here. Did even you find that to be a little bit tricky?
1: No, not at all. Not at all. Michigan is really kind of the center of the political universe. We're seeing a lot of out-of-state Democrats coming here. Some of them are looking to run for president in 2028. Mm-hmm. I mean, we had Senator Mark Kelly from Arizona, for example, in over the weekend. So, no, we welcome all the help we can get in these last few weeks.
0: He's sort of damaged goods, though, isn't he?
1: No, not at all. He decided not to run up in Minnesota, but he's still a very popular figure in the Democratic Party. He was our vice presidential candidate just a couple of years ago, and he's done a really good job in Minnesota. But again, Michael, the focus is on what's going on here in Michigan in terms of what our top of ticket candidates are standing for and what's going on. So, you know, what may have happened in another state is really irrelevant to the election here in Michigan.
0: I never really know what to believe with AI and everything, but did I see that Dr. Abdul Al-Sayed is taking a bus tour with Alexandria Ocasio-Cortez, speaking of people who may run for president, through the Upper Peninsula?
1: I think that's right. That's the report that I saw as well. I mean, he is really campaigning all over the state. He's not taking any part of the state for granted. He was in Cadillac over the weekend, had a huge crowd there. So, again, I think he's doing the right thing. He's going to run through the tape, looking for votes wherever he can find them, including in our Upper Peninsula.
0: Does it mean anything that the national media seems to be fascinated by Abdul Al-Sayed if he is elected U.S. Senator?
1: Well, certainly they're fascinated by him. But, you know, we're focused on what he's doing here in Michigan. I mean, I think he had a great debate last week. Mike Rogers looked very nervous, ill-prepared. And Rogers is having real problems now because he's so tied to Trump, you know, who's responsible for our gas prices, these terrible tariffs and so forth. And no matter what Rogers tries, he's tied to Trump. And that's a very difficult spot to be in because Michigan has been the epicenter of the economic suffering from Trump's economic policies.
0: Mark Brewer was Michigan Democrat Party chair for a long time. Is the money backing away from John James now? What are you hearing?
1: Yeah, I think that's right. I think the Republicans nationally have abandoned John James. I think they see the handwriting on the wall. But again, that's another case. Jocelyn Benson's not taking anything for granted. She's campaigning all around the state as well. And again, as I mentioned a moment ago, running through the tape to try to, you know, have a strong victory and also help down ballot Democrats, because I think if she runs strong, that also helps our legislative candidates win their races, and perhaps Democrats can get control of the legislature back.
0: There are some very smart people that I know who are typically Republican who are anticipating the worst on election day.
1: Well, they may be right. We'll just have to see. Again, I don't rely on polls. I don't certainly use polls or any other indicator to relax. Yeah. I keep telling my Democratic Party friends, how's the time to accelerate? push the pedal down, whatever metaphor you want to use, over the next 3 weeks to try to deliver a strong Democratic victory up and down the ticket here in Michigan.
0: Do you think that even people like Jack Bergman and Tom Barrett could lose their congressional seats to Democrats?
1: Yes. Yeah, very, very much so. I think they're both in trouble. I think Mike Bouchard is going to lose over here in my home county of Macomb. I think Congressman Huizenga is in real trouble in West Michigan against State Senator Sean McCann. Again, you know, the feeling out there, and I saw it. I was traveling over the weekend, and I saw gasoline for $5.50 a gallon for gasoline, and that's all because of Trump's terrible policies and this terrible Iran war he's got us in the middle of.
0: Do you think that if John James had run for re-election in the House, he may have lost his seat too?
1: Yes. I mean, this is a very competitive seat over here in Macomb. He barely won in 2022. In a stronger Trump year in 24, he did get reelected. But this is a very competitive seat over here. And even if he had stayed here and run as incumbent, I think he'd be quite vulnerable to being defeated. But now it's an open seat, and it's a great chance for Christina Hines, the Democratic candidate, to take this seat.
0: That's interesting, because you remember the president apparently was quite rankled with him for running for governor because he wanted him to run for re-election in what was considered to be a safe re-election bid.
1: Well, there's no question that if you're an incumbent running for re-election, you're in a stronger spot. But I think in this climate, you know, given the disastrous policies we've seen out of Washington and the terrible impact they're having here, I think even incumbents like Huizenga in Southwest Michigan, Bergman in the UP, and John James, had he stayed in Congress or attempted to stay in Congress here in East Michigan, would all have been in trouble.
0: All right. It must have been music to your ears to hear Donald Trump say the other day, consider me on the ballot in the midterm elections. It's good to hear the voice of Mark Brewer again, longtime Michigan Democrat Party chair with Michael Patrick Shields all across Michigan. 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
2: 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I'm joined today by Charlie Bray, partner and senior wealth manager, and Sarah Ward, wealth advisor at Curry Capital. So, Charlie, the Curry name may be new to Michigan's Great Southwest, but your team and its forerunners have been in this community dating back to the 1980s. 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
0: 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Right after the election, the Detroit Lions are going to Miami to play the Dolphins. And if you're going, you know a number of times we have broadcasted from Lowe's Miami Beach Hotel. They also have a hotel in Coral Gables there. So if you're going to go get tickets, because in Detroit, we know they're hard to get and very expensive, well, you might be able to enjoy a weekend at the beach. And the Lions by then might have righted their ship, because they did a pretty good job of it in Arizona this weekend. So if you're the kind of person who likes to follow the team, I highly recommend, you've read it in my columns, you've heard it on this program, Lowe's Miami Beach Hotel, which is right in the heart of the action, right on Collins Avenue, right attached to South Beach and where the Lincoln Mall is. Have yourself a good old time and say hi to Stephen Ross when you're there too, a major donor to Jocelyn Benson. And he'll be in a good mood that weekend, because if Jocelyn Benson wins the race for governor, well, you know, it might calm Stephen Ross a little bit, because the Dolphins might still be winless by then. And of course, the Lions will be hoping to put it on them too. It's Michael Patrick Shields with you on radio stations across the state of Michigan, worldwide at MIBigShow.com. We will also be live from the Las Vegas Grand Prix, and we'll be working with Fontainebleau Hotel there. Right on the strip, not too far from the track, as we are big F1 fans. And, of course, Miami has an F1 race every spring. Guess where? All around the Hard Rock Stadium there where the Dolphins play, owned by guess who? Stephen Ross himself, who was at Mackinac Island with us just a couple of years ago. Tony Cuthbert has the rest of the sports.
5: Hey, you know what? There is some breaking F1 news this morning. I know you're interested in this. They have announced in the year 2030, so we got a bit till we get there, they will have a race in Africa, of all places. Rwanda will host an F1 race, so it will be on, I guess you could say, every inhabited continent in the world will officially have an F1 race.
0: Stay at Hotel Rwanda.
5: Let's put it together. We got 4 years to plan the darn thing, so let's see what happens. Yeah, very good stuff on F1 as they are off this week and they return to Austin next. They're coming to America, MPS. That's brought to you by Dean Transportation.
0: Didn't Neil Diamond do a song like that? I'm quite sure he did. My name's Michael Patrick Shields. Let's keep talking.
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11: I'm Ken Lundberg. The Benton Harbor Department of Public Safety is investigating a shooting that happened over the weekend. Early Saturday, officers responding to the restaurant Just Like Mama's at 465 South Fair to learn one person had been shot during an altercation. That person then fled. Police later contacted the victim, a 47-year-old man, at Corwell Hospital in Watervliet, where he had transported himself. The victim's injuries were not life-threatening. The department says the investigation remains ongoing and asks anyone with information to contact them. Assisting at the scene, the FBI Violent Crime Task Force, the Benton Township Police Department, and Michigan State Police. The city of St. Joseph is cracking down on loud outdoor music after a summer of complaints from residents living near Sandbar Grill. City commissioners have voted to amend the noise ordinance, establishing specific decibel limits for amplified sound across residential, commercial, and downtown districts, as well as strict caps on heavy bass. City Manager Emily Hackworth says finding the right balance wasn't easy, but staff put in the work.
9: We have tested this for weeks and weeks and weeks, and we are bringing you numbers that, based on what we did, we think are correct.
11: Under new rules, residential decibel limits are set at 50 during the day and 45 at night. Commercial areas face limits of 65 before 10 p.m. and 50 after, while downtown limits are up to 70 before 10 p.m. and 55 late night. Mayor Brooke Thomas said this gives the city a starting point.
12: Now we have a guiding light. Now we can kind of see, like you said, at the end of next summer, was it right? Was it wrong? Was it, you know, somewhere in between? And we'll have that data next year.
11: The Department of Public Safety can issue citations and shut down events for repeat violations on the same night. Commissioners unanimously approved the first reading of the amended ordinance. A new 70-unit apartment project moving forward in St. Joseph could soon bring both housing and commercial retail to Lakeshore Drive. St. Joseph City Commissioners have advanced a zoning amendment allowing convenience retail, dining, and offices within multifamily residential areas. Developer Tim Monahan plans to use the property at 2929 Lakeshore Drive for housing while incorporating commercial space. Zoning Administrator Dalton Council explains why the mix is necessary.
13: Kind of part of the goal of that is to qualify for NEZ financing. So NEZ financing, for anyone not too familiar, you have to be a mixed-use multifamily dwelling in order to qualify. Essentially, it would be a several-year relief from the property taxes at a reduced rate.
11: Castle said that if the development receives neighborhood enterprise zone financing, the developer would recoup some investment while the city benefits from new housing. Castle noted that such zones are limited in the city with only a few locations available for development. Commissioners unanimously approved a first reading of the amendment. In the WSJM newsroom, I'm Ken Lundberg.
14: ABC News, I'm Sherry Preston. Newly appointed White House Press Secretary Katie Zacharias says President Trump will ask U.S. Ambassador to Greece, Kimberly Guilfoyle, to resign. Guilfoyle has been under scrutiny since reports surfaced that she asked a Trump donor to pay off her $100,000 American Express bill before her confirmation hearings. Pope Leo, it's believed, is undergoing surgery right now to remove a nodule on his lung. ABC's Tom Sufi Burridge with more from Rome.
15: We saw Pope Leo departing the Vatican. He waved at the cameras and then making a short drive across Rome to the city's Gemelli Hospital, where popes receive medical care. And we saw him going in. He looked relaxed. He was smiling, shaking hands with hospital staff.
14: Several Six Flags roller coasters nationwide have been shut down in response to the fatal accident of the Goliath coaster at Six Flags over Georgia. A man thrown from the ride. He was killed. Several others were hurt. This is ABC News.
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19: Bright sunshine expected today with daytime highs approaching 75. Thunderstorms likely tonight. Lows level off around 58, partly cloudy. Chance of rain showers tomorrow. High temperatures reach up to 69. Mainly cloudy skies expected. Currently, it's 75 degrees.
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25: Michael Patrick Shields, you're either a... 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
0: Thank you, Bill Curtis. I think a constitutional convention would be fun. It would give us lots to talk about on the radio, but all of the guests that we keep speaking to keep saying to vote no on Proposal 1. I think we should vote yes on Proposal 1.
27: Well, hey, good morning, Michael Patrick. Always great to be with you and the listeners. You know, that lead-in, I thought I was sitting at Dantana's, and that was the conversation that must happen there every night.
0: Well, that was from the movie Anchorman with Will Ferrell, and it was set in San Diego, but some people say that he was modeled after Bill Bonds, the Anchorman in Detroit for all those years. But and then Mort Krim also takes a little bit, and then there's a guy in Philadelphia. And we're all big deals on the microphone, as you know, at least we think we are.
27: Look, I'm supporting Proposal 1, a yes vote for a state constitutional convention for one simple reason. I believe that this state is fundamentally broke, and I don't have any confidence in the ability of Lansing, whether it's Democrats or Republicans calling the shots, to do the huge changes that we need, that we desperately need, to right-size this state and in so many areas make Michigan more prosperous, more economically vibrant, demographically growing, more affordable. I understand why many of our mutual friends are against it. They've built their entire business model around the current state constitutional convention. If there's one thing that the Lansing swamp creatures, the Lansing special interests like, it's certainty, and they currently control the process. I mean, look, I know these people. I've worked with them. You know, these lobbyists, they have their firms, and half of them are Democrats, and half of them are Republicans. They say two completely different things for one particular issue. They control the process. They make

0: surprised that when the union bosses and the Chamber of Commerce start singing from the same hymnal, I grab my wallet and start running away.
1: Is that what we call the swamp?
0: It is. It is. I mean, well, and I don't mean to offend these people. Many of them are my friends and colleagues. I've worked with them. But they're swamp creatures. It's Lansing. It's no different than Washington. And they've built their entire career, their business model, some would say a racket, around this. And look, they peddle influence, and they don't want a new state constitution. They don't want a constitutional convention because it would completely disrupt the status quo. And I just don't believe, whether you're a Democrat or a Republican, I don't believe any of us can say that the status quo is working in Michigan. I would like to either repeal or lower the property and income taxes. I would like to bring back local control for data centers and solar farms. I would like to lower the burden of government. That doesn't mean eliminating townships or eliminating school mascots, but it does mean consolidating governmental entities so that taxpayers can actually afford the government that we have. You know, one of the big problems that we have, Michael Patrick, in Michigan, and this is getting way in the weeds and most probably listeners are going to tune out, but you know, we've got something like 1,300 townships in the state, something like 500 cities and villages. Many of them can't even find people to run for those positions anymore because we are a demographically dead state. Since basically 1980, we have been demographically dead. I'm 42 years old. I've never lived in a Michigan that was economically vibrant and growing. I would like Michigan of the third decade of the 21st century to be the rich, prosperous, dynamic state that it used to be.
1: One of the things I asked one of our guests yesterday, in fact, about this constitutional convention idea, because every 16 years it comes up as a ballot proposal, yes or no, is if not now, when?
0: Exactly. You know, 16 years ago, I was the campaign manager of the Yes campaign, and then Senator Tom George and former Grand Rapids Mayor, God rest his soul, John Logie, and now State Rep Tim Kelly, they were our co-chairs. And, you know, we went against the same thing. And Rick Snyder, you know, he won, and he talked about a lot of things that we were talking about. He tried his best. He didn't really succeed in reinventing the state. A lot of his reforms were undone because they were statutory. I'm sick of the corruption in Lansing. How many more former speakers of the House do we need to have arrested before we get the money out of politics? How many more lobbyists do we need to plead guilty to bribing politicians before we get the money out of politics? And, you know, respectfully to all of my friends and colleagues and acquaintances, our mutual friends, you know, many of the listeners right now, it can't get any worse than what Lansing is right now. You know, they're out there fear-mongering and telling everybody, ooh, boogeyman, if we have this state constitutional convention, anything could happen. And it's a complete line of shit. Oh, shit. I'm sorry. I hope I can say those words on the air.
1: Because, only twice.
0: Because it is. It is. Because anything that the voters come up with, Michael Patrick, is going to have to be put back on the ballot for voter ratification. So what person is going to spend 3 months, 6 months, writing a new constitutional convention to insert a poison pill or some politically stupid proposal and then have the whole thing tanked? Like, that's the craziest argument that I've ever heard. But you know what? It works because they're making it. They're scaring everybody that this convention would just be this crazy sideshow. And I think voters just need to reject the absurdness of the Lansing swamp creatures.
1: If Proposal 1 passes, as Dennis points out, voters would elect one delegate from each of the 148 legislative districts, and they would go to work. And the amendments would then go back to the voters for approval or rejection. Nothing takes effect without you and I and the voters ratifying it. And nothing that scares people to put it in the voters' hands, it sounds like. Dennis Lennox in Northern Michigan, where AOC is going on a bus in the Upper Peninsula this week with Abdul Al-Sayed. Intriguing. And Jack Bergman is getting a little nervous about possible re-election. Stay tuned for all of it. We'll touch base with Dennis again.

0: again soon.
1: Few things are truly timeless, because to last, you can't stand still. 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

0: live until I die.
1: See that? We have one listener in Saginaw who heard that interview and messaged in, between the activists and the ignorant. The scare tactics by those who do not want a constitutional convention, at least in that case, are working. Michael Patrick Shields with you through the AT&T microphones. Selma Blair is in the national news facing two assault charges for kicking a law enforcement officer and a nurse after she was arrested at Kennedy Airport in New York. It was a disturbance on a plane that left two flight attendants injured that she punched and bit. It was a flight from Los Angeles to New York, and so there were lacerations, according to law officials, and it may have to do with her medicines. And apparently she was on set for extensive hours, fell and hit her head on the plane, and missed her medication, so she was in the grip of a medical emergency, is what they are saying. Selma Blair was born and raised in Southfield, Michigan. She went to Cranbrook Schools in Bloomfield Hills and Kalamazoo College and the University of Michigan. Highly educated to be an actress. Congratulations on that, by the way. Born June 23rd, 1972. Those of you who like The Diplomat, it's coming back. And it's coming back this week. On Netflix, if you watch that show and you're into politics, you'd be excited about it like I am. I don't have a lot of time to watch TV, so I'm very careful about what I watch. And usually it's, you know, just to fall asleep. But the Diplomat's pretty good. And we look forward to that for what it's worth. Okay, this will maybe disturb you. 1.3 million planet Earths would fit inside the sun. 1.3 million Earths would fit inside the sun. Okay, just try to get your head around that in case you get... and you know, you could probably compare that to the odds of winning the Powerball at Mega Millions, but that's okay. Somebody wins, and I sure hope it's one of us. MPS through the AT&T microphones, radio stations, and of course you can get in touch with us, and we respond to everything you might send our way. Coming up, Kerry Campbell was in Texas. He went to the George Herbert Walker Bush Museum and the Red River Rivalry. He'll give us a little report on all of that. Americans for Prosperity, if you're hearing all this politics and you're saying, hey, I want to get involved more than just being a keyboard warrior, you can do that. And just go to americansforprosperity.org and you can join what they consider to be the fight: affordable energy, secure borders, ending inflation, and wanting to make a difference right where you live. Andy Hetzel at Blue Cross Blue Shield of Michigan would like to make a difference. He would like your bills to be lower. He would like the cost of health care to be lower. And one of the ways that he says we can do that is when it comes to the price of drugs, by using biosimilars.
2: The top five brand name specialty drugs, they accounted for more than $90 billion in U.S. sales in 2024. And with those price tags, you can get an understanding of just the cost pressures that those kind of drugs coming to market put on downstream health insurance costs. And so at Blue Cross, we're taking a strategic approach to making sure that these drugs are available for our members who need them to manage these very severe health conditions, but that also we try our best to manage the cost of these drugs as they hit the market.
1: West Michigan. Does that phrase evoke a certain conservative viewpoint? Well, the West Michigan Policy Forum includes the expertise of powerful members from across the state focusing on issues of impact to everyone to make Michigan a better place, provide a job, and advance careers. And we thank former House Speaker Jace Bulger for his participation in that manner. Visit Detroit. If you're going in, maybe you want to take a spin over the Gordie Howe Bridge, go into Windsor, have a look around. Make sure you take your enhanced ID or your passport if you're going to do that. And Claude Molinari at visitdetroit.com says that bridge, named for the famous Red Wing hockey player, is good for business.
0: Well, with the new Gordie Howe Bridge opening, I think this is a fantastic step in the right direction and making things better. To have a bridge that's connecting Highway 401 with Michigan's Interstate 75, it's just a perfect opportunity for us. And think about this. We've increased, between the Gordie Howe, the Ambassador, and the tunnel, we've increased the throughput from Canada to the United States and back and forth by 30%.
1: The latest polling in the race for United States Senate, an open Senate seat. Democrat Abdullah Syed leads Republican Mike Rogers, the former chair of the House Intelligence Committee, just barely, though, 48% to 45%. And that's an average of polls. And it's within the margin of error. So, you know, I don't know what to tell you. I don't believe polls anymore. Maybe you do. I don't. But I know if you took a poll of University of Michigan football fans, they might say to put Tommy Carr in at quarterback. It's not going to happen, though. Bryce Underwood, the highly paid Brighton star, who's not really been a star in college, still going to quarterback the team, according to the coach and the staff. And he's going to get all he wants with Indiana, a juggernaut these days, this weekend. And so we'll see what happens after that. Tommy Carr is Lloyd Carr's grandson, as you know. He did throw a touchdown pass earlier in the season in a game when he got in at the very end. And, it's Penn State this weekend. I wonder why I thought it was Indiana.
3: That's the following week. You're close.
1: So is Penn State on the road?
3: It's homecoming for the University of Michigan this weekend. Yeah.
1: God. And then where's Indiana?
3: I believe that is on the road. I know it's at noon. I can confirm that. It's the big noon Fox game. So wherever it's at, you can watch it on TV.
1: Okay. Right before your very eyes, Penn State and homecoming. I wonder who the homecoming. We'll get all the details for you. Spartans lost their homecoming game this weekend. And more to come. Stay right there. We'll be right here. It's Michael Patrick Shields.
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1: Dave Duilio, the director of civic engagement at Oakland University. He's a distinguished professor there in the political science department.
6: The state deserves better from its candidates. When they go in front of an audience on a debate stage, that they owe it to the people, in my view, to explain themselves and talk about their views in a substantive manner.
1: Guess what? Joe's Stone Crab opens this week on South Beach in Miami. Stone Crab season is here, and while the restaurant is open throughout the year in limited capacity, like the takeaway store, and maybe once in a while you can go to dinner on certain days of the week and limited lunches, they are at full force starting this week. They're on Washington Boulevard, and, you know, sometimes you have to wait a while to get a table, but that's okay. Ed Witt will be waiting for you, and you put your name in and have yourself a drink, and just be sure to save some room at the end for the Joe's famous key lime pie, but otherwise, stone crabs are waiting for you on South Beach starting this week. And it's been, you know, well over 100 years that restaurant has been open. And everybody from presidents to kings to celebrities to athletes have made their way in there and past the maitre d' stand for stone crab and key lime pie. Welcome to my
7: Hi, I'm Ed Whitty, the maitre d' at Joe's Stone Crab.
8: Michael Patrick Shields, your table is ready.
1: And we've had a good time there over decades. And I remember how naive I was the first time. I was very young. I drove to Miami, and I just kind of drove into town. I'm like, well, I'll see it. It's here somewhere. And, of course, eventually I found it on a rainy day. It was a Sunday down on the south end of South Beach. And the times that I've spent there with various people through the various general managers like Brian Johnson and some of the other Maiders D before.
9: Hey, I'm Brian Johnson, chief cook and bottle washer here at Joe Stone Crab. And I'm sitting here hanging with Michael Patrick Shields down here in sunny South Florida, which, oh, by the way, you should be down here too. Look forward to seeing you soon here at Joe Stone Crab.
1: Thank you, my good man. And if you're staying in Miami Beach, you might as well stay at Lowe's Miami Beach Hotel because you'll be right in the heart of the action. And it would be a good stretch of the legs to walk right through Deco Drive and get yourself down there. Of course, they have very good restaurants in the hotel as well, including Rao's from New York. You won't get a table in New York, but you will at Lowe's.
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0: Texas.
1: Well, I have one former little flame in Texas, but I didn't marry her. Nevertheless, it's Michael Patrick Shields through the AT&T microphones. Don't mess with Texas, they say, don't they? Deep in the heart of Texas, Kerry Campbell from Lansing, Michigan, made his way around the Lone Star State, and he reported in this weekend from College Station, where Texas A&M hosts the George Herbert Walker Bush Library and Museum. And Kerry took a stroll around presidential museums. You know I love them, particularly, of course, the Bush museums. The 43rd President's Museum is in Dallas, and we broadcast from there just a couple of months ago. And we have in the past, of course, from 41's Museum in College Station. And so, Kerry, I was kind of wondering, you know, when you wandered around that museum, what it was like.
2: It was amazing. It was a great piece of architecture. They had some nice gardens around the back, and like you said, the train and the boat, and you know, Bush had such a prominent, colorful life. He had a lot to draw from. It's probably as much as anybody with his involvement in a lot of governmental offices, as well as being an oil baron, and then the family history. So a lot of fun, a lot of neat family photos. You know, kind of the all-American family. It was the Kennedy 2.0 without the bootlegging.
1: Well, I'm sure you saw the Avenger aircraft, the replica of the one he was shot down in. And you think about that early in his life as a 18-year-old, whatever it was. And you go all the way to the end to the train car that brought his body to the museum where he lies in repose, of course, with Mrs. Bush back there, and it's quite a tale of transportation.
2: Yeah, and it's unusual because he really didn't have a draw to Texas A&M, but he definitely had a draw to Texas. You know, I was in Cunningbunkport just last week, so I've kind of been on the Bush tour inadvertently, but you know, they did a great job with it, and it's really a neat draw for that town, which needed a little extra something, and it's definitely a great destination for people to go to.
1: Kennebunkport is where he spent his summers, and then he wintered in Houston there in the Tanglewood area, which is about, I guess that's about, if I remember the drive, an hour and a half, hour 45 maybe from College Station?
2: Yep. I'm actually in place called Round Top, which is about an hour 45 and not too far from there, and it's a historic antique district, and I'm looking at a resort property here, and so he had some great family estates, and Kennebunkport might be one of the premier properties in the country, and so I always love stopping off there. My brother used to live nearby, so it's always a great lobster roll and architecture tour.
1: Walker's Point. You can plainly view his home right from the shore there. It's a series of homes out on a promontory there that sticks right on in the ocean. And yeah, pretty cool. And then, well, if you're going to go to Texas A&M, you were lucky enough to see a football game, I hear.
2: Yeah, down here they call it the best rivalry in the country, Red River rivalry. And I know you as the man of blue that you are, take offense to that, but a few times and go to his last high school game. So while he's in college, I'm going to be a Longhorn fan, and they came up a little short, but what a game. It was everything you could ask for. And then the Cotton Bowl sits in the middle of the Texas State Fair. So pageantry, and it's a site that they both travel to, and there's nothing really river rivalry, which separate the Red River separates Oklahoma and Texas. So every year they play at a neutral site, and they play at the 1940s Cotton Bowl, or 30s even, and so it's a step back in time. It's where the Cowboys first played. And so it's a stadium, kind of like the Rose Bowl was done for the Rose Bowl marketplace. The State Fairgrounds put their Texas stadium right in the middle of the fairgrounds. So you walk through the fair to get to the football stadium, and it's been an understanding since the opening of the stadium that Oklahoma and Texas would have their annual game there. And it's an amazing, amazing exhibit of loyalty to school.
1: So that's the actual Cotton Bowl, the stadium?
2: Exactly. Yep.
1: And like where is that Bowl located? Stadium.
2: Right in Dallas, right downtown, where the Texas State Fair is.
1: And so they have the Cotton Bowl, though, is actually now out at the AT&T Stadium, right?
2: Correct. Yep. But the stadium, it's like the old Orange Bowl Stadium. Yeah. This is the old Cotton Bowl Stadium. And so you can go through.
1: I imagine it's kind of like the Citrus Bowl is in Orlando, too. Sort of old school like that?
2: More old school. Yeah, the original four were the Sugar Bowl, the Cotton Bowl, the Orange Bowl, and the Rose Bowl. And they had their stadiums were named that. And only the Rose Bowl has stood the test of time. But the Cotton Bowl gets to host this game, which is kind of neat. And what's funny, they spend $2 billion on a stadium these days. And we really had 90% of the experience. You still have your beer and your hot dog and you're on a wonderful field. So it's kind of funny how much money we spend these days to get away from the historic stadiums that really offer a lot of character.
1: I agree with you 1,000% there. And I know Texas A&M is known for having the 12th man, and that's the crowd. That's why, since you were in College Station, I thought you were over there. I do remember as a kid, and maybe you do too, that Texas A&M tried to lure Bo Schembechler away from Michigan, and there was a big drama because they offered him a lot of money. Remember that? And so you're all waiting. You know, there was no internet. And so you turn on the radio one evening and you're like, oh, there's an announcement. And Bo went to the microphone and said this.
0: I came to the conclusion that there are things that are more important to me. And one of them is Michigan.
1: He decided to stay. And it was Tom Monahan, who owned Domino's Pizza, who helped him to stay by giving him a franchise in Ann Arbor, right, of Domino's Pizza, as I recall.
2: Texas football. So it's really something to see. I mean, SMU wanted to be great, and they threw too much money at it in the wrong time and lost their whole program. Now they're back in the ACC, and they're competitive. And high school Friday Night Lights, I got to see the number one team in the state last year play. So it's kind of something ceremonial to be in Texas during football season.
1: Sure is a celebration. Hope you maybe in Dallas you'll make it to 43's Museum too. George W. Bush making his around Texas. Carrie Campbell.

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0: 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It's Michael Patrick Shields, the President of the United States. He's been talking about Michigan in advance of his visit to Michigan. Donald Trump particularly seems focused on the U.S. Senate race, Abdul al-Sayed versus Mike Rogers. And here is what the Trumpster has said about the Democrat nominee for the U.S. Senate.
1: Like Mohammed al-Sayed. I call him Mohammed. Somebody said, his name isn't Mohammed. It's Abdul. I said, to me, it's Mohammed. I'm the president. I can call him whatever the hell I want. To me, he's Mohammed. And he's a radical jihadist. The guy's a jihadist. Look at his statements from 2 years ago. He's a jihadist. I don't want a jihadist as a senator from Michigan. I won Michigan, by the way, by a lot. Thank you very much.
0: I don't know. He says, consider me on the midterm elections. It's like I'm running. And every Republican candidate wants to scream when he says that. But he likes to be the center of attention, that's for sure. It was Columbus Day and Indigenous Peoples Day, and Donald Trump was particularly fond of the Italians, or so he says.
1: We love Italian Americans. I love you. That's why I'm here. That's why I take a little more time with you. Normally, I'm in and I'm out. I say, hello, everybody. Enjoy the White House. Isn't it beautiful? Bye, everybody. But with you, I take my time because I feel good with you.
0: Okay. Grazie mille. Appreciate that very much. He says right out loud, that's what he does. Okay. Buongiorno. Piacere di conoscerti. Tutti I passi che ho fatto nella mia vita mi hanno portato da te. Michigan farmers are getting some relief from high diesel prices. The governor declared a state of emergency and was suspending dyed diesel use rules for forestry and farm vehicles. I have no idea what that is. She must, or somebody does. And of course, she's blaming the prices on the war with Iran and the Republican lawmakers in Washington, D.C. And Whitmer says they have to reduce pressure on the people who keep our state's ag economy running. Remember, we're manufacturing, tourism, and agriculture here in Michigan. Current average price for a gallon of diesel is $6.50, and dyed diesel around a dollar less because it's not taxed. That's news to me. By the way, Mike Rogers is kind of echoing what the president said. He's got a new campaign ad alleging that Abdul al-Sayed's family has ties to the Muslim Brotherhood. That was released on Monday. Osama Sablani from the Arab American News says Rogers met with him and 20 other Arab Americans in 2024. Asked everybody to keep the meeting private. Sablani, who appears on this program regularly, said he kept the promise and says Rogers told him some Republicans would not vote for him if they knew he had that meeting with Abdul al-Sayed and Osama Sablani. Anyway, Sablani says Rogers' ad is desperate, and he doesn't believe the claims about the Muslim Brotherhood. He's been asked about it and so forth. And here's probably the reason why. Abdul al-Sayed continues to lead Mike Rogers. RealClearPolling.com, if you believe them, says that the former Wayne County Health Director leads former Congressman 48 to 45. 3 points inside the margin of error there. So I don't know. Seems like a tie at the moment. What happens next? Dana Nessel's having some fun on the way out. She and other attorneys general, 13 of them, in fact, are suing the Department of Labor. It's an attempt by the Trump administration to blah, blah, blah, you know, blah, blah, blah, whatever. You got it. So people keep wondering if the University of Michigan's going to switch quarterbacks. They're going to keep Bryce Underwood as the starter, it turns out. Fans are saying, bench him for Tommy Carr, Lloyd Carr's grandson. Give him a shot. But Bryce Underwood's making a lot of money. Michigan plays Indiana this week, the defending national champ. I don't think Indiana's lost in a long, long time. So this will be a tricky and a tough one for sure. Oh, by the way, Donald Trump is in Alaska. Well, how many votes are up there? He was in Ohio on Monday in Youngstown. that's where he was talking about the left-wing lunatics and all the rest of it. And he is making his way toward Michigan, that's for sure. Ilhan Omar had her house raided in Washington, D.C. You probably heard about that on the national news. And so New York City Mayor Zohran Mamdani is coming to her defense. And she says that it's just a political witch hunt. Nothing to see here. Moving along. How did Pope Leo's surgery go? Early stage growth removed from his lung at the hospital in Rome today. 71-year-old made the announcement Sunday. They found a nodule, early stage. He said the doctors believe it's best to intervene, and so he's undergoing surgery quickly. Young man, he's expected to be Pope for a long time. This is a curveball. But life has curveballs. I didn't realize Selma Blair is from Michigan, the actress. She's on that new show called War. And she's in jail after a mid-air incident on a Delta flight. Assault charges. She was flying from Los Angeles to New York. She punched a flight attendant and bit another one and tried to open the door mid-flight. This is not the first time this has happened to her on an aircraft. And I don't know what's troubling her to that effect, but I would not appreciate her opening the door in flight. We never let the birthday of a beautiful person pass without taking note. Alexandria Ocasio-Cortez, the congresswoman, AOC, who might be the Democrats' best chance for the presidency, believe it or not, celebrating her 37th birthday today. She was a waitress in the Bronx, right? At one stage. Political success story, to say the least. Nancy Kerrigan, who got kneecapped at Cobo Hall in Detroit, is celebrating her 57th birthday today. The figure skating star who said, "Why? Why? Happy birthday!"
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0: 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Mr. Tony Cuthbert, I don't know if you stayed up late and watched Monday Night Football, but Matthew Stafford was having a day.
8: He sure was, and it took the Bills a last-second field goal to close it out in overtime, 37-34. Beating the Rams, so that's great for them. The Rams are a curious case because many thought they put together a super team and they were going to go on and have no problem and take it all the way to the Super Bowl, but they stumbled out of the gate a tad. See if they can rebound. By the way, Week 6 kicks off on Thursday Night Football. The Seahawks battle the Broncos in Denver. The Lions are bye this week with a 3-2 record, and then they will host the Green Bay Packers in Week 7. Baseball we go, and the Brewers successfully defended home field. They took down the Dodgers 7-2 in Game 2 of the NLCS. Milwaukee is now leading the best-of-seven series 2-0, and will visit Los Angeles for Game 3 on Wednesday. The ALCS, the Garden...
0: You're right next door to my microphones right now as I am here in our Los Angeles studios ready for Game 3, 4, and 5. They're staying at the Four Seasons Los Angeles, which is in Beverly Hills, and wonder if I should go out of the balcony and make some noise.
8: Hey,
0: wake the Brewers up and disturb their sleep a little bit.
8: Don't go distracting America's team, the Milwaukee Brewers, on their off day. I mean, we need to rally behind these guys. This is a curious case, this MLB postseason, because you have four teams left. You have the Dodgers going for a three-peat, as we know. The Rays and Brewers.
0: You keep talking. I'm going to go out on the balcony right now and scream at the Brewers, and you tell me if you can hear.
8: All right, go. I'm going to keep talking, but here we go. The curious case of this, though, we have the Brewers and Rays have never won a World Series in their team history, and the Cleveland Guardians, it was back in 1948 is when they accomplished that. So, yeah, it's good. Up, here we go. I think we'll do the play-by-play. There it is. The Brewers are up, and now they will just, I guess, go to Chavez Ravine and get their activities going as we sit right now. Good on you, MPS, for waking up America's team. Really quickly, the NHL.
0: Could you hear that?
8: We heard it loud and clear, and I think we're going to have a
0: echoed right down to Ohini Drive.
8: We're going to have a TMZ reporter saying that the Brewers were awoken middle of the night for whatever reason. Somebody's distracting them as they try to sleep off a win. Anyways, that's brought to you by Dean Transportation.
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10: I'm Ken Lundberg. With the November 3rd election approaching, the Berrien County Bar Association is holding a public forum tonight for the two candidates running for district judge on the Berrien County Trial Court. Bar Association President Thaddeus Hackworth says Assistant Public Defender Jennifer Fields and Assistant Prosecuting Attorney Myreen Cook are running for a position that impacts daily life across the county.
11: The district court is one that touches the lives of so many people in the county. And, you know, and the cases that you read about in the paper are really just a small fraction of what happens at our courthouse here. We've got kind of run-of-the-mill things that happen every day, like speeding tickets, security deposits, somebody's kid who's in trouble for the first time. And it's worth knowing how these judges think about these issues.
10: Hackworth explained that the forum is designed to give the public a clear, fair look at both candidates without being a debate or featuring a winner. The forum takes place tonight at the Shadowland Ballroom at Silver Beach Center in St. Joseph. Doors open at 5:30. The program starts at 6. The event is being broadcast on WSJM. A 71-year-old woman who went missing in Berrien Township on Sunday is back home and safe. The Berrien County Sheriff's Department says deputies were called to the 5800 block of Hillview Drive around 8:30 p.m. when the woman failed to return home from a walk. She was last seen leaving the neighborhood on foot, walking southbound on Old U.S. 31. After an unsuccessful overnight search, a search party formed early Monday, she was found alive in a wooded area near her neighborhood around 8:50 in the morning. She was evaluated by medical personnel, found to be in good spirits, and has since been reunited with her family. The Berrien County Health Department is monitoring the spread of measles nationwide and preparing for potential local cases. Department epidemiologist Sarah Palmer says nearly 4,000 cases have been reported in the U.S. this year, prompting the Centers for Disease Control and Prevention to release toolkits for schools and universities while local protocols are put in place.
12: We gave a presentation to the school secretaries who come in at the health department and learn about public health and being a school secretary and how we work together. We gave a presentation to them on measles and what the schools would be expected to do in the event of suspected or confirmed measles cases. So we are trying to actively prepare.
10: Palmer noted that the U.S. previously reported as few as 30 measles cases in a year, making this year's surge a major concern for health officials.
12: This is a very new situation for us to be in the United States, having that many cases and so spread throughout the country. So it's a very concerning situation.
10: Palmer noted there are no confirmed cases in Berrien County this year, though cases have appeared elsewhere in Michigan and Indiana. Most cases involve unvaccinated individuals who traveled overseas. Anyone unsure of their vaccination status or questions about measles should contact the Berrien County Health Department. In the WSJM Newsroom, I'm Ken Lundberg.

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3: Jim Harbaugh is a defeated man.
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3: 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Can't pin it all on him. You can pin it on Mike McDaniel, but Justin Herbert's the one making the throws.
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1: This is Dan Patrick.
3: We did it. We made it to a Tuesday. It's hour one. Gang's all here ready to go. Todd and Dylan in the back row. Marvin's up front with Paulie. Yours truly. And, of course, the backroom guys as well. Got a poll question coming up. Operator Tyler sitting by. He'll take your calls. 877-3DP-SHOW. Our good buddy, rising star Ross Tucker, will stop by in an hour from now. Good morning if you're watching on Peacock or NBC Sports Now. 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Brewers over the Dodgers, they're up 2-0. That Brewers bullpen has been historically great during the postseason. The Guardians come back, beat the Rays 7-3. They go up 1-0. The Guardians and Rays game two, they got the evening to themselves. Overtime last night, Bills-Rams. Bills now 4-1. The Rams, who people thought could go undefeated, they're now 2-3. You start to look at this game, first three quarters, we're like, okay, that fourth quarter was unbelievable, and then you had overtime as well. And I think you could look at Sean McVay and say, did he get too conservative at the wrong time? You had a situation there in overtime where you're going, okay, are they going to put the ball in Matthew Stafford's hands and then probably Puka Nacua, but third and five, 4:51 left in overtime, and the Rams decided to run it right up the middle and play for a 48-yard field goal. Here is Sean McVay lamenting that call after the loss.
7: I'm sick right now with myself, and I'm so proud of that group. You know, this is the tough part of sports, but I'm proud of that team. I'm proud of the way that we battled, and I'm sick that we came up short, and I'll be regretting kicking that and not having a better call to be able to go for it on third down, and that's on me.
3: It is, and I was surprised because Puka Nacua, I think, had 24 targets. He had 17 catches. He was unstoppable. And you got a great offensive line, and I get it. You're going to run the ball. Maybe, you know, you're going to trust that line, which is one of the best in football, and you're going to get a couple extra yards there. I just thought, I want the ball in Stafford's hands, and I'm going to go to Puka Nacua. One way or another, I'm going to you. You catch it, you don't catch it, interference, whatever it's going to be, I'm going to you. But they played conservative, they paid the price. Josh Allen was on full display. He did it all, and he talked about his running game after the win.
8: When it's there, it's there. I don't want to make a living in that, I understand that. But I do know how much of a backbreaker that can be on a defense when you feel like you're in pretty good coverage, and the D-line felt like they were getting into to good spots, but feeling like there was some room to maneuver in there and just finding ways to keep the chains moving there, especially late in the game.
3: He threw for 210 and a touchdown, rushed for 121 and a touchdown. He's the fourth player in NFL history with multiple games of at least 100 yards rushing, 200 yards passing. Lamar Jackson, Cam Newton, and Russell Wilson Jr., the third, the other ones.

0: Stat of the Day brought to you by Panini America, the official trading cards of the program. Bills and Rams combined for 35 points in the fourth quarter. That's tied for the most in any single quarter this season. The Bills and Texans did that 35-point second quarter of Buffalo's win. That was in week one. All righty, poll question for hour one, Dylan. What are you thinking?
1: Well, who makes it to the Super Bowl? The Bills, Rams, both, or neither? Now, last night could have been a Super Bowl preview.
0: I heard that.
1: You did hear that?
0: Yes, I did hear that. I think you got to look at bigger picture here. I'll answer the question there. But is Myles Garrett going to solve all this when he comes back? And I know Aaron Donald is just getting into playing shape. Puka Nacua was great. I looked at them and I go, is that defense as formidable as we think? Maybe the back end linebackers are considered their weakness, but you're in a really tough division. You could easily be 1-4 because if the Eagles didn't screw it up, blowing a fourth quarter lead, you'd have one win right now. But it feels like, you know, you can't get too far behind in that division because then you're going to be on the road come playoff time. If you get there, because Seattle and San Francisco, they still appear to be the class of that division. Here's Super Bowl matchup odds. The best odds right now, according to DraftKings, the Bills versus the Niners, Chiefs versus the Niners, plus 1650. Then it's Jags-Niners, plus 1800. Patriots-Niners, plus 2500. Bills-Rams, Super Bowl, maybe, plus 2,500. Chiefs-Rams, plus 2,500. Ravens and the Rams. Everybody loving the Niners right now, and rightfully so. But getting the Bills versus the Niners or the Chiefs versus the Niners, according to DraftKings, are the best odds right now. What other poll question? I do like that. I would say if I was looking at who gets, I'd say Buffalo right now. But I'm not going to abandon ship on the Rams because let's see when they get healthy. Let's see what that defense looks like. But if you're not going to put pressure on Josh Allen, now granted, there's always the threat of him running. I felt bad for James Cook. I love James Cook, but he had two fumbles, but he had a big fumble there. And he was the happiest guy on the field when that field goal went through. But Buffalo, they're fun to watch. And that starts with Josh Allen. He's playing at a different level right now. There's a Cam Newton quality to what you're seeing out there. Yes, Todd?
2: I guess I'm not appreciating the running talent of some of the top running NFL quarterbacks, but I always figure, like, how are they not spying? Like, and while I'm watching the game, don't you know Josh Allen's going to do that? And if he's going to go run, they didn't stop me. Run for over 100 yards. When you see a Mahomes or a Lamar Jackson, there's nothing they could put in defensively as a spy to make sure wherever he goes, you go?
0: They do spy.
2: And they still can't stop
0: him. Yes, that's how good he is. That's why he's the MVP. Now, sometimes you can't stop the MVP. You can only hope to contain him.
2: There you go.
0: Yes, Paul.
3: They did talk about this pregame on NFL Network last night that Josh Allen wants you to spy him, to put someone on him that's just floating, because that takes that guy out of coverage and how he can take advantage of that.
0: And Josh Allen also talked about this after the game where he wants to inflict pain on you. Yes, I'm going to get hit. But you know what? You're going to get hit too. And he's one of the biggest guys on the field. Yes, Dylan.
1: A lot of times when he's running, too, he's in the defensive backfield before you know it, and then it's a much smaller safety or a corner who's trying to line him up, and I'm like, I like Josh Allen in this battle.
0: Now, he's not an overwhelming favorite right now for the MVP, plus 250. Then it's Brock Purdy at plus 300. Then you go down to Mahomes, Trevor Lawrence, and Joe Burrow. Still can't get my guy Kenneth Walker Jr. III in there. I'm trying. Can't get him in there. Because even Mahomes would say, you know, the difference with our team this year is that guy right there. All right, what other poll questions do you have?
1: Well, we got some AFC-NFC courtesy of Todd.
0: Okay.
1: So those are two separate ones. Best team in the AFC right now, Bills, Chiefs, Jaguars, or Ravens?
0: I mean, the Jags have quietly played some pretty good football. You know, Buffalo winning that game. They've also beaten the Texans. You know, coming off the loss against the Patriots. I might go Buffalo there just to do that, a big game, and beating a Rams team that's still trying to figure out who they are. Yeah, Paulie.
3: It's really tough, though, because the Jaguars, when they play on national TV, it's 9 a.m. Eastern on a Sunday or 6:30 West Coast time. It's hard to find them sometimes.
0: 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Dude Wipes, best clean, hands down. Yes, Dylan.

0: They keep getting it done. It's not always glamorous, but that's what they've done in the Mahomes era. They're not like blowing teams out. They just keep winning quietly. Thank you.
1: Thank you, Dylan. By the way, the gambling podcast guys had a parlay last night. Well, they were ready to have a parlay last night, and you guys somehow talked yourselves out of a great parlay.
0: We did. We've been using the roulette wheel to spin for numbers and using that corresponding number to bet on a touchdown score.
1: But you did have Buffalo money line.
0: No, I had the Rams. -3.5. So once it went to overtime, I was like, this is going to be an uphill battle.
1: Okay.
0: But so we spun the wheel. We got James Cook, Puka Nacua, and then we hit green, zero. And we overlooked the fact that Keon Coleman was zero. We all three of us forgot that. So we just decided that zero would be a tight end, which was kind of my fault, I'll admit. And we would have hit it. It's kind of my fault. I'm going to take the blame.
1: What would it have paid out?
0: It wasn't anything crazy. It was probably like +1300 or something like that. So it'd been nice.
1: The new gambling podcast is available at danpatrick.com. Settled in, watching my guy Yamamoto, and he didn't even make it to the third inning. Threw a lot of pitches in the first inning. Give Milwaukee credit though. They're making the Dodgers pitchers work. They're, you know, not afraid to come up with a base hit. You know, and Yamamoto, when he's on, it doesn't matter. But he wasn't on last night, and the Brewers took it. You have to take advantage of that situation with that guy. Because if you don't, you're in trouble. But they did. And they're up 2-0, and the Guardians over the Rays, they're up 1-0. Yeah, Paulie.
2: The Dodgers had to use 8 pitchers last night. Jake Bowers, the first baseman for Milwaukee, his walk versus Yamamoto in the second inning was 12 pitches. It was like the most exciting walk in recent history.
1: Here's Dave Roberts, the Dodgers manager, on Yamamoto's struggles.
3: Obviously wasn't sharp, you know, just wasn't sharp today. And you can see from that Contreras at bat in the third inning, that really stressed him. Then you follow that up with the Bowers at bat. You know, at that point in time, once the breaking ball, he hangs the breaker, Yelich gets a hit, we got to find a way to put it out. But tonight, he just didn't have it tonight, which is very rare.
1: And the Dodgers with, we can talk about their pitching staff, but you got to get some timely hitting here. Runners in scoring position this postseason, they're batting .077. And the Brewers' bullpen, I mentioned, historically great. That's 1 earned run in 28 2/3 innings in the postseason. So the ERA for the bullpen is 0.31. Last time you had a bullpen this great, you go back to the 1990 Reds. And that team won the World Series against the A's. But Brewers are playing great baseball. They're playing baseball the way you need to play against the Dodgers. You can't match them talent for talent, but your game plan versus their game plan. And right now, Ohtani, there's conversations that they may bench Shohei Ohtani. May. This according to The Athletic late last night. That the Dodgers will discuss benching him for game 3. The injuries have been there. You know, if you go back, the last time he pitched in a game, it was July 3rd. 30 home runs, the lowest in a year since 2022. You got the bicep issue and the left knee issue. And I don't know if you can just leave him in the lineup just to let that opposition know he's still there and he might take you deep. He just seems defensive when he's up there. He's not offensive like we're used to seeing Ohtani. It's, let me just try to get the bat on the ball. Let me try not to strike out. But Ohtani, and I think they have a 21-year-old. His name is Josue De Paula. He's 21 years of age, number 4 prospect in baseball, according to Baseball America. He might get the call as the DH. As the series shifts to Los Angeles. Andrew in Washington leads us off this morning. Good morning, Andrew.
4: Good morning, Dan Dennett. Thanks for taking my call. I just was very confused with the whole Rams thing. At the end of regulation, they ran that less than 2-minute drill to perfection. We're right on every single play. Matt Stafford, if you looked in his eyes, he was dialed in. He was just there. And then they get to that after the fumble by James Cook in overtime. And I don't know what

0: their game plan was. I don't know if they wanted to go down. It almost looked like they were playing not to win. And, you know, we play to win the game. So I don't know why you'd put it in the worst kicker in the NFL and put it on his foot to try to win a game, one of the most important games of your year. Like you say, you look back on it and you wonder why you don't have home field advantage, or maybe you don't get to the playoffs. It's games like this. And Sean McVay, during his press conference, even mentioned, I wish I had that 3rd and 5 back. Maybe I would have had a better play. What does that mean?
1: And then he walks on. I think what he was saying, and thank you, Andrew, is I didn't trust my kicker. I wanted the drive to continue, that we were going to try to score a touchdown. And that's why I was surprised that he went conservative. Even if Stafford has to throw the ball away, I want to give him another chance. And Puka Nacua was unbelievable last night. Trip in Vegas. Good morning, Trip.
2: Hey, good morning, DP. I had a few questions about the game last night. At the end of the game, when the Rams were driving and it just looked like Buffalo was worn out, why not use a timeout to break the momentum there for a second, just see if you can get your defense in order? And then as far as this kicker, with his number being 92, if you put a decimal point in the middle, would that be his 40 time? Good Lord. Y'all have a good day.
1: Well, I don't think they have him because of his 40-yard dash time, Trip. Yes, Marvin.
3: Yeah, we were talking about the kicker's looks, and looks can be deceiving, but they were not deceiving because he definitely looks like one of the dads in my pickup line from my son's school.
1: Yes, Paulie.
4: Harrison Mevis, the Rams kicker. He was at Missouri a couple years ago. He had some big kicks. No pun. He is listed at 6'2", 245. He's a fullback. That's fine. Right?
1: And the Rams special teams have not been good the last few years. All right, let me take a break. We'll settle on the poll question. Ross Tucker joins us in an hour from now. More of your phone calls after this. Dan Patrick Show.

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0: Play of the day coming up. Settle on our poll question. What if the Rams won last night? What would we be saying? Are they back? Buffalo still can't win the big one? Josh Allen can't win in overtime? Because you start to look at these, like if the Eagles... Jacksonville. We go back and forth like it's a teeter-totter where you're going, okay, this team is all the way back. Nah, this team, very suspect. Seattle losing to San Francisco. Same old Seattle against San Francisco. Well, they did win the Super Bowl, but winning, you got to win that game at home. You start to look at that division, and we know Arizona might pick off one or two teams down the stretch, but this looks like a three-team race. You just can't afford to get too far behind, but it does feel like these three teams are going to beat up on each other, and maybe it's just going to be survival of getting out of the division there. Yes, Dylan?
1: Yeah, I mean, I think that's probably the most competitive division in the NFL right now. There's the AFC and NFC North, but they're competitive. It almost feels like a notch down. Like, they're all kind of, there's a lot of parity, but it's not exactly top-notch.
0: Well, that's the way it is with the NFC East.
1: Well, yeah, they might actually be, there's the most parity in the NFC East, which is bad.
0: Yeah, they're that might be the most competitive, but it's because nobody's really good. And maybe nobody's really bad, so they're all kind of bunched in there together. Yeah, Paul.
2: There's other divisions that are competitive to win it, but they don't feel like they have a Super Bowl contending team in it. Like the NFC South, is hard to picture any of those teams in a Super Bowl. Even the NFC North, right now it's hard to picture those teams in the Super Bowl.
0: Yeah, but we played 5 weeks.
2: Yeah.
0: And I think being able to look at this and go, where are we after 10 weeks? Have things sorted, you know, themselves out. Yeah, Dill.
1: The Vikings are interesting to me because they're 5-0 and no one seems to agree with that, honestly.
0: Well, okay. What if their offense was lights out and their defense was just okay, but they were 5-0? We would look at them differently. We'd go, man, if that defense just gets up a little bit there, they're going to be a playoff team. But when your defense is great and your offense isn't very good, then we're like, yeah, I don't know about this. Yes, Marvin.
3: I still don't believe in the AFC South. I know the Jaguars have, you know, they got a good start to the season. But look, for me, they're the team that always played on Thursday Night Football before they had really competitive games. And nobody outside of the Peyton Manning Colts 20 years ago, they haven't done much in the postseason.
0: Well, they got really close to going to the Super Bowl, but that was a long time ago. Yeah, the Jags, it doesn't matter how good they are. They're always going to be the, oh, and don't forget about the Jags. But Trevor Lawrence has played really well. And, you know, there were discussions that we had, I think, last year. Who would you take, Justin Herbert or Trevor Lawrence? Now you don't bring up that conversation or that question. And I'm surprised the number of analysts, maybe information guys, who are entertaining the idea that the Chargers could move on from Justin Herbert. What happened? He went from maybe the greatest quarterback of all time, according to his coach. You gave him that contract. Everybody had bought in that he could be the West Coast version of Josh Allen. But watching the mothership and Fox, they're entertaining the idea that Justin Herbert might not be the future for the Chargers, which I find surprising, alarming. And if that's the case, what did you miss before this? When you gave him that contract. And Jim Harbaugh telling us earlier this year, he could be the greatest quarterback of all time. What happened? Is it just confidence? Because remember, the offensive line was all banged up, running game. Okay, you have that now. Now, you might not have the weapons, but I'm going to blame that on the front office here. But you start to watch, and that's a guy who's afraid to make a mistake. You can't play that position that way. Yes, Marv.
3: Sports coverage has basically become one extreme or the other. We just went from Justin Herbert could be the GOAT or we have to get rid of him. Maybe they just got off to a bad start. They got a bunch of talent on that team, but we just can't do one. We do the same thing with Arch Manning. It's not, let's be objective here. It's either one extreme or the next.
0: Well, Justin Herbert could be the GOAT, but in a different way, the way it used to be used. When you're the GOAT, it was the hero or the GOAT. And right now, he's the GOAT in a different way. Yeah, Paul.
2: Herbert is under contract fully for 2 more years with the Chargers after this season.
0: Speaking of Arch Manning, Steve Sarkisian, his head coach, came to Arch's defense.
4: If you took the name off the back of his jersey and you said, here's Joe Smith playing quarterback at the University of Texas, and here's a guy who's beaten 4 top 10 ranked teams in his last 13 starts, we'd be praising the guy. But the expectations are high for him. But he understands that.
0: Yeah, we're not throwing a pity party here for Arch. Is he overcovered? Yes. Therefore, he's overrated. But he gets a lot of attention because his name is Manning. Here's some numbers for you. Arch ranks 65th in passing yards, 39th in passing touchdowns, 44th in QBR. Northwestern's quarterback, his name is Aiden Childs, 58th in passing yards, 45th in passing touchdowns, 26th in QBR. Okay. He doesn't get any attention because his last name is not Manning. And Northwestern has proven to be a pretty good team. 23rd ranked scoring offense. Nobody's talking about him. Now, granted, he didn't beat Ohio State. But Arch gets a lot of attention here. It's up to him, when you get that attention, to play well. He didn't play well in the Ohio State game until the very end. And then they got that win. But he's supposed to be great. I'm surprised that Sark makes it seem like, hey, come on, you guys are unfair to him. He's being projected as the best quarterback in college football. And he's been there. He's not a freshman. He probably should come back one more year. But that might depend on who's, you know, potentially going to draft him. And maybe is there an Eli situation here? But he could go back to Texas and play one more year. But yeah, I'm surprised. Look, Sark's doing what he should do, protecting Arch. There's a lot of pressure there. I just don't think Texas is, you know, a great team, very good team. I think they had a moment. They should be great. They spend money. They got weapons. There's no excuse. They're on par with everybody else, if not more so. Yeah, Paul.
2: You could really compare this to his uncle Eli's career in college, because Eli's second to last year in college was a little disappointing. He was down to 21 touchdowns and 15 picks, and people questioned him. I'm looking back at this. But his senior year, 30 touchdowns, 10 picks, Heisman finalist, and Arch Manning still has one more year to play with. He's only been a starter for 2 years.
0: I remember a friend of mine said that he thought Eli could be better than Peyton. I mean, he was more athletic, maybe a different kind of attitude, a little more let things roll off your back, not intense. And so I joke when I see him. And he said, hey, but he's still a Hall of Famer. I said, yeah, yeah. Yes, Marvin.
3: Yeah, Eli's going to be, and eventually he'll get into the Hall of Fame.
0: Yeah.
3: It's going to take a while, but.
0: No, he'll get in.
3: He'll get in.
0: Yeah.
3: Because of one last name.
0: That did help him.
3: No, Brady.
0: Oh, I thought you were talking about the Manning name.
3: No. Brady's the last name that gets him in. If he beats Roethlisberger, we're not really having a discussion.
0: Wait, you think if he wins 2 Super Bowls and they're not against Tom Brady, he's not getting into the Hall of Fame?
3: He's not.
0: Wow. Okay.
3: I think if he beats Roethlisberger and Rivers and not Tom Brady twice.
0: Dang.
3: He stopped the undefeated season. And then,
0: well, the defense did.
3: Exactly. See what I'm saying?
0: Yeah, the defense did. Wow. No, I think 2 Super Bowl wins, that name, Super Bowl MVP. Yes, Dylan.
1: Yeah, I think he gets in regardless with the 2 Super Bowls and the Manning last name, but there's a case to be made for sure. It paints a very different picture if it's not Tom Brady twice.
0: Okay, but it's still 2 Super Bowl MVP or 2 Super Bowl wins.
1: Yes.
0: Yes, Paul.
2: I'm in between on this one, but I tend to agree with Marv that these are big chips for Eli. Like, Peyton's second Super Bowl didn't help him a lot. It was nice, but it didn't help him. Eli's Super Bowls boosted a B-level career to a Hall of Fame.
0: Yeah, Marv.
3: And also, I know the defensive line was great, but Eli's got iconic moments. in both of those Super Bowls with maybe the greatest pass I've ever seen to Mario Manningham. It may be the greatest, like, it was perfect right on the sidelines where only he could get it. And then obviously the passing catch to Tyree. So he has iconic moments, which helps. If he was just on the roster, Russell Wilson type guy, probably not.
0: Yeah. Two Super Bowls.
3: No matter what, two Super Bowls, period?
0: Yeah, yeah. I mean, and he played a long time. He was a compiler, and he's a 500 record guy, but 300 touchdowns, the last name. Yeah, I get it. I mean, do I think he's anywhere near a first ballot? No, I don't. But yeah, Mark. Oh, did you have something else to add?
3: No, this is a good sports radio conversation.
0: Oh, it is. Yeah. All right, a couple more phone calls here. Jeremy in Ohio. Hi, Jeremy. What do you have for me today?
5: Dan, great. Thanks for taking the call. I remember the beginning of the year. So I don't think you, so many pundits, are the Rams going to go undefeated this year. I got a pie to the face bet. Rams are going to be closer to 8-9, but they won't make the playoffs. I'm not calling a record. They're not making the playoffs if anybody wants it.
0: All right. Anybody want a piece of Jeremy? Jeremy's spoken. Anybody? No. No takers.
6: Wait. I'm getting a lot of peer pressure here. I'll jump in on the Rams are going to make the playoffs.
0: Your son works there.
6: I do. I know that. I'm going to say the Rams will make the
0: playoffs. Okay. All right, Jeremy.
6: I'm very bummed after the way staying up and not going to sleep till 1 in the morning after last night. I was down on them, but they will find a way to make the playoffs.
0: All right. So, Jeremy, you got a taker. Fritzy will take your pie to the face bet. Nate in L.A. Hi, Nate.
7: Hey, good morning, Dan. You know, L.A. got hit with a 1-2 punch yesterday.
0: Yeah.
7: But I want to tell my friends, don't let my 49ers jersey fool you. I'm here for you. And then speaking about sad, after hearing Todd yesterday, I just want to say that I love my wife and happy birthday to her.
0: Thank you, Nate. Yeah, Todd had a rough birthday alone.
6: It just worked on the way it worked out on the calendar. Everyone was in other places.
0: Yes, Mark.
3: It wasn't rough in the way he wanted it to be, but
0: wow.
6: Facts.
0: But you sat home alone again last night?
6: Yeah, my wife doesn't get back till like later tonight, so I watched the games myself, ate, and just wandered around the house aimlessly.
0: What'd you have, Chinese food and Mountain Dew?
6: I had some leftover Chinese food from the weekend, and I was going to order like a big pizza, but I had a little self-constraint, and I'm like, you know what, I can't do Chinese and pizza on top of each other, so I restrained myself.
0: Yes, Paul.
2: If there was no takeout near Todd, hypothetically, would he die of starvation?
0: Well, no, he would drive to his Italian restaurant he goes to.
6: I have, you know, peanut butter and, you know, rice cakes and bread and cans of tuna, like, you know, as if I'm, you know, I'm waiting for like
1: Doomsday prepping.
6: Yeah, exactly. I just need to go down to the basement and I have my canned goods. I'll be all right.
1: It's all in the bunker.
0: Tony in New York. Hi, Tony. What do you have for me?
8: First phone call. I love the show, guys. And I'm sorry about that other caller. I wish I would have gotten the chance to hear him.
0: All right.
8: Dan, quick question. Is coaching going down? Because I'm seeing so many stupid plays that make no sense between Peyton not calling the offensive plays. Dallas looks like they're lost on defense with his other guy. And even like everybody's embarrassed to take field goals out or going for twos.
0: Yeah, I don't understand, but it's all the sports. It's all the sports. Everybody thinks they can shoot threes. They do. Doesn't mean they can make them. The offensive geniuses, we have 21 new offensive coordinators. Everybody wants to make their mark. You know, we go for it on fourth down no matter where it is. The percentages, we're going to go for two. Bad clock management. Baseball, we throw hard, we swing hard. But I think that's all of sports, that it's just this. And I do believe these things are cyclical. I do believe that you'll see baseball maybe come back around. Now, I know that everybody's being taught to throw 100, but these hitters don't have to swing at, you know, for home runs. Putting the ball in play, getting on base, working the count. Milwaukee did that. That's what they're going to have to do to beat the Dodgers, because the Dodgers have the deepest rotation. Now, they got to get some timely hitting. That's their big issue. And it feels like an all or nothing at all. And right now, it's nothing at all heading home. We'll take a break. More phone calls coming up. Our play of the day next.

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15: Here's the snap. Hold is down. Kick on the way. It was partially blocked. It's no good. Partially blocked. Greg Rousseau got his big mitts up and blocked the football. Oh my goodness. What a play by Groot.
0: 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Rousseau, probably leading candidate right now for Defensive Player of the Year, and getting one finger on that field goal attempt there, and that proved to be the difference. Mike in Ohio. Good morning, Mike. What do you have for me today?
16: Yeah, good morning, Dan. First time, long time, 5-7-2-12. Just wanted to tell you how happy I am because there are two small market baseball teams left in the playoffs, my Guardians and the Brewers, and just wanted to know what your thought was on that.
0: I'm happy for them. I mean, it gives hope to other teams. Are the Brewers the Indiana Hoosiers of Major League Baseball? Hey, you can dream. No, they've done it the right way. They've been a really good organization. But as I've said before, regular season, winning a divisional title, getting into the playoffs, that's great. But after a while, your fan base goes, we got to do more than this. And this might be the year that they're able to do something. And the Guardians last night, just watching the way that game started, I would have thought the Rays were going to win. Momentum, the environment there, give the Guardians credit. They somehow figured out a way. And just take that game two coming up later on tonight. Zach in Knoxville. Hi, Zach. What do you have for me?
17: Hey, thanks for taking my call. I get the sense when I look at Arch Manning that he seems more like Chris Sims than either one of his uncles. You know, both went to Texas, both have big last names coming out, and all the physical tools. Do you see his career playing out more like his uncles or more like Chris Sims?
0: It depends on if he goes back for one more year, who he goes to. I mean, that can spell doom. I don't care how good you are. If you go to an organization that's in a state of flux and you don't have consistency with the coaches and your offensive coordinator, and, you know, it can be disastrous. And I think, you know, Arch needs to go back, I think, for one more year. And he's got Steve Sarkisian there who should be able to help him get ready for the NFL. But maybe Arch isn't what we think he's supposed to be. Maybe he's just a talented player. I don't think his high school competition was great. And I think because of that, with the name, and he was destined for greatness. And maybe he is. I just don't see it on a consistent basis. That's my biggest knock. Does he process when he goes to the line of scrimmage? Now, these are the things that scouts are looking for. What do you do? Like, this is the knock on Shedeur Sanders and a few other quarterbacks. They don't process quick enough. Now, is that something you can learn? Well, we'll find out with Shedeur. Arch, being able to go to the line of scrimmage and all of a sudden see and then say it and then perform it. Yeah, Paulie.
18: It's possible that Arch Manning is destined for goodness, yeah, and becoming a good NFL quarterback. And I think that GMs, no matter what he does on the field, let's say he has a nice year this year, even if he stays again next year, a bunch of GMs would like him because he's probably got a low floor. He's not going to be a bust. You don't have to worry about things. He comes from a family. You're buying a brand. You're buying a brand with Arch Manning, and you trust the brand over the person.
0: Yeah, you could probably save your job if you draft Arch, whether if, you know, you draft.
11: Say if the Tennessee Titans have the number one pick and Arch decides to declare for the draft, how much pressure is there going to be from the brass, the fans, front office to draft somebody like Arch Manning?
0: I'm sure there will be, but you can't let outside influences seep into your locker room. Now, that's nice. You can't say, as you out the door, you just got fired, hey, you're the guys. You fans wanted Arch Manning, and I'm the one paying the price here. You do your evaluation, you do your homework, and then you decide who is right for you. But I do think Paulie's right. Arch might be good. He might be like Eli, good, with maybe the moments that, and he's a better athlete, and he does have the talent. And his dad was a wide receiver before he got injured, so Koopa, he was probably the best athlete in the family. Probably more like their dad, Archie. Yeah, Paul.
18: Arch Manning has run for 600 yards in college. Eli Manning ran for minus 181, and Peyton ran for minus 210.
0: Yeah. Yes, Bill.
19: If you're Arch, or I mean, any, most quarterbacks coming out of college for that matter, is the point of pride of going like number one overall worth actually dropping in the draft and going to a competent team, like you said? I know that everyone wants to be the number one overall pick, but those guys drafted in the latter half of the first round to competent franchises have fared much better.
0: Ty Simpson could turn out to be a better pro than Cam Ward.
19: Yeah.
0: Largely due to he's going to the Rams, and Cam Ward is fighting for survival in Tennessee. It doesn't mean that he's not as good or better, but getting into a better situation. And we see quarterbacks who drop, and their success rate, it might take them a little longer to get into the lineup, but they're going to be with a franchise, with a head coach, with weapons that, you know, they're not desperate. That's why they're not drafted number one. Yeah, Dale.
19: Yeah, I mean, as it stands right now, if Arch were to go to the draft next year, he should sit behind someone, like do what Mendoza's doing. But it could be for, you know, like say he gets drafted 16th overall. It might actually be a decent situation for him to come into a couple years down the line.
0: And while Steve Sarkisian is saying the right thing to protect Arch, hey, you know, a guy named Joe Smith comes in, he's not going to get the scrutiny. No, he's not. He's not going to get the attention either. So you got to, you know, the good and the bad. Hey, you're getting all this attention. If you perform with all this attention, then what happens? Oh, my God, he'll be the number one pick in the draft. He's getting the attention. He's not acting like a number one overall pick. That's the difference. Scrutiny. Like it or not, it comes with the territory. You're a Manning. That opens doors for you. Yes, Marv.
11: Yeah, he might have been better off pressure-wise being a wide receiver like his father. Because now you're a Manning and you're a quarterback. They're expecting you to be your uncles for sure.
0: Or he could be Joe Smith. And then nobody would have any expectations for him. You're the quarterback at Texas. There are expectations there. Yes, Marvin.
11: Joe Smith at Texas would have been the five-star number one recruit. There would have been pressure on him no matter what your last name is.
0: Yeah, yeah. But it's not a pity party here. And, you know, Sark doing the right thing, protecting Arch. Just play big. So, play big. Get rid of all that scrutiny. I'm in the confession. Ross Tucker will join us in about 25 minutes from now. 1 hour in the books, two more to go on this Tuesday. Dan Patrick and the Danettes, Dan Patrick Show. 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
22: Brought to you by the Town Crier Wire. In the newsroom, I'm Andrew Green. St. Joseph City Commissioners have advanced an ordinance amendment to allow certain commercial activities within areas zoned as multiple family residential to help a development move an apartment project along at 2929 Lakeshore Drive. In August of last year, we reported that commissioners approved a rezoning of the property immediately north of the Lake Crest Shoreline apartment complex near Hilltop Road to an R3 multiple family residential district. That's as Clark Logic Capital plans the apartments. Speaking to commissioners last night, Zoning Administrator Dalton Castle said Clark's Tim Monahan is seeking to use about 90% of the property for residential, but also wants to allow commercial activity in the rest. There's a reason.
23: Kind of part of the goal of that is to qualify for NEZ financing. So NEZ financing, for anyone not too familiar, you have to be a mixed-use multifamily dwelling in order to qualify. Essentially, it would be a several-year relief from the property taxes at a reduced rate.
22: Castle said if the developer receives Neighborhood Enterprise Zone or NEZ financing, they would recoup some of the investment while the city would benefit from an increase in new housing. Commissioner Tess Ulrey said that Clark's plan to transform this former commercial property into residential space is welcome. The zoning amendment would allow convenience retailing, dining, general retail, and office space in the R3 districts with city approval. Commissioners unanimously approved the first reading of the zoning amendment. The Benton Harbor Department of Public Safety is investigating an early morning shooting at a restaurant on Saturday. The department says officers were called to Just Like Mama's at 465 South Fair and learned one person had been shot during a fight and then fled. Police later made contact with the victim, a 47-year-old man, at Corwell Hospital in Watervliet, where he'd taken himself. The victim's injuries were not life-threatening. The Department of Public Safety says the investigation remains ongoing and anyone with information on the incident is asked to contact it. And with October here, the Niles Scream Park is well into its 53rd spooky season, providing chills and thrills to thousands of visitors. Park Volunteer Coordinator Ross Ratliff tells us they've got the regular attractions this year, like the Haunted House and the Outdoor Field of Screams, but there are also new features this year. First up is London After Dark, 1888.
24: So it's a Jack the Ripper-themed attraction this year. So as patrons meander through, they're going to be searching for Jack, and they get to see different areas of London as they're making their way through.
22: Ratliff says it really does feel like you're in London as Jack the Ripper stalks the night and leaves a trail of terror. Another new attraction is the Sinister Schoolhouse, where something's gone terribly awry at Romero's Public School in Gatlin, Nebraska.
24: We have a school party going on, and as you make your way through, you can see some things that might have gone a little bit wrong where the kids have taken over.
22: New this year at the Scream Park is a bar for patrons age 21 and older. The season for the Scream Park runs through November 7th. In the newsroom, I'm Andrew Green.
25: Ample sunshine expected this afternoon, with daytime highs approaching 75. Thunderstorms likely tonight. Lows level off around 58. Partly cloudy skies. Chance of rain showers tomorrow. High temperatures reach up to 69. Mainly cloudy skies expected. Mid-60s Thursday, with showers likely. Turning cooler Friday, with highs in the upper 50s. Showers continue. currently 73. That's your updated forecast. I'm meteorologist Paul Trombley.
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0: Jim Harbaugh is a defeated man.
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0: 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Can't pin it all on him. You can pin it on Mike McDaniel, but Justin Herbert's the one making the throws.
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0: Hour 2 on this Tuesday. It was a slow burn last night with the Rams and Bills, but boy, did it heat up. He had 35 points in the fourth quarter, went into overtime, and Josh Allen finally gets a win in overtime. The Rams special. In four of the last five seasons. Came back to haunt them last night. Also a conservative play call on 3rd and 5. And I was surprised they ran the ball instead of putting the ball in the hands of Matthew Stafford, because Puka Nacua had 17 catches, 24 targets. We say good morning if you're watching on Peacock. Thank you for downloading the app. And our stat of the day always brought to you by Panini America, the official trading cards of the program. 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Scott Van Pelt is up early. Van Peasy there in Los Angeles after last night, Monday night countdown. How are you feeling?
6: We're going to get some sleep somewhere along the way, but... along the ocean here in the Pacific. It's amazing. And what a football game last night. We thought it might be good, as you said it well, slow burn, and then it was just insane.
0: Yeah, I was wondering about the play calling with Sean McVay, because he's a guy who does like to take chances. Your thoughts on that 3rd and 5 that they decided to run?
6: Say that again, because we went through a tunnel. I apologize.
0: Sean McVay lamented that 3rd and 5 call that they ran instead of maybe being... It felt like he was saying, maybe I don't trust my kicker. I wanted to try to go for that first down to keep the drive alive.
6: Yeah, I don't think he was saying, maybe I don't trust my kicker. I feel like we were here for a Monday night game before, was it Cardi was the kicker? And
0: yeah.
6: Said something along the same lines about the kicking game's not good enough, and then he didn't have a gig. I feel for kickers, it's a high wire act, and I don't know what the comparison is that's apt, but it feels like guys get red hot, and then, I mean, it's a high leverage moment, and it's just you out there. I felt for him. Mevis missed a kick early in the game, which gets lost in the sauce, but because in the end, Russo gets his hand up. Stafford just missed Kyren Williams on a throw down the middle that I think would have been a touchdown. But, yeah, I mean, he didn't mask his disappointment. And I understand why, Dan, because it was such a high-stakes game, played at such a high level, and I just kept thinking as I watched, man, someone's going to lose this thing, and they're going to be ill. And it was the Rams and McVay. So I didn't feel like maybe. I feel like, you know, feels like for me, this it might be the last time he kicks for this team. I could be wrong.
0: Why Buffalo?
6: Defense is so banged up, and they've got talent up front, but it just felt like every other play someone was walking off the field. I think with Josh, that's the only thing left, right? I mean, he's living in that space where we're going to be entertained, certainly, between now and Valentine's Day when they play in this stadium again, whoever it might be. But the only thing he can do at this point is check that box. Got to get to a Super Bowl. And I think he's going to give him a chance. My God, he's running around like a madman out there in the fourth quarter in overtime. What was it, 91 yards? But he feels singular. In that maniacal way that say, yeah, I kind of like to truck a dude, but I mean, he's remarkable. But so Stafford. Like, as soon as they got the ball, I turned to McCourty and Stanford Steve, and I'm like, they're going to score. And they say, yeah, they're going to. And down the field they go. Incredible. Incredible.
0: Does Myles Garrett fix everything when he comes back?
6: Well, he'll help. My God, he's the leader in the NFL in sacks, and he's playing alongside Aaron Donald. And as McAfee said, and it made me laugh, he's like, you know, he's like, Donald's getting in fights again. You know, that's a good sign. The competitive fire is back to the point that, you know, that sort of Hollywood leading man type Donald is gone. And that defensive player of the year three times is kind of coming back. Garrett, I'm fascinated to see what it looks like, because that first snapshot we saw, Dan, wasn't it, because Garrett's knee was so bad in Australia. Fix everything? No. Change everything? Yeah. I mean, yes, that guy's that good.
0: Best team you've seen so far in person is who?
6: In person? Let's see. I mean, we saw Kansas City week one. They've won some high leverage spots. Buffalo's defense, because they're

0: This weekend in Seattle. We've seen some good ones. I want to see San Francisco before I see anybody but them.
1: And a lot of times it's different when you see a team in person as opposed to watching on TV. I don't know if you have a different take sometimes with that.
0: I would agree with that because especially when you get to be down there on the sidelines, I think you get a real sense of something. But I said this at some point last night, like watching Georgia and Alabama on Saturday night, watching San Francisco and Seattle Sunday, watching Buffalo and LA yesterday. Someone was going to lose each of those games. I didn't leave feeling like Bama isn't good or Seattle isn't good or the Rams aren't good. I thought all of them are good teams. They just all were on the wrong side of really entertaining football games.
1: Talking to ESPN, Scott Van Pelt, when you're got a collection of former players, the biggest challenge you have is help guide these guys to where they need to go.
0: It's a great question. I mean, I talk too much as a host because I'm interested in things and I like the topic. And I think when you have five as opposed to four, it's really incumbent on the host to make sure you're a point guard and not a shoot first point guard. So I've only done, five of these? So I think, you know, Pat has instincts as a host because he is one and a really good one. I think you saw that in New Orleans with Arthur Blank where we didn't know Arthur Blank was going to be out there. And Pat does this great interview because his instincts are as a host. And he asks every question that I'm thinking afterwards. I'd have asked every single thing and maybe some I wouldn't have thought of. So it helps that guys, McCourty shows up and he's just great in whatever you need him to be. And, you know, Jason's just getting more and more comfortable. Swag's just the most fun person to be around all the time. So I've had some years with a number of guys. Pat and Jason are new. I'm just trying to be a decent host to give them the ball where they want to shoot it. Does that make sense? And make sure I'm not the one that's heisting all the shots because that's the one thing I have a misgiving about myself. I'm doing it right now. I talk too much. I should just stop answering the question. And I will.
1: I always say be Stockton, not Malone. Always, if you're a host, your job is to make the others better.
0: No doubt.
1: People aren't tuning in to hear us pontificate. They're hearing the people who have played the game.
0: 100%. But I was told along the way when they asked me to do this job, like, listen, we want you to be you. And part of what we want is that because you do watch this. You do a Sunday night show with all the games. So you're it's not like you don't know. You know, but I am not the expert. And, you know, I agree, Dan. I defer to people like you, and Ernie Johnson, who the greatest hosts are the ones that make other greats on their desk better. So again, five shows in, do I think it's as good as it'll be 10 shows? No, I hope not. But again, I feel like it's on me to do exactly what you're describing.
1: Safe travels. Always great to talk to you, Scotty.
0: Dan, I appreciate you this morning. My best to all your viewers, listeners, and all that.
1: That's Scott Van Pelt, Van Peasy. To those who know him, en route to the airport after hosting last night. All right, a couple of phone calls in here. 877-3DP-SHOW, email address, dp@danpatrick.com, Twitter handle at dp-SHOW. What we have, the Cowboys and the Packers Sunday Night Football, I believe, on NBC. I think we'll do a watch party here again. We'll get the band back together, Dylan. That sound good?
2: Sounds great.
1: Get Shea and Irving in here again, and so that'll be Sunday night, Cowboys Packers. Any update on Micah Parsons? Holly, have you seen anything with his availability?
3: Nothing this morning. People are speculating on it, but I think that's because of the matchup.
1: Dallas also is bringing in Mike Pettine. I don't know if he's going to be the defensive coordinator.

0: Prior to that, he was with the Jets, and his defenses normally rank in the top 10. Green Bay in 2018-2019, they ranked 18th, and well, both years. But his defenses have been 1, 3, 5, 8, and 9, and 10. But he hasn't been doing this. I don't know what he's been doing prior to this, but the Cowboys are bringing in Mike Pettine. Yes, Paulie.
1: I'm on the Packers website, and they have that Micah Parsons has not been medically cleared to return to practice yet. That was 17 hours ago. And the local media is speculating that he does not play in that game.
0: Yeah. Look, he's going to want to play, but you've got to think about the bigger picture here. You know, and I don't think Caleb Williams is going to be rushed back, even after that embarrassing loss. I mean, it's attrition. It's a war of attrition with all of these teams. How many times do we hear, oh, if they weren't injured, if they stay healthy, they could be. It's like the Niners. I'm looking at the Niners, I'm going, they're healthy-ish. Yes, Marv.
2: Mike Pettine, following the 2025 season, announced that he was retiring from coaching.
0: Oh.
2: Coming out of retirement for the Cowboys.
0: Okay. Well, I'm sure he'll help. But as Gerald McCoy, he lit up. What was it, Christian Parker as the defensive coordinator? Gerald McCoy went after him. He was like, this guy's in over his head. He was living off Vic Fangio fumes there, and he gets, like the Cowboys go, you know what, we're going to steal this guy from the Eagles. Eagles usually make pretty good decisions. Yes, Paulie?
1: It does feel like if you find out the offensive coordinator or defensive coordinator's name, it's not always good.
0: Yeah.
1: It's usually bad.
0: In this situation, well, unless you're dialing up something. Like Brian Flores, Spags. Yes, Marv?
2: When I was a kid, the first offensive coordinator I ever heard of, North Turner.
0: Okay.
2: With the Cowboys, oh, what's he going to draw up? Just give the ball to Emmitt.
0: But he was with the Cowboys.
2: Correct.
0: That's why. Yes, Paulie.
1: Can you only dial something up on defense, or can you dial up a play on offense for your quarterback?
0: I don't know.
1: What are the rules there?
0: I don't know if maybe you're texting something up instead of dialing something up.
1: Blitzes are generally dialed up.
0: I think so. Yeah. Brian Flores is always dialing something up. Spags with the Chiefs, always dialing something up. Yes, Dylan.
3: It does feel like offensively, though, Kyle Shanahan is a dialer.
0: Yeah.
3: Like it would actually make more sense to dial stuff up on offense, wouldn't it?
0: If you're an offensive-minded coach.
3: Yeah.
0: I mean, if we watch the Rams or the Niners, and you're talking about dialing something up, it's probably going to be offense because of Sean McVay and Kyle Shanahan. Yeah, Paulie.
1: You could have an offensive scheme and a defensive scheme, but you seem to scheme up things on defense.
0: And when you dial something up, it usually means you're going to blitz.
1: Right.
0: That's about it. Like, you're going to dial something up. Here comes a couple of defenders. Yes, Marv.
2: Because without fail, when it's 3rd and 7, 4th and 7, whatever the case is, late game situation for the Chiefs, you're going right to Spags. They're going to show him right away. What's he dialing up?
0: Spags gets a lot of airtime. He does. Yes, Paulie.
1: But offensive coordinators, they go into their bag of tricks. Only offense does that. Back to you, Dan.
0: Yes, Dylan.
3: When are teams going to figure out that Brian Flores is just going to blitz every play?
0: I don't know. Well, you do. From what I'm told, you don't know where that blitz is coming from.
3: It's being dialed up as we speak.
0: Well, why don't you figure out where that blitz is coming from? Who was the kid who said that Malik Willis had a tell and then he ended up with a couple of interceptions? Was that the Bengals defensive back? Didn't he say, hey, this guy pats the ball before he's going to throw it? Yes, Dylan.
3: Yeah, Jordan Battle.
0: Didn't he have two interceptions?
3: Picked him off twice.
0: Because we gave him grief. Like, why would you say this before the game? And he picked him off twice. Because he said there was a tell. Everybody has a tell. Pitchers, hitters, quarterbacks, they have a tell. Goaltenders. Yes, Dylan.
3: You think during practice that week after Malik Willis found out that he had a tell, he was going to throw and he would tap the ball and be like, ah, shucks again, and just keep trying it?
0: I remember somebody playing with Randy Johnson, and they realized Randy had a tell, but they were afraid to tell Randy Johnson about the tell because they didn't want to get yelled at by Randy, even though they were trying to help him with his tell. All right. Ross Tucker set to join us on loan from CBS.

0: Yes, he's become a big-time star. Yes, Todd?
1: We just heard from Sean Casey. He'll be joining us at the top of the third hour.
0: Sean Casey, he can tell us about the Shohei Ohtani. What?
1: Of MLB Network fame.
0: Thank you, Todd.
1: He was wonderful with the Reds and a couple of teams.
0: Thank you. We'll ask about Shohei Ohtani, who looks really defensive there at the plate. We'll talk some baseball with him coming up. All right, we'll take a break. Ross Tucker joins us next. 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
13: ...877-3DP-SHOW, email address, dp@danpatrick.com, Twitter handle, dp-SHOW, update the poll results, more phone calls, talk some baseball with former baseball player Sean Casey of the MLB Network at the top of the hour. He's Ross Tucker, the rising star at CBS, and he was there on the call with Ian Eagle over the weekend. Broncos come back to beat the Chargers. He's got the Panthers and Eagles coming up this weekend. You know, speaking of the Chargers, I'm surprised how quickly this caught fire of, could the Chargers move on from Justin Herbert? Okay, what is happening here with Justin Herbert? Let's just start with him and what you saw in that game against the Broncos.
14: Well, so there's a couple of things going on, right? Number one, and they can both be true. Number one, Dan, they had four rookie offensive linemen starting, three of whom were making their first start ever. That hadn't happened going back to 1978 on record outside of a strike season. And who knows how far back it goes. And then no Ladd McConkey, no Quentin Johnston. Trey Harris gets hurt during the game. He's basically playing with college kids blocking for him and third and fourth string receivers. That said, he's turning the ball over too much. He had two awful interceptions against the Seahawks, had a bad one against the Broncos when the game was still tight. He had a careless fumble. I think he would tell you that. He does not look overly comfortable in Mike McDaniel's offense. It's really fascinating because I think a lot of people were really fired up about the Chargers this year, really fired up about Justin Herbert working with Mike McDaniel, and so far it's gone about as poorly as it could possibly go. I do not think that they would be looking to move on from him. That would surprise me, although I don't know if they end up having the number one pick and they really like one of these college kids and they feel like they'd rather have one of these college guys on a rookie contract and rather than paying Herbert $57 million, I guess it's not outside the realm of possibility, but he's a pretty good quarterback. They won 11 games the last couple of years, made the playoffs. That would take a lot, I think, for the Chargers to move on from Herbert.
13: Yeah, I'm surprised that it kind of metastasized this quickly, that all of a sudden we're questioning, you know, but Jim Harbaugh brought this upon Justin Herbert earlier this year when he said he could be the greatest quarterback of all time. I love that you back your quarterback, but let's back him with reality. And that was nowhere near reality. But I do think Justin Herbert can still be a great quarterback. But, I mean, it felt like this was front office malpractice that they didn't. You know he needs weapons. So get him weapons. I don't know how involved they were with trying to get A.J. Brown or, you know, throw out D.J. Moore or any of these guys who would have been available or Tyreek Hill. But, you know, you can't go in with that kind of inexperience there. I understand it, but I can't move on from Justin Herbert. Not yet.
14: No, I don't think so. Well, the really interesting thing is, you know, if it gets really ugly, and right now they're 0-5, that's pretty ugly, what changes do they feel like they need to make? The easy one would probably be moving on from Mike McDaniel, the offensive coordinator, but they just did that last year. You know, they were 11-4. They lost the last couple regular season games. They lost in the playoffs again. So the card or the hand, Dan, that Jim Harbaugh kind of played was, okay, we've made the playoffs 2 years, won 11 games, can't get over the hump. We need a new offensive coordinator. Well, if you bring the new offensive coordinator in and it's worse, does ownership allow you to just take a mulligan on that one, bring another offensive coordinator? Could they maybe move on from Jim Harbaugh at the end of the year? Could they, like some people are suggesting, move on from Herbert? If it continues to go this way, there are, I guess, three options. It would be give him another chance with another offensive coordinator, which, by the way, this is Herbert's fifth offensive coordinator in 7 years, or maybe Harbaugh's gone, or maybe they move on from Herbert.
13: Okay, speaking of offensive coordinators, the Eagles have a new one in Sean Mannion. So Jalen Hurts continues his streak of every single year in college and the NFL. He's had a new offensive coordinator. But this feels like it's, maybe it's year to year. It almost feels like it's week to week that we have an opinion on Nick Sirianni and Jalen Hurts. Are they intertwined? Like, if one is out, then the other one is out, vice versa?
14: It's a good question. You know, I'll tell you how they're definitely intertwined. Everybody talks about them the same way. You know, like, no matter what success they've had, the last 5 years, Dan, they've made the playoffs all 5 years. They've won the division three times. They've been to two Super Bowls. They've won one. By the way, no other coach had done that in their first 5 years, what Sirianni's done. However, it's fascinating because I do a lot of Philly stuff, but as you know, I do a lot of national stuff. The perception nationally is that they have a loaded roster, a loaded team, that it's primarily been as a result of Howie Roseman having all these awesome players, and that Sirianni and Hurts are both good, but maybe not great. Because it's funny, whenever Sirianni defends Hurts from criticism, all the things he says to support Hurts, and rightfully so, are the same things that anybody else, including Hurts, could use to defend Sirianni. The reality is, do I think either one of them are necessarily elite? You know, top three, top five? Probably not, but it is impossible to win as much as they have if you're not a good quarterback and not a good coach. It's impossible. You can't do it. You can't win at the level they've won unless Sirianni is a confirmed good coach, Hurts a confirmed good quarterback. But for some people, that might not be enough.
13: Talking to Ross Tucker, CBS Sports. He'll be on the call, Panthers-Eagles at 1 Eastern. So to be Ian Eagle calling the Eagles game. Okay, just want to make sure I got that right. You can follow along with Ross Tucker's social media at Ross Tucker NFL. Are the Rams going to be okay?
14: I think so. You know, but they keep finding a way to lose close games, to be in close games. They're certainly not what we thought they were going to be. And I know Myles Garrett's not playing right now, but they have a lot of guys. You know, I think people thought, there were people talking about them going undefeated. I never thought that was realistic, but I did think 14, 15 wins. Well, they're already 2-3. And by the way, they were down 10 to the Eagles with 5 minutes left last week. Yeah. They were fortunate to come back and win that game. And it's all different kinds of reasons why. Some games it's penalties. Sometimes it's special teams. Sometimes it's the defense. They have not quite figured it out yet. I still believe that they will. But here's the thing. They are really increasing their degree of difficulty because it's highly unlikely that they'll win the division. I mean, they're already down essentially 3.5 games to the 49ers because they're down 3 and they lost a head-to-head. So they're going to have to try to do it again like they did it last year, Dan, as a wild card on the road. And they kind of ran out of steam in the NFC Championship game in Seattle. It is not easy to win road playoff games, to have to go to San Francisco or go and win those games. They're certainly making it a lot harder than we thought they would have to for this quote-unquote super team.
13: I asked DraftKings to give me the Super Bowl matchup odds. So the best odds right now after week five. Let me ask you which one you would sign up for that would probably happen. Bills-Niners, Chiefs-Niners, Ravens-Niners, all the same odds. Then it goes Jags-Niners, Patriots-Niners, Bills-Rams, Chiefs-Rams, Ravens-Rams.
14: Is the question what I would want the most or
13: no,
14: the most likely?
13: Most likely.
14: Right now, I think I would say, I'm definitely saying the Niners. I think the Niners are the best team in the sport. I think the Niners are unbelievable. It's crazy. They keep having Debo's hurt now, Greenlaw suspended. It doesn't matter. They just keep winning. So Niners definitely from the NFC, because it's almost like, Dan, they have all these all-stars that are in their early 30s, and they're like, yo, this is our last chance.
13: Yeah.
14: It's like McCaffrey's talking to Mike Evans, who's talking to Kittle, who's talking to Debo, who's talking to Fred Warner, who's talking to Trent Williams, being like, this is our last shot, and they're playing like it, and Purdy's playing out of his mind. So definitely the Niners. AFC's a little bit more interesting. I think I might take the Chiefs right now, because the Bills' defense is troubling to me. And there's nobody else in the AFC that really, I mean, maybe Jacksonville, but I always kind of feel like you got to walk before you run a little bit in the playoffs. Jags haven't even won a playoff game in a while. So I'll take Niners Chiefs. Haven't we seen that Super Bowl like twice in the last 5 years? It feels like.
13: Yeah. Yeah. The play calling, clock management, how does this keep coming up? I'm guessing each staff has one guy who is your clock guy, game situation man. I'm guessing.
14: A lot of teams, Dan, have multiple guys in that role. Maybe that's the issue. You know what I'm saying? Because I'm calling games now, Dan, like I talk to three or four of these guys, okay? Because I want to make sure I'm up to date on where they are analytics-wise, what the latest trends are they're seeing. I can't even begin to tell you how much time they put into these situations. I almost wonder, like the commander situation, is it paralysis by analysis? Like, is there too much information in front of them? Like, I even have... I'll show you, Dan. Like I have like a printout of, you know, when to go for two and when to go for on fourth down and field goals. And what I've noticed calling games, I don't have time to look at that. You know, like it's in between plays. I got to just say what I think. So I already kind of have some idea of what I think. I think things happen faster than people realize. And maybe rather than looking at the sheet or having all these code names, all this information, maybe it's just like, hey, we gotta spike the ball here, you know, or maybe there's too much information at some times for some of these teams.
13: Okay. It just doesn't make any sense that you have to know how many timeouts you have left. That's the most important thing. Jaden Daniels walks onto the field in that situation or in the huddle. How many timeouts do we have? We don't have any timeouts. Okay, now your play calling is different. How he doesn't know, or Dan Quinn doesn't convey and remind him, we don't have a timeout. And you still go out there and act like you do. And then you have the Eagles situation. Nick Sirianni has to understand the Jags don't have a timeout. If you kick the ball in the end zone, they're out at the 35. They don't have a chance to throw the ball downfield, stop the clock, and kick the field goal, correct?
14: Well, if they threw an outbreaking route. Now, obviously, the Eagles would be protecting the sideline. I've seen them do it in practice. The Eagles would be doing whatever they can to prevent an out route. The question you'd have to ask yourself in that situation is, are they more likely to have a 60-yard kickoff return? Or with Cam Little as the kicker for the Jags, they get the ball at the 35, even just a 15-20 yard out route, he's attempting a field goal and he has the distance on it. I didn't think that was as bad, actually, Dan, as when the Eagles had the ball on offense. They never should have had to kick it off.
13: Yes. Yeah.
14: The Jags only had one timeout. I think they realize that now. You know, I agree with what Sirianni said, Dan. He said, listen, I feel like teams settle too often for 50-yard field goals. I agree with that. But it can't be an out route to Mekhi Lemon. Second down, he cannot go out of bounds. I'm okay with you trying to get more yards. Those guys got to know we cannot be going out of bounds here. The Commanders thing, I guess I applaud Dan Quinn for saying we messed up and it was bad. I think all of us would just love to know what happened there. Remember, first-time offensive coordinator, first-time play caller, David Blau, who was a player like 2 years ago. And it just, that one seemed different. The Eagles made conscious decisions that didn't go their way. It felt like nobody had their hand on the steering wheel for the command. You know, like, the Eagles might have made a wrong turn or two, but they at least were doing what they wanted to do. The Commanders, it felt like nobody took command, boom, boom, shh, and got them to stop the clock. That was stunning. The Commanders, in terms of the national consciousness, took the Eagles off the hook on some level because theirs was just so egregious.
13: And that might be something that leads to Dan Quinn being fired eventually.
14: I would imagine so. Yeah, I mean, look, let's see how the rest of the year goes. But that's one that, especially Josh Harris, he's big into all the analytics and Moneyball and all that stuff. That's not going to fly with him at all. I'd love to hear the explanation. I saw where Florio said they should record the headset conversations. You know what's interesting, Dan? This is why the owner for the Colts is on the sideline with the headset on. Because she would know. She, like, if she was the owner of the Commanders, she would know what Dan Quinn said. She would know what the offensive coordinator said. She would know what they said in the headset to Jaden Daniels. They would know. Meanwhile, for Josh Harris, the owner of the Commanders, he's just going to kind of hear it secondhand now.
13: It's still embarrassing. I can't applaud Dan Quinn for falling on the sword. I have to criticize him that he put himself in a position where he's falling on the sword for his quarterback. Don't you say this over and over? You do not have a timeout. That's all that matters in this situation.
14: So here's the interesting one I was thinking about, okay?
13: Right.
14: Jaden Daniels isn't going anywhere. Jaden Daniels is going to be there. So what if Dan Quinn said to Jaden Daniels, hey, listen, scramble for a little bit and then spike the ball or throw it away because we don't have a timeout. And maybe Daniels lost his mind and didn't do it. If you're Dan Quinn, do you say to the media, I told Jaden Daniels to spike the ball or throw it away. He screwed up because I guess technically you're saving yourself, but not really, because then it just feels like you're throwing your quarterback under the bus. He's the franchise quarterback. You're kind of in a bad spot either way.
13: Yeah, but it took him 23 seconds to get out of the huddle. Like, they were letting the clock, if you want to go for extra yards, great, and then have time to spike it. But it didn't even look like they had called a play, and Jaden Daniels is kind of like, I don't know what I'm doing, and then I'll just fall down, and then still didn't. And, like, it's one of those where if the NFL was still doing those blooper reels, those VHSs like this, I would love to hear whatever conversation was going on the sidelines. I'd love to know.
14: And watching the receivers and the linemen, nobody knew.
13: No.
14: Nobody was, like, in a hurry. It was like it was the second quarter. It was it was one of the worst I've ever seen.
13: He is Ross Tucker, rising star at CBS, host of the Ross Tucker Football Podcast, Panthers-Eagles, 1 o'clock Eastern this weekend. And you can follow him on social media at Ross Tucker NFL. Thank you, bud.
14: Of course. Thank you.
13: Ross Tucker, we did some research yesterday. Big German. Yeah, we did some homework yesterday. The Big German said to ChatGPT, who has been on our show the most in the last 5 years? Ross Tucker, number one on that list. Albert Breer on that list. Reggie Miller on that list. The last 5 years. But Ross Tucker, clubhouse leader, most appearances. Big star now at CBS. We'll take a break. We'll talk baseball top of the hour. 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

0: How about we update the poll results? We were out shooting hoops there, and all of a sudden we looked up and we go, nope, it's time to go to work. All right, what do you have for me, Dylan? Can you update the poll results, please?
1: I can.
0: Okay.
1: Best team in the AFC right now, Bills, Chiefs, Jaguars, or Ravens? 45% are saying the Chiefs.
0: Okay.
1: And best team in the NFC right now, Niners, Rams, Seahawks, or Vikings? Niners got 85% of that.
0: Yeah, everybody's in love with the Niners. They're healthy. You got baseball tonight, Guardians and the Rays. They have the night to themselves as the series with the Brewers and Dodgers shifts to Los Angeles. We'll talk to Sean Casey, former baseball player, now analyst with MLB. Do you bench Shohei Ohtani? Because this is what Dave Roberts is. Now, if you're Ohtani, you're going to try to convince Dave Roberts that leave me in the lineup. The only way to break out of a slump is to probably play. I don't know how many guys break out of a slump and they're not playing, but Ohtani not being healthy, and when you see him at the plate, like visually, you know, you're going, oh my God, he's defensive up there. Not the usual Ohtani, like you make a mistake, you're going to pay. Yeah, Dylan.
1: What if you just frame it as a night off? Take a seat. You take a load off.
0: Yeah. You know, it not an important game or anything. Yes, Marv.
2: Ohtani's replacement is going to have more pressure on him than anybody ever in the history of baseball. Imagine replacing Babe Ruth. Yeah, he's replacing the Babe. There's no way.
0: I think his replacement, he's 21 years of age. And I hope I got the name right. Josue DiPaolo. He's 21 years of age. But he came up in September and actually hit 323 in 42 plate appearances, and he might be stepping in there for Ohtani. Yeah, Paulie.
3: Last year in the playoffs, Ohtani had 17 games he played in. He was walked 16 times. He was intentionally walked 9 times during last year's playoffs. So far this playoffs, 0 intentional walk.
0: Yes, Todd.
4: You think he'll try to host sway Dave Roberts into playing him?
0: Hmm.
4: I was sitting on that for a few minutes.
0: Yeah, you should have sat on it.
4: Yeah, should have sat right on top of it.
0: Hottest rookies, biggest superstars, the all-time greats, the only place to collect them all. Panini Trading Cards, the official trading cards of the Dan Patrick Show. JP in Texas. Hi, JP.
5: Hey, DP. Todd, that was amazing. Keep it up, man. Just wanted to call in about, I guess I'm calling for my, for somebody else, actually. I'm going to go 19 and a half inches. 5 pounds, 12 ounces for my newborn, born in July. So a new member of the DP show, and it's so happy that he's here, but sad because he's named after a good friend of mine that passed last year. And it was tough to hear about Chris in Syracuse last week as well, man. It's a tough time of year, but I'm so happy right now with my boy. I did want to mention also, Dan, I love the Dodgers losing. I'm ready for a new champion. I like the Brewers this year, even though I hate the Brewers because I'm a Pirates fan.
0: And well, anybody, if you want a salary cap, then you want the Dodgers to win. Because if the Brewers or the Rays or the Guardians win, Major League Baseball owners can go, hey, you know, look at what happened. Smaller market. Don't have to spend $300 million. And, you know, people are making a lot out of the Brewers, Guardians, and the Rays. Their salaries, their payrolls combined don't equal the Dodgers. But if you want to get rid of that salary cap, then you should be rooting for the Dodgers to win. Oh, they just spent their way. They bought another World Series. But if the Brewers would happen to win or the Rays or Guardians, that'll change people's opinions. Yes, Marvin.
2: People forget how close the Blue Jays were winning. They were so close to winning.
0: Yeah, but the Blue Jays spent a lot of money. I think they were a top 5 payroll team last year.
2: But I think because the Dodgers, it's so exorbitant. It's such a ridiculous amount of money. People don't think twice about the Blue Jays or anybody else in the top 5.
0: Brett in L.A. Hi, Brett.
6: Hey, Dan. Good morning. 6 foot, 200 soft. Hey, real quick with the Dodgers here, it's pretty desperate out here. The Dodgers have overcome deficits in the past, namely the 0-2 deficit in 2020 and then the 3-1 deficit to the Blue Jays last year, but this feels a lot more desperate. You mentioned Shohei potentially getting replaced by Jose De Paula. How do you, two-part question here, how do you go from batting cleanup with Shohei to replacing him with a rookie prospect? And if they do that, would that be the biggest disparity in a superstar getting replaced for an unknown prospect? I'll take it off the air. Thanks, Dan.
0: Yeah, I'm not sure. I don't know who's on that list of guys who are marquee players and you're being replaced by somebody who's 21 years of age with 23 major league games under your belt. But we'll talk to Sean Casey. He'll join us in about 10 minutes from now. Can you go up there and be defensive with your swing like Shohei Ohtani? And what does sitting him down for a game or two games? I mean, if you want to look at the bigger picture here of having him healthy to get into the World Series, when you get to the World Series, but you're down 0-2. Must-win situation time. Dylan in the confessional. More of your phone calls coming up. 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
18: Daytime highs approaching 75 this afternoon under mainly sunny skies. Partly cloudy skies tonight. Thunderstorms likely. Lows dip down to about 58. Cloudy skies with a few peaks of sun tomorrow. Slight chance of rain showers. High of 69. Currently, it's 72 degrees. 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
0: Final hour on this Tuesday. Dan and the Danettes, Dan Patrick Show. Big Day Ray is in Paulie's chair as he gets ready for his show with Andrew Perloff after this one on NBC Sports Now and Peacock called Not So Fast. Todd is here, Dylan in the back row, Marvin up front, yours truly, and the backroom guys. 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If we're going to see a rematch like that in the Super Bowl, plus 2,500, same odds as Patriots, Niners, Chiefs, Rams, Ravens, Rams. 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Sunday night, football night at Lambeau. Cowboys, Packers renew their historic rivalry in primetime. Sunday night football live on NBC and Peacock. And it doesn't look like Micah Parsons will be ready to go against his former team. We have a new poll question coming up. Your phone call is always welcome. We make way for MLB Network analyst and one of our faves, Sean Casey. You can find him on MLB Tonight, MLB Central. That's airing every day through the World Series. And the Mayor's Office podcast, Sean's own show, available everywhere. How did you get the nickname the Mayor?
27: Oh, that's a great question. First off, what's up, Danny? Good to see you, brother. You know what? When I was in the Cape Cod League in 1994, it's like, you know, the wood bat league for college baseball. You know me, I'm just talking to everybody, saying hi. And there was a coach there. His name was Bill Mosiello, who was the assistant coach of Tennessee for a while. He's been at TCU, was a great college baseball coach. I don't know if he loved the fact that I talked to everybody. He was a real serious guy at the time. And I think he was like, hey, man, he's like, you're talking to everybody at first. You talk to everybody coming in. It almost looks like you're lobbying for votes to become the mayor or something. And next thing you know, he started calling me the mayor, and it and it caught on. And I remember one night, Carl Ravage, 1999, I got a hit and I was getting on second, and he said, they call this guy the mayor. That was the first time I ever heard it. So it's really starting in Cape Cod League, 1994.
0: The Mayor's Office podcast. All right. Help me understand what pitchers are going or have been doing to Shohei Ohtani.
27: Yeah. Well, first off, when I look at Shohei's swing, it just doesn't look like Shohei. I mean, everything is literally going to the right. I mean, it looks like he's pulling out. You know, we call that kind of stepping in the bucket. His butt's going towards the first base dugout, and he's kind of just waving at the pitches. So I wonder for Shohei, you know, right now, you know, he's not really hitting the fastball upper rail, which he does usually better than anybody in baseball. And it just seems like to me he's not being able to get on that front side and really drive the baseball. So the pitchers, they're hitting him with fastballs up. He's swinging through them, and then they're soft away, and he's just kind of waving at it. He just looks like he's not healthy to me, DP.
0: Okay, how do you get out of this slump?
27: Well, I mean, listen, man, if you at the end of the day, you know, I know for me when I felt like everything was sped up, I mean, you just got to find a way to slow things down. And I think one thing as a hitter, you're always one pitch away. You know, you're one pitch away from, you know, getting a pitch you want and putting a good swing on it. But right now, this is as lost as I've ever seen Ohtani, and that's why I wonder if he's totally healthy. But the fact that he's out there and Doc's running him out there means that he's doing well in BP and doing well with, you know, with whatever they're running him through. And, you know, it's just a matter of getting that one big hit.
0: Can you justify benching him?
27: You know what? I tell you what, we got a sprint going on now. I mean, in this series, it's the first of four. So if I'm looking at this, I can't even worry. I have to look at maybe guys that are hotter or a guy that can maybe do a little better right now, because the sample size is over a month now. It's been almost 30 games where he's hitting below 200 with no extra base hits, no home runs. So it's not like he just been scuffling this last week. It's been almost a month. So, I mean, it's definitely an option. I think Doc's going to have to look at it and say, is there another guy that we put in here?
0: I think we got to change the Mendoza line, because it feels like batting 200 is not an embarrassment anymore, Sean.
27: It's not. I mean, striking out 200 times is not an embarrassment anymore. It's just a different world we live in, Danny. I mean, it's incredible. And, you know, there's guys hitting 170, 180, and they say, oh, he plays good defense. But I'm like, yeah, but he's failing 83% of the time. That's okay nowadays. So, yeah, it's a different game as far as that goes.
0: Okay, but help me understand this with the White Sox, where you strike out 21 times in a game.
27: Yeah.
0: Don't you think putting the bat on the ball, making contact, making the fielders field and throw, putting pressure on, getting a base hit, help me understand the new age, the new world that I refuse to accept?
27: Well, I tell you what, when you watch a couple of the teams right now, they're two of the best in baseball, is the Brewers and the Rays. They're doing the opposite of that. You know, they're putting pressure on the defense. You saw they're getting guys over. I thought it was great in the game last night. The guy on second, no outs, Jackson Chura, one of the best hitters, gives himself up, ground ball to first, gets the guy to third, sac fly, or Terang knocks him in, like getting bunts down, doing that stuff. Like, I'm just saying, I know we've gone away from that for years now, but that still works. The best team in baseball is doing that night in and night out. And one of the biggest things with the Dodgers and why they're having trouble, I mean, Yamamoto goes 2 2/3 innings, all because they're working the at-bat. They're not chasing. You know, they're making him work. They're working walks, you know, the Brewers. So, listen, I don't know if the analytics has it totally right of, like, you just got to hit the ball in the ballpark, because the best teams in the last years that win the World Series, they're the teams with good at-bats, putting the ball in play, playing baseball, kind of like we grew up knowing it, Dan.
0: Talking to Sean Casey, MLB Network analyst, and his podcast, The Mayor's Office Podcast. I like what I see with Milwaukee, because I think they understand who they are, and that kind of translates whether they're at home or they're away, whether they're ahead or behind. And that bullpen has been unbelievable. It brings back the Nasty Boys from the Big Red Machine in 1990.
27: It does, man. You do think of the Nasty Boys. The big thing about that bullpen first is they don't give up damage. And when you look at what the Dodgers have scored their runs mostly in this postseason, it's on the home run. And it just turns out the Brewers bullpen doesn't really give up home runs. So that's a huge factor in this situation. And I'll tell you what, I think you got to give a lot of credit to Pat Murphy. Pat Murphy has not wavered on who the standard for the playing as a Milwaukee Brewer in the last 3 years. He's not wavered in who he is and who their team is. And you can see just by them winning the 100 games, over 100 games this year and the way they play, they're really concerned about the next pitch and winning the next inning and winning the next game. So it's a fun team to watch. And with the way Miz has pitched this year too, going to win the Cy Young, it's fun baseball. It's a great team to watch.
0: When you're in the batter's box and somebody's throwing 100, are you guessing that they're going to throw, like, because if you're saying, I think they're going to throw a curveball and they throw a fastball or vice versa, you're not going to catch up with those things, I'm going to guess.
27: Yeah, right? I mean, if you think about it, you know, hitting a baseball should be impossible. You have to decide, am I swinging? Am I not swinging? Is it up? Is it down? Is it a ball to strike, curveball, slider, fastball? So if you have a guy throwing 95 plus or 100 miles an hour, you got to hunt the fastball, because I really believe you got it. That's the pitch that you want to do damage on. And anything else that's up, if it's a slider, it's a curveball, if it's a changeup and it's up in your zone, your eyes are just going to react and go to it. So if you're facing a guy throwing 100, you got to respect that, obviously, and you got to be able to, you know, you got to be on that. And I feel like if you're on that, you can be on anything else.
0: But if I told you what Mizorowski was throwing, like, here comes a fastball, I'll even give you a location.
27: If he's throwing 105, now, if he's throwing 100, 101, I think that's a different animal than when he's throwing 105. Man, you could tell me it's coming. I'm going to give my best shot. But that's a different animal. That's why that his fastball is so unique. It's the one pitching game that gives everybody fits, because it's 104, 105. Now, when he's down to 100 and 101, which I think it's crazy that we're even saying that, we're like, oh, he's hittable. You know,
0: he's only throwing at 101.
27: Yeah, it's no big deal. 101, that's no big deal.
0: Is he the best pitcher in baseball?
27: I think he is right now. I mean, I really do. He's scuffed a little bit in the postseason with this pitch count and stuff, but also the Dodgers are making him work. But I think right now he's the best pitcher in baseball. Throwing 105, I think he's only getting better. And, yeah, I think he is right now.
0: And my guy, Yamamoto, I love watching him pitch. And you had to tune in early because he wasn't going to last. But, you know, I would never swing at his pitches.
27: Well, you know what's funny, Danny? He doesn't want you to swing at him. You know, the big start he had in his last outing, he threw 39% strikes. He's a master at the strike to ball. You know, if you're a great pitcher, it's like I think about Maddox. When you'd face Maddox back in the day, it would present itself as a strike. When you go to swing, it was a ball. It was running a crisscross in the plate. That's Yamamoto. That's what makes him so good, with the split finger and the curveball. But I tell you what, that's why the Brewers are really good. They kind of waited him out.
0: Yeah.
27: You saw some 10, 12 pitch at bats. They weren't chasing the split as much as other teams were, and they're the best team in baseball at the

0: the one thing with the Guardians, you know, their Achilles heel these past few years is they can't hit the long ball and they can't score runs. And that's kind of starting to flip. I mean, in game one against the Rays, Rasmussen held him down. DeLauder gets the one to left center. Then Bailey clips him in the seventh. And then all of a sudden, the floodgates open. They end up scoring, I think, they scored nine runs.
1: Yeah.
0: Seven runs. And they did a couple of them on a couple long balls. So I think the Guardians pitching, their starting pitching is good. Their bullpen's lights out. If they can hit DP, we might see them in the World Series.
1: Can you explain Jose Ramirez?
0: Splits up to DP, you couldn't tell. You know, he's almost the exact same righty and lefty, which that's usually not the case. And he steals bases, and he's a real leader, man. This guy goes out, leads by example, and he's as clutch as they come. It's so fun to watch him.
1: I know you're busy. Thanks for joining us, as always.
0: You're the best, dude. Thanks for having me on, man.
1: That's Sean Casey, MLB Network analyst. You can see him on MLB Tonight throughout the World Series. And his podcast, his own show, the Mayor's Office podcast. Reiterating what I'm reading from The Athletic, the Dodgers plan to gauge whether Shohei Ohtani's lingering injuries warrant him sitting out Game 3. Dave Roberts says that he will continue to play him if he deems himself healthy. He went 0-for-4 with a couple of strikeouts. Dodgers manager Dave Roberts told The Athletic that he would have a, quote, conversation with Ohtani during today's workout in L.A. to try to figure out what's best for him. That's what I don't understand. If you sit him out a game, like, what are you going to gain from that? Is he going to get that much healthier, that much better? And that would be the one question that I have. Or maybe let's just get him out of, take him out of this pressure spotlight here, because he's not 100%, and maybe nothing's going to change. Maybe makes it worse. But also what it does to your lineup. It's nice to have him in there, but that's only when you know that he's in the on-deck circle, or you're going to have to face him at some point in this inning. Maybe you sit him down just because it's best for your team. I don't know if it's best for Ohtani, but it might be best for your team. Let's see, a couple of phone calls here. Fred in West Virginia. Hi, Fred. What do you have for me?
2: So this is for Todd. I've seen there's new headline for the LA Rams here. Instead of it being Sean McYay, it's Sean McNay.
1: Oh, okay. Todd, how do you feel about
3: Sean
1: that?
3: Sean McNay.
1: Yeah.
3: Looked like they were going to win, and then they lost a heartbreaker at home in overtime, so that would be a McNay situation.
1: Thank you, Todd.
3: Very good.
1: Aaron in New York. Hi, Aaron.
4: Hey, big fan, long time, first time. 5'10", 173. So I wanted to talk a little bit about this NFL wives and girlfriends front. I understand why the league is doing it. Obviously, it was a bigger story earlier on in the year in terms of training camp and seeing, you know, Madison Beer and these other celebrities and wives and girlfriends on the field. You know, featuring these romantic partners, like, do we really care about Haley Steinfeld's reaction to Josh Allen's touchdown run? You know, I get what they want to do. They want to reach new audiences and be open and be, you know, mindful of how the world is changing everything. But, you know, I get it's a humanizing element to the character. And it's not so much a complaint, it's more curiosity. You know, once maybe, sure, but it felt like overkill last night in particular. Kind of reminds me of that Mr. Beast feature to open, I think, last season on, I think it was Netflix, where it's like, get Mr. Beast off my screen. I'm curious to get your team's thoughts on this, right? How this is developing as a feature or a bug of the NFL broadcast.
1: No, I think there's probably a game plan of showing a different audience instead of some guy in a jersey and a painted face screaming. I got tired of that a long, long time ago. You're going to show, you know, women who are watching, it's good for the product. Matthew Stafford giving his daughters kisses before the game. Now, did I have a problem with Justin Herbert and Madison Beer in training camp and she's running her fingers through his hair? Yeah. Yeah. You know, with time and place.

0: It's for everything. We don't, it's not a slumber party here. Yes, Marvin.
1: When I was first starting in this business, I was a spotter. And before games, hey, if you see any celebrities, confirm that it's them because you are doing a TV show. And if Haley Steinfeld, my actress girlfriend or fiance or whatever she is, of course I'm going to put her on just like you do. I remember I did a game with the Cavaliers. Hey, there's Savannah, his wife, and there's his mother. They're going to go to them. They're going to see the family's reactions. Like, it's a TV show before anything else. I always try to tell people that. Production meetings, like, great, the game, but everything else that surrounds it makes the show happen.
0: Yes, Dylan.
2: Yeah, I mean, they're also, a lot of them are celebrities in their own right, too. So they're just like, oh, this celebrity's at the game. Obviously, they have a connection to the team, but, you know, why not? They're in the box cheering.
0: And she's an actress, and they're married. And they just had a baby. So I'm okay with that. It's not on her or Taylor Swift. They don't go to the game and say, you got to show me five times. I mean, I don't need to see Robert Kraft or Jerry Jones, but they show them. You know, you're trying to give a cross-section of people. And if you look at the number, break down the numbers, the number of women who watch the NFL, that percentage would probably surprise you. Yes, Dylan.
2: People get so fired up about, like, who they show on the screen or who's calling the games or whatever. I mean, that stuff is so unimportant. Like, does that really bother you that much?
0: It doesn't bother me.
2: No, not you. I'm talking to people out there who it does.
0: Yes, it does. Yes.
2: That's crazy.
0: A certain part of the population has a problem with Taylor Swift. Yes, Todd.
3: On a side note, especially if you're watching with young kids, how do you explain front row Amy? It's her seat, so she's entitled to be there. Should she cover up a little bit the cleavage woman that's on every single pitch? You can't help but see her behind home plate. What do we do with that?
0: You're the one that had a problem with it. You're the one that sent us a picture.
3: I surprisingly had a problem with it. At first, it was like, okay, but it's every pitch because of where she's sitting. You see that. I was just wondering for those of us that may have young children, you know, someone may be uncomfortable with that.
0: Nobody else noticed, hon.
3: It was right there behind home plate.
0: No, I know, but I'm sorry. That was a different jugs gun.
3: Okay, so you brought it home for me. That's much better than anything I was saying.
0: Thank you, Todd. How about we take a break here? When we come back, Overshadowed Tuesday. Big Day Ray gets five players, and they got overshadowed this weekend, but not on Tuesday, because we shine the spotlight on those shadowed. We're back after this on the Dan Patrick Show. Dude.
3: You know, my attention.
0: I know.
3: He's just going to say, dude, okay, what do you got?
0: No, I know. It's the dude wipes. But we got to get, I don't know where the shipment is. I said shipment. Yes, hon.
3: The shipment's actually in my house. I'm having a wipeout like they do at Penn State. Oh. Mine's a wipeout.
0: Oh.
3: So it's all over the bathrooms in my house if you're looking for some.
0: Bloop, bloop. Yeah, that's why, because we have the dude wipes mountain.
3: I steal them. I'm just being honest.
0: No,
3: with
0: you're
3: me.
0: Not stealing, because I said if you need
3: well,
0: to.
3: You can't borrow that kind of thing. You can't bring it back.
0: No, you
3: used.
0: Can't. So, but you don't have to steal it. You're just taking it.
3: Yeah, I could ask your permission, though. There were a couple of times I just grabbed a few and didn't
0: extra
3: say
0: large dude wipes. They're made from 99% water and plant sourced fibers.
3: Why not 100%?
0: I don't know, Tom. But I know they come in a variety of scents and sensations, mint chill, shea butter. Just to name a few.
3: You can get that at Baskin-Robbins.
0: Thank
3: oh,
0: you.
3: No, you said it's not. It's not
0: available
3: food.
0: At Amazon and major retailers nationwide. 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
13: I just had something that I haven't had in, I can't remember, a couple of decades. I had a Pop-Tart. It was staring at me, and I go, all right, I'll give it a spin. And tasted great. A little frosting on there. Haven't had a Pop-Tart in a long time. Yeah, Marvin.
14: Did you warm it up?
13: Yeah.
14: So good.
13: Yeah, it is. Yeah, still.
15: What flavor are we talking?
13: Not sure if it was strawberry, I think.
15: Some type of berry?
13: Yeah.
15: Cinnamon toast, or the cinnamon sugar one in the toaster is top notch.
13: Yeah, I forgot what I was missing. Yes, Todd?
16: Will you have another one in the near future, or is it like a cicada kind of pop?
13: I don't know. Might be a one and done, Todd.
16: Fair enough.
13: Yes, Marv?
14: Speaking of things you haven't had in a while, I had a Sloppy Joe maybe about a week ago.
13: Okay.
14: I was like, man, I have not had one in probably 25 years. Man, I've been missing out.
13: I think I've had it with my family, but growing up, we had Sloppy Joes, and then I never wanted to have sloppy. We had the same meal each day of the week. You know, Friday was going to be grilled cheese and tomato soup, and Sunday was spaghetti, and then you'd have ham on one night. So each day was the same meal. Meatloaf. All of those, I'm like, I don't want to eat those ever again. Yes, Dill.
15: Sloppy Joes were a big school lunch thing, which seems like everyone ate the exact same thing. Like every cafeteria across the country had the exact same food.
13: By the way, I was seeing everybody arrive today, and Marvin came in a minivan.
15: I'm dirty.
13: And I went, what is going on here?
14: It's something new. Something new I'm trying out. Actually, I got into a car accident. And so my car is kind of on the outs. So,
13: okay.
14: Thank God for good Liberty Mutual Insurance.
13: Liberty, Liberty, Liberty.
14: Yep. And so got a rental, and now I'm driving a white windowless van.
13: That's a creepy looking van.
14: Chris Hansen saw me.
13: Yes.
14: He was like, take a seat.
15: Marvin, why don't you take a seat?
13: Did I do something wrong? Is Robert Pattinson playing Chris Hansen in a movie? I didn't know anybody called for to catch a predator, and I don't think Chris Hansen's happy with Robert Pattinson playing him in this movie. Yes, Ray.
17: Classic Batman to Chris Hansen.
13: Of course.
17: Right there.
13: Yeah. Of course. Of course.
15: That pipeline.
13: Yeah. Christian Bale did that. George Clooney did that. Ben Affleck. They all made that move. Yes, Dylan?
15: Well, I think he's mad because he doesn't like, they don't make him, I haven't seen it yet, but from what I've heard, they make him not the hero. I'm not going to say the villain, but it's not like he comes off glowing in it, which is odd considering probably, I'm assuming, the other people in the movie.
13: I don't even know what's the movie about? Just catching predators?
15: Yeah.
13: Is that, okay.
14: Somehow the guy catching him isn't the hero in the movie.
13: How is that possible that he's not the hero, he catches the bad guys?
15: I don't know. Maybe it's like the narrative is it was exploitative to film it. I don't know. But it's hard to imagine that he's the villain in that one.
13: Now, I haven't seen it. I haven't seen any trailers. I haven't seen any reviews. I've only seen the back and forth, it feels like, with Chris Hansen and those working on the movie, that he wasn't portrayed accurately, correctly. Yes, Marvin?
14: This calls for a field trip. Are we all going to the movie theaters to watch this?
13: No. Yeah.
14: DP, yes. What do you got going on? The Sacramento Kings haven't started playing yet.
13: Hey, NBA starts in a week.
14: So we got a week.
13: Yeah. Yes, Dylan.
15: A matinee today, Dan?
13: No, I'd rather see the Anthony Bourdain movie.
15: I saw that.
13: Oh, how was it?
15: It was fun. It was, you know, it wasn't amazing by any means, but it was a fun watch. It's like a microcosm. You know, it's just the one summer he's in Provincetown.
13: Mm-hmm.
15: It was a fun movie. That's some good actors. Stavros, the comic, is in there.
13: Okay. Yes, Todd?
16: Can we just meet Marvin at the theater? Do we all have to pile into his unmarked vehicle and get pulled over by the police?
13: I don't want to go in the van.
16: Neither do I.
13: Yeah, there's be candy back there.
16: Oh, no. What happened?
14: There's wine coolers.
13: Yeah. But that was always weird to catch a predator. And, you know, they'd always have these weird handle names. You know, this is my name on the internet. And then they'd show up with cat treats and milk and, you know, some like Twinkies or Ho-Hos. Yes, yes, Don.
16: And they thought that they would be just allowed to go home after that.
13: Yeah.
16: Once they got put, it's like, yeah, this was probably a bad idea. I'm just going to go because there's not a team of cops going to tell you, like, get on the ground. What are you doing?
13: Yes, Dylan.
15: All the stuff they bring is like the greatest hits from Todd's pantry. It's all of his favorite snacks.
13: Favorite food. All right, time to play the Overshadowed Tuesday game. Oh, we got some music there. These players overshadowed this weekend. Overshadowed Tuesday. Jared Goff. How about Jared Goff? Huh. Second in passing, second in touchdowns. No interceptions. He's completing 67% of his passes. Right now, MVP odds, 11th. Overlooked. How about Seahawks defensive tackle Byron Murphy the second, playing alongside Leonard Williams? He is often forgotten about. Against the Niners, who hadn't allowed a sack all year long, Murphy had 2 sacks, 6 tackles in a loss. Third-year player out of Texas. How about Elijah Ponder, Patriots edge rusher, out of Cal Poly? After recording 2 sacks against the Raiders this weekend, he now has 4.5, good for 6th best in the NFL. But wait, there's more. The Dolphins running back, Ali Income-Free Gordon. He has been a rare bright spot for the Dolphins. 88 yards and a touchdown loss against the Bengals in 2 games as a starter, averaging 94 yards per game. Went to Oklahoma State. Ollie Gordon. Bengals safety Jordan Battle. He called out Malik Willis, said that he was tipping his throws, and he did this a couple of days before they played. Battle came away with 2 interceptions, 7 tackles, and a win against the Dolphins. That's Big Day Ray's Overshadowed Tuesday.
16: Yeah.
14: Okay, Big Day Ray.
15: Yeah.
14: All right. I think you're stupid.
17: Snuck Jared Goff in there.
13: Yeah, you being a Lions fan.
17: He should be an MVP candidate,
13: yes,
17: if we're being realistic.
13: Yes.
17: What does he need to do to win the MVP? He's still 11th best odds.
13: I don't think he does anything incredible. I think we look at Jahmyr Gibbs and Amon-Ra St. Brown as being great at what they do. But you got Jameson Williams, Sam Laporta. Maybe he should put up great numbers. I mean, not fair to him, but he is taking advantage of all of his weapons. And if they were undefeated, then we'd be talking about him the way we are Brock Purdy. Yes, Ray.
17: He is doing it now without Ben Johnson, which was a knock on Goff for a while.
13: Yeah.
17: So that's impressive, too.
13: Brandon in Utah. Hi, Brandon. What do you have for me today?
18: Hey, Dan. 6-time caller, 5'4", 165. Just wanted to chime in real quick on the celebrity viewing at the NFL games. I think there's another element to it where just general celebrity fatigue, especially considering how a lot of people feel that, you know, many of these celebrities are living so out of touch with average folks that, you know, they just kind of want to have a break from seeing them, whether it's on their phones or what have you. So I think it really is just kind of just.
13: All right. She's there. I got Timothy Chalamet fatigue during the NBA Finals. Way too much. And Marista Hargitay, what is she on?
14: Law and Order, SVU, how dare you?
13: Yeah, I've never seen an episode. Anne Hathaway, big Knicks fan. And she seems like she's a legitimate big fan. I think there was a clip where she was trying to explain to somebody about OG Anunoby. That's great. I love that. Yes, Marv.
14: I think the Chalamet fatigue happened because he's relatively new, but he has pictures with like Landry Fields and Andy Routins that prove that he's from New York. So I completely understand why they're showing him, because he's a really big time actor and he's been a Knicks fan. It's not like he's Johnny come lately.
13: Yeah, but then you bring your Kardashian girl.
14: That's a different animal. That's
13: I know, but that's where it's like, okay, enough. Can somebody else show up for a Knicks game? It's a big city. But yeah, Timothy Chalamet, a little celebrity fatigue there. And Taylor Swift, it doesn't bother me at all. You know, it's like, all right, she's there. She's married to Travis Kelce. Great. I couldn't care less. It's fine.
17: Problem with it.
13: David in Ohio. Hi, David. What do you have for me today?
19: Hey, Dan. I had two comments about the pop parts. I think Bill Belichick's girlfriend eat those for breakfast. Number two, the best flavor is hot fudge sundae. Just pop that in the freezer for like an hour. Take it out. It's the best flavor in my opinion. So thank you.
13: Thank you, David. Yes, Dilly.
15: In the freezer.
13: Yeah, I don't.
15: Pop tart in the freezer.
13: Yeah,
15: that's. I haven't heard that one.
13: Jason in Tennessee. Hi, Jason.
20: Hey, GP. Thanks for taking my call. First time, long time. 5'10" and a moderately aerodynamic 165. Ooh. I'm a lifelong Bronco fan, and my question is, how long do you give the Broncos offense before you stop calling it a slow start and start calling it a problem? The Broncos were inconsistent last year, and through the early part of the season, it looks exactly the same. Because right now, what I'm seeing doesn't look good.
13: Well, I guess Sean is now taking back the play calling duties, Todd.
16: Yes, the big problem is that I'm getting this on an algorithm because I clicked on one thing, so now I'm getting 15 different versions of how Bo Nix is missing open receivers. They're not letting him throw it down the middle. They're not letting him throw long. They're just safe. He's checking too much and throwing little short, safer passes, and that's holding up the offense when there's guys supposedly wide open. They're showing clips of Cortland Sutton or Waddle or whoever, and they're wide open, and instead he's checking it off and dumping it.
13: Yes, Ray.
17: What's strange about that offense is you trade a first-round pick for Jalen Waddle, and they don't use him. He has 18 catches, 204 yards, and one touchdown in five games. Why'd trade a first-round pick for him?
13: Yeah, I don't get it. Unless he's just not, you know, some of these guys have great straightaway speed. Well, that can only really work in one pass pattern. I like my wide receivers to be quicker than faster. I want you to be able to get to spots here. But, I mean, he does have a season where he had 1,300 yards. But is he going to be that kind of receiver for Denver? Because they need that. Yes, Marvin.
14: Yeah, I think route running is more important than long-form speed. Outside of Randy Moss,
13: '70s.
14: Like, but I'm talking about considered to be top 15 all-time receiver. You think of guys like Chris Carter, like phenomenal route runner.
13: Yeah.
14: But guys with straight-ahead speed, like the scare I saw... I heard it, I forgot who it was, but a cornerback was like, what's the scariest thing you saw? He's like, Randy Moss putting his hands up. Randy Moss putting one arm up. Yes.
13: He would do that down the field.
14: Yeah, you know, scary. He's like, that was the scariest thing on the football field. Just to see Randy double covered.
13: Yes, Todd.
16: I would like to offer a Hebrew version of the Broncos playbook and sit next to Sean Payton and Davis Webb, and you go right to left, and this way the fourth quarter is the first quarter, and God forbid they can take a lead early in the game and not wake up very late in the game.
13: Huh?
16: In Hebrew, we read right to left. So with the playbook, whatever they have for the fourth quarter, it should be the first quarter, and that's what you do. You start pretending the first quarter is the fourth quarter and not waiting until there's 6 minutes left in the game to wake up.
13: All right. Thank you.
16: You got it.
13: Good yontif. Much not.
16: Good job.
13: Yeah. L'chaim. Yes, Dilly.
15: I believe Japanese manga is also read right to left. Right to left. Back to front.
16: I see that, too. Stop waiting till the fourth quarter to wake up.
13: How about we take a break?
16: So frustrating.
13: Oh, God.
16: Bo Nix is missing wide open receivers. And I like Bo Nix, but I got to say, when you're
13: going to take a break, it'll be last call for phone calls. What we learn, what's in store tomorrow, final results of the poll question right after this.

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6: Last call for phone calls, what we learn, what's in store tomorrow. Joey Votto back on the program. He'll join us tomorrow. Final results of the poll question, also this day in sports history. A couple more phone calls as well. Jake in Honolulu. Hi, Jake. What do you have for me today?
7: A 5'7", Big Mac under 170. Just to follow up with the How to Catch a Predator, I just learned recently it's about... I guess when they were in the situation, one of the predators ended up killing themselves. So that's kind of what the movie's about. So I think that's why the guy doesn't want that movie to come out.
6: Oh, okay. Well, thank you. It wasn't something I was looking for. It doesn't feel like it's going to be a feel-good movie.
8: No?
6: No, I don't think so. I don't think so. I mean, I love watching Dateline, but most times it's not a feel-good story there either. Todd, you're a big Dateline guy.
9: Yeah, that's why I hesitate to say, I catch myself when I say I love Dateline because it's about someone that got murdered in real life. So I like to say, you know, I find it very interesting the way they share the story and you try to guess who did it.
6: Thank you, Todd.
9: Because you can't really love a show where actual people were killed in a horrible fashion. By their loved ones, usually.
6: Let me hear your Dateline impersonation.
9: Remember the old woman sitting at the park bench by the pond minding her own business? Oh, she wasn't minding her business at all. She was seeing everything, and she was chirping away to the Tampa Police Department. Coming up, last house on the left. Don't watch alone. Dateline continues.
6: How about this day in sports history, Marvin?
10: All right, I got a couple. Today we're talking Pittsburgh. 1903, the Boston Red Sox defeated the Pirates in the first modern World Series. They won the series 5-3. And in 1971, the first World Series night game was telecast on NBC. Baltimore defeated Pittsburgh 4-3 in Game 4 at Three River Stadium.
6: 1985, Vince Coleman was injured before an NLCS game. The motorized stadium tarp rolled onto his left leg. Still, when you look at an injury list, you know, how did you come up with that injury? Well, of course, the tarp that comes on the field when it's raining. Yes, Marv.
10: Next summer in Tahoe, you should bring that up when you see him.
6: Yeah. He did have a great nickname. Vincent Van Gogh. Yes, Ray.
8: That's something that Todd is convinced is inevitably going to happen to him.
9: I already have tarpal tunnel. Fingers are very stiff.
6: No, I'm going to give you a bloop on that one. I'll give you a bloop on that one. Bill Mazeroski hit a home run in the bottom of the ninth on this day, 1960, as the Pirates eked out a win over the Yankees, Game 7 of the World Series.
9: We're talking Pittsburgh.
6: No,
11: Mazeroski and Ralph Kiner.
6: No, that was so bad when you did that song at the draft.
9: I thought it was a hit single, but I couldn't get it sold by the record companies. Didn't want
6: Aaron in Fort Wayne. Hi, Aaron. What do you have for me today?
12: Hey, Dan. I appreciate you taking my call. I got a suggestion and a comment for Todd, but the Pop-Tart, next time you go back to it, put some butter on it. I mean, somebody pointed this out to me. It is a game changer with the Pop-Tarts, especially with and I guarantee you, your 6 and 7 year old kids are not keyed in on the cleavage in the front row compared to you yourself and the way you're keyed in on it.
6: That would be the cleavage guardian.
9: I was less offended, more just wondering if you're sitting with, like, you know, my kids are 21 and 24 and don't even live at home anymore. But if I'm sitting there with my 8 year old kid, a first, second grader, third grader, and they're like, you know, and they happen to point to the screen. What is that? I'm like, I don't know what to say to them.
6: No. The 8 year old is not pointing to a woman with cleavage.
9: What if
6: in the
9: I
6: front?
9: Pointed out to the kid?
6: Yes,
9: and then
6: you
9: they,
6: would do that.
9: And then they want to know why I pointed at the kid.
6: But you were obsessed with this.
9: I did. I texted all of you.
6: I know. And it sent us pictures.
9: I didn't know she was an actual person. I'm like, I of course Googled that, and she's like a front row Amy. I didn't know she has an actual name. She's some kind of big Brewer fan season ticket holder.
6: Wait, what do you mean you didn't know if she was real?
9: I wasn't familiar with front row Amy. I didn't think she was an AI-generated thing sitting on the TV screen behind home plate like some kind of advertisement. But she's like a thing. She's like a popular Brewers fan that feels a need to be on camera for every pitch with her cleavage.
6: Yes, Dylan.
11: Todd just sees giant boobs on TV. He's like, that can't be real.
6: No.
9: I forgot there was a baseball game going on. I just got lost it. Like, oh, this
6: are you doing your podcast today, the Toddcast?
9: Yeah, we are.
11: Yeah.
6: Okay. That'll be available at Dan Patrick.
9: Possible topic.
11: Boobs.
9: Front row
6: Dan,
9: Amy?
6: DanPatrick.com. I remember the first time my son noticed women. We were at Hooters. That was the infamous, my wife turned off the cable because she wanted to get the kids ready to go back to school. And I still, it was this Saturday, I had to watch college football. And I said to my three daughters and my son, I said, all right, we're going to Hooters, but we're not telling mom. And they go, okay. So we went to Hooters. All of a sudden, my son focused in on the color orange and changed his life, I think. And of course, the youngest daughter ratted me out as soon as we walked in. We're not supposed to tell you we went to Hooters. You went where? Yes, Todd.
9: That's actually how I became a Bronco fan, with the whole orange crust. Yeah. I don't know if you guys were aware of that. That's really how that
6: happened. Let's see. John in Missouri. Hi, John. What do you have for me today?
13: Hi, Dan. Thanks for taking the call. Great day for me. First time I get to talk to you, longtime listener. The reason for the call is, are announcers for the pro and college football games, are they incentivized to gush over the coaches and the offensive, defensive coordinators? For example, safety blitz happens, and immediately they go, man, Jim Knowles really dialed up a great safety blitz today.
6: I think there are certain favorites. I remember Kirk Herbstreit loved Todd Monken, and he was always dialing up something. Spags, they love Spags. Brett Venables? Where was he?
8: Clemson.
6: Clemson. Oh, yeah. He was dialing up some plays. He's dialing up something there for Dabo. Not dialing up as much, although they did, you know, win the Red River Rivalry shootout. Let's go around the room and see if we learned anything. Todd, you learn anything today?
9: I did. Hot Take Marvin says Eli Manning gets into the Hall of Fame because his 2 Super Bowl wins were specifically against Tom Brady.
6: Dylan.
11: Defensive coordinators dial. Offensive coordinators have a bag of tricks.
6: Marvin.
10: Sean Casey got his nickname in the Cape Cod League.
6: Sean Casey once thrown out by the left fielder at first base. Big day, Ray.
8: Front row Amy is a real person, not AI.
6: Todd, what did I learn?
9: Andrew in Washington, confused by how locked in the Rams offense was in the final moments of regulation, but somehow confused in OT.
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16: Hey, it's Ken Lundberg with the WSJM Morning Show. 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
18: Daytime highs approaching 75 this afternoon under mainly sunny skies. Thunderstorms likely tonight. Lows dip down to about 58. Partly cloudy skies. Overcast skies tomorrow. Slight chance for showers. High temperatures reach up to 69. Rain showers likely Thursday and Friday. Mid-60s Thursday, upper 50s by Friday. Right now, it's 73 degrees. Blaine's has the value you need to do things your way. Blaine's Farm and Fleet. Be an original.
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19: Brought to you by the Town Crier Wire. In the newsroom, I'm Andrew Green. St. Joseph City Commissioners have advanced an ordinance amendment to allow certain commercial activities within areas zoned as multiple family residential to help a development move an apartment project along at 2929 Lakeshore Drive. In August of last year, we reported that commissioners approved a rezoning of the property immediately north of the Lake Crest Shoreline apartment complex near Hilltop Road to an R3 multiple family residential district. That's as Clark Logic Capital plans the apartments. Speaking to commissioners last night, Zoning Administrator Dalton Castle said Clark's Tim Monahan is seeking to use about 90% of the property for residential, but also wants to allow commercial activity in the rest. There's a reason.
20: Kind of part of the goal of that is to qualify for NEZ financing. So NEZ financing, for anyone not too familiar, you have to be a mixed-use multifamily dwelling in order to qualify. Essentially, it would be a several-year relief from the property taxes at a reduced rate.
19: Castle said if the developer receives Neighborhood Enterprise Zone or NEZ financing, they would recoup some of the investment while the city would benefit from an increase in new housing. Commissioner Tess already said that Clark's plan to transform this former commercial property into residential space is welcome. The zoning amendment would allow convenience retailing, dining, general retail, and office space in the R3 districts with city approval. Commissioners unanimously approved the first reading of the zoning amendment. The Benton Harbor Department of Public Safety is investigating an early morning shooting at a restaurant on Saturday. The department says officers were called to Just Like Mama's at 465 South Fair and learned one person had been shot during a fight and then fled. Police later made contact with the victim, a 47-year-old man, at Corwell Hospital in Watervliet, where he'd taken himself. The victim's injuries were not life-threatening. The Department of Public Safety says the investigation remains ongoing and anyone with information on the incident is asked to contact it. And with October here, the Niles Scream Park is well into its 53rd spooky season, providing chills and thrills to thousands of visitors. Park Volunteer Coordinator Ross Ratliff tells us they've got the regular attractions this year, like the haunted house and the outdoor field of screams, but there are also new features this year. First up is London After Dark, 1888.
21: So it's a Jack the Ripper-themed attraction this year. So as patrons meander through, they're going to be searching for Jack, and they get to see different areas of London as they're making their way through.
19: Ratliff says it really does feel like you're in London as Jack the Ripper stalks tonight and leaves a trail of terror. Another new attraction is the Sinister Schoolhouse, where something's gone terribly awry at Romero's Public School in Gatlin, Nebraska.
21: We have a school party going on, and as you make your way through, you can see some things that might have gone a little bit wrong where the kids have taken over.
19: New this year at the Scream Park is a bar for patrons age 21 and older. The season for the Scream Park runs through November 7th. In the newsroom, I'm Andrew Green.
22: ABC News, I'm Michelle Franzen. The White House announced Kimberly Guilfoyle was asked to resign as U.S. ambassador to Greece amid corruption allegations, including allegedly pressuring a Trump donor to pay off credit card bills before a confirmation hearing. She denies those allegations. ABC's Karen Travers has more.
23: We know that these lung nodules are very, very common.
22: The president was trying to distance himself from Kimberly Guilfoyle at one point. The president said she was not a member of his family, but Guilfoyle was engaged to Donald Trump Jr. President Trump heading to Alaska today. He is trying to rally Republicans who are locked in tight congressional races, and he's been on the campaign trail throughout the last month. The economy remains the main issue for voters in the midterm elections. Deep crude oil supplies continue to be disrupted due to Middle East unrest and recent hurricanes at home. Gas Buddy and AAA showing the national average for regular unleaded $4.33 a gallon. This is ABC News.
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18: Daytime highs approaching 75 this afternoon under mainly sunny skies. Thunderstorms likely tonight. Lows dip down to about 58, partly cloudy skies. Overcast skies tomorrow. Slight chance for showers. High temperatures reach up to 69. Rain showers likely Thursday and Friday. Mid-60s Thursday, upper 50s by Friday. Right now, it's 73 degrees. 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Be an original.

0: This is Lee Habib, and this is Our American Stories, the show where America is the star and the American people. And all month long, we're celebrating the Italian Americans who helped shape our nation from Columbus to Capra. Up next, the story of Burt Young, born Gerald Tommaso De Luise, and one of the most immediately recognizable Italian American character actors of his generation. Here's Burt Young with his story.
1: Yes, I'm Burt Young. I was born in Corona, Queens, New York. I had the greatest parents. My pop, he became like a minister in a high school. His name was Michael. He was a sheet metal mechanic coming from Iceland. He could do anything, build anything. He could smock you pretty good, too. He's a tough guy himself, you know. He was a great guy. My mother, Josephine, she lived to about 93. The most beautiful lady ever. Protected me from everything. Mama knew I couldn't do wrong. When I needed money as a kid, my father would give me 25 cents. I said, Mama, I need 2 grand. She'd make right out a check, sign a check. That was it. When she spoke, he listened. The only trouble I ever had was when I left home. I believed in myself in life. I had 17 pro fights. I never lost a pro fight. I believed in myself. I was a very good fighter. Customato was my first manager. Charlie Goldman was a trainer. Who trained Marciano. He converted me from southpaw to right-hander, you know. In those days, you couldn't fight left-hander, you know. But fighting, it was part of my nature. And I did an exhibition with Muhammad Ali. That was one of my high spots at the Olympic Auditorium in California. We became fast friends, very good. You're never sad when you give up boxing. Who gets sad getting punched in the face, you know? Growing up, I was early in the Marine Corps, 16. I was half a hoodlum, you know, really. I had a carpet laying business, 60 men working. Everything on a short dollar, you know. I was pretty unhappy. And this beautiful girl, she was a barmaid in the Jackson Heights gin mill. I started asking if she ever thought of being an actress. And she lit up. And she said she wanted to start with Lee Strasberg. And I thought that was a girl. I don't know who the hell Lee Strasberg was. But I figured I can get it in anywhere. So I found out who he was. Wrote him a letter. I don't know if acting has anything for me. But I'm treading water. See me. And he did. She said, I never saw such tension in a man's face. She said, but I feel you're an emotional library, he says. Would you work with me? I said, yes. And I was able to take myself serious. Well, I read the script, the Rocky script. It was like a masterpiece of simplicity. It was half a character, half reality. But it was very touching, very moving. It was like a moving poetry. It was beautiful. I'm in the commissary in California. A young guy squats next to me. He says, Mr. Young, I'm Sylvester Stallone. I wrote Rocky. I says, congratulations. I'm proud. He says, you got to do it. Let me twist that arm a little bit. I'm going to do it, you know. That's when we first met each other. I was the highest paid actor in the first Rocky, more than he was. It was a strong piece of writing. I didn't take a chance. I dove into it. You don't have to go too far for him. He's very bright and funny, too. But we worked very well together, very good. We never had a harsh moment, really. I like working with him. And he's fast. He shoots fast. We would have shot after Rocky by now, you know. I never knew it was going to be go through the seal. I didn't know what huge hits were. Rocky, they were crashing the door down. And that was a lot of fun, you know. My papa was much more talented. I was acting before he died. And he didn't understand it. Because he knew me as a hoodlum. We'd bring him to screenings early. I had a projection room in Beverly Hills in my house out there. We'd show him some of the movies. The hell's he couldn't get it. Couldn't get it. I don't think it can put me in a bottle. As an actor and as an artist, perhaps the acting, I'm a little more structured. I pick ammunition, bullets to use to relax into, to fatten up. Could be greed, it could be.

0: personal harvest of oil, not me, you know. I made them as warm as I could make them. But you had to forgive the sucker for, he was a pretty ugly guy many times, you know. They miscast me. I'm a lovable son of a gun. Just I go astray here and there.
1: 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And a special thanks to Platinum Platypus for their work on this interview with Burt Young. Straight and simple. Like Rocky, what he said about Rocky is so true of so much great storytelling. It's simple, it's straight, and it moves people. The story of Burt Young, the story about so much, here on Our American Stories. 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
9: A gambler once bet Al Capone that he could throw a lemon all the way to the top of a five-story building in a single throw.

0: After Capone took that crazy bet, the man walked up to a street vendor and picked up a lemon and went to throw it. But sensing that this might be some sort of trick, Capone instead picked up his own lemon, squeezed all the juice out of it, handed it to the man, and said, "No, throw this." Unfazed, the man took a long running jump and threw as hard as he could, and to Al Capone's shock, the lemon went all the way to the top of the building and landed on the roof. What Capone didn't know is that gambler had already palmed the squished fruit that Capone had given him and had instead thrown a lemon that was full of buckshot that he had placed on the vendor earlier in preparation for his outrageous bet. That gambler was a man named Alvin Thomas, but he went by the name Titanic Thompson, and among the people of his profession, he was truly a titan. The history of who is perhaps the world's greatest wagerer deserves to be remembered. Alvin Clarence Thomas was born in 1893 in rural Missouri near the small town of Monnet. The last name, Thompson, that he would adopt for most of his adult life came from a later newspaper misprint that he embraced as his own. According to the family history, his father was gambling the night Alvin was born and didn't see his new son until he came home the next day. Apparently, his father couldn't handle the new responsibilities that came with having a child, so he took whatever cash he could find in the house and left. Alvin's mother didn't spend time bemoaning her fate. She quickly remarried and ensured Alvin had a roof over his head. Thomas's new stepfather wasn't particularly fond of the boy, but taught him how to play cards and roll dice. Alvin took to the games far more quickly than he absorbed anything else. Later in life, Thompson said he couldn't read, but numbers and odds always made sense to him. He spent hours sitting alone in his room, teaching himself to adeptly shuffle cards, practicing dealing from the bottom of the deck more quickly than the eye could follow. Thompson developed his own method of marking cards by putting spots on the back or bending the edges to be able to tell face cards by feel. He practiced throwing playing cards into a hat over and over again, or tossing dice, figuring out how to hold them and make them land like he wanted. Thompson would write down the results of his dice throws, calculating odds and combinations, long before others considered gambling a science of sorts. But he wanted more than science. Thompson strove to elevate gambling to an art form. He practiced shooting, jumping, and other simple skills like throwing coins into a cup to the point where his execution of them made him seem extraordinary. According to Kevin Cook, author of the book Titanic Thompson, the man who bet on everything, Thompson said, "If a thing's hard to do, most folks are too lazy to do it. That puts me one up on them." Alvin left home at the age of 16. He only had 50 cents to his name, but he wasn't worried. He would always say, "I've been broke, but never for more than 6 hours at a time." He promised his mother that he wouldn't drink or smoke, and he kept those promises, although he engaged in numerous other vices. When he was in high-stakes games, he would drink water or milk while the other high rollers were dulling their senses with alcohol. And that was just fine by him. In Monnet, Thompson discovered a man selling maps on the street. He offered to sell maps for a percentage of the money and soon was wandering door to door selling maps. When the luster wore off that job, Thompson joined a sharpshooter named Captain Adam Henry Bogardus and his Bogardus Miracle Medicine Show. Thompson wowed Bogardus with his shooting abilities, and together, they built rural Americans out of their money with promises of medicine that could cure almost anything that was wrong with you, from gout to crossed eyes. In actuality, the medicine was a mix of cocaine and alcohol, which probably gave people bursts of energy, if nothing else. Thompson drew attention to the show by bragging he could shoot a silver dollar out of the air with one shot. The trick was to substitute a real silver dollar with a pre-punctured one and throw it in the air while pulling the trigger. Thompson was already able to palm items like a pro and fooled audiences with the trick. After he left the traveling medicine show, Thompson began crisscrossing the country looking for games and offering unsuspecting people propositions that he was certain to win. It was in a pool hall in Joplin, Missouri in 1912 that Thompson added the Titanic to his name. He had just won a couple of $100 off of a local pool player when, on his way out the door, he read a sign offering $200 to the person who could jump over the pool table without touching it. Thompson announced to the room that he'd take the bet. He walked out and returned later with a mattress that he positioned on the other side of the pool table. Then, taking a running start, he threw himself over the table, head first, and landed on the mattress on the other side without touching the table and collecting on the bet. An onlooker asked what the gambler's name was, and, according to legend, another replied, "It must be Titanic, because he sinks everybody." Thompson had dedication and skill, but he wasn't above shifting the odds with a bit of guile. Once he heard of a skilled horseshoe pitcher named Frank Jackson, who bragged that he would bet any amount on a game of horseshoes. Thompson saw opportunity, but there was a problem. He'd never played horseshoes. He practiced and practiced until he was ready. He baited Jackson by telling some kids he could beat anyone at horseshoes. As he planned, Jackson showed up after he heard of the boast. Thompson offered to play for $10, but Jackson balked, saying he played for real money. So Thompson offered to play for $10,000, saying it was all the money I have, and flashing a wad of bills. The hook was set. They played, and Thompson ringed three in a row, while Jackson's throws kept coming up, a foot short. Jackson lost $10,000, wondering why his throws were so weak that day. Apparently, Jackson never found out that Thompson had set the stakes 41 feet apart, a foot more than the 40-foot regulation. More serious trouble found Thompson when he killed a man with a hammer in 1910. It had been a good night for Thompson before the killing. He had won a riverboat through gambling and was playing craps on that same boat with Jim Johnson. Thompson's girlfriend, Nellie, was with him as he won roll after roll. Johnson, drunk and out of sorts, accused Thompson of cheating and threw him overboard into the dark river. By the time Thompson climbed back on the boat, Johnson had torn Nellie's clothes in multiple places and was threatening to take out his frustrations with Thompson on her. Thompson was having none of it. He beat Johnson about the head with a hammer and threw the unconscious man into the river, where he drowned. The local sheriff showed up to sort out the trouble and offered Thompson a choice. He'd either come to jail and face charges of murder, or give the sheriff the boat and get out of town. Thompson gave up his boat and left. The four other men Thompson would kill during his lifetime, he claimed, were trying to rob him. He got off every time. Perhaps it was this early violent experience on the river that convinced Thompson that women had no place on the road with him. But throughout his life, Thompson refused to take any of his five wives on his travels. Thompson preferred his wives to be young and beautiful, even in his later years. His first marriage to 18-year-old Nora Treschel ended in divorce when he refused to get a normal job to spend time at home with her or to stop seeing other women while on the road. Alice Tane, his second wife, was a con man's kindred spirit. Thompson said he met black-haired Alice when she tried to pick his pocket in Pittsburgh. She was 17 years old and he was 25. He brought her an enormous diamond ring and married her a month after their initial meeting. A week after their first anniversary, Thompson was drafted in order to report to Camp Zachary Taylor in Kentucky. He was made a sergeant and used his position to teach the other soldiers how to play five-card stud and craps. The First World War ended, and Thompson went home without having to serve overseas. He used some of his gains to buy a new home for his long-suffering mother. Thompson didn't hesitate to take money from anyone he beat. In fact, Thompson sometimes thought that arrogant rich folks had the fleecing coming to them. He hustled and conned his way through poker games, craps, pool games, propositions, and a game he showed enormous promise for, golf. "I went purely crazy over golf," Thompson said later. He could play naturally left-handed, so a typical con would be play a golfer right-handed, and then offer double or nothing to play another game, this time with his left hand. He usually won. The itinerant gambling lifestyle faded away with the invention of the modern era of telegraphs and the professional gamblers of Las Vegas. Thompson said you couldn't cheat in Vegas with their waxy cards and video cameras. He was paid to appear at the first World Series of Poker, and he co-hosted with Chill Wills, the actor. Thompson's wife, Alice, died young after she was hit by a car while Thompson was away at work. He married three more times, divorcing each. His final wife, Jeanette Bennett, said they divorced so Thompson could afford to go into a retirement home. He had gambled his entire life, but was living off his Social Security checks because he hadn't invested any of it. Thompson died in Texas at the retirement home in May of 1974. He was 80 years old.
1: Special thanks to Greg Hengler, as always, for working with a history guy and bringing these stories to you. If you want more stories of forgotten history, please subscribe to his YouTube channel, The History Guy. History deserves to be remembered. Titanic Thompson's story here on Our American Stories.
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1: This is Our American Stories, and we tell all kinds of stories here on our show, as you well know. Up next, a story from Andrea Luden from the Salt and Pepper Shaker Museum in Gatlinburg, Tennessee. That's right, the Salt and Pepper Shaker Museum. At this museum, they have 20,000 salt and pepper shaker sets and 1,500 pepper mills. Here's Andrea on how something like this ever got started.
6: The Salt and Pepper Shaker Museum started because my mother, who was an archaeologist for most of her life, was basically getting bored. We had moved to the U.S. back in the 80s, and so she was no longer affiliated with any universities in the States, so she didn't have any projects or programs to work with. So she started looking for pepper mills, because one broke at home and she wanted another pepper mill, and so we were searching for pepper mills, and we would get another one and it would eventually break. And as she was searching for pepper mills, she started running into salt and pepper shakers. And as she ran into more and more salt and pepper shakers, she started to realize that you can trace our society changing over time. So what was popular in the 20s changes by the 40s, the 70s, all the way until now. And that really got her passion going, because she just wanted an object that's so simple that we all take for granted, but yet every single household in the whole planet has, is also a snapshot of our history. And that's what's so fascinating. It's not a car part, it's not photographs, it's something that's functional. And the creativity behind them and the ingenuity in a lot of them is just amazing. So that's how the collection started. And so over the years, she just started collecting more. Now, this was never, the intent was never to create a museum. The intent was just to find the creativity, how unusual, the artistry behind so many of these. And as time went by, my mom started collecting more and more, and she would pack them up, put them underneath the house in boxes. And then one time, one Christmas, my brother got my mom a digital camera when they first came out. Now, when they first came out, you have to understand the digital camera, the little chip card, was 16K, was the biggest one that you could get. So nowadays, that's barely a photo you could use on a website. So she would take pictures of them. She was cataloging them all. So my dad would bring a box. She would unwrap them, measure, describe them, and then pack them away. But in the evenings, she would leave a few out, and she would say, oh, look, isn't this so cute? And we would be like ooing and awing. And then we would, you know, come back home from work or from school, and we would be like, so what did you find this, you know, today out of, you know, the boxes and boxes of salt and pepper shakers? And so sitting around the table like any family does, we just started kind of, you know, chit-chatting and going like, well, wouldn't it be cool to like share this with people? And we were like, well, yeah, but where will we do that? What should we do? And so slowly the idea formed of creating a museum. And then the question was, where do we put a museum like this? And at the time, we were living in Texas, and a friend of ours told us about Gatlinburg, Tennessee, which we had never been to before. So we decided to do a quick trip. And so we came to the Smokies and fell in love, and we thought, oh my goodness, this would be a perfect place to place a museum. And so in 2002, we moved from Texas to here and opened the Salt and Pepper Shaker Museum. So she collected for about 35 years. It was a family activity. We would go out and start looking for pepper mills and salt and pepper shakers. Back then, you know, 30, 40 years ago, flea markets were the big thing, and they were really nice and rich. Now flea markets are a great place to find socks, but you don't really find what you used to find. What happened is over the years, those kind of vendors moved into antique shops and antique malls. And we've been to pretty much every single state in the U.S., and whichever antique shop or antique mall we would find, we would definitely stop and we would start looking around at all the different booths. And it was fun. It's a scavenger hunt. A lot of people ask, you know, how did she know what she had and what she didn't have and the condition? And one of the things that she always said is, if you are a collector of anything, you have an affinity with that, whatever subject matter is. So if you are a baseball collector and you have 10,000 baseball cards, you know exactly which cards you have and what condition they are, or the ones that you're missing, or if you're into comic books or anything like that, you know, it becomes part of you and your interest and a hobby that you research more and start to appreciate. Well, I remember I was in a little town called Abingdon, Virginia. It's actually not too far from here. And they had, in the summertime, they have an arts and crafts show. And they also have like a vintage market. And I remember just walking and there was like this lady that had a booth of jewelry. I'm a girl. Hey, I love anything that's sparkly and fun and jewelry. So I'm like looking around and all of a sudden, behind a bracelet and behind a pendant, I see this black and white, what looks like salt and pepper shaker earrings. And I'm like, I look at the lady really quick and I poker face, like, you know, what are these things over here? And she pulls it out and she's like, oh, these are salt and pepper shakers. Oh, they're salt and pepper shakers. Well, that's so weird. Isn't that weird? And she's like, yeah, they're kind of weird. And I'm like, oh, okay. Well, how much are they? And she said, $20. And I was like, $20? Oh, okay. I'll give you 15. And she was like, okay, I'll take it. Inside, my heart was racing because I had always heard about these earrings that are salt and pepper shakers. Literally, they're salt and pepper shaker earrings. They're the screw back, you know, old fashioned. So, you know, they're dated 40s, 50s, you know, and the screw back thingy. And I'm like, inside, I'm jumping in. Outside, I'm just like, cool, you know, like, oh, you know, I mean, I would have paid $50 for these. But I just remember, and I'm like running back to my mom, like, you won't believe what I found. And so little moments like that. But there's so many. What's amazing about salt and pepper shakers is you get surprised. Even after so many years of collecting salt and pepper shakers, we'll still run into shakers we've never seen before and just be completely blown away. So, like, some of the favorites are Mount St. Helens. So they actually make the Mount St. Helens volcano mountain out of the ashes of Mount St. Helens, and it shows the volcano before it exploded and after it exploded. So the part that exploded, the top part, is one shaker, and then the rest of the mountain is the other shaker. And then things like, I like, a lot of things are interactive also. So there is the Mona Lisa. And so the Mona Lisa lady, she is the salt. You take her out of the frame and the frame is the pepper. I mean, just that ingenuity, just that surprise. And you just go like, oh my goodness, who would have thought? And it's, so it's always a surprise. It's always brings a smile to your face, and something you just want to share with others. And it was just neat because the other thing about going to antique shops and antique malls, When you're a younger person, you're going with somebody who are in their, you know, 50s or 60s or something like that, because that's about the age my parents were. You'll run into, like, I would go with my dad, and you would run into tools, and I would be like, hey, Dad, what's this for? And then he would say, oh, well, this would be used at a farm or on a ranch or in a factory or blah blah blah, kind of a thing. So that's one of the fun things about going to antique shops and antique malls, is it's walking down our history as a culture, as humans. Look at all these things that used to be used. All those things are part of our history and legacy, and I think they're getting forgotten, but it was just part of the extra bonus of the adventures of going in search of salt and pepper shakers, is also to look back at our history in this planet.
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15: And we're back with Our American Stories. You've been listening to Andrea Luden from the Salt and Pepper Shaker Museum in Gatlinburg, Tennessee, where they have 20,000 salt and pepper shaker sets and 1,500 pepper mills. We left off with Andrea talking about what it was like searching for all of these salt and pepper shakers across this great country. Back to Andrea.
5: In searching for salt and pepper shakers, you also get to see not only antique shops and antique malls, but you see the small towns also. So the reason why we traveled so much is my mom, my dad, and I made jewelry. We would go to arts and craft shows around the country. And those shows are usually on the weekends. So during the week, we would be going from one location to another, and it would usually be, you know, going from one state to another. So from Indiana to Ohio or to Pennsylvania or Michigan, and all of this during the summertime. So during the week, it would give us a great opportunity to look for antique shops, antique malls. And a lot of those places are found in the hearts and in the main streets of these little towns in the middle of nowhere in these states. So you had to get off the interstate and start searching. Also, as you look around in a map, just pull out a regular map, any map, it doesn't matter what map, and start looking the little towns. And there's certain words in the town that will have a reference to salt. And that's pretty interesting because it turns out that a lot of the roads that we use were roads used for commerce. And one of the main things that was sold and traded was salt. Because without salt, humans can't live. Without salt, your food would spoil because this is before refrigeration. So it was a very important item and mineral that you needed. So you have like Saltville, which of course it's a pretty basic, obvious name. You have Saltville, and then you have all these other names that, of towns that you can see, like anything that has lick on it, L-I-C-K, it has to do with a salt lick. That's because animals used to go there and they would lick the salt because they need the salt. The thing about salt and pepper shakers, it's like an onion. So it's not only these containers for salt and pepper. You start to peel one layer of the onion and then another layer, and you get into more and more history. The Romans had a whole road, their own interstate. It would be like Interstate 40 kind of a thing called the Salta Via. And that was a road that was only having to do with commerce of salt. There's a time when salt was more expensive than gold. So it's really amazing when you start to go into the history of something that we all take for granted, that's salt. And then with pepper, that's also another fascinating thing. Because if it wasn't for pepper, Columbus would never have gotten on a ship and tried to cross the Atlantic to get to the Indies. Because he ended up running into what he later called the West Indies, because he was trying to find India and the Spice Islands, because he was in search of pepper, as well as cinnamon and all of these other spices that we now take for granted, but is so rich and flavorful. So it's just amazing what something so insignificant as a container of salt and pepper, what they actually represent. The creation, the forming of salt and pepper shakers is very American in the sense of, I mean, there's always been a container for salt, but back in 1909, 1910, 1911, around that time, Morton, a gentleman by the name of Morton in Chicago and Detroit area, he came up with an additive that would help coat the little crystals of salt and allow it to pour. And that's when the Morton Salt Company became so famous with their slogan of "When it rains, it pours." He, by finding an additive and creating this type of salt, he created a boom for salt shakers. And so that created a whole industry. And so you have all these salt and pepper shakers from the early 1920s and 30s kind of thing. But then World War II happened. And with World War II, there is the occupation of Japan, which is really amazing because what happened with the occupation of Japan is the American government decided that they wanted to kickstart the teacups and kettles and dishes and things like that. Pottery, porcelain. because Japan is very famous for its porcelain and pottery and artistry. So they sent these representatives over there to kickstart those factories back up again for only the American market. So they were creating items to be sold back in the United States. World War II is over now. You have all of these servicemen that are coming back home. They have been traveling all over the world. So they come back home and everybody's pumped up. There's a new energy in the U.S. This is in the late 40s, early 50s. You start to get into the tradition of the road trip. Let's get the family, everybody on the car, and let's go. So they go, Route 66 is born. Going to Florida is the big tradition as well. And along the way, they have to buy souvenirs. And what do they end up buying? Salt and pepper shakers. Because it's also helping an economy getting boomed and coming up as well. So again, there's all of this history that is surrounded in something that we all take for granted that's sitting at your table. And it's just incredible how one thing is connected to another through something as simple as salt and pepper. We have a lot of people that will come out of the museum and they were like, oh my gosh, I saw this shaker that I haven't seen since I was 5 years old because my great-great aunt, she had them. And it brings these memories to people. It brings these family connections that they hadn't thought about in so long. And then they always go like, I wonder what happened with that set, or they have it, or, you know, they'll say, I still have it. I can't believe I saw it here. And it's just so neat to bring that connection back to the family, because this is a labor of love. It's not like we're, you know, making riches here. We are sharing a passion and a love of an item that we don't think should be taken for granted, because everybody has it in their house. Not everybody has a computer or has a purse or whatever, but everybody has this one thing that connects us all together, and that's so cool. My mother passed away in 2015. She passed away at the age of 80. She had a very full life. A very rich and full life. I always said that if she had 7 lifetimes in one lifetime, she would take everything to the extreme. So she didn't let anything go to waste. She hated napping or sleeping because she didn't want to miss anything. Anytime we would go on an airplane, you know, she would always be looking out the window. It's like either she just loved it. She had a passion for living and a passion for this world and a passion for this planet. So she always lived to the fullest. And so when she passed away, she was the driving force behind all of this. And so for me personally, it was a stumbling block, because all of a sudden, it was like my motors were taken away from me. I started drifting. I didn't know where I'm going. Now what? But being in the museum, definitely she's here. This is part of her. It will always be a part of her. And just continuing to make her dream an everyday thing. It's not that she ever wanted to become famous or be known like, oh, she's the salt lady. No, she just wanted to share with everybody what she found fascinating, you know, and she would say, look at this, isn't this fascinating? And she would just get you contagious about whatever interesting thing that she found. And there's so much hiding behind salt and pepper shakers. And so it's been really neat and an honor to be able to continue her legacy with the salt and pepper shakers.
15: And great job, as always, to Faith, and a special thanks to Andrea Luden, and also to her mom for, well, creating a daughter like she did and teaching her about the things that matter in life, which is to have passion for the small things and family. And my goodness, to have a daughter talk about a mother this way, it doesn't get better, folks. She had a passion for living, a passion for this world. And by the way, though she got lost for a little bit, it became clear what she was going to do with the rest of her life. And listen to Andrea's passion. It's infectious, and it makes you want to just get up and start driving around with your family across country and stop in little towns and roam around in little shops. By the way, you can go to Gatlinburg and visit the museum. Again, 20,000 salt and pepper shaker sets, 1,500 pepper mills, and a whole lot of stories about this country. The Salt and Pepper Shaker Museum, its story, and in the end, Andrea Luden and her mother's story, here on Our American Stories.

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10: Brought to you by the Town Crier Wire. In the newsroom, I'm Andrew Green. St. Joseph City Commissioners have advanced an ordinance amendment to allow certain commercial activities within areas zoned as multiple family residential to help a development move an apartment project along at 2929 Lakeshore Drive. In August of last year, we reported that commissioners approved a rezoning of the property immediately north of the Lake Crest Shoreline apartment complex near Hilltop Road to an R3 multiple family residential district. That's as Clark Logic Capital plans the apartments. Speaking to commissioners last night, Zoning Administrator Dalton Castle said Clark's Tim Monahan is seeking to use about 90% of the property for residential, but also wants to allow commercial activity in the rest. There's a reason.
11: Kind of part of the goal of that is to qualify for NEZ financing. So NEZ financing, for anyone not too familiar, you have to be a mixed-use multifamily dwelling in order to qualify. Essentially, it would be a several-year relief from the property taxes at a reduced rate.
10: Castle said if the developer receives Neighborhood Enterprise Zone or NEZ financing, they would recoup some of the investment while the city would benefit from an increase in new housing. Commissioner Tess Ulrey said that Clark's plan to transform this former commercial property into residential space is welcome. The zoning amendment would allow convenience retailing, dining, general retail, and office space in the R3 districts with city approval. Commissioners unanimously approved the first reading of the zoning amendment. The Benton Harbor Department of Public Safety is investigating an early morning shooting at a restaurant on Saturday. The department says officers were called to Just Like Mama's at 465 South Fair and learned one person had been shot during a fight and then fled. Police later made contact with the victim, a 47-year-old man, at Corwell Hospital in Watervliet, where he'd taken himself. The victim's injuries were not life-threatening. The Department of Public Safety says the investigation remains ongoing, and anyone with information on the incident is asked to contact it. And with October here, the Niles Scream Park is well into its 53rd spooky season, providing chills and thrills to thousands of visitors. Park Volunteer Coordinator Ross Ratliff tells us they've got the regular attractions this year, like the Haunted House and the Outdoor Field of Screams, but there are also new features this year. First up is London After Dark, 1888.
7: So it's a Jack the Ripper-themed attraction this year. So as patrons meander through, they're going to be searching for Jack, and they get to see different areas of London as they're making their way through.
10: Ratliff says it really does feel like you're in London as Jack the Ripper stalks the night and leaves a trail of terror. Another new attraction is the Sinister Schoolhouse, where something's gone terribly awry at Romero's Public School in Gatlin, Nebraska.
7: We have school party going on, and as you make your way through, you can see some things that might have gone a little bit wrong where the kids have taken over.
10: New this year at the Scream Park is a bar for patrons age 21 and older. The season for the Scream Park runs through November 7th. In the newsroom, I'm Andrew Green.
2: ABC News, I'm Michelle Franzen. In Las Vegas, sentencing day for Dwayne Davis, known as Keefe D, convicted in the connection with the drive-by shooting of rapper Tupac Shakur. The judge issuing the sentence.
12: It took us 30 years, but at this time, you are going to face justice for what you did on September 7th, 1996.
2: ABC's Alex Stone has more.
13: This is 40 years to life, with the two consecutively, two 20 years to life. So that means when he is 103 years old, Dwayne Davis, if he is still alive, can then go and try to get parole. But until then, he says he's going to appeal. If his appeal is not successful, he's heading to Nevada State Prison for at least the next 40 years.
2: Oil supplies continue to be disrupted in the Middle East and due to recent hurricanes. Gas Buddy and AAA showing the national average for a regular unleaded is $4.33 a gallon. Existing home sales rose by 1.5% from September than August, but were down more than 2% compared to last year. Experts blame higher borrowing costs. This is ABC News.
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18: Daytime. Off round 58. Cloudy skies tomorrow. Slight chance of rain showers. High temperatures reach up to 67. Highs level off around 65 Thursday with thunderstorms likely. Chance for showers, 59, on Friday. Right now, it's 73 degrees. That's your updated forecast. I'm meteorologist Paul Trombley.
19: This is Lee Habib, and this is Our American Stories, the show where America is the star and the American people. Up next, the story of a pivotal battle during World War II, but this battle wasn't fought on a tiny island in the Pacific, or in the hedgerows of France, but in factories across America. Here to tell the story of the arsenal of democracy is A.J. Baim. Take it away, A.J.
20: People should really understand what life was like, not just in America, but all over the world in the 1930s. 20% unemployment, millions and millions of people living below the poverty line, people, you know, of all generations who couldn't find work, couldn't find food, couldn't support their children. And during that time, the American military really faded into oblivion. We were not investing in our military for a number of reasons. One, we didn't have any money to spend on the military. Two, there was an extraordinary movement away from militarism. So a lot of people of all ages could remember World War I, parents who had lost children, people who had lost brothers and sisters, and just the immense amount of destruction and death. And of course, we went into the 1920s and had a rip-roaring time and drank a lot of booze and did a lot of dancing. But by the 1930s, when people were really struggling and they couldn't support their kids, they really did not want their government spending money, tax dollars, on military equipment of any kind. We can't feed our children. Why would we be spending money on tanks and airplanes? People should also recall 1932/early 1933, two very important new leaders came to power virtually at the same time. FDR in America.
1: I, Franklin Delano Roosevelt, do solemnly swear.
20: And Adolf Hitler in Germany. And during the early days of Hitler's regime, he did a couple of things that, I hesitate to compliment him because, you know, for all the obvious reasons, probably the most, you know, horrible man who's ever walked the planet in modern times. But he pulled Germany out of the depression in certain ways that didn't happen in America. Unemployment fell away. The factories were churning. The economy was improving. And one of the ways he did that was to begin secretly and then not so secretly begin building a giant military. And most importantly, the first operational air force. As he was doing this, nobody in America was really paying attention because we thought, we're not going to have a war. We're not going to have to fight this guy. It's not going to happen. The anti-war movement was so strong that huge numbers and surveys taken of Americans believed that we never should have gotten involved in World War I to begin with. We had these great big oceans on either side of the United States. And keep in mind, the bomber aircraft didn't really exist at this time, and airplanes themselves were sort of new in warfare. They were used in World War I, but not in any major strategic way. They didn't have a lot of range at that time, so it was hard for Americans to understand how we could be attacked. Nobody thought it was really possible. So there was this isolationist movement. Even after Germany attacked Poland on September 1, 1939, there was a huge movement in America for people to say, we don't want anything to do with this. This is not our problem. It was incomprehensible to them that we could be involved in World War II. And the two most important Americans leading that movement were Charles Lindbergh and Henry Ford.
21: France has now been defeated, and despite the propaganda and confusion of recent months, it is now obvious that England is losing the war. And I have been forced to the conclusion that we cannot win this war for England, regardless of how much assistance we send. That is why the America First Committee has been formed.
20: Charles Lindbergh and Henry Ford headed up what was called at the time the America First Committee. And that was an anti-war, anti-Roosevelt parade that traveled the country, even in 1941, getting people on board, selling out arenas, saying, hey, let's not get involved in this war. It's going to be a disaster if we do. Henry Ford was known to be an anti-Semite. So a lot of people were dubious of what his intentions were. They thought he was a Nazi. He had received a special medal from the German government and refused to give it back, even when he was criticized for it.
22: Here's Professor Jonathan Sarno speaking to the Jewish Learning Institute in Brooklyn, New York, on Ford's anti-Semitism.
23: Every Ford dealer would distribute Henry Ford's newspaper, known as the Dearborn Independent, and for 91 straight issues, the Dearborn Independent targeted Jews, the world's foremost problem, as he said. And then Henry Ford repackaged those articles into a series of volumes entitled The International Jew. These books were sent free to every library in America and were very widely distributed. The city, modern music, new government programs, and whatever it was, he blamed on the Jews.
20: If there's one thing you can say about Henry Ford, yes, he was definitely an anti-Semite. But I don't think he was in any way a Nazi, as he was accused at the time. What he was very much a pacifist. He thought that there was absolutely no reason for the United States to get involved in a war. Lindbergh, the other member, also misunderstood. They called him a Nazi, and he wasn't. And he was less of a pacifist than Henry Ford was, because once the war began, both of these figures, ironically, both of them became very key figures in us defeating the Nazis in the end.

0: weapons mounted on wings and wheels. It was a mechanized war.
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0: Core Conversations with Natalie Baggio dives deep into the heart of healthcare, exploring the people, ideas, and innovations that shape how we care for our communities.
1: I have a guest that's going to share her story about how she has received local health care that has really impacted her life.
2: I had to have an emergency gallbladder surgery. Okay. I think that was my first surgical procedure that I had. I had a really severe attack. I got in immediately because they could see how much pain I was in. Mm-hmm. I was trying to describe the pain, and I don't know if I was making it clear enough, but they did an ultrasound, and my gallbladder was in bad shape. So they said, please take it out now. Such excellent care and stayed overnight. The nurses were fantastic. My surgeon was brilliant. The aftercare was also excellent.
1: I'm really glad that you had that level of excellence in care. 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
7: And we return to Our American Stories and A.J. Baim sharing the story of how America geared up for World War II. When we last left off, we learned what America was like before the war. Simply put, we weren't only unprepared, but we didn't want war. Chief among those voices were Henry Ford and Charles Lindbergh. A great irony of the story considering what happens next. Here again is A.J. Baim.
8: In World War I, you began to see horses replaced with motor vehicles. You began to see airplanes flying. But for the most part, it was still guys with guns in trenches in the mud, duking it out. The more soldiers you could send to the front lines, the better off you were. By the time World War II started, Hitler had already revolutionized the whole program. I'm going to give you a quote. This is Britain's spymaster, William Stevenson. His code name was Intrepid. He confided in Franklin Roosevelt before the United States had joined the war. He said, quote, "The Fuhrer is not just a

0: lunatic. He's an evil genius. The weapons in his armory are like nothing in history. His propaganda is sophisticated. He has torn up the military textbooks and written his own. And I think the easiest way to really put that in perspective, how do we really understand what that meant? I think what it meant was Hitler had come out of World War I. He was wounded in that war. And when he rose to power, full of vitriol, he understood the idea of Henry Ford, what Henry Ford had successfully done on assembly lines in America. What does that mean? It doesn't mean just, wow, the Model T is incredible. The genius of Henry Ford wasn't the Model T. It was the factory that could build the Model T in massive numbers. That is what Hitler realized could revolutionize warfare in the future. It was the factory. It was the mechanical object that the factory could build. That's what was going to win wars in the future. Before everybody else is thinking about these things, and the United States is mired in the Great Depression, thinking that there's no way that any of this is going to involve them, Hitler was making all that happen. And what that meant was trucks, tanks, and airplanes. And the moment he released all of that over Poland, this idea of blitzkrieg, which meant ground forces, weapons in the air, all coordinated to deliver instant and sudden mass attack, he was thought of as invincible. You have to put yourself in the shoes of Americans at the time. What a shocker this was. The idea that airplanes could be so sophisticated, the screaming sound of the dive bombers, the detonation of the bombs, this just terrified people. And that terror itself was a weapon in war.
1: Here's Arthur L. Herman, courtesy of the National World War II Museum, with more.
2: What I want you to do is to put yourself in the Oval Office in May of 1940. You're the President of the United States. And your military advisors have told you, and your own guts, your own instincts told you, that your country is going to be at war, and it's going to be a war unlike anything the United States has ever fought before, of something which your own military advisors themselves admit that they're totally unprepared for. And you know that's true. You know, for example, sitting there in the Oval Office, that right now the United States has the 18th largest army in the world. 18th, just ahead of Holland. Argentina has a bigger army than you do. Hungary has a bigger army than you do. You've got an Air Force which consists of about 1,500 machines. And I use that word machines because that's what they are. We're talking about if you throw together all of the fighters, obsolete trainers, biplanes, and so on, you come up with a force of about 1,500 aircraft. Now, 1,500 aircraft, that's what the German Luftwaffe is flying every day. You've got a situation in which you have no defense industry. It was all dismantled after World War I. Hounded out of business by congressional investigations into what were called the merchants of death. Colt and Remington and General Electric and Sperry and these other companies, DuPont. And so they just got out. They said, the hell with it, we're not going to get involved in this business anymore. The contracts aren't worth this to us. DuPont, which had been the largest manufacturer of gunpowder in the world in 1918, by 1940, it shrunk to 2% of its revenues. No defense industry. The Army's Chief of Staff, General George Marshall, has said to you, Mr. President, if Adolf Hitler lands 5 divisions on the Atlantic coast, there's nothing we can do to stop him. He can go from here to the Rockies. War's coming. You're not prepared. You have nothing. What do you do?
0: It was a pretty dismal Christmas in 1940 for a lot of Americans because war was on our doorstep. There was a lot of uncertainty. 4 days after, on December 29th, 1940, Roosevelt gave a speech. The largest radio audience in all of history gathered to hear this speech. And why? Because the big question on everyone's mind all over the world was, will the United States get involved in this war? Because that meant, basically, would there be any contest? Was Nazi Germany going to roll all over Europe uncontested and turn the entire continent into Nazified Germany, which is what most Americans believed was going to happen? All the world wanted to know, what was FDR going to do? Was he prepared to stand up to Hitler? And if he was going to stand up to Hitler, how was he going to do it? And so on December 29th, 1940, a few minutes before 9 p.m., he wheeled himself in his wheelchair into the diplomatic reception room on the first floor of the White House. He was wearing his favorite Harvard tie and a gray wool suit. There was all this recording equipment, and off he goes, and he gives the speech that pretty much changes the world.
3: This is not a fireside chat on war. This is a talk on national security. Because the nub of the whole purpose of your president is to keep you now and your children later and your grandchildren much later out of a last-ditch war for the preservation of American independence. Never before, since Jamestown and Plymouth Rock, has our American civilization been in such danger as now. The Nazi masters of Germany have made it clear that they intend not only to dominate all life and thought in their own country, but also to enslave the whole of Europe, and then to use the resources of Europe to dominate the rest of the world.
0: He begins to unravel for American people the way that the United States could step up against Hitler, stand up to Hitler, whether that meant joining the war or not.
3: The course that I advocate involves the least risk now and the greatest hope for world peace. The people of Europe who are defending themselves do not ask us to do their fighting. They ask us for the implements of war, planes, the tanks, the guns, which will enable them to fight for their liberty and for our security.
0: If the United States, a democratic nation, could put together our government, our military, and our free enterprise into one fighting force, nobody could stop us.
3: I want to make it clear that it is the purpose of the nation to build now with all possible speed every machine, every arsenal, every factory that we need to manufacture our defense material. We have the men, the skill, the wealth, and above all, the will. So I appeal to the owners of plants, to the managers, to the workers, to our own government employees, to put every ounce of effort into producing these munitions swiftly and without stint. We must be the great arsenal of democracy.
0: The arsenal of democracy could supply the guns, the tanks, the ships, the airplanes to our allies who were fighting Germany and losing. And ultimately, if we got involved in the war, we would be prepared to win.
4: When we come back, more of this remarkable story, the Arsenal of Democracy story, here on Our American Stories.
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4: And we return to Our American Stories and the story of the making of, as Roosevelt coined it, the great arsenal of democracy. When we last left off, we learned that despite a large amount of Americans thinking we'd never get involved in the war, Roosevelt saw things differently and set about convincing the American public and our business leaders to start building the tanks, planes, and guns for our European allies and eventually us. Here again are A.J. Baim and Arthur L. Herman.
18: So how do you get all of these companies and all of these people to pitch in and build this arsenal of democracy? This is a democratic nation. In a totalitarian nation, the leader of that country would just order everyone to do it and murder or jail you if you didn't follow orders.
19: Franklin Roosevelt was working against all of his instincts
2: leaving this as a bottoms-up voluntary system that used the creative energies and drives of the free market system instead of trying to do a top-down directed command war economy. There were in Roosevelt's camp advisors who very much thought that the Soviet model would be the way to go in terms of mobilizing for war.
18: In America, it was different. This took a lot of convincing because it was really not in a lot of Americans' best interest. Alfred Sloan, who was the head of General Motors, he didn't want to set aside building Chevrolets and Buicks and Oldsmobiles and Cadillacs to start making tanks. So how do you get everybody on board?
2: Well, if you're Franklin Roosevelt, what you do is you pick up the phone and you call your chief fundraiser, Bernard Baruch. And Baruch says to him, the man you need to call is Big Bill Knutson, president of General Motors. Now, Bill Knutson was a Motor City legend. He was a man who had, together with Henry Ford, really invented the modern automotive assembly line production.
18: One guy turns the screw, but he doesn't put the bolt on. The next guy puts the bolt on. Every single person had a highly specific job. And the idea was you could create a factory that used human labor and turn it into a giant machine. A factory could function like a clock, right on time and highly specific, and it would function to spit out the product you were trying to make, each one exactly like the one before and the one after. And by doing so, you could create a massive number at a very low price.
2: But Knutson had also taken that a step farther and had created what was called flexible mass production. That in other words, whatever you were creating, whether you were talking about cars or planes or refrigerators or anything, that you could introduce changes and modifications and improvements without having to shut down the assembly line to retool, reassembling the assembly line in order to produce the new product. This is the big stumbling block. You know, you can make Model Ts from here to doomsday, but to make a different kind of car, well, that was a whole different set of problems. Knutson solved that. In fact, it's Bill Knutson who introduced Detroit's annual model changes. All owed to him.
18: When this idea of Fordism and also, you know, the Industrial Revolution, when all of that could be applied to warfare, the sky was the limit.
2: So Roosevelt makes the call to Detroit. Knutson, can you come to Washington and help me do this? Knutson hangs up the phone, immediately quits as president of General Motors. He'd just taken the job 3 years earlier. Now, this was a move which shocked his family. And the family meeting was stormy because they said to him, what are you doing? You're a Republican. This is a Democrat. This is Franklin Roosevelt, for God's sake. He's the man who has excoriated you in big corporations like General Motors. He's blamed you for the Depression. He's blamed you for our inability to get out of the Depression. And now you're going to Washington to go work for him. Why are you doing this? Bill Knutson was born in Denmark, came to this country as a Danish immigrant, worked his way up from the shop floor. And he said to them, he said, I owe this country everything. And when my president calls, I go. So he went, goes to Washington, looks at the situation. He realizes they don't have a clue. And so he says to Roosevelt, look, let's do this. Let me call my friends. He said, if you give me 18 months, my friends and I will find a way to gear up this country for war production without changing anything in the overall function of the economy. And you're going to have more planes and tanks and ships you can even imagine.
18: It was really about debt spending. This idea that at a time of an emergency, a government could just create money like ghost dollars from scratch and begin spending in it, even though it doesn't really exist. That was a way to do it. And so the federal government started issuing contracts, billions of dollars, to companies to start building weapons of war. And this put the country in amazing amounts of debt, but it didn't matter because once those factories started churning and the economy started roaring, the country would be able to pay itself back later. How were the contracts negotiated? It came down to this. The Secretary of War, Henry Stimson, said famously, if you don't pay companies in a democratic nation to work, they won't work. And he was right. All of these companies in a democratic nation, in a capitalist country, had to be able to make money doing it. So it became a standard government contract that the government would pay a company what it cost that company to build a product of war plus an 8% profit. It was called Liberty plus 8%. And that motivated companies to sign these contracts and get on board. That was the basic idea. And ultimately, it was a really rough start, but it worked.
2: One of the first things he does in the process, he makes a call in the summer of 1940 to his pal, K.T. Keller at Chrysler, President Chrysler. He says, K.T., can you make tanks?
18: Roosevelt's military leadership realized right away that we had to build tanks, and nobody should have better tanks than the United States of America because they were motorized vehicles, and we had the American auto industry. And so Ford did a lot to build tank engines. Believe it or not, Cadillac, the classic great American car, the most luxurious American car, did all kinds of work in tank production. Cadillac tanks, believe it or not. But the company that probably did the most for tank work, I think, was Chrysler. K.T. Keller, chief executive of Chrysler, gets this phone call. Can you build this tank?
2: And K.T. said, well, I don't know. I don't know what a tank looks like. But show me one, and I'll tell you whether I can make it or not.
18: And he goes down to Rockford, Illinois.
2: And they put him into a tank, one of those old Lee tanks. And they drive him around out there with his chief engineer, Ed Hunt. And they step out, and they said, yeah, we can make these. How many do you need? So they went to work. But in the process, and Bill Knutson knew this was going to happen, when you got people who were experts in mass production and who understood how to make changes and modifications, the first things they noticed was that these kinds of tanks had all kinds of design flaws and problems. For example, the fact that the Lee tanks was all riveted armor. And so why do you have rivets? Why don't you weld them? And the Army says, no, it won't work. We use the rivets because the welding's not strong enough. It won't hold together under fire. Trust me, rivets is the way to go. And Bill Knutson says, I don't believe that. So he went out to Detroit, got some guys who he knew understood real industrial welding, and welded together two giant slabs of iron, flew it back, showed it to the Army and said, there, try and pull that apart. And of course, what they discovered was that the welding not only made it easier and faster to produce the tanks, but it also made them safer. When shells hit riveted armor, those rivets would shake loose, and you get flying pieces of metal flying around inside the tank that were killing and injuring crewmen. And that's why, while the first models of the Lee tank were all riveted, why tanks like Sherman's are all welded.
18: That one factory, Chrysler, built more tanks than all of Nazi Germany did in the entire war.
2: Engineers love a challenge. If you say to them, you're going to make something you've never made before, and I'll bet you can't do it, by and large, it's hard for an engineer not to resist a chance to try to give it a shot, to make things, as I say, they've never made before. For example, one was a company that made jukeboxes in Chicago, ran by a guy by the name of Mike Rockola, good regional jukebox maker. And then when the war came and the opportunity came to get contracts to make M1 carbines, they'd never made a carbine in their lives. They never fired a carbine in their lives here. But here was a challenge. And of course, what happens is, after the war, these companies then came back and applied the lessons they had learned to streamlining and making more efficient their own production. This is what happens with Rockola. And in fact, the Rockola machines become so ubiquitous that they become forever identified with the new pop music that's played, which is why it's called rock and roll. Did you know that?
4: When we come back, more of the story of the Arsenal of Democracy here on Our American Stories.
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4: And we return to Our American Stories in the final portion of the story of the making of the Arsenal of Democracy. Telling it is A.J. Baim and Arthur L. Herman. Let's pick up where we last left off.
18: So all the way leading up to war, Henry Ford is the loudest anti-war activist and the loudest anti-FDR activist. And he has his only son, Edsel Ford, who is pro-FDR and wants to support the war effort. Is this sort of Shakespearean saga. Edsel Ford is very ill, dying of cancer. And what the Fords concoct after Pearl Harbor, even Henry Ford, the loudest anti-war activist, the loudest anti-FDR activist in the country, even after Pearl Harbor, he says, you know what? We're in this war. There's nothing we can do about it. I'm okay. Let's pitch in. Let's use our factories to win the war, which is what happens. You can't make this up. Edsel Ford, along with his right-hand man, cast iron Charlie Sorensen, who had been pivotal in the original founding, the original Ford assembly lines. And Charles Sorensen, Charlie, is now an old man, and he and Edsel Ford have this idea, the weapon that the Allies need the most is the bomber aircraft, the heavy bomber, the four-engine bomber, the airplane that can deliver huge payloads over a target. In this new age where you have scientific mechanisms like radar and bomb sites, the bomber is the weapon that's going to change the war and defeat the enemy. So Edsel has this idea to build the largest factory, airplane factory in the world, and build a B-24 Liberator bomber at a rate of 1 per hour. And if they could do this, if they could build a factory using the Ford genius and Fordism at a rate of 1 per hour, there's no way the United States and the Allies can lose. Because with that number of bombers that we can unleash over our enemies, that's it. Game over. We will win. It's called Willow Run.
5: This is the story of Willow Run, one of the Ford farms that virtually overnight became the largest aircraft plant that had ever been built. Thousands of skilled workers were employed, pouring 100,000 yards of concrete, erecting 38,000 tons of structural steel, setting 10 million bricks, fitting miles of piping, and running more miles of electric cable to operate the thousands of machines that were to be installed in this truly giant structure.
18: You have to understand, at the time,
6: Grumman, Lockheed, Boeing, we all associate that, Martin, all associate them with the military-industrial complex as producers of military aircraft. But that's not how they all got started. That was part of their business. They were, all of them in the 20s and 30s, producing civilian aircraft, civilian airliners. And for the military, they never thought of them as being real innovators in terms of design and elements. I mean, they've asked them to build a plane, you know, make us 50 of these things, and these companies would obligingly comply.
18: No airplane had ever been really mass-produced. It had never really happened, and certainly not an airplane that could travel 2,850 miles, an airplane that had four Pratt & Whitney engines totaling 4,800 horsepower that could carry 8,000 pounds of bombs. Nothing like this had ever been mass-produced. Everybody said it couldn't be done, and so they set out to build it. Now, when Ford sends their engineers and all their guys out to this tiny consolidated factory in San Diego, believe it or not, there were hundreds of artists that Ford sent out because there were no blueprints for the parts. They're stunned. There's no blueprints. The thing has 60 miles of wire, and the wiring in each airplane was different. The artists literally had to reduce the airplane down to its little tiny parts and draw them so that production engineers could figure out how to build these thousands and thousands of parts that would go into each one of these bombers, just as if they were Model Ts. So each bomber would be made of these parts that could be replaced like spare parts. When they got shut up in combat, there would be spare parts for them because they would be produced one just like the one before that. And it was very dramatic, and it definitely felt to all of them like literally the world was at stake. If they didn't figure this out, we would all be speaking German.
6: Every single plane that American pilots flew in that war, except one, were all pre-war designs. All pre-war, just waiting for somebody to turn to them and sort of start producing it, because we're going to need them in the numbers that you'll be able to produce for us. And that's also why planes built by the Americans were so good, and why they progressively became better and better as the war went on, because they were all designed by commercial companies who understood design problems of all kinds. That's also one reason why tank for tank, American tanks, sorry about this, were so inferior to Axis tanks, particularly German tanks, because almost all of the armored vehicles the American Army used in World War II were designed by the Army Board of Ordnance. It never occurred to them to go to a company like Chrysler or to go to a company like Ford or Studebaker and say, well, how would you design a tank?
18: The B-24 Liberator is still, to this day, the most mass-produced American military aircraft of all time. You also have to imagine this, the guy who was behind the building of Willow Run, Henry Ford's son, Edsel Ford, was dying of cancer. And he just, you know, his last remaining wish was to see that this factory would be completed and that we would win the war. There's this very dramatic scene when one day all of these people come to the factory and they see the flag at half mast when they get there, and they realize that their leader, Edsel Ford, had succumbed to cancer. He described this moment when it was announced that Edsel Ford had died. The largest airplane and factory in the world, all of a sudden, all the machines shut off. all the clanging and banging. Think about how loud it was in there. All of it just stopped. And there was a moment of silence. And in that moment of silence in this gigantic factory, an Irishman, a tenor, began to sing Amazing Grace. And it echoed throughout the factory. It's just this moment that I just felt was so special. It's that moment where, you know, when you write these books, you don't want people to just understand what happened. You want them to understand why it happened. But perhaps more importantly, you want to feel what it felt like to be in this place and this time. And that was the moment where that really comes home.
2: In the course of the war, at General Motors alone, 189 business executives, senior executives, died on the job. Died on the job of heart attacks, died simply wearing themselves out from the kind of work stress environment in which they found themselves in trying to meet those wartime goals and trying to achieve those kinds of goals. This was a war of sacrifice, not just sacrifice on the battlefield, but also enormous sacrifices at home.
18: In 1940, FDR coined the term the arsenal of democracy, and the idea was, again, if you can join American military, free enterprise, and government into one fighting force, nobody could stop the United States of America. We would become undefeatable. And in fact, the whole theory proved true.
2: By the time that bombs do drop at Pearl Harbor, our wartime production was already approaching that of Nazi Germany. By the end of 1942, the United States is producing more war material than all of the Axis put together. Ford Motor Company will produce more war material than fascist Italy did during the entire war. And by the end of 1943, the United States is producing more material than Great Britain, Nazi Germany, and Imperial Japan. 300,000 planes, 2.5 million machine guns, 90,000 tanks, 2.5 million trucks, 41 billion rounds of ammunition. By 1944, the United States was producing 8 aircraft carriers a month. The fact of the matter is that none of this war production effort could have come together without the leadership. Leadership, first of all, of Bill Knudsen, the Motor City legend, who, when he picked up the phone and said, "Can you make us aircraft engines?" You didn't say no to Bill Knudsen. And then finally, leadership from the business leaders who were taking enormous chances. You have to remember, converting over your plant from producing refrigerators to machine guns, well, you don't sell a lot of machine guns to your refrigerator customers. If war didn't come, or if we lost the war, the resources that you would have lost in producing for the ordinary civilian economy, for your normal profits, for the normal course of your business would be lost forever. It was also too a war of dedication. Of dedication at home, for those working on the assembly lines, for those who planned out those assembly lines, and who took on the challenge that Bill Knudsen had given them, and who had said, "I know you've never made this before, but we desperately need it." And those men coming back and saying, "Yeah, Bill, I think we can. I think we can do it." And they did.
7: And a special thanks to A.J. Baim, author of The Arsenal of Democracy. Also a special thanks to Arthur L. Herman. The story of America's great arsenal of democracy here on Our American Stories.
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14: Brought to you by the Town Crier Wire. In the newsroom, I'm Andrew Green. The St. Joseph Department of Public Safety is moving toward the establishment of a canine unit following action by city commissioners this week. At the regular meeting last night, Public Safety Director Steve Neubecker said after initial presentations on the idea back in August, Public Safety Officer Ryan Streelman has sought financial support for the program and found it. The department's raised more than $90,000 out of a $110,000 goal to start the canine program. Neubecker said the canine will be useful in a variety of situations.
26: We have a ton of missing children, either from the beach or from neighborhoods. The canine can easily track that child immediately. We also have the drone up in the air, which is going to help us track with the drone. Keep an eye on the dog as it's moving through terrain to see what we can see.
14: Neubecker also said the dog will be useful during traffic stops, and there's a softer reason to bring it on board.
26: We have over 100 special events downtown. That dog's going to be at a lot of those events, interacting with the community, interacting with the children, putting a bond between law enforcement and the community, which we so desperately need.
14: Neubecker also noted that a local veterinarian has offered to provide a lifetime of free care for the canine once it's brought on board. He was seeking permission to create a canine fund with the Berrien Community Foundation to continually raise money for the canine unit. Additionally, he sought approval to purchase one 2026 Chevy Silverado to be used exclusively by the canine unit. Commissioners approved both requests and made the necessary budget adjustments. Anyone interested in supporting the department's canine program can reach out to it or to the Berrien Community Foundation once the new fund is established. Now that St. Joseph City commissioners have approved new decibel limits for the city's noise ordinance, a lot of residents are weighing in on whether they'll help the neighbors of venues where live music is played. But what would a sound engineer say about them? We checked in with Josh Engel, an audio engineer with more than 30 years of experience working around the region, including in the city of St. Joe and at the University of Notre Dame, where he currently works. Engel tells us it can be difficult satisfying everyone when trying to limit the level of live amplified music, especially in a venue close to a neighborhood. That's the case with the Sandbar and Grill, where live summer shows have been popular with many but have also sparked complaints from some nearby residents, leading to these new rules. A lot of the complaints have been about the bass levels, and Engel says those are the tricky thing to regulate.
27: The bass can actually carry quite a bit farther than any of the high end. The high end is very directional, so you can control it pretty easily. You can point it where you want it to go, and trees and buildings and things like that will absorb it pretty easily. The bass is really tricky because it just goes everywhere.
14: Engel says to effectively limit the bass, the Sandbar's Tom Jennings would have to buy some highly expensive equipment. As for the actual noise limits set by commissioners this week, 50 decibels in residential areas, 65 decibels in commercial areas, and 70 decibels downtown, Engel says they sound pretty strict to him.
27: I don't see how this can't help, because they definitely put a pretty serious limit on Tom, so it's going to take his sound guy some effort to keep things under check.
14: Engel says it's clear the Sandbar will have to do some work to adjust the sound level of its live shows to ensure customers, the bands, and neighbors are happy. That would take repeated readings with a good calibrated meter. In fact, he says he'd be interested in checking out the situation with his own meter. With the summer now wrapped up, it looks like commissioners and the Sandbar will be back at it next year. Riverfront Park in Buchanan will soon be getting some major improvements as city commissioners authorized a $619,000 project this week. Speaking to commissioners Monday, city manager Tony McGee said, with grants now awarded, the city can move forward with phases 1 and 2 of the project that seeks to address several basic needs that have limited the public's ability to fully use the park and access the St. Joseph River.
9: That will include a new boat launch, refurbished skid gear. It'll also include a fully accessible ADA canoe and kayak launch, a boardwalk to get down with that, and some minor parking lot improvements, as well as some other site improvements.
14: McGee said initial bids for the work came in over budget, so contractors were asked to identify areas where savings could be found, like driving the pilings for the kayak launch closer to shore so a barge isn't needed, saving about $20,000. He said the new accessible boat launch and boardwalk will make it easier for residents and visitors of different ages and abilities to reach and enjoy the water. The boat launch and skid pier will improve the function and safety of the site, and the parking lot improvements will improve stormwater management and enhance the park's appearance. Two Michigan Natural Resources Trust Fund grants will contribute about $460,000 toward the project, while the city will pay around $260,000. The Hager Township Board of Trustees is thinking about what road projects it would like done in the coming year. Township Supervisor Izzy DiMaggio tells us he spoke with trustees this week about an upcoming meeting with the Berrien County Road Department where that will be discussed. He says Hager Township each year spends $225,000 on road projects and asks the county to work on them. This year, they have three roads of interest.
15: One of them's Eamon Road, one of them's McKinley Road, and then we do have another road that needs repair. And so we'll discuss this with the road department, and then we'll see what kind of matching funds they will provide, and also if there's some road that they suggest and recommend.
14: The third road is Maple Lane. DiMaggio says in each case about 1/8 of a mile would be repaved. Trustees are also pushing the road department to work on Hager Shore Road between M63 and Clymer Road, a route that DiMaggio says is in terrible shape. He's going to meet with the road department at its office on Napier Avenue in Benton Township at 1:30 p.m. on October 21st to talk about plans for 2027. He says the meeting will be open to the public and some trustees may also attend. Harbor Shores Community Redevelopment is planning another residential development in St. Joseph, this one at the southwest intersection of M63 and Clock Road and consisting of up to 21 units. Speaking to the St. Joe Planning Commission this month, Chris Cook with Harbor Shores said this is in a marshy area, so the plans are designed to reduce environmental disruption.
16: We have here 12.2 acres of property, and nearly half of it is wetland. So we've already met with Eagle, walked the site with them, and reviewed that and got a letter that's also in your packet. We worked hard on our plan to keep the impact under 1/3 of an acre, which is an important figure for Eagle.
14: The plan calls for 16 single-family homes and 4 or 5 townhomes, and Cook said Harbor Shores has worked with neighboring residents to address concerns about building heights, setbacks, and landscaping.
16: It's my understanding that we've developed a project that's a win all around. It's a win for Edgewater, it's a win for Harbor Shores, it's a win for the city, and it's a win for those looking for a wonderful home site, which we already have some interest in, and we haven't even done anything yet. So that tells me that this is going to be a great spot.
14: Cook said the project will include a landscaping buffer along the neighboring Edgewater Dunes area, preserve trees where possible, and add a connecting trail for pedestrians and golf carts. He's still working on securing all the needed permits from Eagle, but indicated the agency's supportive. Harbor Shores is seeking a planned unit development designation for the property. The Planning Commission advanced the matter to the full City Commission. The Michigan Department of Natural Resources is inviting communities around the state to join the Tree City USA program as 2026 marks its 50th anniversary. The Arbor Day Foundation, which started the program, says Tree City USA took root in 1976 as a movement to inspire communities to prioritize planting and caring for trees. In southwest Michigan, one of the handful of communities to be a Tree City USA is South Haven, where city manager Kate Hosier tells us being part of the program involves tree management and making sure more trees are not cut down than are planted. The city works on a regular basis to protect its trees.
0: We do like an annual check-in with the Tree City USA program, obviously making sure that we have the right documentation submitted to them to ensure that we can stay in the program. But we do check on this pretty regularly. We do have an arborist that is on staff as well.
14: Last year, a record-breaking 133 Michigan communities and 16 campuses were recognized as Tree Cities. Hosier says South Haven's been a Tree City for 19 years now and values the designation.
0: And we take a lot of pride in that we have a tree canopy. I'm not sure if you know this, but several years ago we had a tree audit done of all the trees in the public spaces, right-of-ways, and parks, and found where we need to diversify and things like that.
14: Hosier recommends Stanley Johnston Park as a good place in the city to see some native trees. The DNR says the deadline to be recognized as a tree city, tree line, or tree campus is December 31st. In addition to South Haven, other tree cities in southwest Michigan include Three Oaks, Grand Beach, Michiana, Buchanan, and Dowagiac. The Arbor Day Foundation says the Tree Cities program results in more than 1 million trees planted each year. And independent pharmacy owners around Michigan are sounding the alarm, saying they're being squeezed out of an increasingly shrinking healthcare landscape in the state. Hosting a community roundtable on the subject in Metro Detroit this week was Matt Marinko, the owner of Marinko Pharmacy in Hazel Park. It's a third-generation, 80-year business that he says, along with others, is getting squeezed from corporate-controlled pharmacy benefit managers who also happen to set the medication reimbursement rates.
3: We procure a medication for $1,000, and the pharmacy benefit manager authorizes reimbursement for $925. We take a $75 loss just on the cost of buying the medication before we put any of our overhead on it. That $925 that they reimburse doesn't even cover the cost of the medication itself, let alone the other expenses of running business.
14: The end result is close to 300 independent pharmacies around Michigan that have closed in recent years because the business model is no longer viable. Marinko and others say they need help from Lansing lawmakers to stem that tide. They say otherwise they won't be able to continue providing services. WSJM News continues with your Bloomberg Report.
4: 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When it's important to you, it's important to us.
17: This is a Bloomberg Money Minute, a shocking find for Bank of America, one of the nation's biggest lenders. The Treasury Department slapping it with a $1.2 billion fine for what it calls, quote, egregious and continued money laundering and sanctions violation tied to transactions with Chinese and Latin American networks. Stocks end lower today on Wall Street on worries about the outlook for AI. Oil prices edging above 94 bucks a barrel again, and mixed earnings at some of the nation's biggest banks. The Dow losing 180 points, the Nasdaq lost 42, the S&P lost 2. Apple introducing the HomeView, a $300 display and communications device that'll serve as the centerpiece of its push to take on Amazon and Alphabet in the smart home market. And more smart home gadgets will be out this week. And the fast food chicken wars are heating up again as chains push more affordable chicken. Arby's, you know, the one that we have the meats, is now serving a line of chicken cheesesteak sandwiches. Tom Busby, Bloomberg Radio.

0: WSJM News continues. The White House has asked U.S. Ambassador to Greece, Kimberly Guilfoyle, to resign, according to the new press secretary, Katie Zakaria. Guilfoyle is facing corruption allegations. More from ABC's Karen Travers.
1: White House Press Secretary Katie Zakaria says Kimberly Guilfoyle has been asked to resign her position as U.S. Ambassador to Greece.
2: She has been a wonderful asset to the team, and we wish her well.
1: Guilfoyle was engaged to the president's son, Don Jr., for 4 years. She's facing corruption allegations, including that she allegedly tried to pressure a Trump donor to pay off her $100,000 credit card bill before her confirmation hearing. On Monday, the president said he was looking into firing Guilfoyle, saying, quote, "We're not happy." Karen Travers, ABC News, the White House.
0: More missiles were intercepted around Saudi Arabia today as the Iranian-backed Houthis continue to hit the country and its energy infrastructure. The U.S. could get involved with assisting Saudi Arabia militarily. Former U.S. Ambassador to Saudi Arabia Michael Ratney tells ABC the Houthis are extending Iran's war strategy.
3: The Houthis are sort of learning from the Iranians. They see or saw the ease with which the Iranians can extract leverage by closing the Strait of Hormuz, by attacking energy infrastructure. And in a way, they're mimicking that. They're closing the Bab el-Mandeb, that opening to the Red Sea through which a lot of Saudi oil exports go, closing at least for Saudis, and attacking Saudi infrastructure and Saudi civilian targets, just as the Iranians had done.
0: The new White House press secretary held her first briefing today. ABC's Karen Travers reports.
1: Katie Zakaria, though, came in today to the briefing room for the first time, and it was a very short briefing. She gave about 8 minutes of prepared remarks and then only took a handful of questions before saying that the president would be taking questions from reporters out on the South Lawn, which he did for actually longer than the press secretary did at that podium.
0: President Trump is making more campaign stops this week and will stump for candidates in Alaska and Nevada today. That's as his approval ratings are at record lows and voters are increasingly concerned about the cost of living. More from ABC's Catherine Falders.
4: Obviously, these are big issues for the American voters going into the midterm elections, especially the war in Iran and with prices just going up and up and up. Obviously, this is something that he has had to confront in his presidency, but also that Republicans are thinking about as they're campaigning as well. We're seeing Trump obviously go to a lot of these

0: Way at Six Flags over Georgia after yesterday's deadly roller coaster accident. A rider was flung from his seat when a restraint on the Goliath roller coaster unlatched. More from ABC's Faith Abube, who's outside the theme park, with more on the response from Six Flags.
1: They said that they are reviewing exactly what happened, but they do insist that, you know, their employees who were here, they did respond to the incident pretty quickly. They said they were deeply saddened by what happened. Today, the park here is closed, but the Goliath is also closed as well. And according to Six Flags, there are several rides across the country that are similar to the Goliath, and at this time, those have been temporarily shut down as well as this investigation continues.
2: Daytime highs approaching 75 this afternoon under mainly sunny skies. Partly cloudy skies tonight, chance of thunderstorms. Lows level off around 58. Cloudy skies tomorrow, slight chance of rain showers. High temperatures reach up to 67. Highs level off around 65 Thursday, with thunderstorms likely. Chance for showers 59 on Friday. Currently, it's 73 degrees. That's your updated forecast. I'm meteorologist Paul Trombley.
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4: I have a guest that's going to share her story about how she has received local health care that has really impacted her life.
5: I had to have an emergency gallbladder surgery. Okay. I think that was my first surgical procedure that I had. I had a really severe attack. 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Mm-hmm. 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So I said, please take it out now. Such excellent care and stayed overnight. The nurses were fantastic. My surgeon was brilliant. The aftercare was also excellent.
4: I'm really glad that you had that level of excellence in care. You know, it's what we strive for.
3: Core Conversations with Natalie Baggio is a new podcast from Corewell Health Southwest Michigan. 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
3: 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I'm John Perkins with a Brownfield Market Update. Farming's in your DNA and Stein's as well. 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Stein has yield. Live life your way with Stein. Soybeans and corn are down, watching U.S. harvest activity. November beans were four lower at 1283 and three quarters. January was down four and three quarters at 13. December corn was a quarter lower at 482 and three quarters. March was down three quarters at 496 and a half. Live cattle were down and feeders were mostly lower ahead of this week's direct trade. December live was down 22 at 226.37. February was a dollar lower at 228.57. November feeders were 7 cents lower at 341.02. And hogs were lower on profit taking and questions about long-term pork demand. December was 35 lower at 68.02, and February was down 70 cents at 69.60. John Perkins, Brownfield.
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8: "We pledged in August a 100% reallocation proposal before the end of October."
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7: The president of the National Farmers Union says a federal request for information on the agricultural equipment sector gives producers an opportunity to voice concerns about anti-competitive behavior. Rob LaRue, tells Brownfield.
13: We've lost tons of farmers through these behaviors.
7: The Federal Trade Commission and USDA are expecting public comments on unfair practices through December 7th. An ag economist says this year's commodity program payments could provide additional support for farmers facing tighter margins. But David Widmar with Agricultural Economic Insights says those payments won't offset the long-term impact of higher input costs. U.S. corn and soybean harvest activity continues to move slower than average. As of Sunday, 33% of U.S. corn is harvested compared to the five-year average of 39%. 46% of soybeans are harvested compared to 50% most recent years. I'm Erin Anderson for Brownfield.
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21: I'm Ed Benkin. The American League Championship Series resumes tonight in Tampa. It will be game two between the Rays and the Guardians after Cleveland took game one last night. After jumping out to an early lead in game one, Rays manager Kevin Cash tried to explain what went wrong as his team's bats went quiet the rest of the way.
22: Their pitching did a really good job. I'd like to think that we can put a little bit more offense together, scratch and claw, get a couple more runs or knock a ball to the ballpark. But, you know, Griffin settled in after the first inning. Espino comes in. They get to their bullpen, kind of their high leverage arms, and they become very challenging to piece together big innings with.
21: After tonight's game, the series will shift to Cleveland. The National League Championship Series resumes tomorrow in L.A. The defending champion Dodgers are down 2-0 to the Brewers after Milwaukee took the first two games at home. All postseason baseball playoff games can be heard on ESPN Radio. To football, where according to the NFL Network's Ian Rappaport and Mike Garofalo, the Rams have cut kicker Harrison Meavis. He had a field goal blocked in overtime of the Rams' loss to the Bills last night. In his place, the Rams have signed kicker Blake Groupie from the Jets practice squad. Sources tell ESPN Patriots tackle Will Campbell has an MCL sprain in his right knee and will miss time for New England. The Patriots host the Jets on Sunday. To hockey, 32 teams are in action tonight with 16 games. The first game of the night on ESPN, it'll be the Red Wings hosting the Devils. Detroit has just one win on the season. Later tonight on ESPN, it'll be the Sharks taking on the Bruins from San Jose. Boston is 4-2 and San Jose is 3-2 on the season. The Calgary Flames are still winless on the year. 0-5 Calgary plays at 4-1 Anaheim, and the winless Flyers play host to Seattle.
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0: That's what you said.
1: Yeah, I know. Dads are allowed to say that. You watch your mouth, man.
2: He was last night. Yo, I was saying, what do you think of little Benny boy?
3: He's got a good heart. It's cute. Like, he's apprehensive about saying it. Yeah. So it's like he's in the right place.
2: Yeah, he's like, I don't want to. I'm like, you could say it. Dad said it's okay.
1: Josh Allen's the beep.
4: There was a lot of lessons learned last night for the kiddos. Like, how to be a winner with class. Josh Allen paying his props to Matt Stafford and the Rams, and then some sore loser antics, some fights after the game.
5: Alaric Jackson, man.
4: Yeah.
5: Former Hawkeye. He's been in trouble lately. He's not been represented.
1: Well, that's what
5: Hawkeye
1: happens
5: well.
1: That's what happens when you're raised in Iowa.
4: Yeah, yeah.
5: I don't
4: see
5: know, if he, know if he's from Iowa, but he played there.
2: Jeez. Vandals.
1: That damn Iowa influence.
5: Yeah.
4: Anyway, we're Covino and Rich live from the Fox Sports Radio studio. Hope you're having a great day. College football bigger than the game. It's the friends, food, traditions, and Sundays and Saturdays spent together.
1: Yeah, make it a one-of-a-kind moment with Dr. Pepper, baby.
4: Yeah, it's good and
1: it's
4: nice.
1: It's a signature blend of 23 flavors.
4: It's good and nice, and it's good on ice.
1: That's true.
4: Good on ice. Grab your crew, crack open a Dr. Pepper, and enjoy game day all season together. Oh. Available at Sam's Club.
1: Hi, Sammy.
4: Dude, I'm hooked on the Dr. Pepper and Sam's Club.
1: I'm hooked on this show. Let's keep it rolling. 877-99 on Fox. They're the most fun hours of our day.
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4: Did you teach your son, since he stayed up late, to be a good sport? Did you teach him about sportsmanship and not to, like, punch people after the game?
1: That's another lesson that should have been taught last night. What's up, DB?
6: Just took a delicious drink of my Dr. Pepper here. But also wanted to pass along multiple reports saying that Alaric Jackson's going to be suspended for 2 games for punching Bradley Chubb last night.
1: So, headbutt with a helmet, one
4: Which
1: game, punch someone 2 games. Okay,
4: Jackson was, the story was, he was exchanging jerseys, right, with Walker from Buffalo. And then Bradley Chubb came up to him and started talking smack while they were doing that. So it's like Chubb sort of poked at him during a nice display of sportsmanship. And then,
6: you don't see that very often.
4: Yeah, and then Jackson turned that into an ugly moment that went viral like immediately afterwards.
1: You know, I have a random question, and it, you know, applies less to pro sports and more to even like rec sports, or if you're coaching and you got little kids. Do you feel like when you're not being paid and you're not a professional athlete, you're not on the Rams or the Bills, do you have to stick up for your teammate when they're the a-hole?
4: Yeah, like a marriage.
1: Like, no, but I'm saying like in a marriage, right?
4: You know how many times my ex was wrong, but I had to have her side because I didn't want to sleep on the couch?
1: And you're like, and
4: that's
1: then,
4: just how it is.
1: And then after whatever the situation was over, you're like, you were wrong.
4: You just got to, you know, stick with your team and, their side.
1: I've been in scenarios on like,
4: just on principle,
1: rec sports team, whether you're playing pickup basketball, softball, whatever. And the guy on your team is a jerk. Like, takes a cheap shot or does something.
4: You have their back, but you make good eye contact with the other people.
1: I know
4: he's.
5: You give him a little stink eye, and you'd be like, "Don't let that happen again."
4: Yeah, there's body language that lets people know that you're just doing it because it's the right thing to do. But
5: give the old Jim Halpert looking at the camera.
1: I saw some bad sportsmanship at my kid's baseball game the other day.
4: Oh, let's hear about it. Throw these kids under the bus on national radio.
1: No, it was a coach.
4: Oh, let's hear about it.
1: Embarrassing moment.
4: Yeah, screw that guy. Let's hear about him.
1: So. This is kid pitch.
4: I want his full name. Let's go.
1: Fall ball.
6: Yeah, coach who?
1: Yeah. I'm on the board. I'm in high standing, DB. Man. I'm like the coach of the valley, bro. It's
4: Coach Buttermaker, bro.
1: Dan Byer, Danny G.
6: He won't even name names.
1: So
4: call him out, man. You got a platform.
1: The kids are doing kid pitch. It's every other inning. It's kid pitch, coach pitch. They're 6 and 7. They're learning, right? So some of the kids are in it, right? They play travel ball, they could catch and throw, and they're good little players. And then there's other kids that are there just learning. They might be their first time playing.
4: Can I tell you my first memory of this?
1: Yeah.
4: True story.
1: Yeah.
4: True story. Swear to God. Some kids get it. You know, everybody grows at a different pace.
1: Yeah,
4: that's just how it is. And, you know, as a kid, I was ahead of the game. I think it went backwards as I got older. I don't know.
1: Yeah.
4: But as a kid, when I realized there's win and lose, I was like, okay, well, I'm winning, right? So I'm in the game. This is soccer. I remember this is like little kid's soccer.
1: Winning.
4: I'm like, here we go, man. We're in this to win this. And then I look over at my
1: regular Charlie Sheen over here.
4: Yeah. I'm winning. I'm determined. Winning. I get it. Like, I get the premise.
1: Yeah.
4: We're here to win. I understand. Score a goal. All right. And I'm real focused on what's going on. as a little kid. And then I turn around and my teammate, same age, right? Teammate running around thinking he's a race car. He's like, I'm like, dude, are you in this game or not?
1: On a side note,
4: what's going on here?
1: I notice this all the time. And DB, you'll notice it when your son starts entering sports over the next year or so. You'll be in a game where, let's say the score is 10-1, and the kids will be like, who's winning? And you're like,
4: some kids get it, some kids don't.
1: What I'm teaching them to practice this week, I'm going to bring up, we need to understand, like, be in the mentally in the game. Like, you shouldn't ask who's winning when it's 10-1. You should be mentally there enough to know, like, are we doing good or not?
4: Right.
1: But this other coach, get this. I'll make it quick and we'll go to DB for an update.
5: Rich, yeah. This reminds me of this scene from Ferris Bueller. Listen to this.
0: What's the score? Nothing. Who's winning? The Bears.
5: It was a baseball game they were watching.
1: Who's winning? No, but there are honestly, it'll be 10-1 and some kid's like, are we winning? I'm like, are we winning? You've been in the field 90% of this time while kids are running around the bases. You think you're winning?
4: It's a reminder of how little they are.
1: Oh, exactly.
4: That's really it. Yeah.
1: So there's one kid on my team who's a beginner. Cutest little kid there is. We'll call him Giovanni. He's a little Italian kid.
5: Right.
1: Never played before, but so cute. I'm trying to teach him all the basics. He's a little behind the other kids because he just started, which is totally normal. He's 6 or 7. Some of the other kids have been playing since they're 4. He's up at bat.
4: Giovanni.
1: And there are strikeouts. But this is the kid that hasn't made contact yet. He's...
4: You know why? Because his dad's probably making him nervous.
1: Come on, Gio, let's go! Oh! His dad's super sweet. Like, this kid's just
4: his
1: a beginner.
4: His dad, Dominic, is yelling too much in the stands.
1: He's not close, right? He's not close on the pitches. He's still, like, probably should have started a T-ball, but you can't, right? So, he's just missing everything.
7: Keep your eye on the ball, Gio!
1: And the other... The umpire. Strike 3. He goes... Timeout. Bonus pitch. The umpire says, bonus pitch. It's fall ball. There's no standings. They're 6 and 7. And the other coach goes, no, we're not doing that. Man. He wouldn't let this kid get a bonus pitch.
6: Wow.
1: Every parent looked at this guy like, what type of... Hey,
4: just like we said, how kids develop at different rates. Adults develop at different rates.
1: We were all like, is this guy... He's not good.
4: Yeah, this guy's a bonehead.
1: Wow. Oh.
4: Yep.
1: Okay.
4: They're 6, dude. Yeah. Give him another shot.
1: Oh, boy. So I'm sure you've all encountered parents like that at school or on the ball field. With that said, let's go to a guy with class. Dan Byer for an update. What's up, DB?
4: DB would never do that.
1: DB would never.
6: Just to highlight what we mentioned earlier, Alaric Jackson of the Rams suspended 2 games, according to multiple reports, for punching Bradley Chubb in the post game of last night's Monday Night Football contest between the Bills and Rams. Rams also released kicker Harrison Mevis after he missed 2 kicks last night. I mean, one was blocked, but still counts as a miss. Yeah. It was 5 of 9 for field goals on the season. Blake Groupie was signed by the Rams off the Saints practice squad, so he will replace Mevis. Bears defensive end Montez Sweat suspended 2 games for violating the NFL's policy on performance-enhancing drugs, so he's going to miss their games against the Falcons and Patriots. Patriots are banged up. Travion Henderson, their running back, is going to miss multiple weeks because of a high ankle sprain. The injury will not require surgery, but the NFL Network also reports Patriots tackle Will Campbell is considered week-to-week with a knee injury. They finally got it sorted out in the WNBA. Games 3 and 4 of the finals between the Dream and Valkyries will be held at State Farm Arena. That's the home of the Atlanta Hawks. The arena accommodates 17,000 fans. The Dream's original arena holds about 3,500. They played all of their playoff games in State Farm Arena, but because the Hawks season is starting, there was a concert scheduled. There were conflicts on whether the Dream could play there. They've worked it out. They're going to host Game 3 on Wednesday, October 21st. They'll also host Game 4 against the Valkyries on Saturday afternoon. They're just going to start at 1 o'clock Eastern with the Hawks playing later on at night. So the WNBA Finals will be held at State Farm Arena in Atlanta. Game 2 tonight, ALCS, Guardians and Rays, 8 o'clock Eastern Time. Guards up 1-0. It's Parker Messick against Freddie Peralta. Joe Espada doesn't have a contract with the Astros, so he's interviewing for the Mariners' vacant managerial opening. That's according to MLB.com. Left out one basketball note, Celtics guard Peyton Pritchard has agreed to a 2-year extension worth more than $44 million with the Celtics. Guys, back to you.
1: Thank you, Dan Byer. And one last observation from last night's Monday Night Football. And then we'll talk some baseball and start taking a peek at week 6 of the NFL. I can't believe that. But Camino, I got to give you credit because you brought it up. But I was thinking about it. Like the ridiculous accuracy on some of these punches.
4: Dude, at what point do they start teaching this?
1: Like these defenders,
4: like,
1: punching,
4: is Ryan Garcia giving out like special private lessons on how to punch a football?
1: Should we hire Mike Tyson to just punch the ball?
5: Landman, right? Landman causing those two fumbles, right?
8: All the torque and all the power comes from the hips. Comes from the hips, guy. All right, now on 2, 1, 2, 1, 2.
4: Like, is Tyson giving lessons? How is this such a thing? It's effective, but it also feels kind of cheap.
1: I think we've talked to Sean Merriman and other guys about this, how it is something newer in the last decade or so. But you notice that every time, there are times where you ever see a receiver, Danny G?
4: They're not even trying to rap. They're just punching football.
5: No, I blame Peanut Tillman.
1: You ever see a receiver, and I've seen this move, they catch the ball, the defender doesn't touch him. They're waiting for him to slightly try to get up, and then like,
6: oh yeah,
1: punch him.
6: You saw Cook after his second fumble. What was he doing? He was hugging that football.
1: Yeah, but you've even noticed strategies.
4: Lame, like, but it works.
1: Like I said,
4: I don't get it.
1: Like Fred Warner on that goal line against the, you know, or some of the guys. There's a punch being thrown on every play.
4: They're just throwing punches. And we're okay with it. Yeah, so, anyway, your feedback, your thoughts on the game last night.
5: Maybe Alaric Jackson shouldn't be suspended. He just threw a punch. Big deal.
4: Yeah, right? It's okay.
1: Didn't know the game was over.
5: Greenlaw threw a punch. Big deal.
4: It's okay. We still have Showboy Mahomes trivia. We got to talk Shohei Ohtani and more. But your feedback and phone calls next right here on Covino and Rich, Fox Sports Radio.
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14: Lows level off around 58 tonight under partly cloudy skies with a chance of thunderstorms. Slight chance of rain showers tomorrow. Daytime highs approaching 67. Cloudy skies expected. Lows level off around 51 tomorrow night. Partly cloudy skies. Daytime highs approaching 65 Thursday with thunderstorms likely. Chance of rain showers 59 on Friday. Currently 75. That's your updated forecast. I'm meteorologist Paul Trombley.
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3: Interesting.
17: I member SIPC FINRA.
3: You don't know
17: what I member.
3: You don't know FINRA?
17: I member.
3: Oh, didn't you go to school with FINRA?
17: Yeah, man.
3: Last night, I did a parlay, and I always have to tell you, we've been really hot. But we did not hit last night. You know why? Because you're damn Dodgers. I thought they were going to tie it up last night, Danny G.
18: Runners in scoring position has been a major issue.
3: I said the Bills cover the 3.5 and the Dodgers money line. And, yeah, I'll tell you what.
17: You know what you got to teach your son to say next?
3: Milwaukee looks like a team on a mission. What am I going to teach him next?
17: You know, because Rich's son just repeats everything that Rich says.
3: Yeah.
17: Got to say, what the F is going on with Shohei Ohtani?
3: Oh, yeah.
17: And then have your son repeat. Yeah,
18: the Brewers know how to grind out the Brew Crew. They know how to grind out runs the second half of the game.
3: Well, as
18: the
3: A-Rod,
18: Dodgers bats know how to go cold the second half of the game.
17: Is it called small ball, Brewer ball, or just straight up baseball?
3: Yes,
17: the way it was
18: just
17: meant
18: good
17: to
18: baseball.
17: Be
18: yeah, that's, yeah, what, that's just what, good
17: that's,
18: baseball.
17: That's the big Derek Jeter take, and Poppy, Ben Verlander was talking about. Ball. And as Jeter said, we abandoned baseball in the regular season, and then we realized how important actual baseball, small ball, brewer ball is when it comes to the postseason. You know, and that's exactly what they're doing. They're putting a master class on of how baseball's supposed to be played.
18: Yeah, and there's some throwback to it. I mean, we've seen bunts and advancements and
17: it's
18: whatnot.
17: The best.
18: But it's also, I mean, this bullpen didn't give up a Dodger base runner.
17: Wow.
18: In the, you know, from the fifth inning on, once Logan Anderson left, the Dodgers didn't have anyone on base, and it was all bullpen from that point on.
3: It's wild to think, like you said, moving runners over, bunting. Even you know, I saw Mookie Betts run, move a runner over, and he gave a little fist bump, like, I moved the guy over. Like, I guess they're realizing everyone at this stage of the game, it's baseball. It's not brewer ball.
17: Yeah, but you can't be swinging and missing all season long, riding and dying on the home run. We're seeing it doesn't work. Example, the Yankees, right? When big games matter, and then all of a sudden think you're going to be able to lay down a bunt, move a runner over, go for that extra base when you haven't done it all year long. You know, the Brewers have been doing that. And it shows in the postseason so far. So.
18: Well, also, you can't have three of your biggest stars not showing up at the plate. So, Ohtani,
17: what is
18: cold.
17: Going on? Yeah, we got to
18: talk
17: about
18: Smith,
17: that.
18: Cold.
17: We got to talk about
18: and
17: it.
18: And Betts, pretty cold.
17: You know, and most of the time, the home run will win, right? If you're hitting the home run, the team that hits the home runs usually wins. And that goes to what Danny G is saying right now. These big bats aren't producing, so small ball is winning, mixed with great pitching, like Dan Byer said. So
3: many of teams have come back from being down 2-0. You are going to Dodger Stadium now.
18: Yeah, Snell versus Gasser.
3: And, you know, Blake Snell was your big acquisition a year ago. So, I don't know. You could say it's far from over. They're holding serve. Right?
18: Vegas, even though the Dodgers are backsliding here at the start of the series, Vegas has the Dodgers favored tomorrow.
17: I forget.
19: Well, favorite tomorrow, but I wonder for the series, do they have the?
17: They got to find their spark, though.
19: They must have.
17: I forget who said it, but that's what they're missing right now, and it's hard to.
20: Yeah, the Brewers are playing with urgency, right, especially the second half of these games.
17: It's hard to actually describe, but you know when your team loses it for a second, and the Dodgers don't have that spark to compete in the moment, but it could turn around like that.
18: Them winning game one, meaning Milwaukee, was so big, I think, for game two. And you guys, I believe, talked about it as well leading up to it. It's just the fact of when you had Yamamoto pitching in game two and you don't win game one and you go up and, you know, up against that buzzsaw, you're like, oh my goodness. But winning game one, I think, gave them the confidence and they were able to, Jake Bowers with the 7-minute at bat yesterday, you know, were able to outlast and chase them and move on from there.
19: I think yesterday one of my big takeaways was Contreras and that home run trot. The way he pimped that home run. The guy stopped in between second and third base, and I think he gave the crowd a Hulk Hogan. I think it was very World Baseball Classic-like. It was over the top. It was unbelievable.
17: He came through again.
19: Another big hit. I think Contreras delivered and... You can't hate it. The showmanship on a big stage, he got that crowd fired up.
17: That was wild. Yeah, that was wild. And we still got to talk Shohei and more.
19: All right, so more MLB, more NFL, and we'll give away some prizes this hour. So hang tight. More CNR next. We are
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7: Good evening. You are listening to the Berrien County Bar Association's Judicial Candidate Forum, live from the Shadowland Ballroom in St. Joseph on 94.9 WSJM. I'm Thaddeus Hackworth, president of the Berrien County Bar Association. As president, I was responsible for choosing tonight's moderator. I reviewed the field carefully and selected myself. On Tuesday, November 3rd, Berrien County voters elected district judge to the Berrien County Trial Court. Two candidates are on that ballot, and both of them are here, Jennifer Fields and Myrene Cook. Over the next 90 minutes, they are going to answer the same questions about the work this court actually does. To everyone here in this room, thank you for coming out. We are grateful to Shadowland at Silver Beach for the room, to 94.9 WSJM for carrying this live across the county, and to Butzel for presenting it. Two of our members, Kate Arnold and Dan Groh, worked through tonight's questions with me. Bob Schlacks, our vice president, is keeping time, which among lawyers is a specialized skill. And Deb Burris, our immediate past president, met you at the door. I'm grateful to all four of them. This is a forum, not a debate. There will be no winner, and the Bar Association is not endorsing either candidate. Both candidates get the same questions, asked the same way, with the same amount of time, and then you decide. Before we start, a word from our presenting sponsor. Mitt Drew is the managing shareholder of Butzel's Southwest Michigan offices, and Butzel made tonight possible. Mitt?
8: Thaddeus, thank you for that. Good evening, everyone, and welcome. Thank you for participating in this important community event. I would like to extend our sincere appreciation to the Berrien County Bar Association for hosting this judicial forum and providing an opportunity for voters to hear directly from the candidates seeking to serve on the Berrien County Trial Court. At Butzel, we believe strongly in supporting the communities where we live and work. That commitment extends beyond the practice of law. It includes civil engagement, encouraging informed decision-making, and helping foster confidence in the institutions that serve our residents every day. Judicial elections are unique. While they appear on the nonpartisan portion of the ballot, the decisions voters make in these races have a profound impact on our community. The individuals elected to the bench will be entrusted with interpreting and applying the law fairly, resolving disputes, protecting legal rights, and ensuring that our courts continue to serve the public with integrity and professionalism. Because of that responsibility, it is incredibly important that we, as voters, take the time to learn about the candidates, understand their qualifications, and thoughtfully consider our choices before casting our ballots. An informed electorate helps strengthen not only the quality of our judiciary, but also the strength and trustworthiness of our community as a whole. Tonight's forum provides an excellent opportunity to do just that. We encourage everyone to listen carefully, consider the perspectives shared, and participate fully in the democratic process. Thank you again to the Berrien County Bar Association and Thaddeus for organizing this event, to the candidates for their willingness to serve, and to all of you for taking the time to be here this evening. Butzel is proud to be part of this event, and I'm looking forward to the exchange of information. Thank you again.
7: Thank you, Mitt. I asked each candidate for 100 words about herself. Here is what they said in their own words. Jennifer Fields is an attorney and lifelong resident of Berrien County, Michigan. She earned her undergraduate degree from Western Michigan University and her Juris Doctor from Thomas M. Cooley Law School. Over more than a decade in the legal system, Fields interned with the Berrien County Prosecutor's Office, worked in private criminal defense, and joined the Berrien County Public Defender's Office. She also serves as a courtroom coordinator and liaison to the Drug Treatment Court. Fields served on the Berrien County Bar Association Board of Directors from 2020 to 2025, including as president in 2023. Myrene Cook has 26 years of trial experience in criminal and family law. She currently serves as an assistant prosecuting attorney in Berrien County and held the chief assistant and elected prosecutor positions in Allegan County. Myrene has handled more than 250 jury trials focusing on life offense cases like homicides, child sexual assault, and domestic violence. Myrene was an elected officer of the Prosecuting Attorneys Association of Michigan, vice president of both a domestic violence shelter and a children's advocacy center, a Rotarian, and a Board of Education member. She is a respected educator in child abuse cases throughout the state. A few housekeeping items, and the first one is about your questions. Deb handed everyone a card and a pen on the way in. Later in the program, I'm going to read as many of those as we have time for. So if you hear something tonight that raises a question for these candidates, write it on your card. Dan and Kate will be coming through the room and hand it to one of them as they pass. I will give you a warning before they make their last pass. There are two kinds of questions we cannot read. Questions about a specific case and questions asking either candidate to promise how she would rule. Next, the clock. Every question tonight is asked of both candidates the same way, 90 seconds per answer. Bob will hold up a card with 1 minute left, another at 30 seconds. There's a 10-second card in there as well, and a stop card when time is up. Some questions will have a short follow-up, and when they do, both candidates will get it in the same words. A coin toss before we started decided who answers first, and we'll alternate from there. Ms. Fields, Ms. Cook, one thing for the two of you. I will read each question once. If either of you wishes to hear it again, just let me know and I will repeat it. Because this is not a debate, I have asked the candidates not to talk about each other. If one does, for any reason, the other automatically gets 30 seconds for a rebuttal. One more thing. We are live on the radio, and applause in the middle of our program is just noise to everyone listening at home. So please hold your applause until the end of the program and then give both of them plenty of it. I realize I'm asking a room full of lawyers not to interrupt for 90 minutes, but I have confidence in you. We'll start now with opening statements, 2 minutes each. Ms. Fields, your 2 minutes.
0: Good evening. Thank you for being here, everyone, and thank you to the Berrien County Bar Association for hosting tonight. I'm Jennifer Fields, and I'm from Berrien, for Berrien. I'm a lifelong resident of Berrien County, and I grew up in the exact same neighborhoods that our court serves. My entire life has been shaped by a deep commitment to serving the people of Berrien County and our residents. To me, public service means putting others first without bias. It means entering the courtroom every single day with a commitment to listen, to treat every person with dignity, administer justice fairly, because everyone deserves equal treatment under the law. I chose to commit my career here in Berrien County because my passion is right here, working with the people that I grew up with. I interned at the prosecutor's office, and I also volunteered with Victim Witness Services. I've been a drug treatment court liaison, and as mentioned, I've been the past president of the Berrien County Bar Association. Through this experience, I know that a courtroom is not just about case files and docket numbers. It's about real people. Behind every case, there's families facing an uncertain future. There's victims carrying the pain of what they have endured. And there's individuals who must be held accountable for their actions. Those who come before this court deserve to be heard, treated with dignity, and assured that justice will be fair and impartial. I look forward to our discussion this evening and sharing the Berrien County values that I will bring to this court. Thank you.
7: Thank you. Ms. Cook?
3: In 1993, after graduating from Michigan State University, I first moved to Berrien County as part of a military active duty family with the United States Coast Guard. We were blessed to stay here for 3 years, and then, of course, as what happens in military families, we were transferred. And I took that opportunity then to attend Thomas Cooley Law School in Lansing. It was not necessarily an easy feat at that point. My husband was active duty somewhere else, and I was raising initially our 4-year-old daughter, and then her sister came along my second year of law school. But I wanted to do that to fulfill my lifelong dream of becoming an attorney, of giving people a voice who cannot speak for themselves, and to try to do the right thing for the right reason every single time. I have 26 years experience in both criminal law and family law. I've handled a variety of cases from the simple misdemeanors all the way to the very serious felonies. I have specialized over the years in cases involving child sexual assault and child abuse. And I have also been an educator on those types of cases throughout the state for the Prosecuting Attorneys Association of Michigan. When I was first elected to that board, I was very honored because it was by the other 82 prosecutors across the state, and then they elevated me to an officer, meaning I was one of 4 officers to lead that statewide organization. I have participated in specialty or problem-solving courts since 2001. The first one I was a part of was a drug treatment court in the city of Flint, and I have participated in drug treatment court, mental health court, sobriety court, and veterans court as well. Early in my career as an assistant city attorney, I also worked in civil cases as well. With that courtroom and trial experience, I know it's important to have the rule of law and to know how the procedures are handled. I've been a public servant my entire career, and I look forward to serving the citizens of Berrien County as your next judge with fairness, integrity, and grace. Thank you.
7: Thank you both. Let's get to our questions. We're going to start with the people who come to this court without a lawyer. Ms. Cook will answer first. People without lawyers show up in every part of this court. A tenant, a parent in a custody fight, someone who just wants to plead and go home. How far can a judge go to help them without becoming their lawyer?
3: That's a very good question. And for the unrepresented litigants that come before the court, there are sets of rules that the court must follow. They can also let them know that they are entitled to an attorney at each and every stage of the proceeding and should be reminded of that at each and every later stage there is. If a person chooses to represent themselves, that is up to them, and it is something that they choose to do. A judge has to be impartial, cannot favor one side or the other, cannot offer any advice or assistance in anything that they are doing as far as what's happening in the courtroom. And I think that's important to note. The judge is the judicial fairness, the gatekeeper in making sure that everything comes across fairly while respecting the rights of others in the courtroom.
7: Thank you. Ms. Fields?
0: The Thank you. With self-represented litigants, it's important for the court to remind them that they have the right to have counsel at every stage of the proceedings. It's required in criminal cases. It's not required in civil cases, but it's an important reminder for the defendant or litigant that comes before the court. Now, the judge can take particular time in explaining the procedure, the step-by-step process of where the court is going next and what is happening, but they have to not give legal advice to either side of the case. They need to remain fair and impartial.
7: Thank you. Let's turn to what happens once a case is in front of you and the facts are in dispute. Ms. Fields, you'll answer first. Two people tell you opposite stories under oath, and there's nothing else to go on. How do you decide who to believe?
0: Thank you for that question. So when deciding who to believe when you don't have any outside evidence, you need to look at what the witness is telling you. What is consistent? Is their story flowing consistently? Are there contradictions in it? If there are outside evidence, does their story and what they're testifying to, does that line up with the extrinsic outside evidence, whether that's a timeline, whether that's phone records? If we just have only their testimony, it's

0: Ms. Cook?
1: In looking at what happens when you have someone come before you, I think it's important to make sure that you are able to explain what they are to look for. So there's actually a jury instruction that a judge reads at each and every trial proceeding that talks about things you look for when you're assessing the credibility of the witnesses and the evidence that come before you in a courtroom. You look to see whether there's any bias. You look to see whether or not the person had a clear view, has a good memory. And you also look to see whether or not there is any corroborating evidence. Now, sometimes in cases, there may only be one witness or one statement, and there may not be something that corroborates that completely, but you have to look at the body language as well. You have to look at any cues they're able to give, while keeping in mind that a person may be nervous, they may have other things, they may not like public speaking. And so those are all considerations, but I believe when you look to the jury instructions, and that's something that a judge reads to the jurors, I believe it can apply to a judge as well.
0: Thank you. A follow-up for both of you. These will be 30 seconds. Ms. Fields, you'll go first. Same two witnesses, same conflicting stories. One of them is a police officer. Does that matter?
2: No, they should be judged by the same standard as everyone. That's what the jury instruction tells us to do.
0: Ms. Cook?
1: I believe the jury instruction does indicate that just because someone is a police officer doesn't mean you give their testimony any more weight or any more credibility than any other person. You judge that by looking at what they say, how they say it, how good their memory is, and whether or not it corroborates with the rest of the evidence that is presented.
0: Staying with decisions that a judge has to make on incomplete information. Ms. Cook will answer first. When you set bond, you're weighing whether the person comes back, whether anyone is in danger, and what they can afford, all on thin information. How do you make that call?
1: I believe Berrien County is very fortunate in that regard. They do have a pretrial services or a risk assessment that can be assessed prior to a judge setting the bail or the bond. That is something that not every county has. In the counties I was in previously, the judges did not have that ability or luxury. But certainly taking a look at that and any information that is presented, at times the attorneys may appear before you, whether it is a prosecuting attorney or a defense attorney, to give additional information or things for the court to consider. And I think it's important to follow the law. There is a court rule, and a statute directly on point that there are things that you can consider when setting bond or bail. And it's important to keep those things in mind about whether or not the person will return to court, the dangerousness or seriousness of the offense, the ability to be able to return, as well as the protection of the community. That should be one of the most utmost concerns and considerations that a judge gives when setting bond.
0: Ms. Fields?
2: When addressing bond, a judge needs to take into consideration the protection of the community and the defendant's likelihood to return to court. What they can look at, in addition to the pretrial risk assessment, is looking at to see if they had any prior failures to appear in court, and if so, inquiring why that was. In addition, we need to have bonds that are proportionate. The court rule allows bonds to be denied for murder, for treason, for first-degree CSC, for other instances when an individual is charged with a violent felony and they're on probation or parole for a violent felony. Also taking into consideration the defendant's financial income when setting the bond. But the most important thing is protecting our community and assuring that the defendants return to court. Bonds need to be proportionate.
0: A follow-up for both of you, 30 seconds. Still on bond, on a low-level offense, what tells you somebody can be released on their own recognizance? Ms. Cook.
1: I believe someone on a low-level case can be released on their own recognizance when you take into account all the factors we've talked about. You take into account their ability to return to court. You take into account the potential danger to the community. You take into account a lot of different factors, including not only their ability to post a bond, but it is important to note that they will come back because that is how the case will proceed, and that is also making sure that our community is safe as well.
0: Ms. Fields?
2: When addressing a bond for a personal recognizance bond, in addition to looking at what their income is, looking at the complaint and affidavit to see what the facts and circumstances are alleged against the defendant when determining

0: whether there's a personal recognizance bond. Also, if the defendant has a limited or no prior criminal history, it's very likely that a personal recognizance bond is appropriate.
1: Now we'll move from the front end of the case to the back end. Michigan's Constitution gives crime victims the right to make a statement at sentencing. What do you do when a victim wants something very different from what you think the case calls for? Start with Ms. Fields.
0: So it's important for the judge to explain their rationale for the sentence on the record so that the victim can understand why the judge is sentencing in the way that they are sentencing. It's also an important tool if the victim comes to court and speaks to the judge to address what their wishes are. Michigan has from felony statutory sentencing guideline ranges, and that gives the judge a range that they are to sentence between. If they're to go outside of that range, they need to place a reason on the record, and that can help the victim better understand the judge's reasoning.
1: Ms. Cook?
2: When a victim comes before the court, one of the most difficult things is for them to face their accuser and to come forward and speak about what's happened to them and how the crime has affected them. That's a very important role that the Crime Victims' Rights Act of Michigan allows for a victim. When that victim comes in, I have seen judges who have taken the time to listen, and I think that's very important. You listen, you understand what they're saying, and you thank them, acknowledging that it is difficult to come in. But when you are going to present your sentence, I believe it is the judge's duty to make sure that you present that in a way that explains what you're doing the best that you can, given the sentencing guidelines in Michigan, given the other factors of the case, and why the decision is being made to do a particular thing in a sentence. I think the more informed you can leave that victim and everyone else that may be in the courtroom, the better off they will be for that understanding in moving forward and healing.
1: Of course, the trial court is not only a criminal court, so let's move now to the family side. Ms. Cook will answer first. Our family court handles cases where the state asks to take a child out of a home. What do you need to hear before you'd order that?
2: Over the years, I've handled many cases in family court where there have been child protective proceedings, and it is always a difficult decision to make when there is a decision to remove a child from a home. You're looking at a variety of different factors, and one of the first that you look at the probable cause hearing in family court is whether or not there is a substantial risk of harm to that child. You look at that to see, is that child going to be harmed? And that has to be the number one priority that you're looking at. You further look at what services can be put in place through the Department of Health and Human Services and their caseworkers in seeing what can be done to eradicate or eliminate that need for that automatic removal. Oftentimes, there can be caseworkers or other services that are put in a home, sometimes called wraparound services, and those things can alleviate the need to remove the child. But at the end of the day, the most important thing is to make sure that child or children in that family are protected, and that is one of the jobs of the family court.
1: Ms. Fields?
0: Thank you. It's the best interest factors of the child, whether there's going to be harm done to them. But the most important thing is to protect the rights of the child as well as protecting the rights of the parents. We need to be giving services to the families to seek reunification if that's in the best interest of the child. We don't want children that are in foster care in limbo for months and months and months because that affects their well-being as well as their future.
1: A follow-up for both of you, 30 seconds. Which error worries you more, leaving a child in an unsafe home or removing a child who should have stayed? Ms. Fields?
0: Well, that's a tough question. I think leaving a child in an unsafe home is what's more serious than the parent having their rights taken away. As the child gets older, if they wish, they can reach out to that their biological parent once they're 18 and set up a new relationship with them if they wish. But the most important thing is protecting our children.
1: Ms. Cook.
2: I think it would be more concerning to leave a child in an unsafe home because you don't know what's going to happen to them. The abuse, the neglect are things that will have a ripple effect upon their lives for years to come in any relationships they may have later. It is important to protect a parent's parental rights. But if you initially remove a child and have that parent engage in services through the family court, that parent may be able to reunify with that child sooner than later. Maybe they are taking steps at eradicating an addiction or other problems of mental health or other concerns that there are. But ultimately, again, I believe it is the utmost importance to protect that child or children and make sure that they are safe.
1: A question now about your preparation for a judicial role. Ms. Fields will answer first. Assignments in our trial court are made to the criminal, civil, and family divisions, and those assignments can change over the course of a career. How much civil or family court experience do you have, Ms. Fields?
0: Sure. I'll be candid. I did two family law cases, custody cases, when I was in private practice before joining the public defender office. However, being at the public defender office handling criminal cases that when people are facing jail or prison time, those are the most serious cases that someone can handle. Therefore, I'm equipped. I handle high stress situations on a daily basis. I'll rely on the bench books as well as shadowing another attorney in that specific area of the law. It is common for judges to rotate between different departments.
1: Ms. Cook?
2: Could you repeat the question, please?
1: Sure. Assignments in our trial court are made to the criminal, civil, and family divisions, and those assignments can change over the course of a career. How much civil or family court experience do you have?
2: In the very beginning of my career as an assistant city attorney in the city of Flint, I handled civil cases, I handled building condemnation and blight cases, I handled personal injury and accident cases as well. That was about for 2.5 years. But over the course of my career, 26 years, I have handled family court cases that were companions to the criminal sexual conduct or child abuse cases I had. My belief was that the person handling the criminal case could also handle the family court case in knowing the best things about the case, the factors, the family, what's been working, what has not been working. I've handled everything in family court from the initial preliminary examinations to adjudication trials and termination hearings. I have done cases where we had guardianships initially and they were what's called flipped or changed into an abuse and neglect case, and I handled those from the beginning to end as well. One of the interesting notes in family court is the rules are a little bit different. Things are different as far as what's admissible when, and I think you have to take a look at that. But I would be comfortable in any level of court if I were assigned.
1: Thank you. If you're just joining us on 94.9 WSJM, I'm Thaddeus Hackworth, president of the Berrien County Bar Association, and this is our forum for the open district judge seat with candidates Jennifer Fields and Myrene Cook. Here in the room, a quick reminder, if something you have heard tonight raises a question, write it on your card and hand it to Kate or Dan as they pass through. They will make one more pass in about 10 to 15 minutes, and that'll be the last one. We'll move back to the questions. Let's talk about how a courtroom actually runs on an ordinary morning. Ms. Cook, you'll answer this question first. Lawyers and the public count on a court that starts on time and rules promptly. On a morning with a long list of cases, how do you keep it moving and still give each one the attention that it deserves?
2: I think it is important to stick to the schedule at hand, and while I believe judges do give the attorneys some time for final decisions and final discussions about what they may or may not do on those cases, I believe it is important because everyone's time is important. Everyone came to that court on a specific time frame knowing that their time was scheduled, and I do believe that it is important the best you can as a judge to adhere to that. Now, sometimes things may happen. Things may go longer. Maybe other times there are things that may be a little bit shorter. But ultimately, the closer you can stick to the docket will help you control your docket and maintain the control of what you need in moving forward.
1: Ms. Fields.
0: Thank you. Something that a judge can do is rely on their bailiff. The bailiff makes the courtroom move very smoothly. The bailiff can also suggest, or the judge can suggest, that private attorneys go first before the public defender cases. Something that's important is if we can have the general public go first before individuals that are incarcerated in the jail, that can get the general public in and out of court more timely. It's also important when scheduling either motions or if it's preliminary examination hearings that may take longer to schedule them in a block of time that fits the day. For instance, if there's a capital offense, putting that in the afternoon by itself will alleviate the bottleneck pressures that come in the morning docket. It's also important for the judge to take the bench timely, and it's also important for judges to not be chronically absent to work.
1: We'll do a quick follow-up on that one. You're running 2 hours behind, and the room is full of people waiting. What do you do, Ms. Cook?
2: Well, if you're running 2 hours behind and the room is full of people, I believe you try to get through each case as quickly and efficiently as you can while maintaining the rights and the civilities that would go with each of those cases. It is important to move things along, but you don't want to go too fast because you don't want to miss someone's rights or create an appellate issue. So while I do believe that you need to move as quickly as you can and try to get through those cases as fast as you can, you also have to maintain that ability to follow the law and the rules of the court.
1: Ms. Fields.
0: Thank you. Something that the judge can do is, if there's a case that is going to be set for the next court hearing, is they can do that off the record to move the docket along a little bit faster. Cases that need to be heard on the record, judges need to give adequate time, ensure that they're listening to all of the parties that are before them, so everyone is adequately heard and that everyone's rights are protected.
1: Thank you. Now a question about fairness and how a judge would know. Ms. Fields, you'll answer first. Some people in this county believe that a person's identity or background changes how they're treated in court. How would you know if that were happening in your own courtroom?
0: How would I know if that's happening in my own court? Well, you need to realize what is coming before you. And also, I took a training on implicit bias. Implicit bias is something that you don't recognize that you're doing. And something that's important is to surround yourself with different people from different races. And it's important to realize that you cannot judge someone by their economic status, by their race, by their gender. And we need to treat everyone equally. Anyone that comes before the judge, they don't have an elevated playing field just because of what their status is in the community.
1: Ms. Cook?
2: I believe the experience that I have in working in a variety of different counties would also lend to that understanding and knowledge, acknowledgement of implicit bias. I've worked in the city of Flint, in Allegan County, and Berrien County as well, and there are dramatically different areas of those three particular regions. And I think it's important that everyone in your courtroom, including the judge, treats everyone fairly with common courtesy, dignity, and respect, making sure that everyone's rights, doesn't matter who they are, what socioeconomic status they're from, or any of the other types of categories, but you make sure that they are all treated with respect and dignity. I believe the judge is a leader in the courtroom, and when the judge leads like that, everyone else in the courtroom should follow.
1: You both come out of county offices. The people who will be in front of you will include defendants you prosecuted or represented, lawyers who are former colleagues, friends, sometimes family. Which of those take you off a case, whether or not the rule requires it? Ms. Cook?
2: I believe certainly anyone that comes before you that is family would be the number one that would take you off a case. But I do believe when you're looking at a conflict of interest, I think you have to look at all of the factors that might apply to a conflict and make sure that you notify the parties immediately of any potential conflicts, because one of the things I do think is important is also to avoid the appearance of any impropriety, making sure that it is well known to all the litigants and the parties whether or not there may be any type of conflict.
1: Ms. Fields.
0: Thank you. We come from a small knit community. All the attorneys, most of the attorneys know each other. As it relates to, as Ms. Cook said, family members are off the table. You have to recuse yourself. Now, for defense attorneys that become judge, they cannot have an individual come before them that they've represented in the last 2 years, and as well as anyone that's appearing before them from the law firm that they're from. They cannot handle those types of cases. Additionally, if there's a case where a judge may have went to high school with someone, they can place that on the record and let the attorneys decide if that's a basis that they want the judge to recuse themselves from.
1: We'll stay on conflicts for a moment. Both of your campaigns are raising money, and some of it comes from the lawyers who will appear in front of you. What do you do when one of them walks in? We'll start with Ms. Fields.
0: So I have a campaign finance manager that handles all of the finances that come in for the campaign. if there is an attorney that I think has donated to my campaign, I will address that, question them, and then rely on the attorneys if they wish to have me recused.
1: Ms. Cook?
2: I believe that you look at anyone who has donated to your campaign the same as you would look at them whether they did not. They don't get any additional help. They don't get any additional bias. They don't receive any additional compliments or anything else. You have to treat everyone equally. And it doesn't matter whether or not they donated to that campaign. Campaign finance laws are very open. They have to be filed with the Secretary of State in a judicial race. And those are things that are well known to everybody. But I believe if you treat everyone fairly and equally, that won't be an issue.
1: Each of you has spent a career on one side of the courtroom. What has the other side taught you that your own office tends to miss? Ms. Cook?
2: Being a prosecutor for 26 years, you are the initial gatekeeper in what comes before the court. You are the initial person who reviews warrants that come before you. In looking at all of that, I think that the other side, the defense side, has taught me to make sure that you are looking at the what ifs. How could this happen? What if it happened that way? And are there any types of alternative hypotheses that could be the reason why something happened? You have to look for more than what is right in front of you and the honest, innocent answer. You have to look at what are the potentials that there's something else going on here and make sure that those are looked at, understood, and if need be, rectified.
1: Ms. Fields.
0: So both prosecution and defense both have a very difficult job. We're dealing with the public on a daily basis. Something that the prosecution has shown me is you just, with discovery, there's a big delay in us getting video evidence. Photographs, things like that. We need to work together, communicate with one another, instead of just filing motion after motion. If we communicate and work collaboratively, we can get what we need so we can move the case forward.
1: Thank you. We'll just do a quick follow-up on that. Thinking about learning something from the other side, can you give us a specific case or moment where you learned something from the other side that you otherwise might have missed? Ms. Cook?
2: In the course of my career, I've done many jury trials, and I think it's important when a defense attorney has brought information forward that there may have been a prior circumstance where this victim was involved or a prior circumstance that was involved with this particular defendant. I think you have to look at those potentials and understand whether or not they are relevant, whether or not they apply to your case at hand, and how it would move forward from there.
1: Ms. Fields?
0: Will you repeat the question?
1: Yeah, the question is if you can give a specific case or moment when the other side taught you something that your own office tended to miss.
0: I can say that I've relied on a prosecutor before when I didn't fully understand something with a statute. They're very quick to know and have all those memorized, and so I've relied on them in that aspect.
1: Part of this job is done alone at a desk, reading a long record and writing a decision that it has to explain itself. What is the most demanding piece of legal research and writing you have personally done, Ms. Fields?
0: I've written appellate briefs before on very serious issues, and those can be very taxing and tolling, especially when emotions for the client are involved. Writing an appellate brief takes some skill, it takes dedication, and it takes a lot of hard work to put everything in there that the Court of Appeals needs to hear to benefit your defendant.
1: Ms. Cook?
2: I was handling a 30-year-old cold case homicide that had a numerous amount of interlocutory or appellate appeals to the Court of Appeals while the case was pending. It is important to not only look at the facts that are presented in your case, but in our case, we were looking at prior acts of things that happened previously. And it was important for the appellate courts to know all of those details so that they could make an informed decision and base their decision upon facts in evidence or facts in circumstances. It is important in an appellate brief to make sure that everything is listed because we want the judges, whether they are Court of Appeals or beyond, to make sure that their decisions are based on an informative legal basis.
1: Thank you. Someone in your courtroom gets disruptive or disrespectful. What do you do, Ms. Cook?
2: I believe the first thing that a judge's role would be is to ask them to refrain from doing whatever it was that was disruptive or disrespectful. But ultimately, we have to rely on our court security team and those in the courtroom that may have to assist with that. I believe at times, if you talk to someone, there may be times when they will understand that what they're doing is not the right place for the right time to do those types of things or say those types of disruptions. And I believe sometimes simply by talking to them, that may assist them in backing out from that and being able to conform their behavior to the decorum necessary for a courtroom.
1: Ms. Fields?
0: If someone is being disruptive or causing a hassle in the courtroom, the court officer or bailiff can address that. They can be removed from the courtroom. I think the biggest disruption that we have right now is sometimes people's cell phones will be going off. We ask everyone to silence their cell phones and turn them off, but not everybody does. Have a calm and smoothly running courtroom. If someone is being really out of hand, the judge does have other alternatives like holding someone in contempt, but that should be used in rare extreme circumstances.
1: Thank you. We'll stay on that topic for a moment. Someone being disruptive or disrespectful. Does your answer change if the person is a lawyer? Ms. Cook?
2: No, I do not believe my answer would change. I still think the judge could speak to them in a way that they understand that what they're doing at the moment is disrespectful to the court and ask them to refrain from that. Certainly, most of the time I've seen when that's happened, the attorneys have backed down and understood that maybe their emotions got the better of them. They apologize to the court and move on. Ultimately, though, it is up to the judge whether or not they would have court security step in if that need be, but that would be a last resort.
1: Thank you. Ms. Fields?
0: Thank you. If an attorney is getting out of line, usually it's because they're zealously advocating their position for their client. Their emotions may run strong. They may get loud. They may get, sometimes an attorney may slam the desk. They need to maintain their composure, and the judge can interject. The judge will shut them down pretty quickly. Most attorneys will refrain once they're checked by the judge and will apologize.
1: Sentencing is supposed to punish, deter, protect the public, and rehabilitate. When those pull in different directions, how do you decide? Ms. Fields?
0: So the most important aspect is for protection of the community. Our victims need to feel heard. They need to feel like they will be protected moving forward. The next aspect is that we need to balance rehabilitation with recidivism. And we don't want to see a revolving door with our justice system with a particular defendant. If a particular defendant is not getting the picture time and time again, we need to increase the sanction that is imposed upon them.
1: Ms. Cook?
2: I believe it is a judge's responsibility to look at those factors and assess the protection of our community, to look and see whether or not there's an underlying issue that may be solved by a specialty court or something like that, but ultimately also to look at the deterrence of others and any type of punishment, because that does come along with it. Those are factors that are ingrained in the law as part of case law. And I believe it's important to look at all of them when making a determination what is the most important thing. Ultimately, the protection of society, the protection of victims should be looked at in a way that does have a little higher standard on that. But you'd have to balance all four of those factors. While one may slightly be above the others, they are all important and they should all be balanced well.
1: Thank you. Someone disobeys an order you gave and tells you that they couldn't comply, not that they wouldn't. How do you tell the difference, Ms. Cook?
2: I believe the first thing you would do when someone tells you they couldn't comply with your order is to ask them why. Ask them if they understood what the order was and what they were supposed to do. And then see what their response is as for the reasoning why they could not comply. I think it is important to take into account the considerations for every person, and there may be a reason why that was happening. If that's the case, a judge may be able to look at that differently and order something that may be a little bit different. For example, if someone doesn't have a vehicle, you may be able to look at, are there any forms of public transportation that can assist in getting them from one place or another? Oftentimes in other courts, like family court, for example, they may have in-home services that could assist in those types of things. But ultimately, once they give you the reason of why they could not do it, it is important that the judge maintain that control and understanding and let them know why it needs to be done. It is a court order, and the expectation is there to complete that.
1: Thank you. Ms. Fields?
0: Correct. The judge needs to ask why the individual wasn't able to comply with the court order. In some circumstances, someone's not complying with the court order by paying their fines and costs as ordered by the judge. Now, times are tough right now, and if someone has lost their job, if they're struggling, if they're a single parent, there could be a reason why they're not complying with that court order. Something that a judge can do is fashion a plea where they take a plea, but don't sentence that person for violating the court's order. Give them another chance and see if they will comply with the court's order moving forward. And if so, they can then potentially set aside the plea for violating that court's order. The bottom line is we want people to comply with what the judges rule and what their orders are and follow our laws.
1: We'll do a quick follow-up on that, 30 seconds. Same person, same reason they couldn't comply. Third time now. Now what? Ms. Cook?
2: At this point in time, this person has shown the court that they are not willing to comply. They have, the third time in, have not completed whatever the court's order was. And at that point, I think a judge has to take a firmer stance and show them what happens when you don't comply with the court order. I believe in giving a person grace and understanding, but by the third time, it is no longer a choice. It is no longer an option to them. It is something they are choosing not to do. And that is direct violation of a court order and needs to be handled appropriately.
1: Ms. Fields.
0: I think it depends on the facts and circumstances of why they were not complying the third time. Was there a death in the family? Was there some external factor that's pulling on this individual? But what's important is that we try to correct them and see if they can comply with the order. If it's been many months and months and months, something that the judge can do is set aside the prior order and sentence the individual appropriately for not complying with that order.
1: Thank you. We've moved through our prepared questions. We've run through our reserves. So I'm looking to Dan and Kate to provide some audience questions here in a second. But while they're coming up, thank you. We have one more prepared question. Ms. Fields will answer this one first. The people who work in the courthouse will know things that you don't. Tell us about a time someone junior to you told you that you were wrong. What happened?
0: I'm not sure. That's a tough question. Someone junior to me told me that I was wrong. I mean, the practice of law is always the practice of law, and you're not going to always know everything. I think something that the younger attorneys in my office have taught me is to be a little bit more flexible and a little bit more understanding with different people that come into our courtrooms.
1: Thank you. Ms. Cook?
2: Can you repeat the question,
1: sure.
2: please?
1: Sure. The people who work in the courthouse will know things that you don't. Tell us about a time that someone junior to you told you that you were wrong. What happened?
2: I'm the first to admit that there are many people that work in the courthouse that know more than I do, and it takes all of us working together for that court to be able to effectuate justice. One of the times I can think of off the top of my head was when I was in family court in an adjudication trial, and those are different. The burden of proof is different. You have to look at different factors. And in my mind, I know the rules of evidence. I know them backwards and forwards, but they don't always apply in family court the same way. So I was thankful to this junior colleague in family court who pointed out some nuanced differences so that I would understand when I went to court that there were certain things that do come in from evidentiary or admissibility standards in family court that are not exactly the same as in criminal court.
1: Thank you. We'll do a quick follow-up on that. How do you make it safe for a clerk to tell a judge that she's wrong? Ms. Fields?
0: I think that if you treat your staff with kindness, they will be willing to have an open conversation with you. Especially when a judge first starts out, they are relying on their clerks to make sure that they're checking all the right boxes in the court file, to make sure they're signing everything where it needs to be signed. The clerks, the JAs, the judicial assistants, and the bailiffs, they're what makes the courtroom run smoothly. It's not really the judge. The judge relies on them because they're very important people and they make everything happen for us.
1: Ms. Cook?
2: The people in the courtroom are experts in their own areas. The clerks are experts. The JAs or judicial assistants are experts. The court security officers are experts. And as judges, you have to take those cues and acknowledge that they do have information you may not. They may know things that you may not. But it takes all the spokes of that wheel for that wheel of justice to turn appropriately. And I think it is important for a judge to have humility and understand you may not know everything and others may know more than you, and that's okay, because I think it's important that you continually learn and continue to grow, whether you are a judge, a prosecutor, or a defense attorney.
1: Thank you. So that was the last of our prepared questions. The rest of the night belongs to the room. So these questions come from the cards that the audience wrote and handed to Kate and Dan tonight. We'll do 60 seconds per answer, and we'll alternate who goes first, the same as before. So we'll start with Ms. Cook with this question. What United States Supreme Court justice, living or dead, do you admire the most?
2: The Supreme Court justice I admire most is Ruth Bader Ginsburg. I think she blazed a trail for women in law that was not previously there. She set an example for all of us little girls who wanted to go to law school and become something, to become a voice for others. She became that voice first and showed us all it was possible, and that is why I believe she is my favorite Supreme Court justice.
1: Ms. Fields?
0: Well, I'll have to agree with Ms. Cook, RBG all the way. She paved the way for women in the law. She raised through the ranks, and she protected the rights of women moving forward. Another justice that I am proud of is Justice Brown, and because she's the public defender on the bench, and I think it's very admirable to have that.
1: Thank you. Ms. Fields, what do you feel the Berrien County Trial Court can do better to serve the citizens of Berrien County?
0: Sure. Our county is divided between the main seat in St. Joseph as well as our South County building in Niles. I think that there are more services that we can bring to the people in our community to Niles that are not, that they only have here in St. Joe.
1: Ms. Cook?
2: I believe Berrien County is very fortunate to have as many specialty courts as they do, but one of the specialty courts I would like to see brought in here is a veterans court or a veterans treatment court. We had that, a veterans regional treatment court in Allegan County that was encompassed also with Ottawa and Van Buren. And there are a lot of things that our military members may need as far as treatment and understanding when they have to come before the court system. And I believe a court that focuses on that and their issues specifically would assist our members. I know there are a lot of military members that are in this community, and I believe that would be a benefit to them.
1: Thank you. Ms. Cook, describe what judicial integrity means to you and how you separate personal bias from legal interpretation.
2: I believe judicial integrity means doing the right thing for the right reason. And oftentimes as a judge, obviously you stand alone in making those decisions. You have to look at your own thoughts and feelings and make sure that you are checking any type of bias, whether implicit or otherwise, before you make those decisions. But ultimately, if you follow that guideline of doing the right thing for the right reason, you will eventually reach the right line as well.
1: Ms. Fields?
0: Integrity is having the community having trust in you. You need to be honest, you need to be respectful, and you need to treat everyone with dignity that comes before you in the court.
1: And how do you separate personal bias from legal interpretation?
0: We need to check the bias at the door. Everyone that appears in front of you has a level playing field, whether that individual is a police officer, whether that individual is a youngster that comes before you. Everyone has to start at the level playing field, and we need to rule with fairness and equality.
1: Ms. Fields, do you prefer to work as part of a team or individually?
0: I would say individually. But I know that as being part of a courtroom, we have to rely on all the moving parts, whether that's the clerk, the bailiff, the sheriff's deputies that transport the inmates back and forth from custody. Everyone has to work as a well-oiled machine. If you only rely on yourself, nothing will get done effectively.
1: Same question, Ms. Cook.
2: I believe it's important to work together as part of a team. You will be part of a team no matter where you are, whether you are in the public defender's office or the prosecutor's office. You will be part of the team as a judge on the bench, whether you are relying on your judicial assistant, clerks from the clerk's office, security, or other people in the courtroom. I think it's important to have that respect. You have to earn that respect from the other team members, and that is something that I strive for daily.
1: Our next question, Ms. Cook, is how would you handle discovery disputes in criminal cases between parties?
2: Discovery is something that is given in every case. It is the facts or evidence, reports, or other types of things that the prosecutor or the defense may have that need to be shared with the other party. It is important that that is done so that each side can look fairly and accurately at the case, assess whether or not there should be an offer made on the prosecution side or an offer of something else or a counter on the side of the defense attorney. But ultimately, as a judge, what you need to look at is making sure that those rules are followed. There are discovery rules that are put into place, and they need to be followed. A judge has a standing order that talks about when discovery is to be given and when it is to be exchanged with other parties. And if there is a gap in that, then those parties need to address that with the court, make the reasoning why known, and then try to rectify anything like that as quick as they can. Because ultimately, if there is a gap in discovery, that may prolong the case and it may clog up the docket later.
1: Ms. Fields, same question for you. How do you handle discovery disputes in criminal cases between parties?
0: Well, the important thing is that discovery be turned over. Right now we're facing some substantial lags in getting discovery produced timely. The judge can ask the attorneys to file motions to compel. Now, as I mentioned earlier, communication goes a long way. If we're filing motion after motion, things can get clogged. But that on the opposite end is that a defendant needs to have their discovery so they can make an informed decision about their case moving forward. Discovery is supposed to be produced within 21 days of a demand, and we need to work a little bit harder at complying with that. A judge can make a ruling that discovery could be excluded. On the other hand, if it's helpful for the defense, they don't want that evidence excluded. They want to be able to review it thoroughly with their client, and it's important that that is accomplished.
1: Ms. Fields, what should be done about judges who repeatedly rule in a partisan way?
0: Well, judges shouldn't rule in a partisan way, period.
1: Okay, Ms. Cook?
2: Judges should not rule in a partisan way, and ultimately, if that is happening, it would be that one of the parties would be appealing them. Once they are appealed, the Court of Appeals or the Michigan Supreme Court would focus on that as well. Ultimately, a judge must show that they are unbiased and they are making rules that are fair and impartial to all parties, and ultimately, that is the most important thing.
1: Thank you. Ms. Cook, the audience question here says that the member has not voted yet because judicial ethics are very important to me. The question is, have your ethics ever been questioned? And if so, how can the voters trust that you will be an ethical judge?
2: Judicial integrity is very important in any type of race, and I do believe that it is important. There have been one time where my ethics were questioned and they were reviewed. It was a circumstance in a trial that I was not handling myself, but I was the lead of the office. And the Court of Appeals reviewed that decision, found no misconduct on my part, no ethics violations. The Michigan Supreme Court also reviewed that decision and found nothing. In addition to that, lawyers are licensed by the Michigan Bar Association or the State Bar of Michigan, and there were no indications of any wrongdoing on my part. The difficulty when someone actually levies a charge against someone else and it's an ethical violation is that that can stay out there and it can be misrepresented because the information is not correct. And I think that can be one of the most difficult things is when there is misinformation given to the public and they believe that's true.
1: Ms. Fields, have your ethics ever been questioned? And if so, how can the voters trust that you will be an ethical judge?
0: I don't believe my ethics have ever been called into question, and someone can correct me if I'm wrong here. But the most important thing is that judges have integrity, that they rule with fairness, and that they rule with common sense. I used to work at the YMCA, and the YMCA has core values of caring, honesty, respect, and responsibility. And those values have been instilled in me, and I will carry them forward to the bench.
1: Ms. Fields, how many trials have you tried, and what types of cases were those?
0: Sure. I don't have the exact stats. I have done dozens of trials in the last 10 years at the Public Defender Office. They've all been criminal trials. I have done trials from low-level misdemeanors all the way up to life offenses, including murder and criminal sexual conduct in the first degree. I've beaten a first-degree murder case. I've beaten a first-degree criminal sexual conduct case. But trials, a good attorney doesn't take every case to trial. That's because they meet with their clients often, they explain the court process, and they allow their client to make an informed decision. Now, as a defense attorney, you don't make the choice whether you go to trial or not go to trial, whether your client pleads or not. That is solely up to them. So have I taken a case to trial before that was against the my advice that my client wanted to do? Yeah, of course. Was I unsuccessful? Yeah. But at many times, I've done numerous trials at every level, at least in the criminal division.
1: Ms. Cook, how many trials have you tried, and what types of cases were those?
2: I stopped counting after 250 jury trials. They were everything from misdemeanor low-level cases all the way up to homicide cases. My primary specialty was cases involving criminal sexual conduct of children, and those are life offense cases. I've handled torture cases, armed robbery cases, and assault with intent to murder as well. I have personally handled at least 15 homicide cases, which were all convicted as a result. And I've handled jury trials as well in family court, both for abuse neglect cases and delinquency, as well as civil commitment or mentally ill hearings. I've handled at least 3 of those jury trials in my career.
1: Thank you. I'm going to pause there for a station identification. 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Ms. Cook, do you feel individuals should receive consideration for fines when there is financial hardship and the offense is a minor offense?
2: I do think there should be some consideration for financial hardship for a person if they are unable to pay those fines. Maybe there is an alternative such as community service or something else that may be able to be employed instead. But ultimately, there are times when fines are assessed, maybe perhaps giving them more time to pay those fines or a longer payment plan might be an option as well.
1: Ms. Fields, do you feel individuals should receive consideration for fines when there is financial hardship and the offense is a minor offense?
0: Absolutely. If an individual is indigent, the judge should take that into consideration. Sometimes the judge can only impose the mandatory fines and costs or fees and waive the ones that are allowed to be waived. As Ms. Cook said, community service is another option that a defendant can do to work off and support the community instead of paying their fines and costs.
1: Ms. Fields, are the treatment courts effective, and how could they be improved?
0: I do believe our treatment courts are effective. When I was campaigning at the Berrien County Youth Fair, I was fortunate enough to have one of my former clients come up to me. I did not recognize her. She gave me a photo on my desk from her graduation.
1: Are the treatment courts effective, and how could they be improved?
2: I do believe treatment courts are effective because what they are doing is looking at the underlying cause or the root of that problem to see what it is, whether it is a mental health issue, a substance abuse issue involving drugs or ultimately, what we want in Berrien County and every other county is to make sure that those people that have those addictions or other situations going on in their lives can become a productive citizen, and sometimes they just may need a helping hand along the way. I do believe that having that additional court for a veterans court may be something that would be beneficial in this area, but that is the only other thing I can think of that we need to add to the current treatment courts. Having the ability to make sure that they are checking in with the people involved in those courts, there is supervision, there is guidance, and sometimes that's all a person may need, whether it's addiction or mental health, is just that additional support to know they're doing okay and they're doing right and they can move on.
1: Thank you. Ms. Cook, should incarceration promote rehabilitation or be strictly punitive?
2: I believe depending upon the case, it certainly should be rehabilitative. You're looking at putting in someone incarcerated as most of the time as a last resort to other means of effective sentencing, whether it's probation and treatment or something else. But ultimately, while they were there, they will have an out date or a time when their sentence is done. And we want that person to come back and return to society better than when they went in. So in allowing them to have the rehabilitation, perhaps it is in a variety of different areas, or it is in even looking at potential jobs when they are coming out. We need to make sure that they have the tools needed to be a productive citizen when they are released.
1: Thank you. Ms. Field, should incarceration promote rehabilitation or be strictly punitive?
0: It should promote rehabilitation. In addition, incarcerating someone also reduces recidivism. It shows other individuals in the community that, hey, if I commit a similar or like offense, I'm going to be facing this similar punishment, and it's a deterrence to others in the community. The end goal is we want to rehabilitate people so they do not reoffend and that they're productive members of our community.
1: Thank you. At this point, I'm going to ask Dan and Kate to do another canvas of the room here. We've got a few cards remaining, but I think we could use some more. So if you have any other questions, please jot them down so that Dan and Kate can collect them. Ms. Fields, do you think the overcrowding in the jail is something that judges should or could address, or is overcrowding not a concern?
0: It depends on what the levels of overcrowding are at the jail. I know that the majority of the individuals that are at our jail are pre-trial versus post-trial conviction. I think that there can be other services looking into potentially reducing some of the bonds or placing them on a tether. Something that I think that would be beneficial for our community if there could be a fee waiver for our tether program for pretrial release. Then individuals can still be monitored, but it's quite costly to be placed on a tether.
1: Ms. Cook, do you think the overcrowding in the jail is something that judges should and could address, or is overcrowding not a concern?
2: I think overcrowding in the jail is a consideration that must be taken into account when a judge is looking at the potential sentences and looking at the potential options other than incarceration, whether it may be community service, it may be a tether of some kind, or it may be something additional. Those are ultimately things that can be considered, and I also do believe that moving the docket along will assist in alleviating that overcrowding with regard to the cases that are pre-trial while waiting for their trial to happen.
1: Thank you. Ms. Cook, what is your judicial philosophy?
2: My judicial philosophy is to do the right thing for the right reason. And what that means is that you follow the law, you give everyone the same courtesy, compassion, and respect that you would expect from them when they come before you. But ultimately, I do believe in the protection of our community, and that is one of the most important things. So in doing the right reason doing the right thing for the right reason for our community also means making sure that our community is protected and safe, because this is where we live, we raise our families, and we want people to come visit.
1: Ms. Fields, what is your judicial philosophy?
0: Integrity, fairness, and common sense justice. We need judges that we can trust and that are honest. We need judges that will rule fairly and treat everyone on a level playing field and listen. We need judges who will listen and treat people with dignity and respect.
1: Thank you. Ms. Fields, do you believe you must uphold the law no matter the crime, defendant, or your personal opinion? And how will you keep your personal feelings out of it?
0: Yes. The judge must rule in accordance to the law. Someone's personal opinion, whether they disagree with the nature of what the particular law doesn't matter. Now, the judge can fashion a ruling and say, I disagree with what our law is on X, Y, and Z, but they have to follow the law and impose a sentence that's proportionate to what crime was committed. Now, legislature is who makes the laws, not the judges. The judges need to follow the laws, but they can give a rationale and explain on the record why they think a certain way, but still impose an appropriate sentence.
1: Ms. Cook, do you believe you must uphold the law no matter the crime, the defendant, or your personal opinion? And how will you keep your personal feelings out of it?
2: Upholding the law is the most important thing that a judge does in their job on a daily basis. Their own personal opinion should have no bearing on the decisions they make. Their decisions should be based upon the facts, the circumstances, but ultimately it should be based upon the law itself, and that is the most important thing in making a decision.
1: Thank you. Ms. Cook, what is your philosophy regarding virtual versus in-person court hearings?
2: During the times of COVID, we all experienced having virtual everything, whether it was courtrooms, appointments, or the like. And I do believe that having people actually present in the courtroom has a different experience for them. It makes them, to some degree, from what I've seen in my experience, more accountable and understanding. They have to come before that court and acknowledge or talk about what's happened. And I do believe that there may be a time or reason why something virtual may be appropriate, but ultimately, I would prefer that people come to the court themselves.
1: Thank you. Ms. Fields, what is your philosophy regarding virtual versus in-person court hearings?
0: Well, we've all had the lag. Like, can you hear me? Can you hear me? You're on mute. So, in-person is preferred. Now, if it's a minor case, is it something simple? Can that be an instance where we allow someone to Zoom in? Another instance we could allow someone to Zoom in is if they're a victim to appear at sentencing. They might not want to appear in the same courtroom as the defendant, and they may be more comfortable appearing via Zoom. But Zoom has its limitations. It's difficult at times. But when appropriate, we should seek to utilize that tool that's available to us.
1: Thank you. Ms. Fields, how do you feel about ex parte communications with judges, and how would you handle such a situation?
0: Well, it's not appropriate, and judges should not engage in that. If that were to occur, the judge needs to notify the parties immediately. And the attorney should notify the other side immediately as well.
1: Ms. Cook, same question.
2: Ex parte communications with the judge are not appropriate and should not happen. I believe that when they do, the parties should be made aware of circumstances that are going on, but ultimately you have to look at the nature of what's going on and understand what was meant by that. But ultimately there should be no ex parte communications with a judge and the parties that come before them.
1: Thank you. Ms. Cook, judges can assist in resolving cases and reducing our trial volume. One of the ways they can do that is by making sentencing agreements with the parties. What do you think of this practice?
2: I do believe when judges have become involved with potential sentencing agreements that could resolve a case, I think they can be very helpful. More often than not, though, I see them more helpful in lower level type cases where you're not making or taking into consideration other things. For example, in a felony level case, there's something called a pre-sentence investigation report where everything about that case, the defendant, what happened, the victim's input, and the like, everything is brought before that judge in that report. So to make a determination or a decision when it's that high level of a case, I don't think is appropriate. But I do believe that engaging in those conversations in lower level cases will help alleviate docket control.
1: Thank you. Ms. Fields, judges can assist in resolving cases and reducing trial volume. One of the ways they can do it is by making sentencing agreements with the parties. What do you think of this practice?
0: A wise judge once told me that the attorneys know the case better than the judge does. So if both of the parties have made a mutual understanding of where they want this case to end up, the judge should take that into consideration. As it relates on a felony case, the judge would inform the parties that I'm making this sentence agreement without the benefit of that pre-sentence investigation report, and therefore the judge is not bound by that decision. for that sentence agreement. And if there were not to follow that sentence agreement, then the individual, the defendant, can withdraw that that plea of guilt and start back over from where they were before they entered that plea. I think it's an important tool. Defendants want to feel certainty. They want to know what's going to happen to them moving forward. It's not always practical, but I think it's a very good tool that could resolve cases.
1: Ms. Fields, do you feel your opinions should be able to overrule an expert's testimony? What do you do if you disagree with an expert?
0: Well, judges can ask follow-up questions during a trial or during a testimony. The judge's opinion is not what's relevant. The evidence that is presented to the jury, it's what is before the court, what are the facts and circumstances, and attorneys can challenge a potential expert in court, and so then a judge would need to make a determination.
1: Ms. Cook, do you feel your opinion should be able to overrule an expert's testimony? What do you do if you disagree with an expert?
2: As a judge, I do not believe that my own opinion should overrule an expert. There, for example, in a jury trial, there is a jury instruction that talks about an expert, and you may believe all, part, or none of what that expert said based upon their expertise and what was presented. Ultimately, it is up to the trier of fact. Now, however, if this is a bench trial and the judge is making

0: Thank you. Ms. Cook, what is the role of a judge in maintaining community confidence in our legal system?
1: I think it's important for judges to be involved in our community so that people see them outside of the courtroom and they understand what they do and that they are dedicated and focused on our community, ensuring that our citizens are safe and understanding that. I also believe in being transparent and being able to discuss those things. Now, not as a case court case is pending, certainly, but I do believe it's important when there are questions that may arise, and reaching out to the public may alleviate those questions.
0: Thank you. Ms. Fields, what is the role of a judge in maintaining community confidence in our legal system?
2: So we need to have trust in our judges. We need to have confidence in our judges. Something that a judge can do is when they're giving a ruling is to explain that ruling in great detail so that everyone in the courtroom can understand where the judge is coming from when they're imposing the decision that they're making. Also, volunteering on various boards, whether it's joining Rotary Club, whether it's joining the FOP, whether it's volunteering your time at the Berrien County Youth Fair, those are other activities that judges can do to get involved with the community, so the community can have confidence and trust in them.
0: Thank you. Ms. Fields, how will you familiarize yourself with the law if you're to handle divorce matters?
2: I would study up on it. I would become proficient in it. I would rely on our bench books as well as shadowing another attorney or another judge who handles that on a daily basis. I passed the bar exam. I was proficient in that, and I also took family law as an additional class while I was in law school.
0: Ms. Cook, how will you familiarize yourself with the law if you're to handle divorce matters?
1: I think preparation is key in anything you may not be as familiar with. You need to prepare well in advance to know if there's anything about that particular case or that particular law you aren't familiar with or you don't understand. Under those circumstances, then, you would do additional research. You would reach out to trusted colleagues who handle those types of things on a daily basis and make sure before you step into that courtroom, you have no lingering questions about the law or how it would apply to the facts and circumstances of the case that you have before you.
0: A similar question here. Ms. Cook, what will be the most challenging job learning curve for you if elected to this position?
1: Could you repeat that? I'm sorry.
0: Sure. What will be the most challenging job learning?

0: cases that you handle and hearings that you handle. But ultimately, the decisions on how you handle them and how you proceed is up to you. So I think certainly one of the most difficult roles of a judge is becoming comfortable and familiar with what's going to be before you, whether it is a specific type of hearing, a jury trial, or something else. Making sure that you are comfortable in that is something that I think is of the utmost importance, and I will make sure that I would do if elected as your judge.
1: Ms. Fields, what will be the most challenging job learning curve for you if elected to this position?
2: So I think that just the civil realm, since I've handled most of my entire career in criminal, but getting up to speed is not going to be a problem for me. I'm very hardworking. I'm driven. I meet with my clients and I prepare diligently. And probate law might be a little bit far out of my repertoire, but I would get up to speed very quickly.
1: Ms. Fields, why do you want to become a judge in Berrien County?
2: I want to become a judge in Berrien County because I know how important it is to our community. It affects the lives of everyone, whether it's families that are facing uncertainty, whether it's victims that need to have their case heard and to feel like they have been justified and that they feel safe in our communities. The judges affect a lot that goes on in our community. We need to have trust. We need to have confidence. We need judges who will rule with fairness and common sense. And that's why I want to be a judge. I've done this on a daily basis. I'm in the courtroom day in and day out, and I'm dedicated and driven to my community here. Thank you.
1: Ms. Cook, why do you want to become a judge in Berrien County?
0: I want to become a judge in Berrien County because I want to use my 26 years experience both in the courtroom and as a leader in the community to help the citizens of Berrien County. We have a judge who is retiring and leaving this position open who has had a plethora of experience and knowledge and skill, and I believe that we need to replace that with someone who has the utmost level of experience and knowledge and skill in all of the types of cases that would come before me. I know that my jury

0: trial experience is something that would help me tremendously as a judge because I've handled those cases. I know what to do and what judges should do. I believe that I would be effective for Berrien County, and I believe that I would be the choice that would fill that position well.
1: Thank you. Those are all the cards tonight that we had time for. If you had a question that we did not get to, both candidates will be welcome to stay for a few minutes after we finish, and I hope you'll take the chance to meet them. We'll move now to closing statements. You'll each have 2 minutes. Ms. Cook, please begin.
0: Thank you. First, I'd like to thank the Berrien County Bar Association, our moderator, Thaddeus Hackworth, our sponsor, Butzel Long, and all of you for attending here in person and also online. I'd also like to thank the people that have supported and encouraged me throughout this campaign, including my family, those members of law enforcement, the judiciary, the community, and other elected officials, but also your friends and neighbors who have come forward and say, we need someone like you. Thank you for running. Thank you for what you're doing, and we appreciate you. Judges play a crucial role in the judicial system. They preside over cases and hearings, and they are ensuring that rights are protected, that rules are followed, and that the laws are followed fairly and equally among those litigants that come before them. Experience matters more than ever. As a judge, you are the gatekeeper for the cases coming before you, and the citizens deserve a judge who personally knows how to handle the cases, the objections, the legal arguments, while applying the law. Our county deserves a judge who will serve with compassion and humility, listening fairly and understanding what those who come before the court are saying and what are their needs. A judge must balance the law fairly with integrity and applying the same rights to everyone, regardless of their lot in life, their socioeconomic status, or any other category. But as a public servant for 26 years with my court experience and trial experience, I possess these qualities and strength needed to make those difficult yet informed decisions and to stand by them, to do so timely and effectively utilizing our resources here in this county. I know to respect the law, the victims, the litigants, the jurors, the defendants, and the attorneys. I know what respect means and will show that every day. I believe it's important not only to be a leader in the community, but also in the courtroom, and that's what I've done with my community service. At this point in time, I do believe that experience does matter, and I humbly ask for your vote November 3rd.
1: Ms. Fields, your 2 minutes.
2: Thank you for the great questions tonight. This conversation really shows why this election matters so much. The person on the bench needs to share the values and integrity of Berrien County. What sets me apart in this race are my local ties to the community, my values, and my proven dedication to public service. On the bench, I'll take a straightforward approach to the law, one that firmly protects our neighborhoods while upholding the Constitution. Through my years of public service, I know firsthand how the law impacts the real people and real lives of Berrien County. As your judge, I'm committed to an approach that protects the rights of victims and keeps our communities safe. To me, justice ensures that victims are never an afterthought. It guarantees that they are heard, respected, and delivered the full restitution that they are owed. My experiences prove that we can hold individuals accountable for their actions while working to reduce recidivism and strengthen rehabilitation across our community. Living and working here my whole life has shaped exactly who I am. I'm driven, I'm hardworking, and I'm completely dedicated to making sure our legal system works fairly for everyone. I'm not a politician, I'm an everyday person just like you guys. We need a judge who knows our laws, knows our courtroom, and truly cares about the people and the lives of Berrien County. My campaign message is clear: integrity, fairness, and common sense. From Berrien, for Berrien. I'm asking for your trust, I'm asking for your support, and I'm asking for your vote. Thank you and have a wonderful evening.
1: That is our

0: I was going to ask you to join me in thanking Myrene Cook and Jennifer Fields, but you jumped the gun. I want to also thank Shadowland at Silver Beach. Thank you to 94.9 WSJM and to Mitt Drew and Butzel for presenting tonight. And of course, to tonight's moderator. The selection committee stands by its decision. 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The general election is Tuesday, November 3rd, and absentee ballots are already set. Thanks for giving us your evening tonight.
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2: Kevin in Culver City, the biggest Rams fan going. What's up, Kevin?
3: God is good.
2: All the time.
3: Of course, Rob. Listen, I got something for you, man. You're going to be surprised. Sean McVay is going to be investigated for robbery in Los Angeles because he robbed, I repeat, robbed Matthew Stafford of a great win in a quarterback duel. He took the ball out of Matthew Stafford's hands. You got Puka Nacua, yep. Devontae Adams, Tyler Higbee cooking the Bills, and you can't get 5 yards and you decide to just run it because you got shook by what happened with Dan Quinn.
2: 100%.
3: You want to kick a 48-yard field goal with a guy who missed a 50-yard field goal? It's the dumbest coaching. He did it last year against Seattle in the game in overtime. He did it last year against Seattle in the NFC Championship game. Sean McVay has cost Matthew Stafford maybe a Super Bowl and this Rams team 3 or 4 games. They should be 4-1, but they're 2-3 because the coach doesn't know what he's doing, and he decided to be conservative. Mr. Sean Gruden, not Sean McVay, Sean Gruden. Thank you, Rob.
2: No doubt. Thank you. 877-99 on Fox. People a little hot there, Keith. Let's squeeze in one more at least. Jay in Montana, you're on the Odd Couple Fox Sports Radio. What's up, Jay?
4: Rob, when you're right, you're right. But before I get to my point, here's a suggestion for your favorite nickname, Matt Stafford.
2: Stat Padford, yes.
4: Call him Stat Stafford.
2: Stat Stafford. Okay, I got you. He put up stats last night for sure.
4: Yeah, well, whatever. Here are the Rams to me. A beautiful, high-performance sports car. The leather is awesome. The finish is gorgeous. And the tires are bald. They can't perform. I mean, he went in, you know, you said they went into the season picking the Browns coordinator. Well, you saw it. They went into the season picking that guy as their kicker.
2: 100%. Like, how in the world did Mevis become the kicker? Right. And he was shaky.
4: And never mind, or in addition to that, how many games have they given up with huge punt or kickoff returns?
2: We talk about it all the time. Field. Terrible. Bad. 100%. Thanks for the call. Appreciate it. All right. Coming up, Ephraim Salam. He'll join us. We'll talk about more about the Rams and other NFL stuff. Also about the Bills getting that big win and where it fits in for them. They're 4-1 now. But first, let's get you caught up. Steve DeSager.
5: Hey, Steve. Patriots running back Travion Henderson due to miss multiple weeks with a high ankle sprain. Patriots tackle Will Campbell will miss some time with a sprained MCL. The Rams did release kicker Harrison Mevis. Monday night, he missed one field goal attempt and had another block. The Rams signed kicker Blake Groupie off the Jets practice squad. Rams tackle Alaric Jackson was suspended 2 games for punching an opponent after the game Monday. Bears defensive end Montez Sweat was suspended 2 games for PEDs. Seahawks wide receiver Jackson Smith and Jigba was limited at practice again with an ankle injury. Seattle plays Thursday at Denver. 2 Broncos defensive backs missed today's walkthrough due to ankle injuries, Patrick Surtain and Talanoa Hufanga. The Browns signed running back Audric Estime off the Vikings practice squad. Cleveland running back Raheem Sanders was placed on injured reserve. Jacksonville tackle Anton Harrison is on IR. He'll have knee surgery. The Chiefs officially placed wide receiver Tyquan Thornton on IR. And Bills head coach Joe Brady said there have to be consequences for running back James Cook's fumbling issues, if they persist, maybe fewer carries. A reminder, this Friday night on Fox TV, Purdue hosts Washington. Then Saturday, noon Eastern time, number 4, Ohio State at number 5, Indiana. There are 16 NHL games tonight, including the Devils up 4-3 at Detroit late in the second. Hurricanes captain Jordan Staal will miss 1 to 2 months with a torn calf muscle. Celtics guard Peyton Pritchard agreed to a 2-year extension plus an option, so his salary will jump from about $8 million per year to about $22 million per year. The NLCS resumes Wednesday night on FS1. The Brewers lead the Dodgers 2-0. Game 2 of the ALCS comes up in about a half an hour. One seed Tampa Bay hosting Cleveland, and Guardians pitcher Parker Messick, the lefty Messick, is a Tampa area native. Pitched at Florida State. His ERA this year was 2.56. Tampa Bay starter Freddy Peralta. Guardians took the opener last night. Back to you.
2: All right. Thank you, Steve. It is the Odd Couple, Fox Sports Radio. And yes, the baseball is unbelievable. Brewers up 2-0. Game 3 tomorrow in Los Angeles. And, of course, what a shocker. Cleveland, right, coming into Tampa Bay, where they're a hard team to beat. Tampa was rested. Cleveland coming off a 5-game series and getting it done. But now let's welcome him. We got more football talk. He from Salam, of course, former NFL offensive lineman, Fox Sports Radio weekend host. He from Say Hi to Keith today, filling in. What's up?
6: What up, Keith? What's good, my brother?
7: Chilling.
2: Hey, let's just go to the Rams. Yesterday I watched Meavis and Butthead. That was the show I was watching. Ephraim, I mean, we already know about the special teams and how bad they are for the Rams and how bad they've been. And then Sean McVay goes ultra-conservative, refuses to go for a first down, a terrible run play, and then has to kick a 48-yard field goal with a shaky kicker. What did you make of that last night? It just seemed to me like ridiculous.
6: It was ridiculous, and I thought it was maybe just lost a little faith in Matthew Stafford.
2: I don't know how. He was throwing the ball all over the yard. Puka had 17 catches. Wow.
6: You're right. Like, so when things happen that break conventional wisdom, you have to try to find something, right? Like, so if you were just to ask me that question, I couldn't have an intelligent answer because it doesn't make sense. Does that make sense?
2: Yeah.
6: Right? Like, it doesn't make sense why he would just hand the ball off tackle for no yards when that play couldn't have possibly been blocked for a bunch of yards or any yards. So I have to start thinking, well, maybe he didn't want Matthew to turn it over, because we've seen that this year where late in the games when they're coming back or have a chance to win, he turns the ball over.
2: He had 6 interceptions, right,
6: yeah,
2: this year.
6: So now I'm playing devil's advocate for a bad coaching decision,
2: right,
6: in terms of maybe he didn't want to put it in Matthew Stafford's hands to put him under that level of scrutiny and all of that, because that's the only way I can rationalize, and it's not a good rationalization. So why would you run that play as prolific as the offense was going, and you have the reigning MVP and 2 receivers no one in the stadium could have covered? Why run that play? It didn't make sense. It felt like he lost a little bit of trust in Matthew Stafford, so he went ultra-conservative, especially when your kicking game has been hit and really miss all year.
2: Yep.
6: It wasn't like the kicker – he's missed kicks in the game. It wasn't like he was, you know,
2: Sam
6: Little.
2: Right, he doesn't have Adam Vinatieri, okay? Vinatieri's not on the sidelines.
6: So running the play to gain no yards and forcing a kicker to make a 48-yard field goal, that just didn't seem very Sean McVay-ish to me.
7: Yeah, Sean McVay has had some tough press conferences. I feel like he was coaching scared, coaching not to win, but coaching not to lose. And, you know, in that situation, I also believe that the games prior to were in his head, whether it was Dan Quinn and the Commanders or even how Sirianni and the Eagles lost. But here's a coach I'm looking at right now, and I want to stay in the division and ask you about Kyle Shanahan and the 49ers, bang, bang, Niner gang, Brock Purdy. You know, they have Mike Evans on this team for some reason now. Are the 49ers for real? I think if I look at all the teams that are undefeated right now, I'm looking at the 49ers as the real deal.
6: I do believe the 49ers are real. And shout out to Kyle Shanahan. He's obviously the runaway coach of the year this year. for the simple fact that they have more guys, and it's a trend for them. I don't know what's going on out there in Santa Clara, but they have more guys, 13 guys on IR, and somehow, some way, they find a way to get it done. Brock Purdy is playing at an all-time high, even though he didn't have a statistical game in Seattle. Nobody does. That's a tough place to play, and the fact that he pulled that win off was unbelievable. I think the 49ers are the class of the NFC right now. I think if they can get back healthy a little bit, I think they'll be a problem. I think the world, especially San Francisco fans, that Bang Bang Niner game is realizing the value and the dominance of a Mike Evans. He's been like that since he's walked into the league. I know Tampa Bay wish they still had him, but Mike Evans has always been that guy. Whether he's older or what, he's a third down, throw it to him, he will catch it. Red zone, he will catch it. If they can just get a few more receivers healthy, wouldn't it be great if they had Brandon Ayuk? That dude just, oh, you want to talk about a missed opportunity, man. Oh, but the Niners are real. To answer you, they are real. They are the real deal.
2: Our guest is Ephraim Salaam. He joins us here on the Odd Couple, of course, former NFL offensive lineman and Fox Sports radio weekend host. Let's go talking about coaches. Dan Quinn, I know a lot of people have said, oh, it's Jaden Daniels' fault. I don't see it that way. Dan Quinn is that coach. He doesn't call offense, doesn't call defense. All he's supposed to do, Ephraim, is manage the game, okay? And it wasn't just Jaden Daniels who was slow to getting back to the line to get ready. The offensive linemen, the receivers were down the field. What was that? That was a fireable offense to me.
6: That he should have been fired in the locker room. I thought he should have been fired 3 weeks ago when it was 2 seconds left in the half and it was fourth down. And they went for it instead of kicking the field goal. And Jalen Daniels dislocated his elbow. That was the dumbest call ever. So you triple down on that 3 weeks later. And look, I was watching that play as it was happening. I was like, man, it's 38 seconds. What are they doing in the huddle? Like, what's happening right now? Like, and as the clock kept was 20 seconds, and they started getting up to the line. I'm like, what are they doing? You didn't have to run a play. You didn't have to milk the clock because everybody had a possession in overtime.
2: Right, the game was over.
6: All you had to do, if the clock didn't matter, all you had to do was just kick the field goal.
2: What are they running the clock down for? Exactly. Oh, we don't want to give the Giants any money. We were at the 20, so kick the field goal, win the game.
6: That alone is the reason why Dan Quinn should not have a job right now. Those two things this year, you can't explain those away. There's nothing you can come, if I'm an owner and a GM, there's nothing you can come sit in my office and explain why those two things happen for it to make sense for you to keep your job. Go ahead.
2: I want one more, Keith. Let me follow up with this. Jim Harbaugh had a terrible 1-2 coaching with the Chargers. For it on fourth down and another one. It turned the entire game around. What is up with the coaches and what's happening? I don't understand it.
6: It's the age of poor coaching. Number one, analytics has completely eroded common sense. It's completely eroded it. So now you're not relying on things that have made you a success. You're relying on what the numbers say and ooh and this and you can't coach like that. You can't. You can't make decisions. First of all, you always have to take the points. I don't care what's going on. You always have to take the points, especially in the first half. Always, always, always take the points, okay? If you live by that rule, you'll win more games than you lose, and you'll keep a job that you can get fired from. Always take the points, because when you take the points, it does two things. It energizes your offense because those offensive linemen have been working hard, getting you in scoring position.
2: Right.
6: And on the flip side of that, if you don't take the points, it's demoralizing. It's demoralizing to those guys up front and to the receivers that got you in scoring position. Look, man, him, Nick Sirianni with the doubt. Oh, my God. One thing could have beat you.
2: I know.
6: One thing.
2: Crazy.
6: The only thing that could beat you was a return.
2: Yep, and you let it happen. We got one more minute. Go ahead, Keith. One last
7: one. Yeah, one more. Perfect segue, and let's continue the thread, but work backwards. Jim Harbaugh's brother and Dan Quinn, who he, you know, tied the game with here in New York, they're celebrating that tie like it was a win because Dominic Zavada missed two kicks. Cam Scatterbu fumbled the ball. They did everything to lose that game. But what I've been saying about John Harbaugh is they finally have a coach, an old school coach. They haven't lost a game since they lost Jackson Dart. What are your thoughts about the first place New York Giants in this Harbaugh era?
6: Well, I think that division is so dysfunction that any semblance of function which John has brought to that team, it wins, right? You got a quarterback that won't protect himself. You got a running back that's out of his mind. You're making decisions. It's so dysfunctional that they're the silver lining in the division, which is weird. At 3-1-1, they are the bell of the ball, and as long as this division keeps performing like this every week, they may find themselves with a home playoff game come January, which is wild.
7: With nine wins.
6: Yeah. And Jameis Winston as the quarterback. Good Lord.
2: Yep, at least they could have what is it called? Crab leg night at the Giants game. Crab leg night. There you
6: hilarious.
2: Go. All right. Hey, Ephraim, we appreciate it. I want to say lobster tails, but I realize it was crab legs. All right. Ephraim Salam, thank you. Appreciate you joining the Odd Couple here on Fox Sports.
6: Absolutely,
2: Radio. Thank you,
6: brothers. Y'all stay safe.
2: All right.
7: Thanks, man.
2: Coming up next, well, we got a little Shekel City. And in the baseball playoffs, right, the smaller market teams are making noise. Keith is going to get into that. It is the Odd Couple, Fox Sports Radio.
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23: Lows level off around 58 tonight under partly cloudy skies with a chance of thunderstorms. Slight chance of rain showers tomorrow. Daytime highs approaching 67. Cloudy skies expected. Lows level off around 51 tomorrow night. Partly cloudy skies. Daytime highs approaching 65 Thursday with thunderstorms likely. Chance of rain showers 59 on Friday. Right now, it's 68 degrees. That's your updated forecast. I'm meteorologist Paul Trombley.
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24: Let's go. Welcome to Shackle City, the home base for Rob Parker's daily picks against the spread.
2: All right, Keith, coming into last night, I was 2-0 yesterday. Last night, I was 2-1. That brings my yearly record to 33-22-1. 33-22-1. I would be making money in Vegas, regardless of what Rob G says. Tonight, only one game, the best bet. I can't see the Guardians winning back-to-back games on the road in Tampa. So I'm going to take the Rays minus 1.5 runs over the Guardians. So again, Rays minus 1.5. That's the best bet. That's the only bet tonight. And then there you go. And remember, Keith, I'm not telling you who to bet on. I'm telling you who I bet on. Yeah, there you go. Thank you, Mavis and Butthead. Hey, But speaking of small wagers and not many bets, the small market teams are doing their thing, Keith, in Major League Baseball. And you're impressed.
7: Yeah, isn't it funny? We're supposed to be heading into this big, bad lockout. And the Dodgers, oh, man, who's going to stop the Dodgers and competitive balance? And it's not fair. The Dodgers get everybody, and they found a loophole. And wait a minute. They're down 2-0. And it's the Milwaukee Brewers who got their weight up. And those guys get it done with guys that they drafted, developed, signed early. And then they have a couple little pieces here and there. And then when you look on the other side with the American League, it's Tampa and it's the Guardians. The Brewers are the 18th ranked payroll. The Rays are the 25th ranked payroll. The Guardians are the 30th ranked payroll. And when we think about Milwaukee, Tampa, St. Petersburg, and Cleveland, those don't exactly scream major markets, but in Major League Baseball, these are three of the last four teams standing, and I'm dreaming of a World Series where it is Brewers versus Guardians.
2: Oh, my.
7: And 2 million people are going to watch that.
2: You know what? I'm not mad at them, and I've said it before. You can't sell me on competitive balance. If you say we want some sort of restriction to stop the owners from spending too much money or have a fixed budget, just be honest with it. We want a fixed budget of what amount of money we want to spend that's fair to both the players and the owners. Even if the owners say, hey, we'll give you 60% of the money, we take 40%, but there's a set amount of money, I'm okay with that, Keith, if that's what you're talking about. But if you're going to use competitive balance, when the other leagues that have salary caps, it's the same teams, right, that are mostly involved in the championship. The NBA's had a nice run of six or seven different teams winning, right? So it's been spread around. Major League Baseball's had a ton of teams that have gotten there. The Kansas City Royals have won a World Series in 2015. That wasn't 40 years ago, right? It's 11 years ago. And then you look at the Mets, who have all the money in the world and one of the richest owners. They haven't won since 1986. The Yankees haven't won since 2009. The Cubs went 100 years without winning. These are all major markets. The Giants have a ton of money. They're the fifth biggest market. Guess what?
7: The Phillies.
2: They were terrible. The Phillies are looking for another World Series, right? Since 2008. Like, come on, stop. Stop with the idea that no one can win unless you have money. And I get it. The Dodgers won back-to-back. They're trying to win a three-peat. Nobody's done that in the National League, and nobody's done that since the Yankees. And when people even look at the Yankees, that was a homegrown team that they decided to keep their players, Keith. Right? All those guys, Pettit, Posada, Bernie Williams, Derek Jeter, Mariano, they all came from their farm system. Like, people look at that team. They didn't buy that team. They didn't.
7: No, yeah, obviously the core of the team, and it always, the core four plus Bernie, it always gets talked about, oh, the Yankees bought their championships. No, they made smart trades to add, you know, a piece here like a David Justice at the deadline. And then, of course, their last championship, they were able to go out there and get CeCe Sabathia, Mark Teixeira, you know, add a bunch of guys like Burnett and Swisher or whatever. But in modern day baseball right now, I think it is poetic that we are looking at, you know, the Dodgers down two games. And they're supposed to be the evil empire, the new evil empire that the Yankees were. And that is starting to erode. And if they don't figure it out, what's the argument going to be when we get to this lockout? I don't think there's a good argument for a salary cap or a salary floor. The teams at the bottom are dominating. The teams at the bottom are doing it with analytics and homegrown talent. And you know what? Managing, as we're talking about bad coaching in the NFL, look at the managing. Look at the managers in Major League Baseball. Look at Stephen Vogt. Look at Pat Murphy. Look at Kevin Cash. Roberts is probably, you know, past his time, but his team is stacked. I'm loving what I'm seeing in Major League Baseball right now. I'm laughing because there's all of this talk about what the Dodgers do and other teams can't do it. Well, look at the two teams right now that are, you know, up in the series. They're right at the bottom in payroll. They're small market, but they're getting it done.
2: I think tomorrow the Dodgers-Brewers game will get big-time ratings. And I think because people got smell blood, there's blood in the water for the Dodgers. And people want to see
7: hate
2: what's
7: going
2: on. Am I right? Hate watch
7: hate
2: and be
7: watch.
2: Like, are they going to bench Ohtani? You know, what's happening with the Dodgers? Oh, my God, they were supposed to three-peat. people will be like, what are the Brewers doing? How in the world are the Brewers up 2-0? And I get it. They won two games at home. But still, I don't think anybody thought that the Brewers would win both games at home against the Dodgers and put them in such a hole. So now,
7: Blake Snell on the mound, yep. Dodger Stadium. Yep.
2: It's going to be a lot tomorrow, so I can't wait for that. All right, coming up on The Odd Couple, we're going to talk about Brian Flores and the NFL. You know what they are. They got issues when it comes to black coaches. We'll dive into that next. We are.
0: You're unbelievable.
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10: Coming up, game two of the American League Championship Series. 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